0: count voters there say separation is on their minds.
1: It's a minority, so they probably won't do what everyone doesn't want them to do, which is continue on the separation thing.
0: Saint-Pierre Plamondon has promised to call an independence referendum in his first term in government, but not until after U.S. President Donald Trump leaves office. And outgoing Premier Kristen Fréchette announced that she's stepping down as leader of the CAQ after taking her party from 79 seats before the election to zero.
2: Alors aujourd'hui, j'ai remis ma démission comme chef de la coalition Avenir Québec.
0: She says she'll remain premier until her successor is sworn in. And an American has been arrested in connection to the deadly mass shooting in Tumbler Ridge, British Columbia. ABC's Chuck Severston reports.
3: The FBI says James Bryant, 30 years old, from Bellingham, Washington, is accused by investigators of assisting the shooter.
4: In addition to providing money, technical advice, and particular items to be used in the shooting, Bryant agreed to record a live stream feed of the attack and broadcast it in a way that would maximize notoriety for the shooter.
3: The February shooting killed 5 children and 1 adult at a secondary school in British Columbia. If convicted, Bryant could get life in prison.
0: Canada's public safety minister says it's too soon to say if the suspect will also face prosecution in Canada. For interviews and other audio, go to cjad800.com or download the iHeartRadio app. Your Dormez-vous Weather Center forecast. Cloudy tonight with a low of plus 5. A chance of some rain tomorrow afternoon with a high of 18. And more rain is in the forecast for Thursday with a high of 17. Right now, it is 10 degrees downtown. 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

0: Shane Hewitt and the Night Shift. Good news Tuesday. Good news. It's been juggled around with everybody and all kinds of parties in Andrew Caddell's world, where Jimmy Zubris was filling in for Andrew, and then Andrew was filling in for Leslie and everything else. And now it's Tuesday, and Andrew has magically appeared like this magic gnome for Good News Tuesday to say hello today, which is convenient because we have to talk about the Quebec election. Why? Because it does affect all of Canada. A little bit of history and stuff. But before we do that, it's Good News Tuesday, Andrew. That means you have to tell us one piece of good news. It can be about your weekend.
1: Well, my son was married just south of Montreal. We had a fantastic time. It was a great wedding. Everything went perfectly. And he and his bride, and believe it or not, their names are Jack and Jill.
0: Oh, no way.
1: Yes. Are right now at an Airbnb, just kind of decompressing. And then we're all going to our place in Kamouraska for Thanksgiving, the whole
0: family.
1: Nice. Yeah.
0: How would that, seriously, dude? Like, okay, so tell everybody how old you are.
1: 74.
0: Okay, Andrew rides his bike, like he's mega active, like rides his bike like 50K, 60K in a day. Like, just like, Andrew creates a life. I need you to understand. Andrew creates his life today. He doesn't need to be working. He still does these things because he loves it. And how does it feel to be 74? Look at your family. Go through all those cool things, weddings and all that. But then look forward to this weekend where you're like, man, we get to do it all now. Just all together in Kamouraska, Quebec, at your place. That must feel awesome.
1: Well, Thanksgiving there is always, it's really special because the colors have come out. They're full. The river sometimes is beautifully calm. There's a real sort of beginning of, you know, late fall, winter sort of feel with a nip in the air. And and with the family, you know, the turkey, seeing our friends, going for walks, it'll be pretty special.
0: Yeah. St. Lawrence River, by the way, and it's quite beautiful. And I started writing this thing, I haven't finished it yet, about fall this year. And I was driving along up Highway 7 from the Kawarthas towards Ottawa. And the colors, as you describe it, which is something in Alberta you don't get. You get lots of beautiful valley leaves, but they're just yellow, and then it's windy and it's gone. And driving that drive, and I was like, it looks like fireworks. And it's stuck with me. Well, I look forward to you hearing about your weekend coming up this weekend then, that's for sure. Okay, yeah. Quebec election last night. Parti Québécois wins the election, a minority. Let's go backwards in time. How long has it been, truly, for the rest of the Canadians that don't understand it or don't remember? Because we know Quebec separatist outside the province. How long has it been since this has been on the table?
1: Well, the last PQ government was elected in, I think, 2014. But really, the only really serious separatist governments that we had in Quebec were the Lévesque government, got elected in 1976, had a referendum in 1980, was re-elected in 1981, was defeated in 1985. And then the next government was the government of Jacques Parizeau, which was elected in, I think, 1993 or 1994. And then they had the referendum in 1995, which, of course, was a very, very close thing. I was in Europe. I was in Geneva the night of that referendum. And I remember driving around in my car listening to French radio, because that was the only way we could get any information, because we didn't have satellite TV. So we didn't have CNN or anything like that. So I was listening to French TV until four or 5 o'clock in the morning until finally the result sort of came through. But so it's sort of a once in a generation thing. And this is one of the arguments that Paul Saint-Pierre Plamondon, who's now the premier, made, was that there are people alive. Half of the population of Quebec is currently that's alive now, did not get a chance to vote in the 1995 referendum because they were not 18. And a lot of people have come and have been born since then. And so he figures this is the opportunity for this generation to vote.
0: And the cycle continues, I suppose. Now, this new government that's been formed in Quebec, I mean, we see Alberta referendum as a possibility this fall. The likelihood in your eyes That this is actually a vote for separatism, which seems weird because the polling data says that that's pretty low on the priority list. Is this a, is this more of a rebellion vote about just change the guard, try something new, or is this actually about, you know, separatism or anything like that?
1: Well, 28% of the population voted for the PQ. That's the lowest percentage of that has elected a government in the history of Quebec, and is very close, I'm sure, to the history of Canada. I think there was an election in 1912 or something like that that was equivalent. So he doesn't have a majority. He doesn't have anything near to a plurality in the population. But the people that believe in him and believe in separatism, they are hardcore. And they're the people around him. And so he, I think, will try to govern as if he has a majority. And he will go to the referendum, and he will spend the next 3 years drafting a constitution for a separate Quebec, and every day haranguing the federal government. He says he's going to be frank. He says he's going to be transparent. Well, he'll be nasty, and people should not take imagine anything other than that. This guy is quite radical, and I think the, you know, the prime minister is being statesmanlike, saying that he wants to work with them. Well, I mean, the first thing he's done, he's already said, he will not go to the lieutenant governor and ask for the mandate to lead because he doesn't believe in the lieutenant governor or the monarchy. Well, I mean, basically, he's saying, I'm going to defy the Canadian Constitution and do what I like.
0: That's his very first.
1: He's operating as if he's already the head of an independent Quebec.
0: So if that voting number at 20% is the number, I mean, the polling number was 30% for accuracy. So that would just mean that it was like hardcore supporters that would have voted him in. And were everybody else fragmented across too many other votes?
1: Well, we had five parties, each of which has their own sort of special brand. You have the Liberals, who are allegedly hardcore Federalists. You had the Conservatives, who are Federalist, but very much right-wing, anti-environment, anti-regulation, anti-taxes, and their leader was a radio shock jock in Quebec City who had very good ratings, and he's very articulate. But make no mistake, this is a very right-wing position. They're anti-immigration, although so is the Parti Québécois. Then you have the very left-wing Québec Solidaire, which their charter makes reference to Trotsky. So you can, you know, see where they're coming from.
0: Yep.
1: You have the Parti Québécois, of course, and then the CAQ. Of course, the CAQ is no longer. It's basically dead like Monty Python's parrot, and it's not coming back.
0: What is the CAQ, for those who don't know?
1: The Coalition Avenir du Québec, which had 90 seats, still has actually 90 seats because the cabinet and the government haven't been sworn in yet, but 90 seats to zero.
0: Zero?
1: Which is zero.
0: Oh, I didn't know that.
1: Nothing whatsoever. They had 500,000 votes, but that wasn't enough to get them over the top in any ridings. And so they have a huge war chest, a lot of money, but they have no members.
0: They're going to have to rebuild. My goodness. Okay, there you go. There's a snapshot, a little bit of history, a little bit of understanding of the state of things after the provincial election in Quebec. It will affect Canada, that's for sure. You know, if there's another province that anybody wants to pull the trigger on saying, well, maybe it's time. This is going to upset the country in a big way. So I'm pro-Canada, by the way. I feel like I got to throw that out there. Andrew Caddell, we will hopefully see you coming up on Friday.
1: You betcha.
0: All right, Shane Hewitt and The Night Shift. It's Good News Tuesday. I appreciate you hanging out with us. Coming up for you next, we're going to dig into the life of AI and kids. We need to protect those kidlets, my friends.
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3: That's quite a drive around town. We have one slowdown. That's the 25 southbound for the outbound Lafontaine. Things are slow starting just around the Souligny through the roadwork, northbound direction up to the Anjou interchange. Things are moving well. Jacques Cartier, Victoria, Champlain, Mercier inbound, outbound moving well. Laval, West Addon, no problems. Met east and westbound to Kerry, north and southbound. The downtown core moving well. The beltways, 640 east at westbound, the 440 and Highway 30 on the south shore. Everything is moving well. 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
1: As an adult, I find using AI helpful and dangerous all at once. Now, for me, it's a conversation for later, but it's about capacity. And as a guy who thinks a lot and feels a lot, it becomes a capacity issue when you have access to that much information all at once. So it's hard for me. Now, take that and subtract 40 years, and all of a sudden you have a kid that's got access to all those things. Are kids going to be better off with AI? I think they will, as long as us, the adults, are very cautious about it. And that's where we're going with conversation. Michelle Singara is here, education strategist, cognitive social scientist. MichelleSingara.com to get connected. Should kids use ChatGPT, Michelle?
2: Well, I mean, I've been reading a lot about ChatGPT as a company, so that's a whole other side issue. But let's just talk about large language models, shall we? I think so much of our conversation right now in society is dominated by questions that are going to be almost laughable in a few months, if not years. This idea of should they not? AI is a part of our lives. It's been a part of our lives for like longer than a decade than people even realize. The idea of a large language model and now the access to it, as you say, tip of your fingers. So much functionality, so many features at the tip of our fingers here. And these kids have, if we're talking about kids, let's call them this adolescent age, Shane, right? Somewhere between like, let's say 16, 17, 18 years old. So we don't, have to worry about all those social media bans and things of kids younger than 16, but they have personal devices, right? That question came first. We were talking about that for ages, right? Do kids have personal devices? And so if your kid has a personal device, they have access to the internet, they have an app. That app is an artificial intelligence large language model. We have to stop asking the question, should they, and start talking about how they are interacting with that.
1: Yes. It's a very good point. If they're going online and they're creating silly cat memes riding a bike, absolutely. You go ahead. But that doesn't mean... there's a note here about meaningful technology use. If it is completely playful and stupid, then yes, go have fun. Go make a SpongeBob meme on an AI. Do it. Shortcuts, though. Boy, those shortcuts are something.
2: Yes, and this is that whole, I want to circle back to this idea of, yeah, these kind of negative ways for for thinking, like when we outsource our thinking with these tools. But just to your first point, I think we do also have to be slightly hesitant about the playful experimentation with some of these tools as well, because, you know, it depends on certain age groups, but adolescents, hormones, what they might, the kinds of things they might put into these large language models, and the whether or not there's privacy and consent and all sorts of things. But the other side of that is as well, it is very engaging to play and create a meme of a cat on a surfboard with a unicorn, you know?
1: Yes.
2: And is it more engaging than going outside, Shane, and riding your bicycle with your friend to the park? Because I'm concerned with that too, right? Like, we need to be in nature. We need to be moving our bodies. And if you are gaming and playing and having fun, then we need to, that's when I think the conversation around screen limits and when they're using it, that those types of conversations around quantity start to come into play. But now we're talking, when we talk about cognitive outsourcing, thinking, outsourcing our thinking to these machines, that's when we start talking about quality of interactions with the machines.
1: I would like to change your going to the park on our bike story. I think there's a better way. I think what it's having the chain come off your bike when you're at the park and you've got to figure out how to get home. Like, to me, that's the moment, right?
2: Yes. Oh, my gosh. And with friends and figuring it out, although I'm not going to lie, I had a tire. My dad spent he had three girls and he taught us all how to change a tire. And yet when my tire actually blew, Shane, what did I do? YouTubed it. YouTubed it. I YouTubed it. Let me get my phone. Let me just YouTube this.
1: Well, see, but that's okay. That's just different information being able to be available to us, right? Like, that's okay. I would not suggest that somebody has to sit around for 4 hours mucking about on something they have no idea what they're doing, wasting time when they could get help. The question, but we do this all the time. We subcontract everything in our lives. Mm-hmm. We subcontract mowing the lawn, cleaning the snow. We subcontract cleaning our houses even. Mm-hmm. And many parents subcontract the whole notion of, because this is the reframe for me, like the child care. So mom or dad can go to work. Yep, that could be required in some economic situations. But we also subcontract parenting to the phone.
2: Mm-hmm.
1: right? Like, so we are taking the shortcuts, and I don't think it's even reasonable to accept that kids are not going to take shortcuts when we're the ones, they're taking the shortcut that we gave them.
2: And we do it, right? So they see us do it, and they see the benefit. They see the joy adults have in convenience and our love of convenience. And they say, well, I love it too. Obviously, we are built. I think it's important that everybody understand that we're mammals, right? Okay, so you think you're super disciplined. You think you're some higher evolved being. But at the crux of who you are, our brains have not significantly changed in almost 100,000 years. We like pleasure and we don't like pain. We are all wired to survive. And what survival means biologically is like, let's conserve some energy, right? We are sloths by nature to a certain degree. So it's not a bad thing because it helps us conserve energy and survive. So you just have to understand that about yourself. Adults need to understand this about themselves, and we need to help. This is why I education is such an important space for these conversations around technology, because now it's been an important conversation around handheld devices and the power that personal device and a computer in your pocket has had is quite staggering. But now with these tools, all of a sudden people are super paying attention to it, because I think the essay really made everybody stand up and pay attention. And the fact that all of a sudden this machine is going to produce all these assessments that I would have asked a student to do. And now I don't know if a student is thinking. I don't know if we've really known if a student was doing 100% of the work for a while when it comes to technology in our education systems. But now it's real. Now it's super real. Like, a machine could produce the whole assignment. So we need to be capacity building students to better understand how their bodies work and what they're going to want to do and take those shortcuts, and start to preserve the opportunities for thinking that are so critical for the development of our species. Like, it sounds super dire when I say it that way, but honestly, brains are developing. We're the main part of our brains, that prefrontal cortex that makes us so special, doesn't fully develop till 26, 24, 25, 26. So, like, our brains are developing, and we need to use them.

0: plane, and they sit there and just wait. Like, they don't, their phone is out of battery, and they're kind of paralyzed. They
1: paralyzed,
0: don't quite know what to do with that situation. Yeah, so that is the real fear. And I do think, you know, we are, our brains are neuroplastic. We can continue to grow and change through our lifetimes. But the capacity that you have to develop your brain young is like exponential compared to when you're an adult. Like, it's just built to be developed during that period of our lives. And if we don't take advantage of that superpower, supercharged time in our lives, you know, from 3 to 26, 18. I was just, anyways, yes, it goes a lot longer than people, because we send kids off to university at 18. We're like, yeah, they're adults.
1: Yeah,
0: brains are developed. They're fine. They're totally adults.
1: Yeah, it's time to figure it out. Off you go, kid.
0: So university,
1: so it's interesting for me. Yeah, and I wanted to confess, one of the ways that I've been caught in the trap is I was sitting with a group of people the other day. We were talking, and I don't remember what the topic was, but something came up about something. And I was like, oh, that makes me wonder, how does that work? And what I used to do is I would be like, okay, who do I know that knows how that works? And then I would text them, and I'd be like, okay, Michelle knows how that works. I'm going to text Michelle. And the first thing I did was went to Gemini and asked Gemini. So not only is it not developing our brains, but as a conversation guy, it is stopping the conversation about it and acknowledging our smart friends who do know the answer about it too. So that's a big play in this. Okay, michellesingara.com. Should kids be on AI? Well, maybe. Are they riding their bike and digging in the dirt? Eat more dirt, kids. Thanks for being here, Michelle.
0: Thanks for having me, James.
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3: That's Squire Drive. We do have a couple of slowdowns to the South Shore road work on the outbound Champlain through Nuns Island. A little bit of volume just before the Bonaventure Expressway. Southbound 25 for the outbound La Fontaine. Slow from D, Souligny. Northbound, things are moving well right up through the Met and the Anjou Interchange. Heading up to and from Laval, both the 1315 smooth sailing. No problems to and from the West Island. Little slowdown on the outbound 20 just before Ville St. Pierre. Eastbound's moving well to carry north and southbound. The Met moving well in both directions. Linen Chest's annual in-store wear house sale is on now in all stores. 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
1: Well, let's go shopping, shall we? I want you to imagine something. Picture in your mind's eye these incredibly, impeccably well-dressed two men walking through a mall. White beards, even though Bruce is taking his off right now. White beards, smartly dressed, strutting through the mall going shopping. That's what's happening right here. That's me and Bruce. Bruce Winder is here. BruceWinder.com. Hey, bud.
2: Hey, thanks for having me on again.
1: Retail analyst. Retail expert and all things retail. Okay, so you have a really great list of things that can help people out. Like, we've got Prime Day and all these things that are coming up. That's a thing. But you've got a couple of really great ideas for people to be able to maybe reevaluate some things that they're doing. And I have one that I want to start with, and you tell me how this fits.
2: Sure.
1: I've started a new habit, and I use the Todoist app. Because then Mel and I share like a grocery list or whatever.
2: Oh, cool.
1: And we do it in two ways. So number one, I go to Costco or the grocery store, and I'm like, do you need anything? And she tells me what she needs, and I'll get it, and that saves her a trip. So there's fuel, right?
2: Nice.
1: Then the other thing is that as soon as I'm getting low on something, I mean, I still could have a month or so left before it's gone. Like, I'm on my last tube of toothpaste. You know what I mean?
2: Yeah.
1: I got time. It's not urgent. I put it on the list, and then I go through like Costco or the store, and I look and see if it's on sale. Ah. So I always go check, and if it's not on sale, then I don't buy it because I don't need it yet.
2: Right.
1: Chances are, by the time I run out, it's going to be on sale, and then I get to save my few bucks. And I bought some coffee. McDonald's coffee was on sale.
2: Nice.
1: $7 a box I saved, right? And
2: that's
1: so
2: good.
1: By just kind of putting it in there,
2: yeah,
1: and wait and see, and then kind of just check it out, you know, like take your little happy shopping vibe down the aisle, see if it's on sale or not. That's one of the things I've been doing.
2: That's a good hack.
1: So, right?
2: Yeah.
1: So tell me about, let's start with groceries on your list here. What are you seeing when it comes to affordability and shopping?
2: Yeah, I mean, what I recommend based on just, you know, the inflation we've seen food prices over the last several years is buying from discount grocers. So there's a difference between full service grocers. You know, I have a Loblaw across the street from me, and they have a butcher, and they have a bakery, and they have all kinds of interesting things. But that increases the operational cost, right? But if you go to places like No Frills or Maxi in Quebec, they strip all that out, and you can save between 10 to 20% on your groceries just by going to the discount grocers.
1: Do you find when you do these, I mean, I'm okay with it, because I don't need perfect apples or perfect tomatoes. I'm okay with ones that are a little bit ugly. And I don't mean banged up. I just mean they're not like perfect.
2: Right. Yeah.
1: And when you go check out some of these spots, you can really do that. Food Basics is one that I had never been to. Mm-hmm. And I went to, it's different grocery across the country, of course.
2: Sure,
1: but,
2: yeah.
1: You know, there's, I hadn't been in Food Basics before. I was like, let's go. Like the sign, like they save so much money everywhere. The sign is faded, but everything's clean inside.
2: Yeah.
1: Right? Like the food was great and it was good prices.
2: Yeah, exactly. I mean, it's really, you know, you're just taking out a lot of that extra cost, and that's how you can save money, right? And it's pretty popular. If you look at grocery, that's been one of the biggest growth categories within grocery is the discount segment.
1: Tell me again how much you figure you can save by shopping with discount grocery?
2: About 10 to 20%.
1: That's roughly a pretty good number.
2: Yeah, it's not bad.
1: When you're looking at a family of four over the course of a month, I mean, that becomes a movie night if you can do it.
2: Yeah, for sure.
1: Yeah. Okay, cool. You said go to basic discounters. I mean, a lot of us would probably say, hey, if you need, I don't know, scotch tape or household stuff like Crazy Glue, go to Walmart, grab it there, and some hairspray too.
2: Right.
1: You're saying they get even more simple than that.
2: Yeah, I mean, you know, I call it channeling down, but it's really sort of avoiding specialty shops, right? It used to be department stores. We used to shop at department stores and specialty shops, and then discounters came like Walmart. And Zellers at the time. But now I think, you know, if you can look at places like Dollarama or Dollar Tree, you know, you can find things a lot cheaper even than some of the other locations. And it really adds up, you know, and it might be a smaller size or it might not be as fancy, but it does the trick for a lot less money.
1: I learned that lesson with my daughter. She was looking for dry shampoo. And I said, let's go to the dollar store. She's like, no, they won't have it. I've looked there before. And so we went to Shoppers Drug Mart and paid like $8 for it. Went to the dollar store. It was $4.
2: Yeah, you can get some pretty good deals there.
1: Have you used dry shampoo often there, Bruce Winder?
2: Not me, but my wife certainly does. I've seen it in the cabinet.
1: I've seen it in the cabinet. I'm familiar with it because I've seen it lying around.
2: That's right.
1: Deal days. Tips for everyone to save money in an affordability crisis with Bruce Winder. Tell me about deal days.
2: Yeah, deal days, this isn't rocket science, but just, you know, make a list of things, kind of like you talked about in the opening, and then wait till it goes on sale. Look for the events, like we talked about before. You know, it's Prime Day today and tomorrow, but, you know, Black Friday, Cyber Monday, you know, you need to sort of wait for these events. Like, I haven't bought much this fall in the way of Halloween. I haven't bought much for anything to do with fall, getting ready outside. I'm going to do all that probably tomorrow on the Prime Big Deal days. So it's just sort of like keeping everything ready. And you can use technology now to help you. So if you're on Rufus on Amazon or Alexis for shopping, you can tell it what products you like, and it'll tell you when it's coming on sale. Sort of like your app, right? So there's little tricks of the trade, but you shouldn't really buy anything at regular price unless it's an emergency.
1: If I've also started using the price history button on Amazon, and you can usually see a pattern with some of those too, right? Because some of them will be like, oh, this goes on sale the last week of every month or whatever, right?
2: Yeah, that's bang on. I was a buyer for 10 years, and you're right. A lot of the timing of the events is year over year the same.
1: Mm-hmm. Yeah, it's good stuff. Look at these secrets. Bruce Winder's bringing it. Loyalty programs. When you go buy groceries, do you use your points right now for cash back on your groceries? Because some people do that. They're like, even if they have 7 cents, they'll take it now. And some people like to save them up for a bigger purchase.
2: Yeah, I'm one of those people who just uses it. As soon as I accumulate it, I use it because I use the same. I use PC Optimum. 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And I just use it every week. And it starts to add up if you consolidate all your purchases. You might just pick one or two. You know, maybe I have Triangle Rewards, too, from Canadian Tire. But you don't need 5 or 10 loyalty cards, right? 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
1: 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Mine's for both flying because I'm with my kids back in Alberta. So I'm with you on that. My son buys all of his fuel for his truck. 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
1: What was the last thing you bought on Marketplace?
2: Last thing I bought on Marketplace, I sold a mini bike, a dirt bike. I haven't bought anything yet, but I sold a dirt bike.
1: Really? And how did it go for you?
2: Went pretty well. I got a few hundred bucks for it. I was happy.
1: Yeah, I love it. I think it's fantastic being able to do. I will buy and I'm the same as you. I sold recently on there. I think I had like a dehumidifier, something like that. Yeah. And there was even a lady who showed up, and I had these like lunch kit like things. They were like little lunch kit coolers. And she was so happy. She drove. Yeah. She was like, yeah, I'm coming by. I'll come get this frying pan. Yeah. And she was like, and didn't even ask. And then she's like, oh, I don't have, I think I had $55 or something on it. And I was like, I don't even have change. She's like, that's okay. Have the $5. Buy yourself a coffee. Like, for all of the bad rap that the scammers on Facebook get.
2: Yeah.
1: There's good people there too.
2: For sure.
1: BruceWinder.com. Get connected with Bruce and the things he likes to write about. You never know. He could be telling you a little bit of a secret you haven't heard or even just tried in a little while and save yourself some money. This guy worked in retail for a long time. He knows the secrets. Thank you, brother.
2: Thanks a lot. Take care.
1: It's good to see Bruce again. Shane Hewitt and The Night Shift, hopefully making life a little bit cheaper and easier for you here on Good News Tuesday. All right, coming up for you next, we're going to touch on, in case you missed it, some stories from around Canada and some breaking stories just tonight, actually. Tumbler Ridge, the school shooting up there, there's been some U.S. news on that, and it doesn't have anything to do with AI. We're going to talk about it in a bit. Get into In Case You Missed It and Chris Abel here in about 15 minutes.
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3: It's quiet drive, just a little bit of volume on the outbound Champlain. Also, the outbound La Fontaine, 25 southbound through the roadwork just after D. Suning in. Pretty much the only two slowdowns we've got here tonight. We're busy but moving west item. Heading up to Infirm Laval, the downtown core. Everything is moving well to carry north into southbound, med east, and westbound. 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

0: Shane Hewitt and the Night Shift. All right, it's time for In Case You Missed It, as we take a tour around the iHeart Talk Radio Network. And it's a very sensitive story anywhere in Canada for parents. In more particular, Tumbler Ridge, BC, this story of the shooting in Tumbler Ridge. Well, there's an article that's on ctvnews.ca. The headline says, U.S. suspect charged in connection with Tumbler Ridge shooting, school shooting. A U.S. suspect, a 30-year-old Washington State resident, has been charged with conspiracy to commit murder in a foreign country in connection with the Tumbler Ridge shooting. That is big news. It's going to be the biggest conversation, I think, of the day tomorrow. Here's what CTV has reported on it as of tonight.
1: Authorities from both north and south of the border speaking today, drawing a connection, alleging that Jesse Van Rootselaar, the Tumbler Ridge shooter who ended up killing a total of 8 people, including elementary school aged children, had a connection with a 30-year-old from Bellingham. They allege that they met online about 3 years ago on a chat site called Omegle. That site is no longer around. They carried on with their friendship and have been speaking for the past 6 months leading up to the deadly mass shooting, alleging that Bryant even was helping plan the attack even to the day of the shooting. Here's a clip.
2: A person here in Western Washington had been in repeated contact with the shooter, offering advice, sending money, and even agreeing to live stream the horrific event. 30-year-old James Cody Bryant had the information and ability to alert law enforcement and even discussed that possibility with the shooter, but he chose not to.
1: So authorities saying today that Bryant sent money to Van Rootselaar to purchase shoes for the attack, even sent money to purchase a lighter to help with an IED to go off on the day of the attack, and at one point even helped with Van Rootselaar to start the car. They were in constant communication to start the car to head to the school for the attack.
3: Bryant also helped the shooter reach the school in the first place by allegedly providing instructions on how to start the vehicle used to drive there. And Bryant was fully aware when the murders had begun. So even after the shooter had already tragically killed 2 family members, Bryant assisted the shooter in successfully traveling to a second location to take even more lives.
1: It was mentioned there that Bryant also helped assist with having Van Rootselaar live stream the event. We have been told that the killing, the mass shooting, was live streamed prior to Van Rootselaar heading to the school. It was only on for 20 seconds, and they allege that it was connected to the Twitch account of Bryant as well.
0: So that's a story from ctvnews.ca. U.S. suspect charged in connection with the Tumbler Ridge shooting, a 30-year-old Washington State resident. Remarkable stuff. There will be more that comes out about this. Absolutely, I'm sure. Shane Hewitt on the Night Shift. In case you missed it, Vashi Capello spoke with Genevieve Beauchemin today, CTV News Quebec Bureau Chief, about the Parti Québécois victory in the provincial election yesterday.
4: Well, you know, it was jubilation at PQ headquarters, especially early on in the evening as the results were coming in. People were just chanting Quebec a country. There were people that were holding up yes referendum signs from past referendums here in the province, and certainly a lot of enthusiasm about the results. It was a bit more muted as the night went on when it was realized that perhaps, you know, we were going back and forth with higher number of seats earlier in the evening when it was realized that there would be 59, that it would not be a majority government. You know, the PQ had been really pushing Quebecers, really asking Quebecers for a majority mandate in order to be able to implement its separatist agenda, among other measures. And when that came to be not so, that there was going to be a minority, the spirits were dampened somewhat, but a lot of people saying that they feel that this really is a big change, that the change that so many Quebecers wanted, they said, and so they applauded the results. A lot, as I say, of enthusiasm. It has been quite some time since a separatist government has been in power in the province here, and you know, the Liberals really in Ottawa have not had to deal with a separatist government for a number of years. Last time there was a PQ government here, it was the Conservatives who were in power in Ottawa. So a big change in the landscape here in the province.
5: Yeah, and you could feel that vibe in Ottawa and on Parliament Hill today, right? Like, it was like, oh, God, I guess I got a clip on this. And nobody sounded, and you could hear it in the Prime Minister's clip there, but none of the federal ministers, as they made their way into cabinet, sounded particularly enthused. As far as PSPP's separatist agenda, to what degree do you estimate the fact that it is a minority? Will that hinder that part of the agenda, or is he able to lean, and maybe this is an ignorant question, but able to lean on the Quebec Solidaire?
4: You know, it's interesting, you know, when you're talking about those ministers being, you know, downtrodden about the whole thing, and part of the answer in that is that even though the separatist agenda, and even though Saint-Pierre Plamondon had said that there wouldn't be a referendum until U.S. President Donald Trump had left office, there's still the fact that it is in the mandate of the Quebec government now, whether or not it's a minority, whether or not, you know, 28% of the popular vote support, it's still the mandate of the Quebec government. So that means that does give the separatists an agenda.
0: Genevieve Beauchemin, CTV News, Quebec Bureau Chief, with Vachi Capellos over the Parti Québécois victory in Quebec. John Moore, News Talk 1010, Toronto, early on Tuesday morning. He has a group he puts together called the Kitchen Cabinet. Former cabinet ministers Lisa Raitt, Marco Medicino, having discussions about the election in Quebec.
6: This is a fascinating race, as I said to you yesterday, John. It was a vote for change, but it's not the change necessarily that Premier-elect Paul Saint-Pierre Plamondon is hoping for, which is a strong mandate to put a referendum on the ballot to separate. But at the same time, I think Federalists in Ottawa should not make the assumption that Paul Saint-Pierre Plamondon can't or won't continue to make the case for separation. In fact, I think he probably sees last night as a foothold to continue to make that case. What's most interesting about the result is just how few people voted for this government. I think that the final numbers stacked were 28.4% for the Parti Québécois and then 23-24% for the Liberal Party in Quebec, I think followed by maybe 20% for the Conservative Party, which had a bit of a surge in Quebec City. So it's a very divided popular vote, and it'll be really interesting to see what happens next. But we know this much. It won't be the lieutenant governor, apparently, who's giving the speech from the throne. It'll probably be the premier, the next premier.
0: And that's because of the known belief in the monarchy, as we talked about with Andrew Cadell here on Shane Hewitt and the Night Shift. On our podcast, you can hear the conversation with Andrew. He lives in Kamouraska, Quebec. His perspective on the election, plus John Moore with Marco Medicino right there. The full conversation includes Lisa Raitt. John Moore's More in the Morning podcast on the iHeart app is also very popular. Same thing with Vachi Capellos. Grab them, share them with your friends. It's Good News Tuesday. Good news. What kind of weird robots are we going to get today? Chris Abel is coming up with some tech conversation. And what does education look like for kids with autism? October is Autism Awareness Month.
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10: Good evening, it's 9 o'clock. I'm Dario DiFelice with a CTV News update. It's 9 degrees downtown, weather details in minutes. Here's what's making news right now. The newly elected premier wants to abolish the monarchy in Quebec. One of the tightest races in the election last night has widened, and a Tennessee death row inmate who survived an execution attempt is now awake. With the latest from the CJAD 800 Traffic Center, here is Marty Lamar.
11: Hi, Dario. We are looking at a quiet drive. Just a couple of hot spots, including the Eastern Township's auto route as you approach the Champlain Bridge through the 132 ramp. Just a little slow down there. The Met westbound, we are looking at a slowdown just around the VO area as well. Southbound 25 for the outbound Lafontaine. Things are slow just after D. Souligny. Everything else is moving well. Heading up to and from Laval or the westbound in the downtown core. It's looking great. Now until Wednesday, visit Farmer Prix for the bonus redemption event. 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
10: We begin with breaking news tonight. Quebec's police watchdog is investigating after a person was seriously injured in a police shooting tonight. The BEI says it happened in Salaberry de Valleyfield in the Montérégie. Provincial officers were responding to a call about a person in distress who was reportedly armed with a gun. The BEI says the person was struck by police gunfire. They were taken to hospital and remain in critical condition. Montreal police have been called in to assist with the investigation. The BEI is asking anyone who witnessed the incident to contact investigators. Just one day after winning Quebec's election, Premier-designate Paul St-Pierre Plamondon is taking a first shot at abolishing the monarchy in Quebec. The PQ leader says he'll seek legal advice to keep Quebec's lieutenant governor from taking part in the opening of the National Assembly and says he does not plan to swear an oath to the king.
12: The National Assembly is free to proceed in any way at any time. It's democracy, so if you're elected, you can try to pass a bill and you can do many things. Now, as far as constitutional law is concerned and what would work or not, what's the most probable path to those objectives, that's more a matter of legal expertise. And I think to do things right, you need to go through that expertise.
10: Constitutional experts say abolishing the monarchy's role in Quebec would be extremely difficult, requiring unanimous support from Ottawa and all provinces. Meanwhile, a court challenge over Quebec's law making the oath optional for MNAs is set to be heard on Friday. And CAQ leader Christine Fréchette has announced that she is stepping down as party leader after last night's election.
13: I'm resigning as CAQ leader and I will remain premier until my successor is sworn in. I believe in the coalition's future. The party must now renew itself and choose new leadership to prepare for the next election, particularly in the context of a minority government.
10: Right before the election campaign began in August, the party held 79 seats in the National Assembly, but the party lost all of its seats last night, while the Parti Québécois won a minority government. One of the tightest races in the election has widened. Québec Solidaire's Guillaume Clich-Rivard was losing by 39 votes to the Liberals in a downtown riding. That spread is now 275 votes in the Liberals' favor. And a Tennessee death row inmate who survived an execution attempt is now awake and speaking. AP correspondent Ed Donahue reports.
14: Her lawyers say Krista Pike is conscious after her failed execution in Tennessee. In a statement, the lawyers say Pike is awake and speaking as she receives treatment at a hospital. They express gratitude for the first responders and the medical team at the hospital, who they say treated Krista like a human and have provided exceptional care to her. Pike survived two doses as Tennessee officials attempted to put her to death for the 1995 killing of classmate Colleen Slemmer. The lethal injection drug didn't kill her, but her lawyers say her arms were left burned and blistered. The lawyers want Tennessee Governor Bill Lee to commute Pike's sentence to life in prison without parole. I'm Ed Donahue.
10: 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Cloudy tonight with a low of +5. A chance of some rain tomorrow afternoon with a high of 18. And more rain is in the forecast for Thursday with a high of 17. Right now, it is 9 degrees downtown. 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
1: Well, it's Good News Tuesday. That means tech, Chris Abel, and more good news and weird robots coming your way as we do every single Tuesday night at this time. ChrisAbel.com, real Chris Abel on the socials, K-R-I-S-A-B-E-L. I'm excited by this because there's a lot of stuff going through customs that should not go through customs that he says on the show tonight. So let's talk about AI. And I tried to use AI to get low airfare prices, Chris, for Christmas time. And it missed big time on the don't buy now, whatever. And just should have just used the Skyscanner websites and all the typical ones because the AI probably cost me, I'm going to say, $300.
2: Ouch.
1: By following its lead on that, saying, oh, no, it's going to go down. And it didn't. Mm. And so, okay, that doesn't work. I don't know if you, like, I've asked it things. It'll be like, what color is the sky? It'll be like, the sky is green. I'll be like, are you sure? And it'd be like, yep, I'm sure. They'd be like, but I don't see the sky as green. Be like, you're right. It's blue. Like, it's wild what it does. Tip, don't use it for hiking info.
2: That's right. The rule I would offer is that artificial intelligence is great for anything that's going on in a computer. But anything that involves the real world, don't trust AI. So the big story is that in British Columbia, a 16-year-old decided to use AI to work out a hike that he wanted to take up near Crown Mountain. And unfortunately, the proposed hike that the AI created ended up leading him off deep, deep, deep into the wilderness. He found himself trapped at the base of Crown Mountain, right at the base of a cliff. And so he couldn't get back home. Fortunately, the good news is that he had his phone. There was enough of a charge, enough of a signal that he could call for help. But the area was so remote that North Shore Rescue had to actually send a helicopter to go and airlift him to safety. He is safe. That is the good part of this. The bad news is, obviously, it was an awful experience for him. He is now speaking in local media news and saying to everybody, it is wrong to blindly trust what AI tells you. He is now warning everybody that you have to watch carefully the information AI gives you and be careful because it may mislead you.
1: Last month in California, there was a similar story. They say it's Mount Shasta in Mud Creek Canyon. After Google's Gemini planned their route and their packing list, that provided inaccurate routing information and advised them to bring insufficient food and water, and an eight-hour hike turned into a multi-day event. So,
2: wow.
1: Yeah, I mean, like, I think you're right. Like, when it's happening in the computer, that's okay. You know, probably use it as a decent tool.
2: An AI doesn't know what it's like to be a living being or a creature and to navigate our real world. In fact, programmers often refer to when AI makes this kind of mistakes as hallucinations. Those are the words that they use to describe when AI pretends like it's a real person that can walk around when clearly it can't.
1: Yeah, I've had a few of those even recently with basic questions, recipe questions, cooking questions. I'm like, that doesn't sound right. It's like, oh yeah, you're right. Okay, next on the list, Chris likes collectibles.
2: I do.
1: Toys that get you in trouble as well.
2: Yes. So there's one with Star Wars that for decades now has been a major source of problem. In Return of the Jedi, Princess Leia holds out a hand grenade. But this is, of course, space, so it's the future. It's a thermal detonator is the Star Wars name for this. And the problem is that's so scary that many toy companies won't make one. And we finally have one now this year from Hasbro. But just to give you a sense, that for decades, this was something that would get you into a lot of trouble. In 2000, the host of Mythbusters, Adam Savage, decided since you can't get a toy version of one, he would make one himself. And rather eerily, scarily, while he was making it in his shop, the phone rang, and on the other end was an FBI agent that suddenly said, oh, we know you're trying to make a thermal detonator. So here he is. He's describing what that phone call was like. It was one of the scariest things he's ever had. Listen.
3: You left a message on the wrong person's machine the other day, and they freaked out when they heard thermal detonator, so they called the FBI. I looked on the web. Thermal detonator is, in fact, a prop from Star Wars. So, are you working on this for Star Wars? It's not a real bomb? And I'm like, nope. And he goes, well, that's about the fastest case we've ever wrapped up. Thank you for your time. Have a nice day. Click. And I was like...
2: And this has happened many other times. Anytime a company has tried to make a thermal detonator toy, it's led to all sorts of problems. Disney was selling thermal detonator Coca-Cola bottles at their resorts in California, and immediately any tourist that tried to go home, those devices were seized at the airport and immediately destroyed. And so it became famous that no company would ever ship one to Canada, for example. But obviously, Hasbro has been working with all the various security devices, and we finally have a toy version that has just been released and it's now hitting stores this week. I managed to get my hands on one, so I'm so thrilled. It is very accurate to what you see in the movie Return of the Jedi, and it even has a very, as you'll hear in a moment, this is something that, although it seems to be okay to have as to own, you're not going to get into trouble with police right away. When I activate this, you will hear why I will say, please don't ever take this to the airport. Don't ever take this onto an airplane, because all you have to do is accidentally hit it and activate it, and the next thing you know,
1: can you imagine hearing
2: this
1: that?
2: Very frightening countdown that happens. And if it jostles,
1: it will
2: explode.
1: If that's in the luggage, like bin above your head in an airplane, can you imagine? Oh boy, chaos.
2: Absolutely. But now it's available for $80. It's about the size of a tennis ball. It's very accurate. If you watch Return of the Jedi, you'll go, oh wow, I actually have the device. So they've done a great job. But again, keep in mind, this is not something that you should take through any security checkpoint, not on the trains, not on the subway, definitely not on the airport.
1: That's wild. Okay, a little secret about Chris. Not only does he love collectibles, he's a big fan of magic tricks. And he likes to talk about magic tricks, and he's got robots with magic tricks.
2: Yes. So one of the things companies who make humanoid robots are trying to work on are hands. Hands are really, really difficult. And so there's one company in China that thinks that their hands, their robot hands, are so good, they wanted to find an inventive way to show it off. And so they've got the robot hands performing magic tricks, card tricks, coin tricks, the kind of things that are normally done by professional magicians. The kind of tricks where, you know, they hold up a coin, the other hand comes over, and suddenly that coin disappears. Or they grab a playing card, and then it waves it back and forth, and the suit changes. There's even one where it reaches into a card and somehow pulls out a little toy car. The tricks are really, really good. This seems to be very impressive. It's fun to kind of watch. Just for fun, I sent this over to our friend Richard Krause, who's a film critic, but in a previous life, he was a stage magician. He did tricks. And I sent it to him, and his response, he wrote back to me, was, no, I want to be fooled by humans, not machines.
1: Well, that's actually a really good point.
2: Would you believe it? We may not want to have humanoid robots trying to be Penn and Teller. No, we all have Penn and Teller, but that's who we love.
1: Yeah, that's great. Do you have a favorite magic style? Like, is it like big stuff or card tricks, like sleight of hand up close?
2: I like stuff that seems very dangerous. The bullet catch trick that Penn and Teller do, for example, I think is fantastic. And I think I figured out how they did it. But even then, amazing how entertaining they play with something that seems so very, very dangerous, but is absolutely safe.
1: Really, eh? I don't know. I like the really up close, like sleight of hand card stuff that's right in front of you, where it's like they do all everything and then they write the thing on the card and it's like in your pocket, but they've never touched your pocket.
2: Yeah.
1: That stuff's amazing.
2: And you're so close. You feel like, how is it that you're being fooled? From a distance, sure, you're sitting in a seat looking up at a stage. Okay, you can see how you're not seeing, you're missing details. But yeah, up close, somebody's holding it right in your face, right up to your nose.
1: That's great.
2: How are they doing that?
1: I love it. All right, there you go. Magic robots. I always say there's always a weird robot here somewhere. Our buddy, chrisable.com. If you want to get connected with Chris, real Chris Able on socials, YouTube is there as well. Thank you, brother.
2: All right, take care.
1: October is Autism Awareness Month, and what does education look like for kids? Well, we're going to learn about that, but more importantly, we're going to have a conversation with a mom who is raising a son with autism and what their world looks like. It's coming up next.
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4: Pretty quiet around town. A couple of slowdowns, including 15 northbound up at Laval, just around the San Martin exit to slow-moving traffic in that area. Southbound 25 for the outbound La Fontaine, as per usual, through the roadwork. Little slowdown just after De Souligny. Northbound up to the Anjou interchange, we are looking at an accident just around the Yves Prévost area. So slow-moving traffic there. Once you pass that up to the Anjou interchange, things are moving well. Inbound, outbound, Jacques Cartier, Victoria, Champlain, Mercier, Laval, West Island. Things are moving well here at this point. Until October 14th, the Chico's is overflowing with great deals. 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Marty Lamar, CJAD 800 Traffic Center.
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17: A stunning U.S. arrest in the Tumblr Ridge shooting. 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Tonight on CTV National News, what disturbing court documents reveal about the alleged motive in the deadly attack? 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
1: October is Autism Awareness Month. If you ask a parent, every month is Autism Awareness Month. As parents go through all kinds of things, and let's be honest about all this. Parents ask themselves always, oh, is my kid on the spectrum? Or is my kid just weird? Right? And when I talk about autism, I'm going to talk about it quite delightfully. Not because it's, it is a pragmatic situation that kids go through and parents go through. Mm-hmm. The fireworks, easy and difficult. The shines of light, in some cases, the absolute genius. Holy crap, can we learn from some of these people? It comes in so many different forms. So I do speak about it lightly, and I don't want anyone to be offended by that, because let's be honest, you meet a spectrum kid and you're probably going to learn something. And so that's where we're going to get started. Serena, not only founder and executive director at the Lighthouse Learning Development Center, mom, too.
2: Yes. Yeah. To Daniel, 20 years old now.
1: Really? Hey, how's that feel?
2: I'm old. I never really envisioned 20. We're one day at a time when you live in our world. And so it's very different.
1: What's Daniel's life like today? Is he at home with you or is he on his own?
2: He is. Daniel will never be fully independent. He will live with me the rest of his life. He does go to program every day, and he is still learning and gaining skills. He has very clear goals for himself, some of which we know that he probably won't be able to reach, but that's not for him to know, because we want him to keep doing what he's doing to get to wherever he's going to go, whatever that might look like. We don't want to close any doors for him.
1: Well, and you never know. I mean, well, things change, right? Things happen. Sometimes lightning strikes, so might as well.
2: Yeah.
1: Why stop chasing those things? Why say no? What a crazy notion that is. So what kind of situation is parenting Daniel been like for you? Is it does he function as a younger mentality? Is he in that his brain is doing all kinds of things, sort of bits, sensory stuff? Where does it land for him?
2: Yeah, Daniel has multiple comorbidities in addition to autism. So he also has ADHD and severe anxiety, and an intellectual disability. He would function around a six-year-old level, Thomas the Train being one of his favorite things.
1: Oh, good taste, though. Let's be honest.
2: Absolutely. There's a lot that adults can learn from Thomas the Train. He is semi-independent in skills. Things like washing his hair, he has challenges with, but things like bathing himself, he can do on his own. He requires more assistance than he thinks he does, and we try and always honor his independence because he is 20 years old, and there's a lot that goes along with having a 20-year-old who developmentally is younger, because we have to respect the fact that he's 20 and in his brain, he is 20 years old. And so we try and honor that while still maintaining some of the learning that he needs for different skill sets.
1: Yeah. And that intersection of being a young man and still a boy is got to be difficult, right? At times.
2: It's very challenging for him, especially my daughter's 17 months younger. And so he very clearly can see the differences between himself and her. And, you know, one of the big things that we talk about in my household and at the Lighthouse continuously is that there is no baseline for normal. That doesn't exist. And he is at one place and she is at another, but that doesn't make him different or less than. It just makes his path a different journey.
1: I think that's good advice for all of us normal people, that there is no normal anyway. It's a facade. Mm-hmm. So everything starts to change around it when we just accept that, I think, for our lives today, too. Okay, so a hot take. Some of these kids shouldn't be going to regular schools. What do we look at? I mean, it's square peg, round hole in some of these cases. And I think even for the normal kids, it can complicate their learning with someone who is not able to go through the same process that they are. What are your thoughts, and what do we need to be aware of when we're dealing with an autistic child's learning?
2: I think, you know, when we talk about inclusion, especially in the education system, we talk a lot about having neurotypical individuals with neurodiverse children because they're peers. And when you look at the definition of peer, it is, you know, similar skill sets and abilities. And most times when you have a child with autism, they don't share similar skill sets, interests, or abilities with their neurotypical counterparts in the classroom. And that can be very challenging for both. My son, like I just said, is very aware of his differences to other people. When you put him in an academic setting, he can't focus on what he needs to focus on and learn because he's so concerned about trying to fit in to the norm of the classroom. And when he has such different learning needs, the environment needs to be different, the tools need to be different, the learning strategies need to be different. You can't expect him to accommodate or, you know, change what he needs because that's what the class has. On the other side, and I talk about this a lot, and I know that it's not the popular opinion, but if a child like my son or my son had been placed in the classroom with my daughter, I would be the first one to say one of them needs to go. Daniel does, when he's frustrated, have violent outbursts that would require the classroom to be evacuated. And, you know, not only are we disturbing the learning of these other children, but we're creating a picture of neurodiverse children that we don't want neurotypical kids to have. You know, Daniel's having a hard time. That doesn't mean that this is the norm for him. And what we forget is that when kids see that, they can't see how excited he is when he talks about Thomas or how much he likes going to get ice cream, like very typical children. They see one thing and it becomes scary. Mm-hmm. And in my opinion, it does the opposite of creating inclusion. It creates something that we don't want, which is, you know, a scary situation for people looking at my son.
1: Yeah. And then, of course, the next child that comes along, now there's a preconceived notion.
2: Absolutely.
1: That makes a big impact.
2: And, you know, as we know, you've met one person with autism, you've met one person with autism.
1: Yeah.
2: And we need to treat them all differently.
1: Yeah. Yeah. It's a wild thing. It's difficult because how do you, like you just said it, if it's you met one person with autism, then how do you create an environment that you can put multiple people in when multiple people could have violent outbursts? And then now you're trying to evacuate folks that are processing differently than you, right? So you can see how this gets complicated so quick. So how do you deal with it?
2: Well, and how do you choose which kid gets to be in the classroom and which kid doesn't?
1: Yeah.
2: You know, there is nothing wrong with saying that a human needs a different learning environment.

0: in an environment that's built for a systematic education approach, it's not going to work because they're going to spend their entire day trying to fit into that approach when that doesn't work for them. You know, one of the examples I use all the time is before you sit down and play a board game with a child with autism, you have to explain to them what game means. You have to explain to them what rules are. You have to explain to them what the game piece is. You can't just get in and play the game and they don't learn incidentally from peers or other children. And so, you know, they get there eventually, but they get there in a way that matters and makes sense to them. And that isn't in large group learning.
1: Serena Thompson is here, a mother of an autistic son and working for learning around autism. We're going to come back with more because I want to hear the parenting part and how do we make these people feel like they belong? Fear of not belonging is such an important part. We'll talk about it next. Shane Hewitt and The Night Shift.
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3: Nice and quiet. We do have a couple of problems. A major 125 northbound is closed. We've got a major accident getting off at Yves Prévost all the way up to the Anjou Interchange. Lots of volume starting just after the Sherbrook Street exit, so keep that in mind. That's 25 northbound. Southbound direction through the roadwork just after D. Souligny as you enter the La Fontaine Tunnel. Other South Shore spans are looking great. Up at Laval, 15 northbound through Saint-Martin. Slow-moving traffic there. Take the 13. That's moving well all the way up to the 640. Met East and westbound to Kerry North. That is southbound moving well here this evening. UniPre cares about your budget. 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
1: Parenting an autistic kid. Well, let me say it this way. Parenting a kid is hard enough. Mm-hmm. Parenting an autistic kid is just like, it's not even three-dimensional. It's four-dimensional, the stuff that's got to be going on with all of it. Serena Thompson, founder and executive director of the Lighthouse Learning Development Center, mom to Daniel and other children. Daniel is in the conversation as an autistic young man, 20 years old. Yeah. Now, for anybody who didn't hear the beginning, it will be on the podcast of this conversation, but you had said about Daniel likes, at 20 years old, Thomas, the tank engine.
2: Yes.
1: And the people around him are applying for jobs to be a train engineer.
2: Yes.
1: Right? Like, to look at it pragmatically. And so you have one child in one seat who wants to actually drive the train or go to business school and run the train company. And his friends around him that he's grown up around, he's looking at playing with the toys. So there's the gap. Truly, to speak to it truly. So how do you do that? Because you talked about, you know, kids in the classroom and everyone learns differently, but everyone does learn differently.
2: I think we need to meet the kids where they are. You know, one of the things that we've done with Daniel, one of the things that we do with our students at Lighthouse is we meet them where they are in every avenue we're trying to teach them. So, you know, Daniel physically might be in, at this point, he'd be, you know, second year university age, chronological age. He is working at a grade two level. And if you ask him, he will tell you that I am in grade two. But he doesn't measure that by the Ontario curriculum. He measures that by certain worksheets that we provide him. I think that what we need to step back from is trying to teach a group of individuals the same way that we teach neurotypical individuals. You have a child with autism who might be, and my son is one of these, probably university level math. He has a photographic memory. And, you know, you could put equations in front of him and he's going to answer them and you're going to wonder why his brain works that way. But if you said to him, Daniel, mom has one apple and Shane has one apple, how many apples are there? He can't answer that question because you've embedded language into a system that he thinks is just numbers. And so what we need to do is meet these individuals where they are in every single place that they're at. And so that might be different for life skills than it is for math, than it is for language. And we have to individualize everything that we're teaching them where they are, not where we want them to be.
1: Okay, hard questions time, Serena. We always talk about belonging, right? Like, oh, belonging, let's create belonging. Philosophically, though, it's belonging's never the problem.
2: No.
1: It's the fear of not belonging.
2: Yes.
1: That's where the problem truly lies. And we all go through that. Everybody goes through that. And so how kids process it, whether they are 20 or whether they are 6 or whether they're functioning as 20 or functioning as 6, we as adults go through that too. The catch is the kids around us, your daughter, and with your comfort level, talk about it. And parents will go through this because I always joke that, you know, the first child, you know, God makes that one easy because then the second one, that kids, that's how you get conned into having the second one. That's difficult. Mm-hmm. All the two child parents get that. And so the second child, though, in your case, your daughter, like there's so much air gets sucked up by autistic kids and difficult kids, and even kids that they're just high maintenance kids. They're kids.
2: Yeah.
1: But they suck up so much air out of the room, Serena. And, you know, your daughter, I'm assuming, has probably paid the price at times. And you could translate that to the classroom where you said neurotypical. I like that typical word, where typical kids they're paying the price. Mm-hmm. So that's another reason why this needs to be reevaluated, no?
2: Absolutely. Absolutely. I mean, you know, children in general have it hard enough these days, especially post-COVID. Their lives are very challenging. And to put them in a situation where they don't know from one minute to the next if they're going to remain in their classroom, if they're going to spend the rest of the day in the library, is very, very challenging. And trying to explain that while at the same time trying to talk about inclusion and acceptance, it contradicts each other. greatly in a child's mind. And that's a really hard thing for them. We spend so much time and energy as a parent and as an educator. I have it both. You know, Daniel requires a lot of time. That doesn't make him less than, but his needs are very, very high. And I'm finding they're getting higher as he gets older. And something has to give. You know, if I'm spending my entire evening trying to regulate him and give him what it is that he needs in the moment, then my attention isn't going to my daughter, who deserves it just as much as he does. Mm-hmm. And when you translate that into the class, those kids deserve learning time as well. But we've created this environment that nobody wants to say anything because, you know, we don't want to sound like the person that is excluding the other. That's not the case. You know, in a lot of cases, most parents of children with autism know their child doesn't belong in that class, but there is no other option for right. them. And if we start looking at it from both ends, then I think that we can find a solution that gives everybody what they need and not taking away from someone. Because we're certainly taking away from the education of some when they're being pulled out multiple times a day and being taken to another learning environment.
1: You're very well spoken. I enjoy this. So thank you for that. Let's talk about mom, okay? Let's take away the founder and executive director for a second. Because you've said, and I'm going to hold you accountable to your own words, you said, you know, pay attention to the other children, what the kids need, everything else. For all the parents out there, the one thing you haven't said is giving attention to you as a mom. I mean, superhero cape, yes, high five. Well done, champ. But truly, do you take care of you? And what do you say, even if you can't admit that or not, that's fine. What do you say to all the other parents about taking off the cape and not being so well spoken about it and just allowing your belonging to be a thing too, because these are still humans.
2: Mm-hmm. No, I don't take care of myself because the guilt I feel if I'm not devoting all of my time and energy to making him and giving him the best opportunities I can, then I feel guilty about that. I do a lot of parent training. And one of the things that I say to my families is, you know, you need to give yourself 25% of the time where it's just falling apart. If 75% of the time you can be doing what you need to do, then that has to be enough. I preach it very well. I certainly don't do it myself because the guilt that parents feel is consuming. It, you know, when he does go to sleep, I'm up all night trying to figure out, you know, how I can help him achieve the next goal that he wants to achieve. Never mind thinking about what happens when I'm gone, when I'm not here, who's going to care for him? You know, what happens if somebody doesn't understand him the way I do and wants to see him succeed the way I do? It's very challenging. And I think that the conversation doesn't happen enough that parents are drowning because their focus, their sole focus is on doing everything that their child needs. Yeah. And that's a lot.
1: It's noble, but it doesn't really serve the fact that if something goes wrong with you, Serena, then it all falls on your daughter anyway. And now it's a double tap on, on the experience. Right. And absolutely. I don't mean that in a bad way. No. I don't mean it from the burden way. I just mean it from the pragmatic that it's okay to care. But sometimes you just got to take care of yourself. And I thank you for being so open about that. That's a tough one to do in a conversation with a stranger. So I really do appreciate it. How can people get in contact with you?
2: So our website is lhldc.com. We're the Lighthouse Learning and Development Center. We're located in Markham and we service all the way from diagnosis through adulthood. Daniel will be there for the rest of his life. And we're happy to, I'm happy as a parent, even just to have the conversation with families, even if this isn't the outlet that they want, just to have a conversation with somebody that understands and maybe lead them in a direction that works better for them.
1: Yeah, but yeah, it's different province to province. But don't hesitate to reach out if you're not in Ontario.
2: Yes.
1: Amazing. Well, thank you for sharing your story about Daniel and sharing your heart. It is Autism Awareness Month and conversations we need to have and learn so everyone can try to find their way in this.
2: Thank you.
1: Thanks so much.
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3: 25 northbound on the way up to the Anjou interchange. Closure of the expressway off on the service road at Yves Prévost. Major accident there. Keep that in mind. Up in Laval, the 15 northbound getting off at Saint-Martin. We are looking at some raw road work. Also southbound 15 as you enter into Montreal. Things are heavily traveled here just after Cartier. Only one lane open, so keep that in mind. If you're heading down towards the Met, maybe take the 13 north and southbound moving well. Decarry northbound, just a little slowdown around the Van Horn area. Picks up speed afterwards. Westbound and routes are looking fine. Other South Shore spans to and from, things are problem-free. 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Marty Lamar, CJAD 800 Traffic Center.
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5: A stunning U.S. arrest in the Tumbler Ridge shooting. This is Omar Sechidina. Tonight on CTV National News. What disturbing court documents reveal about the alleged motive in the deadly attack? 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
1: Three things we learned today, Shane Hewitt and the Night Shift. It's Good News Tuesday. Thank you for your text messages, and thank you for all the recipe tips for Noah Skanga on how to cook lamb properly. Who knew? I guess that's where Good News Tuesday went today, so it is what it is. We will embrace it. The good news stories were super fun as well. 71010, the text line is there. If you do want to share it, you can dive in on your Good News Tuesday still right now. It's time for three things we learned today, where we take a little look at our podcast, because this show, Shane Hewitt and the Night Shift, is a podcast happening live on the radio. And it started with a very special guest filling in to start the show today. That was Carmi Levy. He explained about photos, how to archive them, how to deal with them, and his 3-2-1 method.
2: There's a method called the 3-2-1 approach. And so basically that's your photos and let's extend that, files, right? So important documents, important audio clips, whatever it is, you know, things that you need. You should always have three copies of them. Whenever I hear people talk about how their phone, they lost their phone and it has, you know, 15 years of content on it, I cringe, because all of your good stuff should never be just on a phone, that if it's lost or damaged, you're up a creek. And so three copies of your files, store them on two different kinds of media. So, for example, it could be on an external hard drive, and it could be on, you can burn it to disk if you still burn disks. It could be on a flash drive, whatever it is, and then one copy offsite. That way, if heaven forbid anything happens to your home, you still have an opportunity to restore from backup. So 3-2-1. And so that includes online services. If you're an Amazon member, for example, Amazon provides unlimited backup to all of your photos. And that's a feature that most Amazon customers don't even realize is part of their Prime membership. So take advantage of that. As long as you maintain your Amazon membership, you've got free photo storage backups for life. Backup drives, they're more expensive now than they were because of the global memory crunch, but we all probably still have drives floating around. Use them for that purpose. And of course, then there are other online services, Google Photos. If you have an Android device, or if you use Google Photos on your iPhone, there is a certain amount of backup on those as well. And so make sure that you set them up, make sure that you're syncing to it, but also don't assume that just because you've set it up once that it's working. Check periodically to make sure that all of your photos are existing in these different places. That way, if one of them suffers a disaster, you can just easily restore.
1: Save your photos. It comes from a story about somebody who lost their Facebook and Instagram accounts, blocked, banned, and unable to get back at them. Of course, there's no customer service or help to go get your stuff back. It's all AI. And so those photos and all that stuff is gone. So having a place to save them really, really matters, so you're not deleting some just so you can fit more on your phone. Three things we learned today, Shane Hewitt and the Night Shift. We talked with Andrew Cadell, joining us for a Good News Tuesday to help us understand what happened with the Quebec provincial election and sharing his thoughts on the Parti Québécois victory.
3: Well, 28% of the population voted for the PQ. That's the lowest percentage that has elected a government in the history of Quebec, and is very close, I'm sure, to the history of Canada. I think there was an election in 1912 or something like that that was equivalent. So he doesn't have a majority. He doesn't have anything near to a plurality in the population. But the people that believe in him and believe in separatism, they are hardcore. And they're the people around him. And so he, I think, will try to govern as if he has a majority. And he will go to the referendum, and he will spend the next 3 years drafting a constitution for a separate Quebec, and every day haranguing the federal government. He says he's going to be frank. He says he's going to be transparent. Well, he'll be nasty, and people should not imagine anything other than that. This guy is quite radical, and I think the prime minister is being statesmanlike, saying that he wants to work with them. Well, I mean, the first thing he's done, he's already said, he will not go to the lieutenant governor and ask for the mandate to lead, because he doesn't believe in the lieutenant governor or the monarchy. Well, I mean, basically, he's saying, I'm going to defy the Canadian Constitution and do what I like.
1: That's his very first.
3: He's operating as if he's already the head of an independent Quebec.
1: Matt Gurney also joined us. Three things we learned today. All of these full-length conversations on Shane Hewitt and the Night Shift, the podcast. So over the course of the night tonight, the conversations will come out. You can cherry-pick your way through them, listen to them one at a time, skip the ones you don't like, share the ones with your friends that you do like. Earlier on in the show, Mr. Sunshine, Matt Gurney, was on, and he helped us understand after the election with the Parti Québécois, Separatist Party in Quebec, winning, what does that mean with an Alberta referendum coming up and problems the Prime Minister, Mark Carney, has to deal with?
4: If you're Mark Carney, you've got a lot of problems all happening at once. The one, if I was tasked with giving him a pep talk, and by the way, I wasn't, and it's not really my job, but I'm just trying to take the top-down view here. The Quebec vote, I think, on the sovereignty front looks worse than it is. When you actually look at the parties that were opposed to a referendum, and I'm not going to call the CAQ Federalist, they sort of exist in a weird in-between place. But at the very least, if we look at the parties that were not seeking a referendum, they had a majority of the vote. What happened last night in Quebec was the strangest vote splitting I've ever seen in a Canadian election, where the winning party had less than 30% of the vote. I don't know what to make of that. The electoral reform guys are going to be all over it, but it's a weird vote. The PQ, the Parti Québécois, has already said that they are not rushing to a referendum. So there's a little bit of time if you're Mark Carney. But between Quebec and Alberta, yeah, he could probably... I mean, look, I'll put it this way. I'm not surprised he keeps going to Europe.
1: Mm.
4: Get away from it.
1: Yeah, okay, so let me ask you this then. Is this a Trudeau hangover that he's dealing with? That is still there, and has the runway run out? I mean, really, if you want to look back at the last 10 years of where everybody across the country sort of sits in their mentality, that it seems to me that this is a Trudeau hangover that he's got to fix, because this is the runway starting to run out, or at least get thinner, right? I mean, it's tight, and he's dealing with his predecessor, same party.
4: I would say Quebec is not a Trudeau hangover. Quebec, look, I don't pretend to be an expert on Quebec. Every time the voice from Toronto tries to talk about Quebec, I get angry francophones swearing at me in French. The good news is my French is good enough to keep up with the insults. It's generally not good enough to reply in kind, so I have to insult them back in English. But look, the CAQ was unpopular. François Legault had run a pretty popular government for a long time, and then the bottom fell out, and Madame Fréchette stepped in and wasn't able to turn that around. So, you know, there is I would caution people. I'll put it this way. I'll caution people against assuming to read anything massive into the national narrative based on this. This was a basically kick the bums out election. The issue in Alberta, I think, is more complicated and it's more tense. And I do think we have to lay some of that at the feet of the former prime minister.
1: All right. Matt Gurney, readtheline.ca. Some things that we learned today, including using lemon on your lamb for the fat. I don't even know what that means, but Noah said he was making lamb this weekend, and we got texts that people were disappointed because he wasn't using mint. Oh, the drama for Good News Tuesday. It was super fun. You can all catch all of this. Shane Hewitt and the Night Shift, the podcast. Now, it's great on the iHeart app because that's free to get, free to listen to live streams of all these stations. 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But if you're sticking around, we've got more to come up next.
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7: Good evening, it's 10 o'clock. I'm Dario DeFelice with a CTV News update. It's 9 degrees downtown. Your full weather details in minutes. Here's what's making news right now. A person in critical condition after a police-involved shooting. Some Montrealers are concerned after last night's election, and an Air Canada plane was clipped by another aircraft in Los Angeles. With the latest from the CJAD 800 Traffic Center, here is Marty Lamar.
8: Hey, we are looking at some problems in Laval, 15 north and to southbound. Southbound, we are looking at some road work down to one lane here just around the Salaberry area. It is backing up to Boulevard Cartier and northbound direction. You're getting off at Saint-Martin. So if you can, avoid the 15 north and to southbound. 13 north and to southbound, smooth sailing from the 20 all the way up to the 640. 25 northbound is closed, getting off at Yves Prévost. We had a major accident here all the way up to the Anjou interchange. Southbound, a little slow down through the road work. All other South Shore spans are moving well. To and from the West Island, we've got no problems to report. 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
7: In the news, Quebec's police watchdog is investigating after a person was injured in a police shooting in Salaberry Valleyfield in the Montérégie. The BEI says provincial police were responding to a call about a person in crisis who was reportedly armed with a gun. Investigators say the person was struck by police gunfire and taken to hospital, where they remain in critical condition. Montreal police have been brought in to assist the investigation. The BEI is asking anyone who witnessed the incident to contact investigators. Quebec's new premier designate, Paul St-Pierre Plamondon, says he has a number of priorities, like creating a government efficiency office, renewing government IT projects, and removing the QST on used goods. And he says a referendum is on the back burner until Donald Trump is out of office.
9: In which case, we've got time and we've got plenty of urgencies. Situation problems to solve. So I think the upcoming months will more be about topics that I just mentioned, things that are urgent, and we'll see how it goes, and we hope that it's going to lead to the highest level of collaboration possible.
7: He also says one of his main priorities will be working to fulfill his promise of cutting homelessness in half. And last night's election results had a lot of people talking today. CTV's Denise Roberts spoke to constituents in St-Pierre Plamondon's Montreal riding.
10: Well, St-Pierre Plamondon not only won his riding of Camille Lorrain, he's Quebec's next premier, and some of his constituents were very happy about that today. But even if the riding has long been a PQ stronghold, not everyone thinks now is a good time for another referendum.
11: Je suis pas pour que le Québec devienne un pays personnellement.
10: This man says he voted PQ even if he's not for separation, saying they're a minority and other parties can play a role in preventing a referendum. Across the city in Westmount, a Liberal stronghold, the mood was a little less upbeat.
12: I was going on the street of Westmount to see if people sell their houses.
10: Joking aside, the PQ's promise of a third referendum is on people's minds.
13: I think I am a little bit, yeah, just a bit. I'm not sure how long it's going to take for them to do one, if they actually do it or not.
7: And CAQ leader Christine Fréchette announced that she will step down as party leader after her party failed to win a single seat in the provincial election. U.S. investigators say a 30-year-old man in Washington state gave advice and money to the Tumblr Ridge mass killer and even offered to live stream the attack. James Cody Bryant is charged with conspiracy to murder persons in a foreign country. Public Safety Minister Gary Andasangeri says it's too soon to say if Bryant will also face prosecution in Canada.
14: What I will say is that RCMP has worked in collaboration with the FBI. If Canadian laws as part of it were broken and based on the circumstances, there's a likelihood that that individual could also face prosecution in Canada.
7: Bryant is alleged to have given the shooter suggestions on target locations. An Air Canada plane was clipped by another aircraft while on the ground in Los Angeles this morning.
15: The U.S. Federal Aviation Administration says it happened as a Delta Airlines plane was taxiing for departure and the Air Canada plane was being towed toward the gate. The Delta plane's left wingtip clipped the Air Canada aircraft's horizontal stabilizer. That's a wing-like structure at the tail end of a plane. An Air Canada spokesperson says no injuries were reported and the plane is being taken out of service for inspection and repairs. Jason White, The Canadian Press.
16: And it was a tough start to this season at the Bell Centre tonight for the Montreal Canadiens. The Carolina Hurricanes beat the Habs with a score of 6-4. The Hurricanes dominated the Canadiens through 40 minutes, outshooting them 29-10, and Montreal couldn't capitalize on 2 5-on-3 power plays. The Habs have their next game on Thursday at home against the Nashville Predators. Your Dormez-vous Weather Center forecast. Cloudy tonight with a low of +5. A chance of some rain tomorrow afternoon with a high of 18. And more rain is in the forecast for Thursday with a high of 17. Right now, it is 9 degrees downtown.

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1: Entertainment is Broken is a podcast with Richard Krause. That's exciting, and you should check it out. But he's hitting the road. Are we allowed to talk about that on the radio, or is that something people need to Google to find out?
2: No, we can talk about it, absolutely.
1: Okay, so John Cleese, they're hanging out, him and Richard.
2: Yeah, from Monty Python. And, you know, when I was a kid, I lived above a furniture store. My dad owned a furniture and appliance store, and we lived in a big apartment above it. And so I used to spend a lot of time in the store, particularly when there was stuff on television that I wanted to watch. We had a television, of course, at home, but in the store, there were like 20 televisions. So when Monty Python would come on.
1: This explains a lot, by the way. I think this answers a lot of our questions.
2: Well, it also, I think, is worth noting that the building that, you know, eventually became my father's store had at one time been a vaudeville theater. So Yeah. So massive, old, creaky old place. But we used to go down, my friends and I would go down and watch Monty Python and turn on, like on 20 televisions and sit on all the displays. They would create these like little living room displays to, you could see all the, you know, the sofas and the coffee tables and those big marble ashtrays that everybody had in the 70s. They put it all together in these little displays. And my weirdo friends and I would, you know, like lay down on the couches, turn on 20 televisions and watch Monty Python. It was great.
1: What was your dad's name?
2: Ed.
1: Ed. Way to go, yes. Ed. Look what you did, Ed. Look at the monster you created.
2: Yep. And so I am now hosting with John Cleese nine shows. We've already done one of them. There will be more to come in Toronto, Kitchener, Hamilton, Montreal, and Ottawa. And we show the Holy Grail, which is just a hair over 50 years old now. And then I interview him on stage for an hour. And we did one last night, and he is as funny as you would hope he would be. It was quite awesome.
1: Love it. Okay. RichardKrause.ca. Get connected with all things Richard. Yep. Let's start there, because Richard is currently hashtag winning. See what we did there? Charlie Sheen's coming back to the TV. Hashtag sober.
2: Yeah, he is. So there's a new show called Happy Jack that has been picked up by AMC Family, which is kind of an ironic place for Charlie Sheen, given his past, to land on. But he's going to play Jack Chambers, a lifelong ne'er-do-well and father of two daughters. And in a funny twist, and I think probably the real reason we're talking about this, is that Martin Sheen, Charlie Sheen's father, will be playing his father on the television show. Wow. Yeah, and so this is the first time that Charlie Sheen has returned to the multi-camera sitcom format since 2011, when Warner Brothers fired him from Two and a Half Men in amidst his struggles with substance abuse and the erratic behavior and the cobra's blood and all that stuff that was going on in his life at the time. Yeah, and so he's back. So they'll do six episodes, and then I guess see where it goes from there.
1: I love Two and a Half Men, dude. Like, it was a great show, and I didn't even dislike it with Ashton Kutcher afterwards. It didn't really go anywhere, but I thought it was a great show.
2: Yeah, I didn't watch it as much. You know, I'm often out at the movies on things, and I tape things and don't always get to them, so I didn't really spend a lot of time with it, but he was making $1 million a week.
1: Yeah.
2: Like, just an absurd amount of money to do that show. So, yeah, those were the days.
1: It'll be interesting to see if he's a good actor when he's sober. Time will tell.
2: I think time will tell. I think he'll be great. And it'll be interesting to see what he does with his father, because his father's a very different kind of actor, you know, sort of more of a method actor. So, we'll see. Fingers crossed.
1: All right, we talk about entertainment and so much more. Richard Krause, Lady Gaga is working as a headhunter, I think, cold calling people.
2: not exactly, but, you know, almost. So there is a chain of convenience stores called Family Mart in Japan. And, you know, up until sort of just fairly recently. I guess traditionally, Japanese convenience stores have required workers to dress really conservatively. There's no hair dye, there's no large earrings, that kind of thing. But now they're finding that they're having problems getting workers. They just can't seem to fill all the spots at their convenience stores. So they've hired Lady Gaga for a recruitment campaign. So she appears in a black and white video for the chain's part-time worker recruitment campaign, and she is seen doing the tasks that you would do if you were working in a convenience store, probably restocking shelves and that kind of thing. But you know, she is in typical Lady Gaga style. She's wearing a leather textured suit, something that absolutely would not be allowed in the old rules, but maybe now you can turn up and dress like a space person.
1: a rock star,
2: yeah.
1: This is interesting to me. So we talk about big grocery chains in Canada. This joint has 16,000 stores in Japan. Japan's not even a very big place.
2: No, 16,000 stores, and about 30% of those stores are really short-staffed. And so, you know, I guess Japan has been hit with the same thing that is happening here in North America, where a lot of jobs that would have been maybe entry-level jobs before just simply aren't getting filled. People either, A, don't want them, or they don't feel they pay enough, or the hours don't work for them. I know a lot of people that own restaurants right now who are having trouble getting experienced staff, because in the old model, i.e. pre-COVID, you know, you worked split shifts, which always sucked. If you worked in a restaurant and there were split shifts, just the worst. And people are just saying, you know, no, I'd rather do something else. So it's kind of interesting to see that they put Lady Gaga in, which must have cost a fortune. But here we go.
1: Well, they have the money with 16,000 stores. It's curious, though, because she just had a baby. And so I don't know if it's Mama Gaga or Lady Mama. I don't know what the new nickname will be, but she just had a baby, so it makes me curious, when did they shoot all this to do this, if it's maybe been in the works for a long time? I don't know.
2: Yeah, I'm sure it probably has been. Nothing like this happens quickly in that world.
1: Cool. Can you imagine that? Like, you're in a brainstorm of like the business of Richard Krause, and you're like, well, what should we do to increase traffic? Let's call we can afford to call Lady Gaga.
2: Well, I hosted an event with Lady Gaga once years ago, and it was broadcast live online. And at the end of it, Lady Gaga kissed me on the cheek, both cheeks.
1: Really?
2: And a friend of ours who lives in Singapore was watching online and called my wife and said, Lady Gaga is kissing Richard on television.
1: So, and you never washed your face again.
2: Yeah.
1: All right, we have a quick story here. Should we do Rod Stewart or Yes?
2: Let's do, so prog rock legend and animal welfare booster Rick Wakeman treated 150 moon bears to a private concert at a sanctuary in Vietnam last week. So the former keyboardist for Yes, who's also a composer and played piano on Life on Mars for David Bowie, who's been around forever, performed the show to raise awareness for bears that are caged in often cruel conditions and have their bile extracted via a needle stuck into their gallbladder. Oof. And it is a very common procedure, apparently. And so at this special show at the sanctuary, he sat at a grand piano and he performed a few new compositions written specifically for the bears. And he said he was hopeful his audience would enjoy the show. They've not got much choice, really, but he was hoping that they would react to the music, especially the gentle melodic music.
1: I wonder if he changed the words to owner of a lonely bear.
2: You know what? I doubt it.
1: I think he should have, you know? Like, relate to your audience. Come on, Rick. All right. RichardKrause.ca. Get connected with Richard. Entertainment is Broken podcast. The iHeart Weekend shows, you can grab them on the iHeart app, too. And there's so much to get connected at RichardKrause.ca.
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3: Looking at some road work around town to carry northbound just after Queen Mary, right up through almost Jean Talon. Slow-moving traffic, the Met eastbound as you approach the Rockland Shopping Center and the Lacadie Circle. Lots of volume there. That's on the Met eastbound. Southbound 15 out of Laval into Montreal, getting off at DeSalaberry. It's closed there. We have bumper-to-bumper traffic, so keep that in mind if you're coming out of Laval. Take the 13 north or southbound, problem-free all the way down to Highway 20 up to the 640. And keep in mind, 25 northbound, we had that earlier accident. Couple of closures around the Anjou interchange. It is a slow go starting just after Les Places Versailles. Once again, that's on the 25 northbound. 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Marty Lamar, CJAD 800 Traffic Center.
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11: A stunning U.S. arrest in the Tumbler Ridge shooting. This is Omar Sechedina. Tonight on CTV National News, what disturbing court documents reveal about the alleged motive in the deadly attack? Full details tonight at 11, also on Crave and at ctvnews.ca.
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1: Taxes. What are taxes? Well, we're learning about it. Taxes are the biggest expense of all Canadians. When we go and we look at, oh, groceries are so expensive. Oh, my goodness, the price of gas is so expensive. Cost of housing is so expensive. Actually, the most expensive is your taxes. You get to decide for yourself if you get enough in return for that. That's your experience of life. The question is, though, what are taxes? What is fair for taxes? Jared A. Walker is here, Executive Director, Canadians for Tax Fairness. If you want to get connected with Jared and his crew, you just go to taxfairness.ca. Jared, hey, bud.
2: Hey, how are you?
1: I'm great. So what are taxes anyway? Since you're about tax fairness, maybe we should talk about what are they?
2: Yeah, I mean, I think the most basic way that we can understand that is we as a country, as a city, as a whatever, what do we decide that we want to do together? And then how do we pay for that? So that could be roads, that could be healthcare, that could be schools, baseline for schools, all of those sorts of things. Taxes are what we do to be able to cover that stuff.
1: So this is why I said it's money the government collects on our behalf to do business on our behalf.
2: Yes.
1: So what works? You get to decide for yourself if it works. I know that I'm starting to feel more and more uncomfortable with some things like potholes and waiting at an ER and those kinds of things for how much money we're paying and what we're getting in return. Fairness. Now, that's something else because, you know, rich people have tax lawyers and accountants, and good for them. They've earned it. They can go do those things, but it does mean that they are legally taking advantage of loopholes in order to avoid those taxes, perhaps an education or a resource we don't have access to. What is fair?
2: Yeah. I mean, that's a great question, right? You really hit on the nail on the head. I think we're in a situation right now where most people are probably paying a little bit more than their fair share because a very, very small group of people are not paying anywhere near their fair share. That's my take, right? If we look at things like how much the top 1% of earners make, and I'm talking about earners, I'm not even talking about, you know, how many houses you got, how much wealth you got in your stacked away in your stocks, right? The top 1% of earners, they pay about 24% of their annual income in taxes, whereas the rest of us pay somewhere around 37%, right? So if you're a CEO and you're making $1 million a year, you are somehow paying less taxes than a construction worker. So that
1: by percentage
2: is unfair.
1: Yeah, relatively speaking. And so it's quite amazing. And I find this uncomfortable, Jared.
2: Yeah.
1: Is that there are lots of things that I would probably pay more tax for if they could get solved. Like, I would actually be okay with that. There's just so much stuff that's getting sort of pissed away, if you will, that kind of drives me nuts. Blanketed things. I'm a business owner.
2: Yeah.
1: And so I don't have the resources of a tax lawyer. Mm-hmm. I do have experience with the accountants that say, okay, but if you do it this way and you do that way or whatever, we can save money. And so I don't understand how anybody gets ahead in this country based on employment, income, and not learning how business works. I don't understand how anyone can do it.
2: Yeah, I think it's a really good question, and it's quite a dilemma. I think that we're in a place where the system that we built and that was built and that we inherited has, for any number of reasons, been kind of messed around with to the point that it's not really working for folks anymore. There was a time when we had a sort of structure and a regime where you could buy a house if you worked a good job, you know, where your kids were probably going to do better than you are, and we're not in that place anymore. And I think I have a suspicion that you and I might have different reasons for why that is. But I do think that, like, a thing that a lot of us can agree on, depending, no matter where we are in the country, is that is the case. Like, I would say, like, in the 80s, the effective corporate tax rate was about 50%. In the 90s, it was about 40. Now it's 18. So we've lost about $1.1 trillion in taxes over the last 20 years because your Galen Westons, your Toby Lutkas, these guys are hiding all their money in banks in the Seychelles, or your Mark Carneys, they're figuring out how to like put money into a bike shop in Bermuda so that they don't have to pay the taxes here. And then the rest of us, whether you're a small business owner or whether you are, you know, you're just a regular Joe, you don't have access to those kinds of fancy loopholes and those tricks. And so the disproportionate amount of how we pay for the things that we all need, that falls on you. And that's not fair.
1: Well, so does the blame for everything seems to fall on us, too. And I agree with you, actually, even as a business owner, because what the reality of the situation is that when there's less corporate tax, in theory, that should allow people to get paid more, which makes them pay more tax. If you add more corporate tax, that people are going to get paid less. And so there's like, the reality is that it has a big impact generally on things, and it's tax on tax on tax, because the corporate pays the tax and then they pay you the money, and then you pay more tax. And by the way, that if you get bonus to share of the company because you've been a good worker for a long time, even if there's a profit, you still pay a tax on that. It's a different tax rate, and so on and so forth. So these things, it's the cumulative effect of it that really needs to be looked at. And I want the best net effect for everybody is really what it is. And responsible business has to work inside that bucket. The catch to me with all of this, though, is that we have stifled, to your point about where the taxes get paid, we've now stifled the incentive to grow as an individual and become successful. Because now there's luxury tax. So by the way, you did work hard and you did do overtime. And by the way, you want to buy that Mercedes. But you got to pay extra tax now because you're successful. And that becomes a real problem versus the notion you're saying, which if the corporation pays the tax, the individual doesn't have to be stifled because they've worked hard and is successful. Yeah. And so the hamster wheel turns, Jared.
2: Yeah, I mean, I think there's a piece of truth in what you're saying there. But I do think that what we look at as an individual that is successful and who is actually paying what, I think we all have a little bit of a disproportionate understanding of what that is. And I think that's on purpose, right? There are about 3,300 families in this country with over $100 million in wealth, right? Whether you make $200,000 a year or whether you make $50,000 a year, the distance between you and those people is so colossal that it's basically unfathomable, right? And those are the people who are getting ahead, right? In economics, we call this a K-shaped economy, right? If you are at the very, very, very top, the economy is built for you, because the economy, basically, we are in a situation where, particularly on the tax piece, we don't tax wealth, we tax work. So if you work hard, if you got a real salary and you do a real job, 100% of your income is taxable. But

0: Canadians Jared A. Walker. Tax fairness is the conversation. Well, what do we want? We'll get it coming up next. Shane Hewitt and the Night Shift.
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2: Couple of slowdowns tonight, and we are looking at some road work to carry northbound. Real heavy go here. Queen Mary up through Van Horn, met eastbound just after Stinson to the Lackety Circle. Up Laval, closure of the 50 northbound, getting off at the San Martin exit. Southbound, that's jammed here this evening. Out of Laval, right down to a closure of the highway at Salaberry. It's bumper-to-bumper traffic here starting out of Laval. Plus, we do have an accident on the Back River Bridge, so keep that in mind. If you can, take the 13 north into southbound. We are looking at a slowdown on the 13 northbound as you approach the Bisson Bridge, just around the Gouin area, also just after the 20. And southbound 25, a little slowdown through the roadwork. Northbound, that is closed, getting off at Yves Prévost. 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
1: Our number one expense in Canada is not our homes, it's not our groceries, it's our taxes, and it gets hidden from us every day by the government. What is tax fairness anyway? Jared A. Walker is here. That's his organization. Okay, but what does tax fairness actually look like?
2: I would love to see, for example, somebody like, I'm going to pick on the CEO of Shopify, right? He makes $200 million a year, but he pays himself intentionally a salary of $1. Now, why does he do that? So he can put all of the rest of that money into stocks and options. He doesn't have to pay any tax on those until the day he decides to cash them in. And he may never cash them in. Mm-hmm. But what can he do? He can go to a bank and he can say, look, I have $200 million in potential money. And the bank will give him basically a 0% interest rate on a line of credit. And then he can live like a millionaire, even though he doesn't pay taxes like a millionaire.
1: Yeah. Yeah. And that's, and we're, so here's the thing, Jared, this is going to make you really happy. fintech banks are starting to allow that now for just Joe Blow.
2: Yeah.
1: If you had $10,000 in Twitter stock, you can now use that leverage as your overdraft or a line of credit in order to be able to get a loan. I think it's up to 35% depending on the bank. So now you can go, now if the stock options were to dump and that business dumps, that money gets called. Like, I mean, there is risk to everything that you just described. But now for us, we have the ability to do it on $1,000, on $10,000, and maybe it's the fintechs finally leveling the playing field a little bit. Your example of the inheritance is that your dad worked hard. Your dad moved. Mm-hmm. Built the new life, had some success, invested some money, got his way through, and now maybe he's gone or he's retired or whatever. Now you've inherited it.
2: Yeah, I mean, I think at the end of the day, we have, and I mean, this is really, it's about the fact that having a lot of money doesn't just give you a lot of money. It gives you a lot of power and it gives you a lot of access. Mm-hmm. And regardless of whether or not, you know, if you're a regular person, you can, you know, maybe use some of your assets to secure you a better rate at the bank. Like, I think that's great. That's good for normal people. But the thing that you and I can't do is the thing that Elon Musk does to build his business, which is you and I can't go to the federal government and say, hey, give me $100 million tax break so I can start this business. And then if the business fails, the government and by extension, all of the rest of us pay that.
1: Yes.
2: But if the business succeeds, I get to take all the money, right? We can't do that. And so I think like there is a place where we really do at some point have to address the fact that there are a very small amount of people, mostly about 70 billionaires in this country, about 3,000 families with $100 million or more. And these folks, they play a different game than the rest of us. And until we can level the playing field and until we can say, hey, it's actually really important for somebody who works their ass off and makes $80,000 a year to have the same basic baseline and the same fair shot as somebody who just happened to be born a Weston.
1: Can I rephrase that and get your thoughts?
2: Yeah, sure.
1: I think the way that you said it really makes sense. But level the playing field, I think what you mean is access to the same resources and info, meaning that if someone who makes $80,000 should be able to have access to the same education and resources or information or tools that somebody who has $80 million, because the $80,000 person's working hard. And if they could get access to that info, they might be able to turn that quickly. And some people might not care. They'll be like, I'm happy just working, making taxes. I don't want to think about money, right? So it's the access to resources. Is that what you mean by level the playing field versus a free ride? I think some people could hear it as that guy deserves a free ride. I'm not saying free ride. I'm just saying access to get there.
2: No, I think everybody should get some level of financial education. And I think that's one place where we've all, I think we can agree wherever you are that people have been let down.
1: 100%.
2: I think like that's something we can all agree on. What I am saying in addition to that, though, is that at a certain point, at a certain level of wealth, the rules change for you. Mm. And regardless of what you know, if you don't have a certain level of money and a certain level of wealth and a certain level of access, you cannot do certain things, right? And so I think from my perspective, what I'm looking at is in the revenue that we lose every year because corporations decide to use the accounting tricks that they have lobbied the government to put in place, that we lose that money in taxes every year. That means that somebody who is working has a worse hospital experience because our hospitals are underfunded, right? Yeah. So I think like there is some, to some extent, we've got to just, we have to go back to the future. We were talking about this off camera and say, what were some of the things that used to work when some of our systems used to work better, right? Mm-hmm. There was a time when our healthcare system was the envy of the world.
1: Yeah.
2: And what are some of the things that were the case then? Well, we had a lot less wealth inequality, for one thing. People who had a lot, there was still quite a few people who had a lot, but the difference between them and normal people was a lot smaller.
1: Yeah.
2: Since 1999, the top 1% have made $3 trillion in extra wealth. Everybody else has made $1 trillion, right?
1: Yeah.
2: So I think like when we address that problem, then we'll start to see that people will then be able to turn their resources, like the knowledge that they have, into access. But you can't turn that knowledge into access if there's a big wall there that somebody who has $1 billion erected so you can get over it.
1: Yeah. My nature is, I think, similar to that in that it's like, I'm not looking for a free ride. I don't want anyone to get a free ride. But I do think that the access to info, like you said, education and the tools in order to make sure everybody has an opportunity, because not only because the money is power, but the money can stifle the other part, which is, I mean, you can afford to, we've seen this with car companies and whatever, someone comes along with a brand new super efficient engine, mm-hmm. and the corporation just buys up the engine and shelves it, right? Like no one actually gets to see it. And so there is that element, and it makes me curious, and I don't know if this is something that you guys have done at Tax Fairness, but it would be interesting to know, for every $1 billion of, because the problem is not really the taxes, the problem is the money that goes elsewhere and doesn't apply to the taxes. And I mean, there's obviously balance in taxes that needs to change, but for every $1 billion that leaves Canada and goes into one of those, you know, really nice Caribbean island accounts.
2: Yes.
1: How many Canadians have to work to make up the lost taxes? That would be a curious number, is how, not the number of dollars, mm-hmm. the number of Canadians based on average income have to work to cover that.
2: That's a really good question. And I think that's actually something we might look into. We often look at what is the cost of that in terms of services? You know, what's the cost of that in terms of your kid's school? The ventilation doesn't work. You know, there's no AC in the summer. Mm-hmm. They're wearing winter coats in the wintertime, that sort of thing. But I think there is a flip side to that, that is also very interesting, which is, you know, what does that mean for regular people? If Brookfield hides a few $1 billion in a bike shop in Bermuda, what does that mean for you in terms of what you have to recoup to
1: your family
2: taxes?
1: There are some countries in the world that have reasonable effective tax rates, good GDP, and good systems, social systems to help everybody out. And again, I don't want a free ride. I have no problem working hard. And frankly, if I pay some taxes, that means you've exhausted all of the methods to take advantage of it. I mean, so strive for it. We're a generous country, and now all we're just doing is playing chess, and that doesn't seem fun to me. Jared A. Walker, learn more about this. Decide for yourself where it lands for you. Canadians for Tax Fairness is the site, taxfairness.ca. That's what Jared and his friends do, is evaluate all of those things. It's different for all of us. I think principally, though, we are in the same place, is we want more return for all of it.
2: Yeah.
1: So if we're going to be paying, what are we getting? And I think people would actually be far more comfortable with paying when they look at all those things. And if the government is complicit in moving the money out, well, that becomes a real issue too. Jared, thank you, my friend. I appreciate you being here.
2: Yeah, cheers.
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5: A stunning U.S. arrest in the Tumblr Ridge shooting. This is Omar Sechedina. Tonight on CTV National News, what disturbing court documents reveal about the alleged motive in the deadly attack? 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
1: Shane Hewitt and the Night Shift. 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Thanks so much for being here. Don't forget that our show is published out on the podcast every single day when the show is done. Just Google Shane Hewitt and the Night Shift. You're going to find us right at the top of the list. It's on the iHeart app. That's easy. And it's on Spotify, Apple Music, all of the platforms. You can share them with your friends. And that would be an awesome favor for us. So don't forget, if you missed anything, it is there for you. 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

0: Inside Copy. Alrighty, it's time for some stories that you did not need to know. As Canadians, oh Canada, we put up with a lot in Canada. Now, it depends where you are. For example, if you're in Ontario or Quebec, you live with salt and rust and the bottom of your car falling out. If you live in BC, you don't have salt. You have nice cars. But the sun shines rarely in the winter. If you live in the prairies, there's no salt either. The sun shines all the time, but they use something called pickle mix. It's like pebbles, and your windshield will be cracked. You see, living in Canada, we put up with a lot. Bad weather, gas prices, and the worst mosquitoes in the world. Manitoba, known for having the worst mosquitoes, is now also home to another problem. The lake town of Eriksdale is plagued by a swarm of snakes. In fact, so much so that I have no idea if a swarm of snakes is actually a swarm. Or a gaggle. Or something like that. It's terrifying, I can tell you that. Truly terrifying. A large amount of snakes. One resident told CTV News he's removing 30 of them a day.
1: Weatherburn has lived in Eriksdale for 79 years, and he says snakes are nothing new. But this...
2: They've never been this bad. This is the worst year we've ever had on them.
3: They're all over the highway. They're in people's yards, and I hear that they're getting into the houses as well as some of the schools in the area.
1: Arm of West Interlake CAO Gary Campbell says in this case, there's nothing the arm can do.
3: We don't really have the, jurisdiction to do anything about it because of the protected species under the Wildlife Act.
1: Weatherburn says until the temperature drops, he expects this to continue.
2: Could be another 2 or 3 weeks, maybe more.
1: So if you're like this reporter who's terrified of snakes...
4: Oh, no, thank you.
1: Eriksdale, at least for now, might not be the place for you. Danton Unger, CTV News, Eriksdale, Manitoba.
0: What is a large group of snakes, you ask? Well,
5: what is a large group of snakes?
0: Thank you, Dr. Google. It is a den of snakes, a pit of snakes, a nest of snakes, or a bed of snakes, or a bed of nightmares. And just in case you are wondering, when snakes intertwine together to stay warm, or when they're, it's called a knot or a tangle.
5: That entire town is a tangle of snakes right now. Don't like snakes, look up pictures. Don't look them up.
0: Oh, it's disgusting. In a statement, Manitoba Conservation said the Interlake has a large concentration of red-sided garter snakes, and there are large migrations each spring and autumn. Officials say property owners experiencing high snake activity can discourage the animals from lingering nearby buildings by sealing foundation cracks, keeping lawns short, and removing debris piles where the snakes seek temporary shelter and tangle. That is like nightmare level.
5: I don't mind snakes, and that story had far too many snakes. Far too many.
0: Here's another story about more animals, because that's what we do. Inside Copy. Last week, we covered Fat Bear Week. A glorious week where the world ranks the fattest bears in Alaska. It was a bitter battle with last year's winner, Chunk, seemingly guaranteed to win this year. But nay, my friends, there is a new fattest bear.
6: Top prize, here he is. Ooh. He's number 89, also known as Backpack. The competition is based in Alaska's Katmai National Park and Reserve, where 16 bears battled it out for the fan vote. Park officials say Backpack is known for his quiet toughness and his pacifist nature. He's also a familiar face to diehard Fat Bear Week fans because his mom...
7: Is that him? Is that Fatback?
6: No, Backpack. Don't call him Fatback.
7: He's the fattest? That's the one fattest?
6: Yeah, they're all fat. Yeah.
8: But he's pleasingly plus.
6: Yes. His mother... Let's not shame these bears, okay? What? His mom was a former winner.
0: I think you're shaming the bear.
5: He sounded like he was shaming the bear.
0: Is that Dora, my millennial friend?
5: Backpack. Yes, yeah. That was Dora. Yeah,
0: that was a flashback to being a young parent.
5: Flashback.
0: That's Good Morning America right there. Backpack won with over 1 million votes to be the fattest bear in Alaska Adult male brown bears.
5: 100, top place with 100,000 votes.
0: Oh.
5: A million. Let me, yeah.
0: It says over 1 million votes.
5: Yep, did that wrong.
0: Are you hallucinating right now?
5: I hallucinated, yes.
0: You just wrote 1 million and your brain said 1,000.
5: Mm-hmm.
0: Okay.
5: Mm-hmm.
0: Adult, thanks for the correction, though. Keeping us honest here, right?
5: I am, absolutely. Transparency is my game.
0: Adult, it's clearly not spelling, but transparency. Nope. Can you spell transparency?
5: T-Y...
0: Adult male brown bears typically weigh 600 to 900 pounds in the midsummer. By the time they're ready to hibernate, after feasting on migrating and spawning salmon, large males can weigh well over 1,000 pounds. Can you imagine putting on 300 pounds for winter?
5: And if you want to help, if you look up Fat Bear Week right now on Google, there's a little browser game where you can feed salmon to the bears. And so far, 51 million salmon have been fed virtually to the bears on Google.
0: You sure it's not 51,000?
5: I can guarantee there's 1 million that time. I can guarantee that.
0: Here's another story you absolutely did not need to know. Now, let's start the story completely out of context, shall we, with a little piece of audio.
8: Excuse me? Are you in line for the bathroom?
9: No.
8: Oh. Then move!
0: Sometimes.
8: Give me the key!
0: When you gotta go, you will do anything to go. Is there anything worse than that feeling of like, no. Oh, I'm a long way from the bathroom and I gotta go? A Texas man is in trouble for taking that to the absolute extreme.
10: This is a car that someone drove right through the front entrance. It happened in Rosenberg early Sunday morning. Police say that a 60-year-old man was behind the wheel and that he intentionally drove through the front entrance and all the way up into the store. His reason? They say he told them he needed to use the restroom and he was upset because the doors were locked. The man was arrested, and in case you're wondering, the store reports no merchandise appears to have been damaged during this whole ordeal.
0: What kind of merchandise they sell when you drive a car through the doors?
5: It was a Kroger's, so I'm not really sure how, like, I guess they sell Invincible groceries at Kroger's.
0: KHOU11 is the station we got that from. Officials did not identify the suspect or say if he's facing any charges. It's also unknown if anybody was injured in the crash.
5: I feel like they probably gave him some sympathy. Like, hey, this was a really bad idea. Don't ever do this again. Also, I've been there, brother.
0: And do up your zipper, big fella.
5: Yep.
0: There you go.
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19: Tonight, the American accused of helping a killer carry out a mass murder in Tumbler Ridge, BC. The person police say could have stopped it all.
20: Charged with conspiracy to murder people in a foreign country.
19: What the chilling chat messages and court documents reveal. Compelled to share her story after Cornell.
21: I had this friend come to my off-campus apartment and
9: that the story kind of goes from there.
19: A sexual assault survivor speaks out about what happened on a Canadian campus. And a Canadian first in space and a giant leap forward. The satellite technology helping Canada carve out its own path into orbit.
21: This is a big step in that direction.
18: CTV National News with Omar Sachedina.
19: Good evening. A 30-year-old American from Washington State is under arrest tonight for allegedly conspiring to carry out one of the worst mass murders in Canadian history in Tumbler Ridge, BC. A warning, some of what we are about to tell you is disturbing. The sickening details laid out in a 41-page indictment in which investigators say James Cody Bryant exchanged a series of chat messages with the killer, Jesse Von Rutselaar, in the months before the massacre. Messages that reveal Bryant agreed to live stream the attack. On September 9th, 2025, 5 months before the attack, Von Rutselaar asks, "What if spontaneously I decided to do the shooting? Would you leave work or whatever you're at if convenient? Would you open the live stream link?" Bryant responds, "I would, yeah," later saying, "Hopefully I'm awake," to which Von Rutselaar says, "Yeah, it would be annoying if you weren't." The discussions also include details about decorating the weapons. "Stickers would be so funny," Brian says, making this pledge to the shooter. "You believe me when I promise I won't snitch on you, right?" CTV's Kevin Chirac leads us off with a troubling new glimpse into the mindset of a killer and the person now accused of helping carry out the attack on foreign soil.
22: James Cody Bryant sat quiet, making her first appearance in court, with authorities alleging the 30-year-old played an active role in the February 10th mass shooting in Tumbler Ridge, carried out by 18-year-old Jesse Von Rutselaar.
23: Today, Bryant is in custody, charged with conspiracy to murder people in a foreign country.
22: Federal authorities allege Bryant and Rutselaar met online 3 years ago and communicated daily on the platform Discord in the months leading to the attack, which killed eight people, including six children, before Von Rutselaar died by suicide. Court documents show several alleged online conversations, including this August 8th exchange, in which she shows interest in the Polytechnic and Nova Scotia mass shootings. Rutselaar: "Getting 14 kills is a lot easier than getting 22, though if I got more than 22, it'd be simply the deadliest shooting in Canadian history, period. So if I got over 5, that'd steal the title." Bryant responds: "Hallways also mean a lot of ways people can escape. Corners to turn. Wide open spaces means numbers." Authorities say the conversations continued up to the day of the attack.
23: As one example, after killing two of his own relatives, when the shooter had trouble starting his own car, Bryant provided advice and offered assistance on how to get the car started so that JVR could proceed to the school and kill children.
22: Court documents show Von Rutselaar had sent Bryant a picture of her shotgun. Bryant also sent money for Von Rutselaar to purchase shoes for the attack and a lighter for this homemade incendiary device. Bryant, a trans woman, also coordinated a live stream of the shooting to run on her Twitch account, but the stream failed on the day.
24: "Without Bryant's misplaced loyalty and willingness to operate the live stream, we don't ultimately know if the shooter would have gone through with the crime."
22: The documents also show that Bryant would not, quote, snitch to police. RCMP say others could also be involved.
25: "Our investigation is still active and ongoing, and so we're assessing other contacts, other social media information, so that will continue on for some time."
26: Conspiracy to commit murder in a foreign country carries a maximum sentence of up to life in prison. Bryant's detention hearing is set for October 13th. None of the allegations have been tested in court. Kevin Chirac, CTV News, Seattle.
19: The federal government is giving the American owner of a Hamilton, Ontario-based steel company 5 days to share a plan to save jobs or face legal action. Ottawa says Cleveland-Cliffs' decision to lay off 500 workers at the plant is inconsistent with binding conditions that were established when it acquired Stelco. The U.S. parent company cited the impact of tariffs for its decision, even though its CEO has previously praised Donald Trump for imposing tariffs on Canadian steel. The trade tensions, a major reason why the man who will now lead Quebec has pledged to defer a referendum on sovereignty.
1: A day after the Parti Québécois won enough seats to form a minority government, Paul Saint-Pierre Plamondon spoke to the Prime Minister, CTV's Quebec Bureau Chief Geneviève Beauchemin, on what they talked about.
2: Quebec's Premier designate Paul Saint-Pierre Plamondon set the stage for his swearing-in on day one.
3: Je ne compte pas évidemment prêter serment au roi.
2: He said he would not swear allegiance to the king, would seek legal advice on how to exclude Quebec's lieutenant governor. And he wants to redirect funds from abolishing the position to what he calls a major priority, fighting homelessness. Plamondon also said that in a phone call with Prime Minister Mark Carney, he reiterated that his only loyalty was to Quebec. While the province elected a sovereignist party, the majority don't back a referendum.
4: I think I'm glad it's a minority over a majority, because personally I'm not super interested by a referendum.
2: And with a minority and only 28% of the vote, the PQ will need to find support among opposition parties to implement its agenda. And Plamondon said the PQ pledge not to hold a referendum while U.S. President Donald Trump is in office gives it leeway to focus on other priorities.
3: We've got time and we've got plenty of urgencies, situations, problems to solve. We hope that it's going to lead to the highest level of collaboration possible.
2: Still, analysts say the reins of power could provide some means for sovereignists to promote their agenda.
6: It's in the mandate of the government of Quebec, which gives them a lot of resources, the venues, the international contacts.
2: That's not lost on the Canadian government.
7: You know, this is a crucial time for our country. It's a crucial time for Quebec. It's a crucial time for our country. This is not a time to wait for something a few years down the road. It's a time to act. It's a time for boldness.
2: That, says Ottawa, includes investments in infrastructure, affordable housing, and big projects. Plamondon said he would review big projects like Churchill Falls to ensure they're in the best interest of Quebecers. He also said the tone of his phone call with Carney was respectful. Geneviève Beauchemin, CTV News, Montreal.
1: And joining us now is CTV's chief political correspondent, Vashi Capellos. Vashi, when we spoke immediately after the declaration of a PQ win last night, you mentioned that while the victory presented challenges for the prime minister, there was a sense of relief among liberals that the party didn't capture enough seats to form a majority. How has this sentiment evolved in the last 24 hours, and what does Mark Carney now need to do?
8: Hi, Omar. Yeah, last night there was almost this tepid sense of relief that the PQ had been held to a minority. But overnight, as the reality set in, I think the mood changed. And you could sense it even physically on Parliament Hill today as ministers made their way into cabinet. They were kind of downtrodden about what faced them. One individual in the government even texted me saying, you know, facetiously, oh, great, another crisis, just what we need. And so I do think that they're looking at this very seriously, as they have been with the possibility of separation or the referendum that's going to occur in Alberta. The implications of that more widely are going to be really interesting. Kind of how does the leader of the PQ, the incoming premier, use separation or the threat of a referendum to try and advantage his position with the federal government? And how does the federal government respond in kind? I think the argument that the prime minister has continually made, this idea like cooperative federalism, the stuff we agree on can move to the front, sounds like what the new premier wants to talk about as well. But there are key points of friction. Immigration, I would highlight, for example, where this government in Quebec wants a lot more jurisdiction, and it's a political vulnerability at the federal level for the Liberals, where I can see, you know, resolve perhaps not materializing as easily, Omar.
1: All right, Vashi, thank you. The focus now shifts to Alberta, where in just 13 days, the province will vote on whether to start the process to hold a binding referendum on separation. Here's CTV's Kathy Lee.
27: Sovereignty is back in the spotlight after the Parti Québécois return to power in Quebec, less than 2 weeks before Albertans vote on whether to remain in Canada or take another step toward separation. Mitch Levester is one of the people leading the push to leave.
28: Hopefully it's going to start the conversation and people will understand that, you know, there's more than Alberta that's not happy with Ottawa.
27: While both provinces are talking separation, the forces driving those conversations are very different. This political scientist says in Quebec, it's largely about language and cultural identity, while in Alberta, grievances are primarily economic.
29: The two movement is different, but I think it's have effect. For the separatist movement in Alberta. Parti Québécois election yesterday night gave a legitimacy to the separatists in Alberta.
27: But former Alberta Premier Jason Kenney says the PQ's victory doesn't necessarily signal an appetite for another referendum.
0: 75 or 80% of Quebecers do not want a referendum on separation.
27: Former Conservative MP Damien Couric also opposes Alberta separation and says the Quebec result is being watched closely in the West.
5: I think for many Albertans that are observing this, they're looking at this with caution and evaluating the state of where our country's at. There's a concern about the unity of our country.
27: Despite welcoming the PQ victory, Sylvester says what happens in Quebec won't influence Alberta's path.
28: Just the optics of having somebody else in Confederation that's not happy is possibly the biggest benefit for us.
10: Sylvester says what's unfolding in both provinces should send Ottawa a message to pay closer attention to the grievances fueling these separation movements. Kathy Lee, CTV News, Calgary.
1: A minor collision on the tarmac at Los Angeles Airport today involving an Air Canada and Delta Airlines plane. The Delta jet was taxiing for departure when its left wingtip clipped the Air Canada flight's tail as it was being towed to the gate. No injuries have been reported and repairs are underway. A dramatic new development in the botched execution of Tennessee death row inmate Krista Pike. Pike is now conscious and speaking from her hospital bed, according to her attorneys. She survived two doses of lethal injection nearly a week ago. She remains hospitalized, handcuffed, and shackled, with her prognosis unclear. Pike was sentenced to death for the 1995 murder of her classmate. A survivor of sexual assault on a Canadian university campus is speaking out tonight after hearing the story of a Cornell student who alleges she was sexually assaulted by seven men at a fraternity party in 2024. Here's CTV's Adrian Gobriel.
11: No justice, no peace!
12: Pounding the pavement, student protesters take to the streets in Ithaca, New York, voicing their anger at Cornell University's handling of a gang sexual assault case involving one female student and seven young men inside this frat house bedroom. Faculty members are preparing for a no-confidence vote against members of the university's administration. The headlines have prompted some sexual assault survivors to share their story.
13: I had this friend come to my off-campus apartment, and that the story kind of goes from there.
12: Just last week, Nova Scotia native Melissa Stark took to her Instagram page writing, "The recent news about the Cornell 7 has really brought back some unresolved rage for me."
13: This individual did force himself upon me.
12: Stark was in her third year at St. Mary's University when she says she was sexually assaulted by a male student. She reported the incident to the university. Her hope, have her alleged attacker removed from campus to protect other students. School officials declined. St. Mary's sexual violence and harassment policy online outlines that their disciplinary tools include suspension and expulsion.
13: The policies are very much a box for them to check off.
12: Stark's alleged attacker was reportedly instructed to take some online courses as well as therapy. He was allowed to continue his educational journey.
13: He was given honors at graduation.
12: St. Mary's University issued this notice of no contact, saying in part that should the two students find themselves in a common academic activity, they shall leave as much physical space between them as possible and shall not communicate in any way.
13: I remember at one point thinking, like, I'm going to drop out.
12: Stark's story isn't an isolated incident.
14: Statistics Canada has shown that 11% of women students and 4% of male students experience sexual assault.
12: Survivor advocates say Canadian universities need to do more than just post policies online.
14: Ensuring that there are clear partnerships and pathways with community-based support systems.
12: CTV News sent St. Mary's University multiple emails over the last 24 hours. They've yet to respond. Stark did manage to graduate. She's now focused on her future and helping others. Melissa Stark is also sharing her story in hopes of reaching survivors. She wants them to know they're not alone. There are those willing to listen and ready to help. Adrian Gobriel, CTV News, Brantford, Ontario.
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1: Unprecedented protests are sweeping through France as more than a quarter million people rally nationwide to support students who are demonstrating against understaffed and dilapidated schools. Crowds clashed with riot police, who have arrested more than 6,500 people over the past 3 weeks, mostly minors with no prior records. The protests began at a high school in the Paris region and have since grown into a defiant nationwide movement. Here at home, Canadians are still facing barriers to accessing dental care 2 years into the rollout of one of the largest social programs in this country's history. CTV's Rachel Aiello on the unexpected cost to some patients.
31: Since when are you experiencing this pain?
32: Most dentists are now providing cleanings, x-rays, and other oral health services to low-income and uninsured Canadians under the federal dental care plan. But confusion over what's covered and challenges accessing timely treatment is leaving some patients and providers grinding their teeth.
31: Some patients can't afford to pay out of pocket, and that just delays treatment for them, and sometimes they just can't go ahead with treatment.
32: A new report found that only 17% of dentists say that most of the care they recommend to patients is actually covered, and half of their pre-authorization requests are denied. Of those who have been able to receive treatment, more than a third say they're still having a hard time affording it. Ethan Broomfield should be eligible for coverage, but a lengthy paperwork saga left him putting a recent emergency root canal on a credit card.
33: I still have a $1,200 bill now that I have to pay over time with interest.
32: The Canadian Dental Association has issued more than 30 recommendations, calling for the federal government to better align services covered with patient needs, adjust fees to reduce patient costs, and develop an oral health strategy that protects jobs. The health minister agreed today that there's more work to do.
0: Is it perfect? No, as every program, but we are fixing as, you know, as we are moving forward.
2: When it was launched, the government estimated that around 9 million Canadians would be able to access more affordable dental care. So far, though, just around half that number have actually had a claim approved. Rachel Aiello, CTV News, Ottawa.
1: Still ahead. Soccer legend Lionel Messi's farewell match for Argentina.
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1: The federal government has introduced new legislation intended to transform its military procurement defense investment agency into a crown corporation. CTV senior correspondent Judy Trin explains why.
7: From buying more weapons for soldiers to buying new aircraft and ships for the military and Coast Guard, the federal government wants to free the Defense Investment Agency from red tape.
8: Canada needs a defense procurement system that can keep pace with the world around us.
10: Introduction of government bills.
7: Bill C-40 will turn the DIA into a crown corporation. It will be run by a CEO and a board of directors with the ability to recruit talent from the outside to negotiate deals with global companies.
8: The agency needs the talent, authorities, commercial expertise to negotiate confidently.
7: The corporation will report to a new associate minister.
19: National defense will still be subject to Treasury Board submissions. Mm-hmm. We will be subject to the scrutiny of committees. We will be subject to the power of finance and Treasury Board and the Privy Council Office asking their important and probative questions.
7: As part of NATO, Canada has committed to spending 5% of its GDP on defense by 2035. In a decade, the Parliamentary Budget Officer projects that will equate to spending roughly $165 billion a year. Analysts say the corporation will be responsible for spending about 20% of that amount faster.
26: This does entail more finger pointing. If things go wrong, the minister can always say, well, this is a crown corporation. They were acting independently. I wasn't aware, or things of that nature.
7: Secretary of State Stephen Fier, who's currently in charge of defense procurement, was asked if he's in line for the associate minister job. He said that he wasn't promised anything and that it's up to the prime minister. Omar.
1: All right, Judy, thank you. Soccer legend Lionel Messi brought the curtain down in style on a spectacular international career.
27: Goal!
1: Argentina's all-time leading scorer did it again in his final match for his country in a victory against Benin in Buenos Aires. Messi's number 10 jersey was placed on the pitch before kickoff as fans filled the stadium to honor their captain. After 21 years, one World Cup and two Copa America wins, the Messi era coming to an end. A career that's been out of this world, which is where we will take you after the break. Still ahead, the Canadian company betting big on their latest space innovation.
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1: As Canadian astronaut Joshua Kucherek orbits the Earth, closer to home, an Ontario rocket company is marking what it calls a Canadian first. Here's CTV's John Vannevelli Rao.
16: For a small but growing Canadian rocket company, this was a big moment.
17: Terra Nova, separation confirmed.
16: At their mission control in Markham, Ontario, celebrating a major milestone this month with their Terra Nova test satellite reaching orbit. And so far, after a few days in space, all is well.
18: We're very grateful that everything is working really great on the satellite. We have complete and perfect contact with it.
16: The satellite catching a ride on an American SpaceX rocket. But eventually, the Canadian company Nordspace plans to use its own launch vehicles. They say they designed and assembled their satellite in just 9 months. Sporting AI-powered cameras, they say it could be used to keep an eye on the Arctic, watch for wildfires, or track other objects in orbit, playing a role in maintaining Canadian sovereignty and public safety.
18: Part of our mission is to develop launch vehicles, satellites, and everything else in between. So this is a big step in that direction.
16: The company has a new facility in Markham they call Rocket Factory 1, with more than 50 employees and plans to expand. And in a few weeks, they hope to finally launch a test rocket called Taiga from what's being called the Atlantic Spaceport Complex, built in Newfoundland and Labrador, with private and government funding.
18: It'll be the first commercial rocket to launch from a commercial launch site in Canada, and really a major demonstration of the future that we're building.
16: The company's also setting the ambitious goal of sending a lunar rover to the surface of the moon next year.

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5: Good evening. One person is in hospital in critical condition at this hour after being shot by police tonight. The person was shot by a Sûreté du Québec officer in Valleyfield shortly before 6 p.m. No other information about the victim was released by officials tonight. Quebec's police watchdog, the BEI, has taken over the investigation, and the BEI says the incident took place following a 911 call about a person in crisis who was allegedly in possession of a firearm. Quebec's premier-elect Paul St-Pierre Plamondon says he will do his best to ignore the monarchy, and that includes taking the oath to the king. But two constitutional lawyers say it won't be easy or legal, and it could have major implications for the PQ's plans to govern. The PQ has long railed against the monarchy as a waste of money and sees it as a symbol of a foreign king, but taking the oath to the monarch is required by Canada's constitution in order to serve as a legislator in the National Assembly. It's the same situation in all the other provincial parliaments, and changing that requires everyone to agree.
6: The truth is, if you take a look at Section 41A of the Constitutional Law of 1982, it's pretty clear. If you want to abolish monarchy, it requires the unanimity of each and every province in Canada plus the federal parliament. So I'm not sure that this is part of the priority in Canada right now to spend some time on such an issue. So I would say that it's clearly just like impossible as we speak.
7: Now we know that the Parti Québécois and as well Québec Solidaire, at the very least, will not be taking the oath of allegiance. We will have a majority of members of the National Assembly who have not taken the oath, which means that the laws that they supposedly pass will not have any legal validity. Because again, the legislative powers in the Constitution of Canada can only be exercised by an assembly that is lawfully constituted. And that requires taking the oath.
5: And lawyers will make their request for an injunction on Friday in Superior Court. If granted, it would suspend the 2022 law that instituted the oath to the people as an alternative to the oath to the king. Well, the PQ won a government with just 28% of the vote yesterday. There were many close races, though, and the difference between a PQ majority and minority came down to just over 3,000 votes. The Parti Québécois won 59 seats, five short of what's needed for a majority, and the Liberals are the official opposition with 40 seats. For the first time in decades, the Conservatives have a presence and an official party status in the National Assembly with 19 MNAs, and Quebec Solidaire got 9 seats, and the governing CAQ was wiped out, winning no seats at all. Paul St-Pierre Plamondon took questions today for the first time as the premier designate, and he laid out his priorities for his first weeks in office, the issue of homelessness among them. Here's Matt Gilmore.
8: Paul St-Pierre Plamondon says the first thing he plans to do as premier will be to convene a meeting with all the stakeholders working to address homelessness. He's also directed his team to make money and resources available to tackle the issue. St-Pierre Plamondon kept coming back to the homelessness issue throughout his hour-long press conference this afternoon as an example of something that Quebec could be spending its money on if there wasn't so much government waste. He spoke about appointing a secretary responsible for state efficiency to investigate areas where regulations may be too burdensome. He also returned to the issue of the lieutenant governor, who is legally supposed to swear him in as premier. St-Pierre Plamondon says he will look into whether it's legally possible to exclude her from the swearing-in ceremony, again citing wasted money for a symbolic nod to a foreign king. On relations with Ottawa, the premier-designate said he spoke with the prime minister this morning and plans to work with Carney

0: on issues that serve Quebec's interests. And in the coming days, St-Pierre Plamondon says he will meet with each of the opposition leaders. He once again extended an olive branch, admitting he will have to collaborate with them on his policy agenda, including on sovereignty.
1: There's a responsibility to be coherent and to go forward with what you actually promised. I mean, otherwise, what's the point of having an electoral campaign? Are we going to get collaboration or lack of collaboration on our will to go forward with what we actually promised? We'll see. The truth is, we've mentioned on several occasions that there'll be no referendum until the Trump administration is in the White House, in which case we've got time and we've got plenty of urgencies, situations, problems to solve. So I think the upcoming months will more be about topics that I just mentioned, things that are urgent, and we'll see how it goes, and we hope that it's going to lead to the highest level of collaboration possible.
0: We still don't know when Paul St-Pierre Plamondon will be sworn in as premier. The next session of the National Assembly, though, starts on November 17th. Matt Gilmore, CTV News.
2: Well, a lot of people were talking about the election results today, and many we spoke to seemed pleased that the PQ was held to a minority. Here's Denise Roberts.
3: Well, St-Pierre Plamondon not only won his riding of Camille Lorrain, he's Quebec's next premier, and some of his constituents were very happy about that today. Others were equally proud, even if they were too young to vote.
4: Même si je peux pas voter, je suis content qu'il soit élu.
3: Along with the placards, some "We" stickers were up, a sign of what could be to come. But even if the riding has long been a PQ stronghold, not everyone thinks now is a good time for another referendum.
5: I think I'm glad it's a minority over a majority, because personally I'm not super interested by a referendum, but we'll see how it goes.
4: Je suis pas pour que le Québec devienne un pays personnellement.
3: This man says he voted PQ even if he's not for separation, saying they're a minority and other parties can play a role in preventing a referendum. Across the city in Westmount, a Liberal stronghold, the mood was a little less upbeat.
6: I was going on the street of Westmount to see if people sell their houses.
3: Joking aside, the PQ's promise of a third referendum is on people's minds.
7: I think I am a little bit, yeah, just a bit. I'm not sure how long it's going to take for them to do one, if they actually do one or not.
8: It's a minority, so they probably won't do what everyone doesn't want them to do, which is continue on the separation thing.
3: For some, those concerns are further afield.
9: Québécois will wear itself out in the next while, and my main concern at the moment is what's going to happen with Carney and Trump.
3: And whether there will be cracks that can be exploited, or whether the parties will work together for the benefit of all Quebecers.
10: We'll have to see what the next year has ahead for Quebec as a whole.
3: As a new political chapter begins. Denise Roberts, CTV News.
2: Well, Quebec Solidaire sees themselves as holding the balance of power in the National Assembly now. They support an independent Quebec, but also say they will focus on homelessness and the high cost of living.
11: We have solution at Quebec Solidaire, and the voice of Quebec Solidaire is indispensable in the new parliament.
2: Liberal leader Charles Milliard met with his newly elected MNAs in Quebec City this morning. The party more than doubled its seats in this election, and Milliard says he's especially proud of his party's gains in the regions. The Liberals went from 18 seats at dissolution to 40 elected MNAs yesterday. And besides seats on the island of Montreal, they also took seats in Laval and the Outaouais region and a seat in Quebec City, which was considered a big win for them. Julie White, the former president president of a group representing manufacturers and exporters of Quebec, one in the riding of Jean Talon. And that's a riding in the national capital area of Quebec City that the Liberals once had as a stronghold, and she beat the PQ incumbent Pascal Paradis, who recently had taken it from the CAQ in a by-election. This morning, Charles Millian said that while the Liberals were underestimated in this campaign, he spoke directly to CAQ supporters in the Quebec City region area, inviting them to find a home with the Liberals. And he also talked about what his party will do as the official opposition to help all Quebecers get the services and changes they voted for, and said he's willing to work with the PQ on issues they both agree on.
12: Well, history tells us that minority governments don't last very much more than 2 years.
13: Yeah.
12: But at the same time, I want to work with the elected officials that Quebecers decided yesterday. So we'll be, his hand will be welcome, but he's not gonna bring us into corners we don't want to be put into.
2: Millian's predecessor, Pablo Rodriguez, gave an interview to CTV today saying the Liberals have every right to be happy that they went from 21 elected seats in 2020 to 40 last night. But he says, as the opposition, they had a shot at winning and lost valuable time this summer, not campaigning enough in the regions. He said they have work to do on getting out the Francophone vote.
14: Have to capture the hearts of Francophones. A big chunk of Francophones vote with their heart. And also, a lot of them make their decision at the end of the day, sometimes in the ballot box, and they go by feeling, a lot of them. And that's where they have to work a little bit more.
2: And that was a big night, of course, for the Liberals after what has been a very rough year, losing their leader, Pablo Rodriguez, just a year ago. Well, Conservative leader Éric Duhaime now leads a 19-member caucus, and he admits many of his MNAs are new to politics. Duhaime himself was elected for the first time yesterday.
15: We have to make sure that we get ready, that, we have a caucus that is totally functional. As you rightly pointed out, many of them are inexperienced, so we'll need to make sure that, they learn quickly, especially with a minority government. It needs to be very fast because we don't know when the next election is going to come.
2: And Christine Fréchette stepped down today as the leader of the CAQ.
11: I accept Quebecers' decision and take responsibility for the results of last night. I'm resigning as CAQ leader, and I will remain premier until my successor is sworn in. I believe in the coalition's future. The party must now renew itself and choose new leadership to prepare for the next election.
2: Fréchette added that being premier was the honor of her life, and she encouraged women to keep pushing for leadership roles in all walks of life. Well, despite Fréchette's efforts, it was a catastrophic collapse last night for the party founded by François Legault 15 years ago. Maya Johnson now on the rise and fall of the CAQ.
16: Bonjour, mon nom est François Legault.
17: Bonjour, mon nom est Charles Sirois.
16: Alors, je vous confirme que lundi, nous allons, avec un groupe de personnes passionnées, lancer la coalition pour l'avenir du Québec.
18: 2011 marked the start of a new political chapter for François Legault, a former PQ minister working to form a new party, promising a third way, an end to decades of division over the question of Quebec independence. Instead, Legault vowed to tackle the province's social and economic challenges and build a stronger Quebec within Canada. It took two general elections and gradual gains for the party to make inroads. But it was a 2017 by-election win in the Quebec City region that was a sign of bigger things to come. Geneviève Guilbeault pulled off an upset in Louis-Hébert, a longtime Liberal stronghold. The CAQ got more than 50% of the vote. Then came the spring party convention in the Quebec City region, where Legault made a passionate plea to the province's Anglophones, urging them to leave the Liberals.
16: Free yourself! Join the team for change!
18: By the fall, François Legault made history.
16: And I want to assure you that my government will be your government.
18: Bringing his party to power for the first time with a majority government.
16: For the first time since half a century, neither the Liberals nor the PQ are in office.
18: two mandates, 8 years, and many controversies.
13: That's a progressive bill, and we are really proud of that.
18: Bill 21 on secularism, banning some civil servants, including teachers, from wearing religious symbols on the job. Then there was Bill 96, a wide-reaching French language reform, and the use of the notwithstanding clause to shield both bills from legal challenges. The CAQ went back and forth on the third link, a long-debated and controversial proposal to build a $10 billion tunnel between Quebec City and South Shore Lévis. Abandoning it...
19: Je suis vraiment désolé.
18: Then reviving the project the day after suffering a stinging loss to the PQ in a Quebec City area by-election.
20: Le programme était trop vaste.
18: Things, it seemed, kept getting worse. The CAQ was rocked by a public inquiry into the Saclic scandal, a botched rollout of an online platform for the province's auto insurance board. Mismanaged, misrepresented, and $500 million over budget. Faced with plummeting poll numbers and seeing his departure as the only hope for his party, François Legault began the new year by stepping down as premier. Christine Fréchette won the party's leadership race, promising a new style.
21: As you know, tone matters, and I want to have a positive tone.
18: But after a honeymoon period, reality set in. The polls signaled Quebecers were tired after 8 years of a CAQ government. And in the rough and tumble of a 39-day election campaign, Fréchette floundered. On election night, the predictions of the most dire polls were confirmed.
22: Puis comme chef, j'en assume l'entière.
18: The party that once secured 90 seats at the National Assembly now left with zero, leaving the Coalition for the Future of Quebec with an uncertain future of its own. Maya Johnson, CTV News.
2: And late this afternoon, François Legault posted a message on social media. The founder of the CAQ and former premier thanked Christine Fréchette for her commitment to politics and called her a competent minister and premier. He also said she is not responsible for the, quote, wear and tear of power that affects all governments. Well, the English language rights group Talk today congratulated the premier-elect and said it looks forward to working constructively with the new PQ government on issues of importance to Quebec's English-speaking communities. In a tweet on X, Talk said Talk is ready for constructive dialogue with Quebec's new government and all political parties. Premier-designate Paul St-Pierre Plamondon has said he is ready to work with Quebec's English-speaking community, and now is the time to turn words into action, they say.
23: Most English-speaking Quebecers would tell you that we've had doom for the past 8 years, and anything might be an improvement. We'll have to see. We're optimistic, some of us more than others, less skeptical. The premier did say last night that he was going to be a premier for all Quebecers. We've had that before. But the only thing we can do is take them for their word and give them what they need to listen to us. And if they don't listen to us, to complain.
2: And Talk is seeking an early meeting with the new government to discuss priorities and concerns.
24: Menswear by Ernest, elevating style since 1958.
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2: The Alberta referendum on a possible separation from Canada is set for October 19th. And the people working to separate Alberta are watching the PQ win here in Quebec. Here's Kathy Lee.
6: Sovereignty in the spotlight after the Parti Québécois sweeping victory. Less than 2 weeks before Albertans vote on whether to remain in Canada or take another step toward separation. Mitch Sylvester is one of the people leading the push to leave.
7: It doesn't look like we're standing by ourselves here. Hopefully it's going to start the conversation and people will understand that, you know, there's more than Alberta that's not happy with Ottawa.
6: While both provinces are talking separation, the forces driving those conversations are very different. This political scientist says in Quebec, it's largely about language and cultural identity, while in Alberta, grievances are primarily economic.
8: The two movement is different, but I think it have effect. For the separatist movement in Alberta. Parti Québécois election yesterday night gave a legitimacy to the separatists in Alberta.
6: Former Conservative MP Damien Couric opposes Alberta separation and says the Quebec result is being watched closely in the West.
9: I think for many Albertans that are observing this, they're looking at this with caution and evaluating the state of where our country's at. There's a concern about the unity of our country.
6: Sylvester says what happens in Quebec won't influence Alberta's path.
7: Just the optics of having somebody else in Confederation that's not happy is possibly the biggest benefit for us.
6: But he believes what's unfolding in both provinces should send a message to Ottawa. Kathy Lee, CTV News, Calgary.
2: Laval's mayor, Stéphane Boyer, had surgery today to remove a brain tumor. But before the procedure, he had a message for his constituents.
10: C'est sûr que l'époque où on vit, elle n'est pas parfaite. Il y en a des problèmes. Oui, il y a Trump, il y a les tarifs, il y a les nids de poule. Mais aussi des belles choses qui nous entourent. Il y a aussi du bon. Alors prenons le temps de regarder les choses positives. Et prenons le temps d'apprécier ce qu'on a, entre autres les gens qui nous entourent.
2: Boyer says despite all that is going on in the world, there's still a lot of good as well. And he added that while his surgery is a serious one, his chances of recovery from a successful operation are excellent. Boyer is 38 years old. He has been the mayor of Laval since 2021. Well, the Habs brought their game to the Bell Centre tonight for the first home game of the season. And as always, the Canadians put on quite the show before the first puck drop at Centre Ice. The pregame ceremony included this touching moment when a young sledge hockey player was carried onto the ice to represent the future of homegrown talent in Quebec. Then it was go time with the Habs taking on last year's Stanley Cup winning Carolina Hurricanes, and the Canes did not take long to score, putting one in past Jakub Dobeš in the first 2.5 minutes. of the game on a deflected shot. But Zachary Bolduc responded just a minute later on a backhand shot to make it a 1-1 game. And then captain Nick Suzuki put the Habs in the lead 2-1 on a snapshot just a minute later. The Canes' Eric Robinson tied it halfway through the first, and then Bolduc got another one to make it a 3-2 game, all within the first period. The Canes dominated the second period, though, with two more goals to make it 4-3. And while Juraj Slafkovský did put one in the third, the Canes scored two more goals to make it a 6-4 final. So not exactly the win the Habs were fans were hoping for, but a respectable match against last season's Cup winners. The Habs play the Nashville Predators on Thursday.
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25: 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Here's Lauren Fernandez.
0: Well, it was a beautiful sunny day, however, a slightly chillier one, and we can see that in our temperatures. We were a few degrees below the seasonal norm. Tomorrow, we are trading in that cold for a little bit warmer temperatures, and the sunshine is going to be not there. And on top of that, it'll be cloudy and some rain. We'll get to those details in a moment, but let's break down how this will play out. So overnight, we're going to start to see increasing clouds, and into the early morning hours, we do have a 30% chance of showers. We can see there is a spotty system around 5 a.m. in the Montreal area, and throughout the day, we'll be seeing that risk of rain increasing. It looks like later in the day, we have more of a chance of rain. We could see around 4 millimeters and into the evening hours, holding on to a few clouds. And as we head into our Wednesday, there is a risk of some showers as well in the morning and potentially again in the afternoon. Our low overnight is 5 degrees. It's going to feel chilly, but that's where we should be this time of the year. We have those clouds that are going to increase, and we hold on to the start of our day, those cloudy skies with a wake-up temperature of 7 degrees and a 30% chance of showers. Into the afternoon, expecting 4 millimeters of rain along with winds gusting up to 40 kilometers an hour. So once again, a day that we will be dealing with wind gusts. However, they are coming from the south, and we can see that reflecting in our temperature. So that southern air is going to warm up our daytime high to 16 degrees. And then as we look ahead to our longer range forecast, there are a few days that are going to be a little bit on the warmer side as well. 17 for Thursday, where we could see 1 millimeter of rain. Now on Friday, we're dealing with a mix of sun and clouds. At this time, it looks like we could see around a 60% chance of showers. Our temperatures drop closer to seasonal, but look at Sunday, 20 degrees with a mix of sun and clouds, holding on to that for our Monday with a high of 18. And it looks like this time next week will be seasonal at 15 degrees and around 2 millimeters of rain.
2: 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Thanks for staying up with us. We'll see you again tomorrow. 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
11: Good morning, Dr. Mitch.
18: Good morning to you, sir.
11: Why is it so difficult to tell when a woman is having a heart attack or to diagnose it properly?
18: And that's real. They say that we probably, a male doctor working in the emergency room is much more likely to miss that diagnosis than a female doctor working in the emerge. And interestingly enough, a male doctor in an emergency room working with female doctors in the emergency room, better at it than his male colleagues. In other words, where you're working, who you're working with, influences your ability to make the diagnosis. But this comes back to something much, much deeper, much more profound. And most of us know that. Many of us were brought up, I have to be careful, not all of us, many of us were brought up with the image of the typical guy, and I say that intentionally, having a heart attack in the 50s and 60s. Remember, the white-collar worker, a smoker, type A personality, hard-driven, develops chest pain, and he crunches his fist, and it's right behind the breast bone, and it's associated with breaking out into a cold sweat, and he's nauseated. And that's how we were taught. That's how we were taught MIs present. Well, it turns out that's not the truth, and it's not always the case. It turns out if you're diabetic, if you're older, if you're on certain medications, and if you're female, you're less likely to present with that classic picture of chest pain right behind the breastbone. You may present with just sudden weakness, unexplained, sudden shortness of breath, unexplained, sudden loss of energy, unexplained, sudden nausea, or breaking out into a cold sweat. And so as doctors, we've learned to be a little bit more careful when someone presents with what we'll call atypical symptoms, because those atypical symptoms may be the norm for certain groups of people. Now, the way we make the diagnosis of heart attack is by history, yes, and then we look for proof, corroboration, either in changes in the electrocardiogram, which is the electrical measuring of the activity of the heart, or in the release in the bloodstream of certain enzymes from the heart called troponins. And they normally rise in the bloodstream as the heart muscle is damaged as part of the heart attack. Heart attack happens because the blood supply to a part of the heart is cut off, and that part of the heart starts to die. So the problem with that is not everybody has an electrocardiogram change. A significant number do not. And not everybody has a troponin rise immediate. In fact, it can take up to 3 or 4 hours for that to be seen. Now you're getting to the crux of the problem. What's the one luxury none of us have anymore because of the situation in our emergency rooms? Time. In the old days, if you weren't sure what was going on, you kept the person in the emergency room, repeated the troponins, did other tests, maybe repeated the electrocardiogram, saw how things changed, kept them under observation, because you had the benefit of time. And time is a tremendous help if you're a doctor. If you're getting better, getting worse, staying the same, time is the key element in figuring out often what's going on. We don't have that luxury. If you're running at 241% capacity, you don't have that luxury. And so part of the problem right now isn't so much doctors missing a diagnosis because she's a woman, but missing a diagnosis because they really haven't got the time to keep the patient in the emergency room. They've got to make that lickety-split decision, and that's where the real problem is right now. If our emergency rooms weren't so overwhelmed, if we had the luxury, and I say that in quotation marks, of actually being able to keep a patient around for a period of time and see what was happening, see how the disease evolved, I'm sure we would not be missing a lot of these cases. But we still do. We still will, unfortunately. It behooves us to be a little bit humble and careful. But certainly, most of us working in the emergency room realize that what used to be the typical picture of a heart attack may not be the only way someone can present with a heart attack, especially if they're older, if they're diabetic, if they're female, or if they're on certain medications.
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11: Yeah, John. Rock your body, my socks straight back. All right.
12: You know what, though? I enjoy boy bands, and every generation has its entertainers who, you know, either a solo act or a boy band that all of the kids go nuts about. And then if they stick together, of course, then those people grow up and they're, you know, in the case of the Backstreet Boys, probably in their 40s and 50s, and they have kids of their own and they're trying to recapture their youth. But anyway, all this just because the Backstreet Boys have announced another 2 dates in Toronto. And the reason I'm telling you about this, because, well, it's Toronto, who cares? This is part of a new trend, and Toronto seems to be one of the hubs where an act will establish a residency, and then people come to them. And it's a very powerful driver for the economy, for the local economy anyway. And for the band, I mean, they don't have to strike the set and move to another town and put the set back up and then, you know, get on a plane and go to the other destination and wake up and go to soundcheck. It's kind of a cool existence for them. And then for the fans, people fly in from all over the place.
11: I took my son to Backstreet Boys when he's like 11 years old.
12: And yeah, honestly, would he go now?
11: Honestly, one of the best concerts I've ever been to.
12: Uh-huh.
11: Time. It was beautiful. Would he go now? No, I don't think so.
12: No.
11: He's more into country music for some reason. I have no idea.
12: That's okay.
11: Jeffrey Archer, boy, yes. He could write a book. He could write a novel, man. He was good. He was a good writer.
12: Well, he could, and maybe in the early days he did, but honestly, the latest book landed on my desk, and they said Lord Archer will be doing interviews in October, and I told a friend of mine who's a Canadian author that I had a new book from Jeffrey Archer, and he said, well, make sure he reads it before he does the interview, because apparently there's some belief that the latest series of books were written by somebody else. But anyway, Jeffrey Archer has passed away. Interesting figure. I've interviewed him numerous times, and the first time I talked to him, actually, I actually said directly to him, you're kind of a cad, aren't you? He said, what do you mean? Because he was really one of those foggy old British guys. Hilarious. You know, the kind who would wear an ascot and have high tea. And the reason I asked it is because this is a guy who ended up in a fraud trial where he perjured himself, where somebody ultimately committed suicide, and he went to jail. So in spite of living high on the hog and writing all of these crazy books, and the first one, I think it's Not a Penny More, Not a Penny Less, which was a huge sensation, he wrote that one because he was broke, and he made back all of his money. But, yeah, passing away.
11: Tell you, I loved reading his books.
12: Did you?
11: Yep, I really did.
12: Yeah.
11: It's one of those ones where I discovered one and then read everyone that I could.
12: Yeah, well, he was hilarious in conversation, I have to say. My final interview, which was last year, all is forgiven.
11: Michael Douglas writes a memoir and tells what?
12: Everything, perhaps.
11: Really?
12: Too much. They call them tell-alls, but I think a lot of people are calling this too much. He writes about his drug and alcohol habits, his affairs with famous actresses, who, I might add, he called before he said, I'm going to list you in the book. Kathleen Turner was one of them. I was actually listening to NPR yesterday on a very long commute, and he was being interviewed. And, I mean, it's an incredible story. This is a guy who has produced, he's won Oscars for producing movies like One Flew Over the Cuckoo's Nest. He's won Oscars for acting, Wall Street. It's been an incredible life, but apparently it's also been a somewhat seedy life at times. And kind of sad to say, he's 82 years old now and has a permanent speech impediment as a result of a battle with tongue cancer. So that kind of featured in that radio interview yesterday.
11: Okay, and did Miranda Lambert punch Chad Kroger Krieger?
12: This has been long rumored since an encounter in kind of a badass bar in 2010. But she was on a podcast at the New York Times, and the host said, "True or false, you hit Chad Kroeger in the face." And she said, "I threw moonshine in his face." I don't know exactly what that means, but she says she never actually connected with his face if she did swing her fist. When co-host John Caramanchia asked her how luscious was his hair at the time, Lambert said she wrecked it.
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2: Believes it will cost farmers because of the increase in the price of diesel. Listen, even if you don't fill up your own tank with diesel, you obviously have seen it when you go fill up your tank and you see the price of diesel. Boy, it's eye-watering high. Now, a Lanaudière farmer even tells Journal de Montréal that he's being forced to shell out an eye-watering $2,000 every single day just to keep his heavy machinery running amid those soaring diesel prices. Of course, farmers are paying that. Somebody else has to, at the end of the day, you're paying for it when you buy your groceries at the grocery store. So how much longer can local farmers absorb the high cost of diesel before it ends up showing up even more on what you pay at the grocery store? Let's go to Stéphanie Levasseur, vice president over at the Union Producteur Agricole. Stéphanie, welcome to the program.
3: Hi.
2: So, first things first, let me get some instant reaction on the election side of things, because in this election campaign, we had the Conservative Party pledging to eliminate a high portion of gas taxes, the Parti Québécois, and they won last night. They were also promising some relief at the pumps. Do you see some relief coming via government in this new version of the National Assembly?
3: Well, we're certainly expecting it. You are right. Most of the leaders that we have met earlier in the campaign had promises about alleviating the pressure on the cost of fuel. So we will see what comes up, but certainly we would like to maintain the measure that Mrs. Fréchette had put forward to reimburse part of the carbon tariffication cost. And maybe make it a little better so that everybody is compensated equally, which is not the case right now. But yes, we hope to see some measures taken by the new government to help on that front, especially since price of fuel here in Quebec is higher than all the other jurisdictions around us that compete with us on our markets. Ontario and United States have lesser fuel costs than us, so hopefully this will come fast.
2: How much of a disadvantage is that when the fuel cost in Quebec versus the fuel cost in Ontario or New York or wherever, you know, our American neighbors as well? Just how much of a disadvantage is it?
3: Well, in normal conditions, it's a certain disadvantage to produce here, but right now some people see some advantage because it's costing the competition more to ship here. So even though their you know regular cost is lower, it's still going up for them too. So it's hard to see if it has really that much of an impact, though, because we still see all kinds of commodities come from as far as California and Washington State end up on our markets as usual. So for us, it's a really big impact. And you said it in your introduction. It's almost double what farmers had to pay last year. And if we consider the hikes in fertilizer costs that we've been living with too since the beginning of the year, we're up to almost $270 million more to pay on farms to just be able to work.
2: Can government intervention alone solve this, or do you need other things to happen here? It almost seems like this may be a new normal, and of course we have all of the issues with energy costs in light of some decisions the Donald Trump administration has made in the U.S. here. So, do you fear this is just the new normal, and you're going to have to get used to it?
3: Well, that's a tough question, but it's unfortunately something that we've been seeing all across the board, not just in farming. Cost of living has gone up for everybody. Cost of rent, cost of, everything. So it's it feels like it's never going to end because, people still buy, right? So I have a hard time seeing when that spiral is going to stop, but it's complicated. And in order for every one of us to be able to continue in this state of things, then labor costs have to rise because people have to earn more money to be able to pay those prices, right? But then that impacts us too because we have to live with higher labor costs. So yeah. It's a complicated issue.
2: Should our listeners be prepared to for a fall and into the winter where they're just paying more for groceries?
3: Well, we've already seen that happening. For some commodities, it's hard for the farmers to transfer immediately the higher cost to their buyers. So it's not going to happen for every commodity, but it certainly will happen for some. That's, we have to earn our living too, so we can't produce at a loss. So it's going to be a complicated one to navigate.
2: Is there any concern about farms going under, people leaving the industry because of this?
3: Yes, we've been seeing that more and more in the past few years. People are overly stressed about the higher cost of borrowing money. Farms are more indebted than ever. It's about $40 billion of debt in farming in Quebec today. So whenever there's a hike in the interest rates, it affects everybody. And we see a lot more stress, a lot more despair, and people are leaving. The number of farms have been decreasing for many years. So it's an issue for us because if we want to keep having a healthy supply of locally produced and raised foods here in Quebec, we need to take care of our farmers.
2: Stephanie, we have to leave it there. Thanks so much for talking to our listeners this morning.
3: Thank you.
2: That's Stephanie Levasseur, Vice President for the Union Producteur Agricole.
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5: I just wanted to let you know very clearly that I'll be the premier of everyone in Quebec. I've said it earlier in this campaign, but we're all in the same boat and we share the same future. We have the same interests and we have before us many challenges and problems that we will solve together. So I'm looking forward to work with you.
6: That is the incoming premier of Quebec, Paul St-Pierre Plamondon, PSPP, as he is known. He is the leader of the separatist PQ party, which last night won five seats short of a majority, 59 seats in the Quebec election, catapulting them to form government, but a minority government. Lots of questions about what his promise for a referendum in the next couple of years means for the federal government. Here is Prime Minister Mark Carney.
7: I just spoke with the new premier, premier-designate of Quebec, Monsieur St-Pierre Plamondon. I congratulated him on his victory. We discussed the ways that we would work together and some of the priorities. You know, this is a crucial time for our country. It's a crucial time for Quebec. It's a crucial time for our country. This is not a time to wait for something a few years down the road. It's a time to act. It's a time for boldness.
6: All right, lots to unpack with our Daily Debrief panel. Let's bring them in.
8: The Daily Debrief.
6: With me this afternoon, Jamie Ellerton is principal at Kanaptis. Sharon Carr is a partner at Henley Strategies and former deputy chief of staff to Finance Minister Bill Morneau. And Judah Malise rounds us out. She's a reporter covering the Canadian government for Bloomberg News. Hi, everybody.
9: All of our
6: Tuesday regulars here. Very happy to have you here. What a night, Jamie. How consequential do you think it is that there is a separatist minority government in Quebec?
10: Consequential in the fact that there is obviously now a change in government, and with a PQ government in Quebec City, you can expect a much more antagonistic relationship with Ottawa. I think the real thing to watch for in the weeks and months ahead is, are they too aggressive in trying to push what seems to be a very unpopular sovereignist agenda? Are they going to be far more practical and just focus on governing while trying to advance their other political stuff in the background? I think it's a really interesting position that they find themselves in, especially with given how broadly split the Quebec electorate was. Like, no single party won over 30% of the vote. And there's a real choice for Quebecers, and the other separatist party has a very different version for separation with the Quebec Solidaire than what the PQ has put forward. And so, as ever, the Quebec electorate is probably the most dynamic and interesting to follow anywhere in the country.
6: I thought that the Prime Minister's comment, Sharon, where he was like, we can't wait for 2 years, was interesting given that's roughly the timeline before a referendum, should one proceed, would actually take place. This, like, the vibe I felt watching all of the ins and talking to my colleagues who were talking to ministers as they went, it was like kind of downtrodden, like it was dim. It's not great to have to deal with that challenge for the next few years when you're already facing the challenge south of the border, no?
9: So, you know, it's interesting. I think it is dim, but I also think that the entire conversation of sovereignty has changed, specifically when it comes to a referendum in Quebec, predominantly because it's not a popular conversation right now to be had across Canada, given what's happening with the U.S. So there is this timeline. We have heard the PQ say previously that they're not going to bring up referendum.

0: him as long as a trade war happens. So then what? Like, what is their agenda and what does that mean? I think it's actually interesting for the feds to kind of not necessarily put them on notice, but kind of create a bit of that urgency. Like, what is it that you stand for and what is it you're going to do over the next 2 years now?
1: But that's what I'm very curious about, Najood. Like, are they actually going to, I mean, nobody who cares about getting elected is really ever that rough with Quebec. And the prime minister, you know, where he has nothing electorally to lose in Alberta, hasn't even been rough with Alberta, right? He's acquiesced on a lot of the things, you know, he believes in the veracity of them, but on a lot of the things that they were demanding. This feels like a new challenge for the prime minister. What do you think?
2: Well, I mean, I think the prime minister is still the most popular politician in Quebec. And so he's on a decent footing going into this new relationship with the new premier. Also, I mean, there is a lot of experience the Liberals have with an antagonistic Quebec government. Under François Legault, he was not best friends with Justin Trudeau, and the relationship wasn't so great then. And so one can imagine that we're going back to something maybe similar to that potentially, but we don't really know how PSPP is going to carry out his relationship with Ottawa. To your point about, you know, the prime minister having, you know, gentle hands with Alberta. I mean, I think it was Althea Raj in the Toronto Star today writing about how essentially the prime minister did a lot to work on national unity with Alberta, even despite everything that you said. And it's, you know, it's potentially fair to think that Quebecers would be awaiting something similar. Again, the relationship, though, is different between the Quebec electorate and the prime minister. So I think it's going to be a delicate balancing act for both Carney and PSPP, specifically because, again, the Parti Québécois, they did not have a strong mandate from Quebecers last night.
1: It's true that the mandate seems to be tempered by the fact that they're a minority, Jamie, but like they seem determined, right? And they do have the possibility, as you mentioned, of drawing support elsewhere. Like, it's not impossible to think that they can move forward with a separatist agenda.
3: No, it's not impossible, but I think the politics for them are far more complicated. I think what Najood just said in terms of Mark Carney continuing to be the most popular prime minister or the most popular politician in the province of Quebec is a reality that Mr. Plamondon would be wise to observe. And so I think when you look at where the kind of base for the PQ is, yes, like their core agenda is sovereignty, but at the end of the day, they also want to form government and be able to do it. And so it would almost seem like political suicide for them to go full hog trying to advance a separation agenda, only to, in this what could potentially be a very unstable minority government in Quebec City, to kind of push that and only to send Quebecers back to the polls and be punished the next go around. So I think the politics of this are very complicated. But like anything you will hear, Vashi, you know, from all your time in Ottawa, everyone says the worst day in government is better than the best day in the opposition. And that's a new reality they're going to want to try and keep as their reality in the government benches.
1: There are a number of other wowser political stories, Sharon, that came out of this election. I want to touch on a few of them. The CAQ. Governing for 8 years, zero seats now. What are the, like, what lesson do you immediately think out of that?
0: Oh, there's so many to take away from it. How do you go from being like the governing party to losing your seats? I think it should be a wake-up call for even the PQ, quite frankly, in terms of the positions that Legault and his team have taken over the last several years. But what I will say is that the way that vote shifted is a really interesting one to me. And what's the complete like dissolving of the CAQ meant for the Liberals, because look at the seats they've come in with. They basically were non-existent for the longest time and have kind of come back from the ashes, and they've really taken a bit from everybody. But to see that shift, to go from a CAQ government to not, and to have the Liberals back kind of on the rise there, I think it's a big story around narrative, what you stand for. But this should also give the PQ a bit of warning around what are they going to propose for the next few years and how are they going to approach it.
1: Najood, the other story that's really interesting is like almost 100 years since a conservative MNA was elected to the Quebec legislature, and now they've got 19 official party status, their leader. What do you take from that?
2: I think they're the big winners of last night's election. It is really an incredible result for the conservative leader. And I think he ran a really successful campaign focusing on, you know, bread and butter issues in a way that kind of Pierre Poilievre actually did. And I think it's going to be very interesting at the National Assembly with the Liberals in the opposition role pushing on the Federalist side of things, and you'll have the Conservatives who also take a Federalist stance but will be pushing a lot on fiscal policy when it comes to the PQ government. So I think we're going to see a lot of political shifts in Quebec, and I think it's a lot in response to, you know, the failures and successes of government delivering on promises.
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19: Time to say good afternoon to Dr. Joe Schwartz, host of the Dr. Joe Show, Sundays at 3 here on CJAD 800. He, of course, also is director of the McGill Office for Science and Society. And Joe, I saw today's title on snake oil, and I thought, great, what's new now? Because there's so much of this these days. Snake oil, of course, being the term for something that's trying to sell you that's going to create a miracle or some new wonderful thing to happen to you, and turns out to be just basically a waste of money. So what's your take on this? What are we doing with this?
20: Well, Aaron, you're right. There's a lot of that around today. I mean, there are all kinds of ridiculous supplements, but I thought what I would do is for a moment take you back to 1893 to the Chicago World's Fair, tell you a little bit about how this whole term snake oil originated.
19: Oh, okay.
20: And it all came from an American cowboy by the name of Clark Stanley, who renamed himself the Rattlesnake King. And if you visited the World Exposition in Chicago in 1893, you'd see him reach into a sack, pluck out a rattlesnake, slit it open, plunge it into boiling water, wait until the fat came to the top. He skimmed it off, used it to create the Stanley snake oil right there in front of a crowd that had gathered. Mm-hmm. And it was marketed as a liniment. You would rub it on your arthritic knees and elbows and hands because, he said, snakes never develop arthritis. They're curvy and supple, and they slide all over the place, never feeling any kind of pain. And believe it or not, it took off. People bought it, rubbed it on their bodies, and he made a whole empire out of this. Now, the interesting thing is...
19: Joe, hang on a second. Yeah. Did it work, or was this the shill was the guy pretending it worked?
20: Well, no, there's no reason that it would have worked except the good old placebo effect.
19: I see, okay.
20: But when you're looking at something that is so esoteric as, you know, an oil that you've seen extracted from a snake in front of your eyes, you think this must be something that's important.
19: Fair enough.
20: Well, where did he get the idea? In those days, in the 1800s, there were a lot of Chinese immigrants from China who came to the U.S. to build the railway, because this was the heyday of railroad building across the country. And these workers brought with them their traditions. And one of the traditions from China was the snake oil that had been used for millennia. And the idea was to take the oil extracted from what is called the Chinese sneeze snake and rub it on joints. Now, again, it doesn't make any sense. It would do anything except maybe the rubbing, although some people have tried to justify it, saying that, you know, snake oil contains some omega-3 fats, which it does, and omega-3 fats have some reputation of being medicinal. But I think it's a stretch to say that rubbing snake oil, you know, on your joints is going to be beneficial.
19: Fair enough.
20: But this is where the whole idea came from. And at that time, so-called patent medicines were all the rage. And these were totally uncontrolled. There were no laws back in the late 1800s, early 1900s. You could sell anything. And they would have these various pain-killing medicines, because pain, of course, is the biggest affliction, and that's what people want to do something about. And sometimes these would have alcohol in them, or they'd have opium in them. So some of them might actually have some sort of an effect. but most of them were ineffective. And that's why to this day, we use the term snake oil to describe the ineffective remedies. And there's all kinds that are around today. And of course, the internet and social media have made this much more readily marketable. I mean, you can go and buy colloidal silver, for example, which is one of the mainstays of the quacks. And I say quacks because this is total nonsense. The only thing that colloidal silver can do is turn your body into sort of a grayish tinge, which you'll never get rid of. So it's more than ineffective. It's actually dangerous.
3: What's it supposed to do?
20: Well, all of these things are supposed to make you healthier, take away pain, take away whatever ails you. You know, whatever the marketing guy or lady is going to tell you. Some of it is just absolute nonsense. For example, chlorophyll. They sell you liquid chlorophyll and tell you that chlorophyll is the most important molecule in the world. Without it, there would be no life, which is true. Chlorophyll is needed by all plants to photosynthesize. And without plants, there would be no life on Earth, that's for sure. But we are not plants. We do not photosynthesize. Neither do we need chlorophyll as a nutrient. But I think the worst of all of these are the so-called detoxers, you know, that will tell you that you can rid your body of always unnamed toxins. They never tell you what toxins you're getting rid of, and that these things will help your kidneys and your liver eliminate toxins. And usually they're just emetics or laxatives, total nonsense. Or you can even get something called oxygen drops. And you put a few drops of this into a glass of water, and they tell you that because of all the pollutants that you're spewing into the atmosphere, we are reducing its oxygen content, and we need to supplement our body with oxygen. Well, first of all, we are spewing all kinds of stuff into the atmosphere, but that has nothing to do with the oxygen content of the atmosphere. And a few drops of a chemical, usually potassium chlorate, which can release a smidgen of oxygen in your stomach, is not going to do anything for your health. Of course, we do not breathe through our stomach, so even if you could get oxygen to your stomach, it wouldn't do you any good. But anyway, the amount of oxygen that would be released by this would be less than what you inhale in one breath. And then you get alkaline boosters, and these scam artists will tell you that if the human body becomes acidic, that's very dangerous. Well, if the human body becomes acidic, that is indeed dangerous. You're not going to cure it by a few drops of sodium bicarbonate, which is what this is. And there are other things like bovine colostrum, which is supposed to be the ultimate nutrient, or CMOS gummies, or cortisol managers. And of course, then we have all of the anti-aging products. And, you know, there's a legion of those. And very often, you know, they will have a kernel of truth to it. They will have look through the scientific literature and find some study. Then they completely blow out of proportion. Or, you know, they tell you that we're full of parasites and we all have to get rid of parasites, or that, you know, our brains are not working properly and we need brain boosters. Well, and there are all kinds of brain boosters out there. The worst of these is Prevagen, which is constantly advertised on TV, and it is total nonsense. So we've come a long way from 1893 historically, but we've not come a long way in terms of ridding us of snake oil.
3: Where's all the regulation to any of these products? Why? I mean, I know we have different bodies, obviously, here in the U.S., but
20: I mean, I do blame Health Canada for some. We have the so-called Natural Health Product Directorate in Canada. And they supposedly regulate these things, except that the regulations really are totally inadequate. All you have to do is show that something has appeared in some pharmacopoeia somewhere, or there is some obtuse reference to one of the ingredients, but you don't have to show that the product as it is packaged per se has done anything beneficial. No, it's really scandalous that there isn't enough regulation about these things. And it's a multi-billion dollar industry. And it is all based essentially on the public being mostly scientifically illiterate about these things.
3: Yeah, and choosing to believe something they know nothing about because it shows up on your social media feed.
20: Right.
3: Yeah. Which made me think of a couple of things. Maybe these don't qualify. You remember something called Bromo Seltzer?
20: Yes. Bromo Seltzer, that goes back 100 years.
3: Okay.
20: And it's a very interesting product. At first, it was sold as a sedative. You may remember the expression, take a bromide, which means relax, because potassium bromide really did have some sedative properties. But then it turned out that the therapeutic window was too narrow, and if you took too much, it was dangerous. So they then switched it to a completely different product and just became an antacid. But that too has a very interesting history.
3: Does it work as an antacid?
20: It does.
3: Okay.
20: It does. The version that is marketed today does actually work, but that's not a difficult thing to do because all you need is a little bit of a base to neutralize excess stomach acidity.
3: Sure, everyone, I knew that. What about something called Eno? Do you remember that?
20: Eno, yeah.
3: Same idea?
20: Eno salts. That was sodium bicarbonate.
3: Oh.
20: I don't know if that's still around today. I haven't recently seen it, but that also, you know, sodium bicarbonate or baking soda is a base and it will neutralize acid. It will also make you burp. Because one of the products of the reaction is carbon dioxide, which you then have to burp out.
3: Perfect to know. Joe, I'm curious, have you ever bought anything like this online ever?
20: Yes, to make fun of it.
3: Just to study to make fun of it.
20: Yeah, to take a picture of it. Because I don't think that there's anything there that I would want.
3: Okay.
20: And let me tell you, like last year when I had my back problem, when I had unbelievable back pain.
3: Mm-hmm.
20: At that time, if someone would have told me to take roasted chocolate-covered cockroaches, I would have done it.
3: They're very good for that, I hear.
20: I was so desperate. But I don't think I still would have gone online and bought some sort of snake oil.
3: Okay, if you don't mind me asking, other than getting treatment for it, did you try to do anything else topically?
20: I did. I tried absolutely everything, including narcotics. I took morphine. I took OxyContin. I took oxycodone.
3: Wow.
20: Nothing worked. I tried all the exercises that, of course, were recommended. I tried physiotherapy. Eventually, what worked was time. Oh, it took 3 months and everything resolved and, you know, now I'm back to the gym and everything is good.
3: Okay.
20: But, you know, even when I was that desperate, I wasn't going to go for snake oil.
3: And now you know why. Dr. Joe Schwartz, Dr. Joe, thank you. Appreciate it.
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24: From the National Newsroom of the Canadian Press, I'm David Augustine. A Washington State man is accused of helping live stream the Tumbler Ridge mass shooting after months of alleged discussions with killer Jesse Van Rensselaer. FBI documents allege James Cody Bryant also provided tactical advice and helped Van Rensselaer start a vehicle before the school attack. Bryant faces a U.S. charge of conspiracy to murder people in a foreign country, carrying a potential life sentence. The allegations remain unproven in court, while Canadian authorities continue working with the FBI and say additional prosecution in Canada remains possible. The union representing more than 9,000 Stellantis workers in Canada says its members will soon take a strike vote. Canadian press reporter Lisa Laporta says the vote Unifor will host on October 17th and 18th will determine whether workers want to authorize the bargaining committee to call a strike if talks break down later on.
1: Unifor says the two sides are at an impasse over several key issues at this point, noting a vote in favor of a strike does not automatically mean workers will walk off the job.
24: Among the key issues is the future of the Brampton, Ontario assembly plant, which Stellantis wants to sell. British Columbia Conservatives plan to repeal the province's no-fault auto insurance system. The major policy proposal has been revealed by a leaked letter from the party's interim leader to lawyers and insurance executives. Lauren Dirksen says in the letter, Conservatives would bring in legislation to restore accident victims' rights to sue, but the NDP says the province's no-fault insurance system has lowered car insurance rates for BC drivers. The Ontario government has paused all Ontario Student Assistance Program payments for private career college students amid an ongoing audit. Colleges and Universities Minister Nolan Quinn says serious concerns about OSAP usage at some institutions have been referred to provincial police.
2: As I have said before, and I will say it again, any misuse of OSAP is entirely unacceptable.
24: Unusually rapid OSAP growth at several career colleges was flagged to the ministry as being possibly suspicious by Career Colleges Ontario as far back as January 2023. Medical experts are rejecting past claims by Robert F. Kennedy Jr. about the HPV vaccine Gardasil. A resurfaced video shows the now U.S. Health Secretary claiming children who receive the shot are more likely to die from the vaccine than from cervical cancer. Kennedy has a history of sharing false and misleading health information, including about the HPV and other vaccines. And Conservative members of Parliament are calling for a boost to Canadian diesel production to 1 million barrels per day as the price for the fuel continues to soar. Conservative energy critic Carol Anstey says Canadians are paying more.
5: Conflicts in Iran and Ukraine have affected fuel prices worldwide. However, Canadians are paying about 24 more cents per liter for diesel than Americans and 31 cents more than the global average. Diesel prices in Canada have risen by nearly 80% over the past year.
24: A conservative motion being put before the House of Commons calls for the government to act. This is the Canadian Press. In sports, Austin Matthews scored with 14 seconds left in overtime as the Toronto Maple Leafs rallied to beat the visiting Nashville Predators 5-4 last night. Rookie Gavin McKenna had his first goal and assist for the Leafs, who trailed 3-0 early in the second period. William Nylander had a goal and two assists for the Leafs, while Matthews had three assists. Calgary Stampeders kicker Rene Paredes is retiring at the end of the CFL season. Paredes has spent his entire 15-year career with Calgary and helped the Stamps win Grey Cup titles in 2014 and 2018. Paredes was a five-time CFL All-Star and was named the league's Outstanding Special Teams Player in 2013. And Canadian hammer thrower Cameron Rogers has been named one of the 10 finalists for the Women's World Athlete of the Year award. The star athlete from Richmond, BC, had the five best throws in the world this year, including a toss of 81.13 meters that broke her own North American record. The winner will be announced at the World Athletics Awards next month in Monaco. From the Canadian Press, I'm David Augustine.
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0: land of America and the gateway to the West. Good morning, good evening, wherever you may be across the nation, around the world. I'm George Norrie, and this is Coast to Coast AM. Later tonight, Shades of the Afterlife. Here's what's happening. The unexplained death of a researcher at a Russian anti-plague institute has one former senior U.S. arms official warning it could be far worse than the bacteria that caused the Black Death. Marshall Billingsley, who served as President Donald Trump's special presidential envoy for arms control, said a top Soviet bioweapons defector told him decades ago about secret work on an antibiotic-resistant plague at the same facility where this recent plague-related death occurred. Very strange story. We'll keep our eyes on that. Meanwhile, President Donald Trump said he expects the Iran war to end shortly before or after the midterm elections in November. U.S. Central Command also said that its forces have redirected 130 ships since the start of its blockade of the Iranian ports. And Washington, D.C. has moved 12 American bombers from the RAF Fairford in the U.K. amid concerns about a potentially complex drone attack ordered by the Iranian Revolutionary Guard. Tom Danheiser with more on today's activities. Tommy?
1: Well, George, as the war continues with the redirected ships and the 12 bombers, the Treasury Department is continuing its campaign to economically cut off Iran, now telling financial institutions that any continued business with Tehran could trigger immediate sanctions. According to Al Jazeera, Saudi-led forces intercepted a ballistic missile launched by Houthi rebels targeting Saudi territory. Yemeni government forces backed by regional allies reported reclaiming the port city of Manka, though the Houthis denied losing territorial control. Meanwhile, Iran's Houthi allies in Yemen rejected on Tuesday assertions by Saudi-backed state forces to have retaken key positions along the Red Sea coast, with a spokesman insisting that rebel fighters had full control over all their gains on the ground. The Houthis claim to have killed or wounded 200 Saudi Arabian security forces with strikes on the kingdom's primary airport, a Saudi oil refinery, and other sites across the country. Saudi officials confirmed attacks on two airports, but said only three people sustained minor injuries in the strikes. And the price of Brent crude oil, the international standard, fell under $100 a barrel Tuesday, despite the fierce fighting as the Iran-backed Houthis battle to maintain control over much of Yemen's Red Sea coast and the Bab el-Mandeb Strait, a crucial checkpoint for global energy shipments. George?
0: Thank you, Tom. We'll see what happens tomorrow. The U.S. stock market has never been higher, even though a list of challenges chipping away at it keeps growing. The S&P 500 climbed to a record after topping its prior all-time high set in August. Despite worries about everything from war to high inflation to pressure from the bond market, the index at the heart of many 401k accounts has soared 23% since hitting a bottom in late March. Harry Dent Jr. is with us with his thoughts. Harry, why is the stock market so strong?
2: Because we're in a bubble, George. This is exactly what 1929 looked like. Early 2000, before the NASDAQ went down 78% in a couple years. And, of course, it was 89% in 29 to 32. What happens is you get stocks going up and then...
0: I think we just lost Harry Dent.
2: The more a bubble goes up, the more stocks get overvalued, and then the bigger they crash. Booms always end, but bubbles end badly.
0: All right, my friend, let's hope the stock market stays strong. In a moment, Dr. Randy Shannon joins us from criticalhealthnews.com to give you some tips on keeping you around for a long time. 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

0: And welcome back to Coast, George Norrie with you, Dr. Randy Shannon with us. She's an author. Her book is called Tongue Tales, A Delightful Adventure into Animal Tongues. We'll talk about that later. Speaker, naturopathic doctor who believes that supplementation and natural remedies are essential when it comes to everyday health. She, along with Ben Fuchs and Dr. Drew Peterson, join us on the criticalhealthnews.com team. She also has her own website called thebodycan.com, which is linked up at coasttocoastam.com. Here's that toll-free number to call for assistance, not to get on the show. We'll give you that in a few minutes. But for people who are just able to get information, but they can't write it down, 1-855-949-7234, 1-855-949-RADIO. And the website is criticalhealthnews.com. Randy, welcome back, Doc. How are you?
1: Well, George, it's so great to be back with you. It just seems like 3 months or something went by. But you know I do a lot of radio, a lot of television, and I've done it for years now. And the thing that I love about coming on your show, George, is that it's different sitting down with you because you actually are curious about the conversations and you really listen to the guests that you have on the show. So I think that's why people have trusted you for so long. And I'm always happy to be on here with you and this audience. I love this audience.
0: Thank you, Randy. So thank you. We care a lot about you, too, because you do a great job since coming aboard. How long now? About 6 months?
1: No, can you believe it's been 2 years?
0: No, it hasn't been 2 years.
1: This is year two. It is.
0: Already?
1: Yeah.
0: My gosh. Tell us about thebodycan.com.
1: Well, the body can is a statement. The body can heal itself if it's given the right raw material. And so thebodycan.com, got to be careful when you're typing it in because the systems will try to spell check that. That's where I explain everything that I do regarding face, tongue, and fingernail analysis. And you can see all of the latest things I do. I have the children's book, Tongue Tales, and we just published a new one, mainly for our clients, but it's out there for the world, called The Language of Spices, a fantastic book. Because spices, George, were actually all medicines long before they were flavors. So I put it all together, been working on it 5 years, and it's got a nice cheat sheet in there when you talk about what you're suffering from and the spice to go get. Because it's not just a cupboard of spices, it's actually a cupboard of medicine. It's pretty
0: good
1: fantastic.
0: Did you happen to hear my lead story tonight about that Russian plague?
1: I did.
0: That's scary.
1: You know, it is scary. And, you know, I go to different platforms to see, like, really what is the story. I listened to just a 5-minute clip with Alex Jones earlier today, and he said this could be the one, this could be it that takes us all out. I can't stress like that, and I don't think anybody should ever stress like that. This pneumonic plague is, you know, you would say it like bubonic, except it's pneumonic.
0: Like pneumonia, right?
1: Yep, exactly. And there is basically an antidote that I have, from what I understand, doxycycline, which is a tetracycline antibiotic, and it works by blocking bacteria from making proteins they need to grow and reproduce. So it's actually something, from my understanding, of course, not, I mean, there isn't anybody in this country that has experience with this except the scientists, but I think it's easily challenged by just having doxycycline.
0: I'm convinced that the plague of COVID popped up in that Wuhan lab back in 2019. I'm convinced of that. What do you think?
1: Yeah, I mean, I think it's been proven now that they were doing something at UNC Chapel Hill. And when it was basically banned in America, they took it to Wuhan. And miraculously, someone's always spilling something, George. And that's kind of what they're saying about this new one. It comes at a time where we're going into election season. You know, California, Texas, Arizona, we have a new caravan coming up, over 600 people as of last week, ready to head into our country, all right before elections. So people need to take some de-stress, which we have. Okay, that's in our arsenal.
0: Right.
1: Keep, Yeah, to keep the stress levels down. And, you know, just don't be drinking coffee. Don't drink the things that are stimulating you. And really try to stay. You know, when you're the healthiest, George, is when you stay off all the bad news. If you don't turn the TV on, yeah, and listen to the lying media, then you actually have good days and you produce more and you're more productive and you're happy in your relationships because you're not so worried. But I do say always prepare for that day of whatever that day may bring. But we just, stressing and anxiety never solve the problems. Never.
0: I had a story earlier this week about creatine monohydrate, which is good for building muscle mass in people when they don't even exercise. Do you know much about that?
1: Yeah, it's something that I take every day, and that is a new product that the critical health team has, and it is fantastic. And here's the deal. That's something I've been buying from pretty much every vendor out there, okay? I always tell people to not buy on Amazon. No offense to Amazon, but most of their products from anybody, including Chinese makers, they all go into a bin and they can create a fake label, and that's what's happening, okay? And they're saying it's like 90-some percent of the products that are there now. I cannot confirm that. But the creatine itself increases the strength and power. I think that's what everybody knows it for, supporting the muscle growth and preservation of the muscles, especially as people are aging. But it also is fantastic for performance and recovery when you are exercising. And it massively supports the brain energy, the cognitive function. It's great for sleep deprivation or the mental fatigue. It just kind of is, it's a good balancer. And it helps people to maintain that muscle mass. People lose that as they get older. They're not as active. And you could be sitting in a chair just squeezing those little hand grips. If you're taking your creatine, that's going to really preserve that muscle. So it's got a lot of benefits. It's been studied extensively. And I think the majority of people have always thought that it was just for men who were trying to get, you know, bigger, become bodybuilders. But it supports everyone, male and female, there's only two sexes, supports both in the cellular energy, the muscles, the strength, and the brain, both. And if a woman's taking it, she is not going to turn into a, you know, everybody thinks you're going to look very
0: masculine,
1: bulky. Yeah. And that's not the case. Not at all. Not from that. And it's something I take every day. Trust me, nobody's telling me or calling me a bodybuilder. So
0: do you take it as a powder or as a capsule?
1: I take the powder. And if you think about it, you know, if it's in a capsule, that's a powder in the capsule. It's just people are just swallowing it that way.
0: And how do you ingest it? Do you put it in water or what do you do with it?
1: I put it in water. Some people will put it into a smoothie, mixing some other things with it. But ours tastes so good. I think it's I don't have it in front of me, but I think it's like a cherry flavor. And so I just mix it in 8-10 ounces of water and drink it down.
0: I get so many emails, Randy. I get so many emails every day from people who are looking for ways to make their health improve. Out of 10 people, how many do you think have some kind of illness? I even had a guest on this week who has kidney issues.
1: Mm-hmm. Yep. And I think most of the kidney issues are reversible. I love kidneys. They're my favorite organ to work with. If I would say 9 out of 10 or 10 out of 10 have something, because they'll come to me, George, they come to me and they say, I'm fine. I looked at my tongue. It's totally fine. I say, okay, send me a picture. And I look at that and I'll see cracks here or there or everywhere or spots or waviness or discolorations or completely misshaped. And by the way, we're giving a 10-minute free consultation. We're not looking at the tongue, but I've been doing that this whole month, a 10-minute free consult. Nobody even has to pay me for the 10 minutes just to have a conversation with me. And they can tell the critical health team that they want to talk to Dr. Randy Shannon. They're getting a 10-minute free consult. Everybody, blow the phones up. Let's do it. To get everybody in the audience healthy.
0: We're going to take calls very soon with Dr. Randy Shannon and next hour as well. So you can start making calls. Gina's in the house tonight. And she'll put you on hold, getting you ready for that. Your book is called Tongue Tales, about animal tongues. Tell me about that.
1: Well, adults don't know what's on the tongue, so let's start getting the kids to take a look at their own tongue. You know, they're waving high, they count on their fingers, they, you know their nose and their eyes and their ears, but nobody ever talks about the tongue. And so I'm starting the kids out early to go look in the mirror, stick it out, and check it out. And the whole rest of the book is about animals and just crazy pictures with the animals and their tongues, you know, giraffes grabbing food, et cetera. And it's got a little story all the way through. And at the end, go look at your own tongue. And we start there. And I just submitted my manuscript on a book that I have been working on, George, for 10 years over to one of the biggest, I don't want to call them a publishing house, but there's a name for it. I believe that it is a New York Times bestseller level, and it is all for adults on the face, tongue, and fingernails, and how to basically from home self-diagnose what you have.
0: That's important. Now, what do you see when you look at your tongue?
1: Well, I mean, if you have anything, and everybody listening right now, look in the mirror. If you have anything other than a smooth as like the skin on your arm or like a baby skin, and if you have cracks, crevices, spots, things that look like cuts, things that look like pits, and it's not smooth, and it's not like the pinkish color of your gums, you've got something going on. I'm not saying that to scare anybody, because I don't want anybody to, you know, freak out when they go look at the tongue. But I've seen the craziest things, and people are walking around thinking that's normal, but it's really damage, George, that's going on the inside of the body. It could be kidneys, it could be liver, it could be digestive system, it could be parasites, it could be candida overgrowth. You know, it can grow to biblical proportions in the body. It's crazy if people have crusty toenails, you know, just issues with skin, lines on the face. A lot of times everybody thinks, or people think, that those are signs of getting old. It's actually the majority of them are signs of something being broken down in the body, whether it's a lymphatic or a liver or the adrenals. I have a guy right now, end-stage kidney disease. I took a look at multiple areas, face, fingernails, tongue, and it was clear as day. And you know what, George? It would have been clear as day that he had issues 10 years ago.
0: Jeez. Now, can you be born with some kind of tongue issue?
1: You can, but if that's the case, mom was either doing something wrong, because what, you know, once a baby is conceived, everything at that point then is on mom. So mom has to have nutrients. And we take on a lot of people that are just, you know, wanting to get pregnant or are already pregnant, just to make sure that that baby is born healthy. So everything at that point is on the mother. I highly suggest mothers do not ever drink, of course, alcohol, but even caffeine, totally against that for the moms. And I firmly believe that every single mother should be on what we call a brain and heart pack. That's going to get her the essentials, the 60 minerals, 16 vitamins, the amino acids, and the essential fatty acids are all in that pack pretty much. And so I would not have a child today without that, because we have so much toxicity in so many other places. The air we're breathing, so many chemicals are dumped into the sky, the waters. You know, here in Miami, they're cleaning out all of the city pipes. Do you know how they do that, George?
0: How do they do that?
1: They dump massive amounts of chlorine in the water, and it's like a 30-day process. And so the water is atrocious right now.
0: Oh, my God.
1: But it's right. And so everything either has to be, you know, well, it just basically all has to go through filters and even then boil it. It's bad.
0: Randy, my fingernails tend to grow awfully fast. What does that mean?
1: Well, that's good. You're probably getting all the nutrients that you need for the bones, joints, cartilage, ligament, tendon. Or, you know, you're pretty close to it, or you're eating good foods. You could be eating or drinking bone broth. But typically for that to happen, you're getting a decent amount of vitamin D. You're getting calcium, phosphorus, mm-hmm. magnesium, zinc, copper.
0: Yes.
1: Some trace minerals, maybe some glucosamine, some boron, strontium. All of those things are involved when it comes to that. And diet. Diet matters as well.
0: We're going to come back in just a moment with Dr. Randy Shannon and take your calls this half hour and next hour as well. So make sure you're part of the program. The website is criticalhealthnews.com. Her personal site is called thebodycan.com. We shall be back in a moment with your calls and Dr. Randy Shannon from criticalhealthnews.com.
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13: Yes, sir. Let's do this.
12: Okay, I'm going to open my music app, get that going. Nice. 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
13: Can anybody in your family even use this?
12: Yeah, they just call me.
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12: I need that.
13: Call the guys at Res AV and stop app juggling. 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
1: Assistance, that's being to take down notes on what she says. Maybe you can't, right? You're driving a truck, you're in your car, you're in bed. 1-855-949-7234, 1-855-949-RADIO. Dr. Shannon, if somebody is doing proper supplementation and has been doing it for years, how many years do you think they've extended their life by doing that?
7: Oh my gosh. Well, you know, Dr. Wallach would always say an additional 30 years.
0: Wow.
7: I can tell you, yeah, it's wild. I've had people come to me, one in particular, a massage therapist in Texas, and she was very sick, and her whole job is working on people to make, you know, them feel better, work on their lymphatic systems, et cetera. And she looked like walking death when she came to me. It was really bad. And got her on the things that were perfect for her. I did a full analysis on her, looked at the face, fingernails, and tongue, and did a program with her. And she really unplugged. She called me about the third or fourth month, and she said, I am just always tired. And I said, well, here's the deal. When your body is getting these nutrients, it's really had to play like triage, you know, for many years before people get on nutrients in many cases. So it will rob Peter to pay Paul. People wonder, like, why is my hair gray, silver, or white? Why am I losing it? Because hair doesn't really matter to the brain, but your heart does. And so it will rob other areas. You know, bones matter, but if you're not giving the body the nutrients to make them strong, like the ones I listed off earlier, then, you know, people start to shrink in height and they think it's normal, George, because of age. And that is not the case. You should be the same height when you're, you know, let's say 25 as you are when you're 55 or 85. And it's literally lack of the appropriate nutrients why you're shrinking. And the brain is saying, okay, I got a rob over here. I'm going to go into your bone marrow and take from here raw materials so that I can keep your heart alive. And it's the same with hair. It does not care if you have hair. It's going to rob the very nutrients. And it's just trying to keep you alive. So the minute that you start taking nutrients, and some people are like, oh, I don't want to take that many, or I don't want to one that does it all. Well, I mean, everybody wants that magic, but it doesn't exist like that. You know, nutrients, there's so many 60 minerals, 16 vitamins, et cetera, that you have to have every single day. So if it was in one pill, it would be like the size of a salt block. And nobody's exactly going to eat that, right? So, and once you start getting that nutrient in, back to this woman, for example, she hadn't seen family and friends. She unplugged from work for several months, and then she finally went to a family function, and everybody was blown away. She'd been on the nutrients just 5 or 6 months. And they said, my gosh, what are you doing? You look amazing. Because life came back into her face and in her eyes and in her motions. And when we don't have it, we become lethargic. We become dead looking. And it only takes 6 months and you look amazing. And if you've been taking it for however long you said, 10 years or 15 years, you have added to your life, no doubt. God willing, he isn't taking you any other way. You know, my kids have said, George, that I would just, you know, be laying there dying of nothing because I take so many nutrients. But I like to stay young looking. I like to be vibrant. I like to have my health. I like to go, you know, work out hard and put that nutrient right back in as soon as I'm done working out.
1: All right, let's take some calls. We're lining up for you, and we'll take calls all of next hour's with Dr. Randy Shannon. We're going to Pearland, Texas. Randy is talking to Randy. Hello, Randy. Oh.
7: Okay.
8: Yes, how you doing?
1: Good.
8: I spoke to her once before. I've got some comments that I've done, hopefully for you and other doctors as well. I got a card in the mail from a political, the PAC committees. And so I sent one to President Trump. In there, I put in, I think the healthcare system in this country is upside down. The insurance companies should not be telling doctors what they can or can't do and the different things of this nature, because you people have the degrees, not the insurance companies.
1: That's right.
8: And I also commented about traditional Chinese medicine. And I put your name in the card as well.
7: Well, thank you.
8: Well,
7: I'm on their list now. Could be bad.
8: I'm trying to do some good here.
7: Thank you.
8: See, I've got a degree in alternative medicines, with emphasis in soft tissue injuries. And my guess, my question to you is, how is that different than the Chinese medicine?
7: You mean the nutrients? What do you mean exactly?
8: No.
7: Specify.
8: I had several clients that had soft tissue injury problems, and I worked with them. And I don't know how, because you said that you work with the tongue, face, and fingernails.
7: Mm-hmm.
8: How does that diagnose or show where the body is lacking, and what kind of procedures do you do to back up what you're doing with the nutrients in order to make the person better?
7: Okay. So the soft tissue injury, that's basically describing what tissue is physically injured. That would be like muscles, tendons, ligaments, the fascia. It can also be strains or sprains, tendon injuries. And then traditional Chinese medicine, they describe the injuries basically through a different framework. But I, for my clients, don't use their language when it comes to actually speaking to the client. So they might describe the trauma as blood stasis or swelling or disruption of the channels and meridians. And the thing is I find that nobody understands what that is. So I don't use that language. I have to talk to my clients in a language that they understand. So I still say bones, joints, cartilage, ligament, tendon. And so whether it's a Chinese language or traditional language, the remedies are pretty much always the same. We focus on getting the nutrient to the body. And if you're asking what I specifically see, I mean, sometimes people will say, I have arthritis. You know, I can't physically see arthritis. Now I can see the bends in the fingers or the bend in the back, or, you know, just in conversation, I ask what their height is and they always say things like, but I was 5'7", now I'm 5'4". So I'm listening to every single thing a client is telling me. Then I also am looking at those areas, the face, the fingernails, and the tongue. You know, fingernails that are going to be in very bad shape are going to be a sign. Talk to somebody. Well, George just said it. He said he has fast-growing fingernails. So that's a good sign. But if somebody has really disrupted nail beds or discolorations of different things, you know, kidneys show one sign, liver shows another, internal bleeding shows another. So to really get down to the nitty-gritty of that, take the master class. It's fantastic. It's taught directly by me. And that's where you know every single thing, every single ailment, every single nutrient that's needed to help to reverse those issues. It's pretty fantastic. And 5 minutes seems, or 2 hours seems like 5 minutes.
1: How far ahead is Chinese medicine from ours, Randy, if at all?
7: First of all, it's way older. So it's over 5,000 years, okay? So they saw things, and they saw it in multiple countries, multiple continents, where they never even spoke to each other, and they still had figured it all out. Again, with the guy that is end-stage kidney disease, he's at basically 16% function. I've had people as low as 3% come back to complete and full life. So am I hopeful for this guy? Absolutely. Has the system given up on him? Yeah, they told him to get on the donor list and, you know, want him to do the dialysis. He had already told them no to that. So it's either what we do or nothing.
1: We have texts and tweets for you, Randy. Tom, what do you have for?
0: This one's from John in New Mexico. Randy, he wants to know how a person can determine what the most important supplement for them is to take.
7: Well, the best thing is get a consultation, have a conversation. For me to just say one thing here, They only want one thing. There's the thing is, remember what I said, 60 minerals. How do I narrow that down to one? So I will narrow it down to a package, the brain and heart pack.
1: Take them all. One. Take them all,
7: yeah.
1: Right?
7: Yeah. How could I narrow 60 to one? I can't. I can't honestly do that. If they want me to say, oh, you need this or this, I can't, because it doesn't exist in just one thing. That is fantasy land.
1: Would you say, Randy, that the multiple vitamin is probably the single most important one if you were going to take just one?
7: One product, yes. The Beyond Tangy Tangerine. Do not buy it on Amazon. It is not corporate at all, so they don't know where it's coming from. You need to call in to get that one here. But that one is going to have, I don't know, could be like 200 ingredients in that. And that is going to give you the mother load of the minerals that are needed.
1: West of the Rockies, Tom is with us, the big island of Hawaii. Hello, Tom. You didn't get hit by any hurricanes, did you?
14: Very lucky, George. I live on the windward side, and it was mostly in the south portion of the big island down by Pahala and Na'alehu. They were really, really, they were devastated. Years of this, a beautiful community, coffee plantations, but it flooded so much that they had rain where, and rivers were created that have never been there before. Old,
1: wow.
14: Old grandmothers, grandfathers had lived there for in their 90s, and they've never seen rain like that and flooding like that. But I live in Laupahoehoe, so we've over our last storm, and we just got at the tail end of it, we got about 20 inches. And Laupahoehoe is an older area of the Big Island where we have a lot of lava tubes, so the ground is very porous. And I'm right near the ocean. I'm 700 feet above they call it the Pali, the cliff. So I'm 700 feet elevation, and it runs really pretty quickly off of that area. So we're blessed, and and I've called in before, and I really appreciate you, George, that you really care about our mind, body, and spirit. And thank you, Doctor, for caring to come in this evening. Thank you so much. But I wanted to share with you, in 2024, Labor Day, I had two Lucanar infarctions, and they were ischemic strokes. And right after that, about a month later, I had a really bad case. I had serious sepsis shock, which nearly killed me, and it really affected my kidneys. And before my strokes, I'm really athletic. I do high intensity training. So it nearly killed me, and I'm 63 years old, and I want to bring my body back to where I was prior to the strokes and prior to the sepsis shock, which is horrible. It leaves your body devastated. So I'm asking about creatine for my brain. What would you have that would really help my brain heal better? Because I still have some symptoms, some light paralysis, dysphagia of my speech at times. If you could please point me in the right direction, I'd appreciate that.
7: Yep, you bet. You know, creatine is good. That's not necessarily the first thing I would go to for what happened to you. Okay. For that to happen, that's usually a very deep stroke. And I don't know if you're still on there, but it's caused by loss of blood flow in the tiny penetrating arteries. And why would that happen? You have to ask yourself that. And so what we do with people with strokes, and that's usually very obvious for me to see well in advance. People might think that's crazy, but several years ago, we had a gentleman that came to us, to my office. And by the way, everything that I do is virtual. So when I say came to my office, it's literally over the phone. Okay. So people send me the pictures in their phones or from their phone or to my email. So nobody has to leave where they're
1: Technology's
7: at.
1: Technology's amazing, Randy, isn't it?
7: It is. It is. And so when he sent his pictures, I said, my goodness, okay, so I can see when the blood, you know, if you ever heard a doctor say that you had sticky blood or that it's very thick, that's never a good thing. And they always go to the blood thinners. There's natural blood thinners and it's in the form of nutrients. That's where our worlds differentiate big time. They want to do it through prescriptions. I want to do it naturally.
1: I take a baby aspirin every day.
7: Okay. Yeah. And it's always up to the client. People will do different things. And so in the case of that gentleman, he had a strong blockage that I could see. And he did our program for 1 month. And sure enough, I do want to come back to this one. I hear we're going to a break.
1: We'll take a break, Randy. We'll come back and finish it up with him. Hold on, Tom. We'll be back with you in a moment.
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11: From the National Newsroom of the Canadian Press, I'm Karen Rebo. New FBI court documents allege James Cody Bryant of Washington State helped online friend Jesse Van Rensselaer prepare for and broadcast the February 10th mass shooting in Tumbler Ridge, BC. FBI investigators in Seattle say Bryant communicated daily with the 18-year-old Van Rensselaer for months, provided money, tactical advice, and instructions even on how to start the family car, as well as accessed a live stream account shortly before the murders. Here's Mike Harrington, special agent in charge with the FBI in Seattle.
12: I read a lot of court documents, including some that discuss incredibly heinous acts of violence. But this complaint was particularly difficult to read, in part because of the casual tone these two individuals used when discussing the mass taking of innocent lives that was being planned.
11: Van Rensselaer killed two family members, then drove to Tumbler Ridge Secondary School, where she fatally shot five students and an EA before killing herself. Bryant is charged in Washington State with conspiracy to murder people in a foreign country and could face life imprisonment. An Air Canada plane has been clipped by another aircraft on the ground in Los Angeles. The U.S. Federal Aviation Administration says a Delta Airlines flight clipped the Canadian plane Tuesday morning at L.A. International Airport. The Delta flight was taxiing for departure while the Air Canada plane was being towed toward the gate upon its arrival from Toronto. No reported injuries, and the plane is being taken out of service for inspection and repairs. The U.S. and others are pushing Russia for more information about the mysterious death of a lab worker in Russia. The victim worked at an anti-plague lab in Siberia before she died. David Engenfeller is the executive director of the Arizona State University Health Observatory and has experience working with plague bacteria as part of monitoring the threat for the U.S. government. Engenthaler says it's understandable why, post-pandemic, people are concerned.
13: Plague, this medieval disease seemingly occurring, which a lot of people don't know about, it occurring in Russia, where we know we're not getting a lot of really good information, but also in a country where they've had a former bioweapons program that might still be continuing today.
11: And Starbucks is facing a lawsuit over claims its protein drinks, labeled as sugar-free, may actually contain up to 21 grams of sugar. Here's ABC's Melissa Adon.
6: On the Starbucks online menu, a 16-ounce sugar-free caramel protein latte is listed to have 15 grams of sugar. The FDA does require nutrition labels to contain sugar contents and for there to be a differentiation of added sugars. According to the FDA, to be labeled as sugar-free, a food must contain less than 0.5 grams of sugars per serving.
11: Starbucks denies the allegations. This is the Canadian Press. In sports, the NHL's number one draft pick racked up his first NHL point and his first NHL goal on Tuesday night. In only his fourth game as a Toronto Maple Leaf, 18-year-old rookie Gavin McKenna recorded an assist on William Nylander's opening goal and then later converted a pass from Austin Matthews in the second period and scored, en route to a Leafs 5-4 overtime win against the visiting Nashville Predators.
14: Big monkey off the back. That one felt good. Yeah, that's a goal I'll obviously remember forever.
11: And in Montreal, Taylor Hall scored twice as the Stanley Cup champion Carolina Hurricanes spoiled the Habs' home opener with a 6-4 win. And in the Major League Baseball playoffs, Jake Cronenworth hit a home run to help the San Diego Padres to a 4-3 win over the visiting Milwaukee Brewers to force a Game 4 in their best-of-five National Division Series. And the Los Angeles Dodgers beat the Atlanta Braves 3-1 to take a 2-1 lead in their series. From the Canadian Press, I'm Karen Rebo.
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8: That the blood is not getting clogged up. If you think about a varicose vein or sometimes the tiny capillaries you see broken in the facial skin, it's an easy way to see it. That blood is trying to push through there and something is in the path and it's blocking it. So the blood will push, and it can't get past whatever is in the way. And so the other side of that has become dried out and brittle and eventually it snaps. And that's, you know, a hemorrhoid is a sign of that. A varicose vein is a sign of that. And so when things are in the way, when people are having strokes, I always see ahead of time signs of that when I'm looking, especially, you know, if I see those broken capillaries or I see those varicose veins, I dig deeper and question. So you're asking, what should you get? Number one, what I would do is a brain and heart pack. And I would also take the niacin plus. Okay. It's time release. It's not like things that are out on the market that block the flush. I believe you should go through the flush. That's how it works. So we have a plus. It's ours is a plus, meaning it has the right cofactors to go with it to make it work very well. And then I would also add the ultimate daily classic to that. And then, you know, I would have to talk to you about details, or the call team can talk about details. They are not doctors. I am a naturopathic doctor. So if you have specific questions, I am giving 10-minute free consultations to anybody that is listening. So you just tell the call team that and they should pass you to me. They'll get your name and number and all your information and then we'll get it squared away.
9: Okay. Good luck, Tom. Next up, Thomas in La Jolla, California. Hi, Tom.
10: Hi, George. I thank you and Gina Salvate for accepting my call. Dr. Randy Shannon, it's always a pleasure to hear your interviews.
8: Thank you.
10: And I wanted to expand. Tom in Hawaii spoke about creatine, and George Norrie also spoke about it yesterday in a news segment. And I did a little research on creatine. And apparently it helps nourish the muscles and nervous system and brain. And I was wondering if you could expand on creatine and the usage of that. I'm on the longevity program, and my nails, hand nails and toenails grow super fast. And my hair grows super fast. But
8: it's a sign of it
10: anyway,
8: working.
10: If you could expand on creatine, I would appreciate it.
8: Well, first of all, creatine is not a steroid. A lot of times people will confuse that. It is not a steroid, okay? And research does show that supplementing with creatine can improve, you mentioned the brain, certain aspects of the memory and cognition. And it has shown in studies potentially greater effects when you are actually sleeping or you're sleep deprived. I should say it like that. And that's in older adults. So if you're one of those people that's getting up or you're tossing and turning, this isn't the everything, but this would definitely be something I would add to the program for sure.
9: Is it like melatonin when it comes to sleep?
8: It definitely has a little bit of that effect. And I don't love taking melatonin because the studies show when you take a lot of melatonin, you actually make your body become lazy. We make it naturally. But if you're saying, hey, go on the welfare program, you don't have to, I'll just give it to you, then your body will sit back and relax. And you don't want to do that. The welfare program is meant to get on and get off. It's not meant to stay.
9: All right. Sounds good. Next up, let's go to Dennis in Omaha, Nebraska. Welcome to the show, Denny.
11: Yeah, thank you. Say, a friend of ours has Graves' disease, and that's not the scientific name, but most people refer to it as Graves' disease. From what I understand, there's many kinds of symptoms with that. What advice do you have for supplements?
8: Okay, so Graves, it falls under what they call an autoimmune condition. So it causes basically an overactive thyroid. Have they said that?
11: Yes.
8: They did say that. And then they also can have signs of a rapid heartbeat. They can have anxiety, tremors, really intolerant to heat, sweating. First off, I would make sure, and there's other things too, and we've seen it in various talk show hosts that are on television. There's a woman I can think of just had super bulgy, very prominent eyes. They get dryness, they get pressures, double vision, even swelling around the eyes. Now, traditional medicine will say that there's no remedy, but you just said the key words. They were just diagnosed. Okay, so they didn't have those signs probably when they were born. Otherwise, you know, it would have been something, a break as they were growing. In my opinion, they're just deficient. Okay, or maybe malnourished or a combination of both. And when I say malnourished, they can be eating all the food. You can swim in a pool of food. But if none of it can absorb, then you are malnourished. You're not getting it in. So no wheat, barley, rye, oatmeal, or buckwheat. Those are the main culprits to keeping absorption from happening. And to understand it, when you eat those things, they go down through the digestive system like razor blades. And by the time they make it to the small intestine, they just absolutely tear that up. And we lose our absorbers. So you have to eliminate those. And some people say, oh, I can't. Well, or I've been eating bread all my life. That's all right. You'll hit a brick wall soon. And you might think you're not hitting the brick wall, but all these ailments start to happen. And it's because even, you know, you could take all the vitamin C in the world. If you don't have the absorbers, it's going to just run right through you. So number one, I would start with the brain and heart pack. They need to get out and get sunshine so that they can get that natural vitamin D. If they don't have the ability to do that, then you got to supplement with it. They're not all the same. Call the call team to get the right one. They got to have a good amount of protein and calories, because if they get hypothyroidism, that can accelerate the muscle and the bone loss. They're a good candidate for having the creatine to kind of hold that in. And when it comes to Graves also, there's certain things that they want to avoid, like too much iodine or seaweed type supplements. So it's got to be in balance. And if they're smokers, they need to stop doing that, because that substantially increases the risk.
9: Randy, what can you tell us about L-theanine?
8: L-theanine, it is, I believe, falls into the amino acid category. And you're saying L-theanine.
9: Mm-hmm.
8: Yep, amino acid. It can be found in the tea leaves, especially green tea. But we also have it in, I believe it is in the Beyond Tangy Tangerine, because we do have an amino acid complex in there. And I take an extra dosing of the amino acids in our product called HGH Youth Complex. A little secret, I take it every night before bed. And I personally take 7 to 8 capsules of that every night before bed.
9: Seven to eight capsules?
8: Yes, on an empty stomach, as a matter of fact. I need to throw that in there as well. That's how I do it. It's very commonly used for calming, but not a strong sedation. And it's amino acids. So it's good for stress relief, anxiety relief, better, like I said, sleep quality. It's also great for attention and focus.
9: It's amazing what these things do, huh?
8: Oh, my gosh. And, you know, as a kid, we would get, for some reason, a lot more of this. And plus, our body created a lot of things that made something called brown fat. So we could play and play and play and play and never have any aches and pains, wake up the next day and go. But when we hit about 14, our body stops making that brown fat. And that's why we have to supplement with these types of things, so that if we want to play and play and play, George, still at 70, 80, 90, 100, it's not going to be achy and painy. We got to do these things.
9: Next up, James, Tempe, Arizona. Welcome to the show, James.
12: Hi.
9: Hi.
12: Thanks for taking my call. And so I wanted to know what the kind of supplements I could take to help with my vision.
8: Oh, we have some amazing, amazing supplements for vision. Dr. Wallach used to tell a story where there was an eye doctor in the crowd, and he was kind of heckling Dr. Wallach. And Dr. Wallach said you could reverse macular degeneration and all kinds of things, the floaters and pressures and dryness and all of that naturally. And we do it, not me personally, but the brain recognizes the nutrients and it does it to the body. So when we give that to people, they are blown away. Oh my gosh, I'm getting my vision back. Oh my gosh, my floaters are completely gone. Oh my gosh, the pressures are gone. And you'll want the Vision FX and the Occutive for that. And of course, it would go according to age, height, and weight. And I get very aggressive with my clients because they want their vision reversed. They want to go back to 20/20. And in Dr. Wallach's story, there was 27 legally blind people. The doctor said that he declared them, the heckler in the crowd, he was the eye doctor. He said there was no way they would ever get their vision back. And somewhere around 90 to 120 days, 25 of the 27 were back at a 20/20 vision. Now, it's not just those eye vitamins, but it's also brain and heart. You got to do things according to weight, and you definitely have to clean up the diet. You can't mess around with that. You got to have the absorbers.
9: And hope you don't have a detached retina or anything like that, right?
8: Yeah, but even those, you know, Dr. Wallach and I have had many conversations about that, and he said, take those and they will reattach. You don't have to have those eye glues put on. So I have not had one client that had a detached retina. I can't say that a lot of these come out of the woodwork for me, but I haven't had one that had the detached retina that didn't take the vitamins and it totally reattached. Now, some have gone and got the glue, but most of them just stuck with the nutrients and had great results.
9: A toll-free number to call for assistance, 1-855-949-7234. They'll be there now, they'll be there tomorrow, and they'll be there whenever you need them. Let's go to Aaron in Tempe, Arizona. Lots of Tempe, Arizona people. Hi, Aaron.
13: Hey, George. Thanks for getting me on tonight. I
9: sure.
13: have a comment and a question for Dr. Randy. Our grandma is in her 80s, and she recently had a flare-up of sciatic nerve pain going down her leg. The cause of it was when she was at the doctor recently getting some x-rays, they were down in a chair. Her legs were bent, so her lower half was facing straight, and then she had help to gently turn her upper part of her body. And she was just telling us about this, and then they turned her to the side, and she felt something pull in her back. And then later that night into the next day, for up to now, she's had such like a big sciatic flare up and can't get around that good. But I was wondering if there's anything available that I could get a hold of her for, or anything more natural that is available that we could do to help her with this.
8: Yes, for sure. Anything like that, anything in that category, anything that remotely feels like it's in that category, you want to go with two things is what I would do. One is the bone and joint package. And then we have something else that is really fantastic for pain. So everything in the bone and joint is going to be very helpful in healing. Okay. Because basically, you know, she might have tore something in the back that's now resulting. However, when we're having that pain, we're missing out on all of the things that we need for bone, joint, cartilage, ligament, tendon. Natural sunshine, number one, try to get her out in that. If not, she must supplement. Again, they're not all the same. You should get it from the call team, in my opinion. But she also needs phosphorus, magnesium, zinc, copper, MSM, trace minerals, glucosamine, boron, strontium. She will get all of that in the bone and joint pack. But then I would also add, for the pain, there's incredible studies, new research. It's like flying out right now. And we have something else called Permeric. And anybody who's in pain, which is probably 75% of this audience, if I had to guess, Permeric, you got to call the call team to get it. Permeric. That, in studies, is literally, I think it's if you get somewhere around 500 milligrams, which is going to be the equivalent of, let's say, a quarter to a half a teaspoon of turmeric, that is reducing 95% of pain. Now, back to her sciatic, she still needs those nutrients. You can't just go to kill pain and inflammation. You really got to nutrify. And so that's why I'm stating that one.
9: Quick text and tweet. Tom, what do you have for Dr. Randy?
14: Hey, Randy, Corey in Fort Lauderdale would like to know how close they are getting to rebuilding cartilage.
8: We're doing it already. Bone and joint pack. Been doing it for years. Verifiable on X-ray at about 6 months.
9: Simple as that, Randy?
8: Mm-hmm. It really is. We've been doing this for a long, long time. I had a client who was diagnosed by her medical doctor with 7 compression fractures. She was walking, hunched over, couldn't pick up packages, hadn't washed her hair in 30 days. In 30 days with me, once she came to me, got a full analysis, we looked at everything, we put her on a whole program. We didn't just stick with just one thing, but she had a lot of issues, so we dealt with every issue. In 30 days, the people who were bringing her packages showed up on her front porch and said, and I kid, this is verbatim, "Wow, you are literally walking normal again." After 30 days, she was able to finally raise her arms up high enough to wash her own hair that she had not washed for 30 days. So we have other people that literally were told they needed knee replacement. And 6 months later, they had another X-ray at the same doctor, and he said, "You don't need it anymore." And so they compared X-rays. The cartilage was there at the 6-month X-ray.
9: Is that a miracle or what?
8: It's just, you know, God just made us to need nutrients. And if we don't get them, you know, even the heart, George, sits on a pile of cartilage. So think if you're weak in the kneecap or the hips or, you know, the shoulder area. If you don't have cartilage there and it's breaking down there, it's probably breaking down behind the heart also. You take a hit there, you're not going to fare well.
9: We're going to come back in a moment with Dr. Randy Shannon from criticalhealthnews.com and take final calls right here on Coast to Coast AM.
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3: 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It's getting to be that time of year. We're going to rifle through those. We're going to pick a few. 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

0: Coast to Coast Insider for many, many years and love it. 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
11: Yep. 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
2: All right, let's go back to calls, and they're lining up. Ruth and Marilyn, welcome to the show, Ruthie.
16: Oh, hi, George and Dr. Randy. Thank you for taking my call. And Dr. Randy, I've called in a couple of times about this before, about gaining weight. But basically my question tonight is, what can I do to give me more of an appetite?
11: Oh, to get, so you, what do you weigh?
16: 80 pounds.
2: How tall are you, Ruthie?
16: 5'2"
2: and 80 pounds?
16: Yeah, it's not little. Good.
2: We got to get you up to 115 at least, huh?
16: At most least 100 anyway. Yeah.
11: Most people would be shocked at what I say here, but I'll give you a couple different options. We do have some amazing shakes that if you need to lose weight, you got to take them with the meal or, you know, on top of a meal. You can't be using it as a meal replacer. And I think we did talk about it. You're not putting enough in, so I've suggested this. This will help. And listen, you know, plants are out there. And there's a certain plant that gives people, and it's very well known for giving people the hunger, wanting the snacks. And that is marijuana. So if you're not opposed to it, you can smoke that. We've had clients do that when, you know, for example, they had cancer and they wanted to gain weight, but they didn't have the appetite. They smoked that. They had no problem with it. They put the weight on that they needed to do. So on top of your meals, you got to have an additional shake. You're just drinking it. It's great. It's loaded with nutrients and it'll help to add some weight to you. And you definitely can't be running marathons or anything like that. And also just making sure that you're falling in line with the good and bad food list, getting rid of anything that's on the bad side so you're not sabotaging yourself.
2: What's available to drink that might gain you weight? Milkshakes?
11: Well, yeah, those are fine. The hospitals will do things like Ensure or Boost. I don't like those because it's basically just all sugar. And you really want to if you're going to try to put on weight, you want to put on healthy weight. And so that's why I go with the protein shakes. And we have several. We have TMR. It stands for total meal replacement. But in your particular case, you're adding it, not replacing.
2: 80 pounds is really thin when you're 5'2", isn't
11: it? Yeah, it's pretty little.
2: Mark in Kansas City, Kansas with us. Go ahead, Mark.
17: Hello, George and Dr. Randy. Thank you for taking the call.
11: You bet.
17: What I wanted to ask you about was, when I sleep and when I get up from sleeping, my feet can get really numb and then they can start to hurt some too. And I don't know what's going on or why that's happening because I've never had that problem before.
11: Okay. Have you tested your blood sugar levels at all?
17: Yeah. I get a lab every year with my exam and so far there's not been a problem with that.
11: So nothing pre-diabetes, diabetes, because we always want to rule out any kind of peripheral neuropathy.
17: Yeah, well, neuropathy was something I was thinking about. I did have a neck injury and a surgery about 20 years ago, and I don't know if that has anything to do with it or not. And gabapentin, I've heard some bad things and good things about it, so that's another thing I'm kind of wondering about.
11: Yeah, I mean, it could, without really having a long conversation, it could be disc problems, could be spinal stenosis, could be sciatica, because that goes all the way down into the feet and you'll feel numbness in the feet. It can be, you know, basically a temporary nerve compression since it's not happening all day long. And it usually resolves pretty quickly after you start walking, but that still also is a red flag to me that you're missing nutrients. And, you know, you got to have things in the body that can counter that. I would start with the bone and joint pack.
2: What do you think of GABA, Drew, Dr. Randy?
11: I'm not against it. I'm not opposed. Some people, you know, like he said, you know, people are on different sides of the aisle. It definitely helps to reduce excessive nerve signaling that's involved in sleep, stress, anxiety, muscle relaxation, those types of things. So, you know, it's got some B6 in it. It's got some magnesium, usually L-theanines in it, usually. Sometimes, you know, they'll mix them. So I'm not against it. It's not the worst thing.
2: And if you miss anything that Dr. Randy has said, just call this number, 1-855-949-7234. Next up, west of the Rockies, Tom, Tucson, Arizona. Welcome to the show. Hey, Tom.
18: Hi, George. You remember me? I'm the one with the doggies.
2: Yes, I do. How are you?
18: Oh, I'm doing great. It's good to talk to you again. Two issues. One is, what do you do for high cholesterol, and what do you do for high blood pressure? What does she recommend?
2: All right, go for it, doctor.
11: Okay, for one on the cholesterol, you want to make sure you're not eating any fried foods or foods cooked in any oils. We need cholesterol, so when people take the cholesterol-lowering drugs, I'm totally against it. That's the naturopath take on it. Get rid of the bad things, and that should regulate out. You want to eat eggs. You know, the reproductive area, well, let's just go with the body as a whole, is about 20% cholesterol. So if you take the drug to shut the cholesterol down, you're shutting off reproductive. You're going to probably get pretty dopey in the brain. And so I wouldn't do those things. So that's kind of the short on that. High blood pressure is definitely not hereditary, no matter what they tell you. Salt has nothing to do with high blood pressure. And coming from my naturopathic side, I say the cause is mineral deficiencies with an emphasis on calcium, magnesium, omega-3, EFA deficiency in general, could be chronic inflammation in the kidneys, or every bit of what I just said, all put together. And so we give the nutrients that, you know, will address that. So it would be a conversation. Definitely reach out at the website, thebodycan.com, so that we can have that 10-minute free consultation, and we'll try to get to the heart of it in that 10 minutes.
2: Let's go to final calls. Jeff in Union County, New Jersey. Welcome to the show. Hey, Jeff. Jeff, you with us? He's sleeping. You can hear him snoring in the background, Dr. Randy. How about that?
11: He got some sunshine today. Got up with the sun, going down with the sun. We probably made him wait a little too long.
2: He was on hold for about 32 minutes. He was in bed probably and just fell asleep.
11: Oh, poor guy. Well, he had a chance. He'll hear it on the replay, which I'm a coast-to-coast insider, George. I come back and listen.
2: Good for you. Let's go to Southern Ohio. Mark's with us. Hi, Mark.
19: Hey, George, the guy with a BA and a half in biology.
2: You're not asleep. You're wide awake.
19: Oh, yeah, George, yeah. And, I thought Dr. Randy would like that. Yeah, they tried to, or I asked them for the half, Dr. Shannon, but they wouldn't give it to me.
11: You asked them for the what?
19: I wanted a BA and a half.
11: Oh, gotcha,
19: you know,
11: gotcha.
19: Halfway to a master's, you know. Took about a year. Yeah, I took about a year of grad studying. I only needed about another year for a master's degree. But anyway. We'll have two questions for you, Dr. Shannon, about turmeric, getting back to turmeric. I read, heard it on another radio talk show some time ago. The turmeric is so good that it can also, or can, slow down the progression of Alzheimer's, you know, by attacking those amyloid plaques somehow. And also peanut butter. And regarding EDTA might alleviate it. We know, George said some time ago he eats a lot of peanut butter. But the question is, we know that EDTA is a good chelating agent. And I wonder if EDTA would lower or reduce that aflatoxin that's in peanut butter.
11: Damage would probably be already done, and I personally would not eat peanut butter or eat any peanuts unless you grew them yourself and you knew they were not sitting in that. EDTA, you're right, chelating agent, typically is binding certain metals. And when you're talking about peanuts, you're talking about mold. That's the main problem there. So could it work there? Yeah, maybe. But that wouldn't be one of my main reasons necessarily for going to that. And, you know, I will say Alzheimer's, herpes simplex 1, skin cancers, and parasites, we are having amazing, amazing turnarounds on those. So if anybody is suffering from any of those, they need to be reaching out. Herpes simplex 1, like literally right when they're starting to feel the tingle, there's a few steps that they need to do and nutrients, and they get rid of it before it becomes a full-blown breakout, and that is unheard of. And then the skin cancers are drying right up in most every single case we've had. The Alzheimer's, number one, that we have been dealing with fully at root cause and with great success. But there is also a clinic that is in Oregon that a new study came out that the Alzheimer's was reversed in almost 24 hours after they did a process up there. This wow. process is, yeah, it's illegal in all of the world. And there is like two places that are doing studies where you can go. I don't know what it costs, or if maybe it's free. I don't know. But we will be happy to turn people on to that clinic so that if they have it, they do have to do nutrients. That's a part of the program. They got to get their systems and get rid of the sabotagers, good and bad food list, which anybody can get for free at my website, thebodycan.com. You just kind of scroll down. It's their place to get that. But amazing results on all of these things. Amazing results.
2: Let's go to Jake in Los Angeles. Go ahead, Jake.
20: Hi, thank you for taking my call.
2: Sure
20: I'll make it really quick because I know you're up against the clock here, almost at the top of the hour. But so I have these two white spots below my eye, my left eye. And this is a two-part question. I'm wondering, when did you discover the magic of your supplements? How long have you been taking them? And if you're okay with sharing your chronological age versus how you feel biologically after taking them?
2: All right. Go ahead, Randy.
11: I'd like to hear you too, George. What's your age versus what you're feeling?
2: I'm 110 and I feel 35.
11: I love it.
2: How about that?
11: I am 58. I'll be 59 in December. And I have to say that I have the energy, the same exact energy. I mean, I work out probably harder today than I did then. But again, I take all my nutrients. I don't put that up to, you know, risk. I called on my body to do that workout, so I have to replenish it. I have the energy of easy 2025. There's no doubt in my mind. And I give everybody a run for their money. Okay, so the white spots that you mentioned under the eyes, I can't see them, so I can only guess. There is several possibilities without actually seeing them. It can be some enlarged oil glands, okay? If they're tiny, firm, they could be, and white in color, they could be keratin cysts that are just basically trapped under the skin. They just basically clogged pores or whiteheads. It'd be something where I would really need to see it because there's, like a number of things. I didn't even begin to hit them all. But yeah, there's several things it could be.
2: Dr. Drew, tell folks about how they can get a hold of you through thebodycan.com.
11: Well, it's Dr. Shannon, but George, my direct line is 844-275-1056. 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
4: From the National like Newsroom of the Canadian Press, I'm Karen Rebo. New documents allege an American helped Tumbler Ridge, BC mass shooter Jesse Van Rensselaer prepare for and broadcast the February mass killing online. Investigators say James Bryant communicated daily with Van Rensselaer for months, providing tactical advice and access to live stream account shortly before the attack that claimed 8 victims. Conservative MP Bob Zimmer, whose BC riding includes Tumbler Ridge, says the American suspect's arrest is an important step towards getting answers.
5: There's been many, sort of many other pieces of the puzzle that need answers for those victims and their families in Tumbler Ridge. But it's one more step forward to finding an answer to why the Tumbler Ridge tragedy happened in the first place.
4: Bryant is charged in Washington state with conspiracy to murder people in a foreign country and could face life imprisonment. An Air Canada plane was clipped by another aircraft on Tuesday while on the ground in Los Angeles.
6: The U.S. Federal Aviation Administration says it happened as a Delta Airlines plane was taxiing for departure and the Air Canada plane was being towed toward the gate. The Delta plane's left wingtip clipped the Air Canada aircraft's horizontal stabilizer. That's a wing-like structure at the tail end of a plane. An Air Canada spokesperson says no injuries were reported and the plane is being taken out of service for inspection and repairs. Jason White, The Canadian Press.
4: A U.S. court has upheld the verdict for one of two men convicted in a human smuggling operation along the Canada-U.S. border. The appeal court said it found no valid reason to change the verdict and sentence for Harsh Kumar Patel. He was sentenced to just over 10 years in prison after a Minnesota jury in 2024 found him guilty of being part of a transnational smuggling ring that brought people from India to Canada on student visas and then would smuggle them over the border to the States. On one trip in January of 22, a couple and their two children froze to death while walking overnight in a blizzard from southern Manitoba into Minnesota. Trial heard Patel helped organize that trip. His co-accused, Steve Shand, worked as a driver and picked up migrants once they crossed into the U.S. He was sentenced to 6.5 years in prison. The U.S. and others are pushing Russia for more information about the mysterious death of a lab worker in Siberia. The victim worked at an anti-plague lab before she died. The World Health Organization says Russian authorities maintain a worker died of severe pneumonia, not the plague. Here's ABC's Melissa Adan.
7: President Trump confirming he'll soon speak with Vladimir Putin as questions grow about the death of a lab worker at a Siberian anti-plague research institute.
8: I have a call scheduled.
9: Yeah. When is that call scheduled for?
8: So far, we're in very deep discussions. We'll be able to report about it probably tomorrow.
4: At least 3 hospitals remain under quarantine precautions in Russia. This is the Canadian Press. In sports, Toronto Maple Leafs captain Austin Matthews had 3 assists and scored in overtime. And number 1 overall pick Gavin McKenna registered his first NHL goal in the Leafs' 5-4 comeback win over the Nashville Predators. McKenna says being held off the score sheet through his first 3 games was weighing on him.
10: I think just every single game I've been trying to get better, and I thought obviously tonight was my best one.
4: Elsewhere last night, Detroit skated past the Ottawa Senators 5-3, and the Stanley Cup champion Carolina Hurricanes spoiled the Canadiens' home opener with a 6-4 win. And in Major League Baseball playoffs, the San Diego Padres edged Milwaukee 4-3 to force a Game 4 with the Brewers in their best-of-5 National Division Series. And Kike Hernandez and Freddie Freeman hit homers in the 4th as the Dodgers beat Atlanta 3-1 to take a 2-1 lead in their series. Both NLs series will resume play tonight, along with both American League series. From the Canadian Press, I'm Karen Rebo.
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9: Fall, but it's all good.
1: It's my favorite time of year. I love this quarter. It's just fantastic, isn't it?
9: Me too. Absolutely.
1: But by the way, your podcasting is marvelous. Thank you for what you do for us.
9: It's a labor of love, George. I love it myself because it gives me life and it helps me remember the big picture, really, that we don't die. We're eternal souls having a human experience, and life is for a reason. I mean, it's tough, but everything we learn and experience here, I really think is education for the soul and serves a greater purpose.
1: Tell us about this fear of dying that you had.
9: Well, it was way back. It was in the mid-90s. I was just a young thing. And One night I looked up at the stars, and it was just like, who are we? What is our life for? And for whatever reason, it just came in as this fear of not knowing what's next. And I couldn't go to sleep at night without thinking of it. When I'd have quiet moments in my brain during the day, it would just creep in. And it just presented itself as fear. And it was awful. So the only thing I could do really to combat that is to try to find some answers. And so I was always a skeptic. You know, my subtitle of the book is A Skeptic's Discovery of Life After Death, because the old me wouldn't be listening to Coast AM. The old me thought near-death experiences and the people seeing the lights before their eyes, you know, go to the light, that is all part of the brain shutting down. Of course, I had no evidence, but, you know, I'd laugh at, you know, people that were spiritual, believed in supernatural things. And so I think I'm I'm the best mouthpiece for this, because I didn't believe. But I went on a journey really studying things from remote viewing to mediumship, dabbling in electronic voice phenomena, hypnosis, studying near-death experiences and reincarnation, all kinds of things, really to feel for myself that we go on, that there's nothing to be afraid of. And even I had a bunch of psychic and mediumistic experiences. So, you know, I was settled in my mind that we go on, but I was a fraidy cat. I didn't want to tell anybody what I found out, because I was such a loudmouth for the opposite side, you know, of not believing, of being a kind of a nasty skeptic. And then my poor dad was diagnosed with cancer and died 5 months later. And the whole process of that happening, it really was present to me how painful grief is, and how sometimes families get destroyed with miscommunications. And you know, there's a very high rate of people that take their own life when they're grieving. And it just hit me, if I could have the guts to share what I know about the afterlife and the research I did into grief and what I thought life was for, I thought it would really help people. And one thing led to another. A publisher came into my path. You know how, you know, they say when the teacher is ready, when the student is ready, a teacher appears. Well, you know, everything just started falling into place, and it all lined up to write my book, We Don't Die, and share as much as I can. And then thanks to you and Tom and the Coast to Coast AM gang, we have Shades of the Afterlife now that's just completing its sixth year. I can't believe that's it. Amazing. There's 311 episodes out now, and, you know, I'll keep on keeping on, like that Energizer Bunny, you know, I won't stop.
1: Was it your father's passing, Sandra, that pulled you into this?
9: No, it really wasn't. I think that was part of it that made me want more. But it was the fear that pulled me in. And then selfishly, I thought, okay, I've had enough. You know, I'm good. But then when he passed, and even before he passed, you know, I wanted answers about grief, why it hurts so bad, why people act so crazy when a loved one is passing, why there's so many fights and things. And then even after he did pass, as much as I believed in the afterlife, you know, I wanted proof. So, I mean, I went to a spirit artist who was a medium, who not only gave me really specific evidence of Dad still being around, but she drew a picture of him like he looked when he was in his 20s, and he died mid-70s and was looking really, really bad when he passed. And she says, well, you get to pick our best age, you know, and our best memories when we're on the other side. And so I just kept looking for more and more evidence. And then, you know, a tipping point occurred that it's like, I've got to share this with people, because we've all experienced grief, and I don't think there's any worse emotional pain.
1: Well, you had this fear of dying, which means that you must have believed that there was something on the other side.
9: I think I did. I was taught to believe. I grew up going to every year of Catholic school. And as much as the stories of faith and heaven were out there, just having a faith didn't quench that fear. It's like, I need something tangible or audible or some experience to believe in. So my first experience that really shifted the needle for me is when I took a medium class. Now, most people just go to a medium, but I thought, I'll take a class on this and see how it works. And we were told that people from the other side, you know, we all have our imagination, but I think, George, we have like this blank canvas. And so we can certainly create, You know, if I asked you to picture a purple dinosaur, you could picture that. Your listeners could picture that. But it's on that same blank canvas that the spirit folks work, and they can put pictures and memories, sounds, even tastes, and, you know, all kinds of feelings and things there. So my very first experience was doing a medium reading. We were told that we weren't actually doing it. We were just following the steps. We were just going to do like a dress rehearsal, so to speak. And I was working with this woman that I didn't know. And the instruction was simply to create a safe, like luminescent bubble of light around us, and then pretend that there's somebody standing behind the person we were working with. So I closed my eyes, and so I pretended that her grandfather named Jan was standing behind her, that it was her mom's father, that he was a fisherman in Denmark, that he died of lung cancer, that he had a big gap between his front teeth, and he was, you know, puffing away on a cigarette and coughing. That's where I got the lung cancer. And that he never told his daughter, which is this lady's mom, that he loved her. And that was the message, because there's always a message. So I felt very proud of myself. You know, I made up this guy. I opened my eyes, and this lady's crying. Her grandfather's name was Jan. He was a fisherman in Denmark. Fit the description.
1: He had a gap between his teeth, right? Yeah.
9: Had the gap between his teeth. Everything was correct. And then she turned and did the same thing with me and identified my grandfather. Now, the thing is one would think that I would go on to become the world's best medium, but I think those in spirit just gave me a little taste of what's possible, because being human, anytime, you know, we all got this analytical side. So anytime I tried to be a medium and tried to do it right, I got it wrong. But every time I was like, okay, it doesn't matter if I'm right or wrong. I'm probably going to be wrong. Let me just see what happens. Then all of a sudden the creative juices flow and the spirit world came in and could give images. So every so often, I dabble in a medium class just for myself. But it's very real. And I think for people that are interested, you know, if you take a class in mediumship, you don't ever have to be a medium, but you get to understand how we connect and how loved ones work with our feelings. And you don't have to be a medium to talk to your loved ones. They are part of our lives. But it's always a good practice.
1: And I assume your initial fear of the afterlife was not based on the fact that what it was like on the other side, but you didn't want to end your physical life, did you?
9: No, you know, we all have that ego mind, don't we? You know, it's not our best friend when we wake up in the morning and we look in the mirror and we're a few pounds heavier, a few more gray hairs. And, you know, it's not our champion. So that little voice we all have, that's our skepticism. And skepticism is healthy, of course, but to a degree. But I think it's the ego that doesn't want to die. It doesn't want to think that it's never going to be again. So I think it was that ego mind of mine that just couldn't handle the what if Sandra is gone, right? Now, Sandra has only been here for 60 years now. And of course, how many billions of people have lived before me and how many will live after me? Why I'm so important, I don't know. But that's that ego mind that has all that fear.
1: You still doing some work with the Bigelow Institute?
9: Well, I'm not doing work, but this is what's interesting. So we're up to 311 episodes now of Shades of the Afterlife. And how do I get new information, right? Because people love hearing stories, but there's some really big ones that we all hear, like Dr. Eben Alexander and, mm-hmm. and people like that. But I want to tell the story of the little guy, the little gal, whose stories haven't been heard. And so, you know, I started thinking, okay, what haven't I talked about yet? Right? Because there's a lot of different reasons to believe. And so most of the afterlife evidence out there fits into one of those categories, whether they're near death experiences or deathbed visitations or the different kinds of signs or reincarnation, et cetera, and so forth. But it dawned on me that it was a few years back that Robert Bigelow created this afterlife essay contest. And he was giving, I think he gave out $1.8 million wow. for the best evidence of the afterlife. Now, he didn't want just stories. He wanted really big essays presented as if it was a court of law. His wife had passed, and, you know, we all want that evidence of the afterlife. He had the money to do it. And so there were, I think, 200 essays that were submitted, and they had the best of the best judges, and they picked 29 total that they feature on their website, which is BigelowInstitute.org, and they're fascinating. Now, these essays are like 50 to 100 pages each, George. I mean, they're really in depth, but I never sunk my teeth into what they're all about. And so I'm on the mission now to do an episode of Shades of the Afterlife for every Bigelow essay to make it user friendly without all the big words and having, so people, if they want to read all the big essays, certainly they can, but just to make them really understandable. So great people like Dr. Jeffrey Mishlove and Dr. Pim Van Lommel and Dr. Julie Beischel testing mediums. And I mean, there's so many of them, Dr. Dean Radin. So for me, I'm really getting inspired because there's stories that I've never heard of before. And then just being able to take these really big essays and just break them down into an hour on Shades of the Afterlife. You know, for me, it's changing my life, and I know it's going to make a difference with our listeners too. So that's what's really exciting me right now with the Bigelow Institute.
1: What has your belief system, Sandra, done with your thoughts on reincarnation?
9: Oh, wow. That's a big one, because reincarnation for me was something I always believed in, you know, because we believe in recycling, right? And then also, you know, you think of a child who doesn't live long. And if Earth is such a great place to get all these great things and they just live a couple of months, you know, that's not fair. They should be allowed to come back. So originally, I thought reincarnation was it, that we all just reincarnated. Well, the deeper I dug and the more interviews I did and the more books that I read, I still do believe in reincarnation, but I think it's a much bigger field than we know. Because like 100 years ago, George, the population of Earth was half of what it is right now. Right. And of course, if we go back even further, it's a lot less than that. So if there was only reincarnation, we'd have the same group of souls that just keep coming back and coming back. But no, we, you know, have so many people on planet Earth. Where did all these souls come from? So it is my theory, and this is my belief, and you know, there's some experts that believe it too, that we're actually part of a higher soul that remains in the afterlife. So if you pass, and you're going to see your loved ones there, but a part of them has made a trip back to Earth to explore and learn different things. And you know, I was thinking about this just before coming on the radio tonight. If you imagine a little clownfish swimming in the bottom of the ocean in his coral reef, and he's quite happy down there, but that's reality to him. That's his everything. Now you try to tell him that there's a place where you don't swim in water, and that there's outer space, and then there's a radio show called Coast to Coast AM, and how people communicate. You know, the brain, his little brain, her little brain just can't get around it. I don't think, being a human being, we are meant to understand how it all works. I really don't. And another thing, George, you know, because this ego mind wants to think we have it all figured out, right? And everything that happens on planet Earth, this is real, right? We got to see it to believe it. Well, we are an illusion down to our quantum level, right? Well, all we are is invisible vibrating energy, and we're living in this ever expanding universe. And a little tidbit that just popped up on my phone on Facebook said that in 1 hour, George, the Earth is spinning around, traveling around the sun, 66,000 miles per hour. So we're traveling that fast right now. And then here we are in the Milky Way galaxy. We're part of that. And there's an Andromeda galaxy. And we are hurling at 250,000 miles per hour towards colliding with this galaxy. Now, nobody needs to be afraid, because it's going to take 4 billion years for us to get there. But the reason I'm talking about this is that just because we're a human doesn't mean that the whole universe revolves around planet Earth and what we have here. So there's a much bigger picture than we even know. And when we can challenge that skeptical mind with, the miracle that we're living in right now and the illusion of being alive, then we can start believing, yeah, this afterlife stuff is real. Do you want to talk about some of the great reincarnation stories?
1: Yeah, absolutely. And then I want to get into the soul.
9: Oh, okay. Okay. Well, some of my favorite reincarnation stories, there was a young boy who had, I think it was 57 exact memories from a Hollywood extra from the 40s named Marty Martin. Now, he wasn't very well known. He wasn't written about in books, but this little boy knew very young precise things. He knew his wife's name, his sister's name, the car he drove, what his house looked like.
1: When there
9: like.
1: Was no way the kid would find out.
9: No
1: really.
9: Way. There's no way. He grows up. A lot of these kids come from little, are very religious backgrounds. And so this isn't stuff that would ever be spoken about, you know. And then we all know James Leininger's story, you know,
1: the pilot.
9: The little boy. Yeah, the little pilot. And then also one of our mutual friends, Susan Massino, her son, Jamie, at a very young age, he woke up and he was talking about the Titanic. And even as a little boy, he could draw a map of the floor plan of the Titanic. And when he drew the pictures of the four smokestacks, only three of them had smoke coming out. And the mom would ask, Jamie, why is only three that have the smokestack? And he always said, we built it because of this. And for how it would look, they built the four smokestacks. But he would say, Mama, the fourth one was a dummy stack. And sure enough, George, the exact picture that he drew with the one that didn't have any smoke, that was the dummy stack. You know, there's a little boy, I don't remember his name, but he grew up just playing golf, and he reincarnated of some great golfer. I mean, there's fantastic stories.
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1: We'll take your calls next hour with Sandra Champlain as we talk about Shades of the Afterlife. Make sure you're part of the program, of course. One of our TV shows, it's called Strange Universe. Have you watched it yet? Tom, how can they?
2: 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Just go there. 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I think one of our first guests was Danion Brinkley. 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It's a lot of fun.
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5: 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So you

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10: 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Let's go back to reincarnation, Sandra. I'll let you finish up that story.
11: Oh, absolutely, George. Dr. Ian Stevenson collected over 3,000 accounts of young children, and most of them are in the Far East. There's very few, really, that are in English-speaking areas. It does happen, but their culture really believes in reincarnation, so of course, that's where most of the stories come from. But Dr. Jim Tucker at the University of Virginia continues the work. They're still continuing to gather stories, and I love it. There's not just kids that remember, but there are different mannerisms people or kids would bring back, even some birthmarks of, say, where somebody was stabbed, you know, that shows up. So there's a whole world to reincarnation. One of the stories I remember is there's actually an American boy who was really intrigued by Italy as a very, very young boy and wanted to go to this little town. I don't remember what the name of the town, but he knew the town and eventually bugged the parents enough that they took a trip over there to Italy. And they found the town. Not only did they found the town, but he wanted to go to a certain house. He got into the house and was able to get in there, and he pulled a brick out of a fireplace, put his hand in, and said, "Where's the money?" Right? So how does that happen? I think we are so passionate when we die sometimes, especially if it's, you know, we've got a lot of money hidden somewhere and someone spent the money. But how this little boy felt so compelled to do that. And then once that happened, you know, he grew up and forgot about it. This is what happens. The kids grow up and they forget. But what is that? And if it's not our soul hitching a ride to another lifetime, I don't know what it is.
10: When I was younger, I always thought that reincarnation was a process, and I still think I'm right. Was a process of perfection, where you keep coming back to get better and better and better. So maybe the very first you that could have happened thousands of years ago or hundreds of years ago was a wretched person, but you got better every time you came back. What do you think of that theory?
11: I like that theory. I do. And, you know, we hear of old souls. What does that mean? You know, that we've come back enough times to, I don't want to say perfect us, practice makes perfect, but I think we're given sometimes the same experiences in our life, even right now in our current life. And when we deal with them, okay, that's a little tick mark. But if we don't deal with it, oh, there it is presenting it to us again. So I think we should accept our challenges, do the best we can in this life, because, you know, we don't want to do all of it again, do we? Maybe just the fun stuff.
10: A couple of weeks ago, our investigative reporter, Cheryl Jones, talked with Gary Schwartz about the spirit phone. And you mentioned it Sunday when you were on the air with us. How could that technology work?
11: It's crazy good. But when you think down to the tiniest particle, like I said earlier, on a quantum level, all we are is invisible vibrating energy. Energy can be moved. It can be manipulated. Even where we are now, we all live thinking everything we can see and hear, that okay, that's real. But there can be two or many more forms of energy that are all in the same place in the same time, radio waves and GPS signals and wind and, you know, TV signals and well, our Wi-Fi, right? We're connected wirelessly right now, so we don't need to see it to believe it. So with the Soul Phone Project, they're right now doing a soul switch. And now this is down to a quantum level as well, that they have what they call the A-Team. This is a group of people that have already passed that are scientific of nature, working on the other side. But they're asking them questions, and somehow they can step in front of this, I'll call it a camera for lack of a better word, but they can manipulate this energy to be able to give yes, no responses to all kinds of questions. And so they have a team of mediums that also work with them independent, that come up with the same people, the same stories. And so this is not just left to somebody's crazy imagination. But in time, they're hoping that this soul switch can become like a keyboard, being able to use, type different letters and to be able to communicate that way. And then I know just from my investigations into EVP, electronic voice phenomena, and instrumental trans communication, people that are getting images and videos that are coming through of people on the other side, that the tipping point will occur, that this will all be put together. And so I really do see there's going to be some kind of FaceTime with our loved ones in the afterlife. And wouldn't that be a cool thing to do? But absolutely, why not? You know, when the first cell phones came about, these bulky things, and they were miracles, right? And now with the iPhone and other technology, we can reference so much information just with a click of a finger. 100 years ago, if you were to present somebody with an iPhone, they would blow their minds. Well, 100 years from now, you know, when the soul phone is very active connecting to the other side, you know, they'll look back at 2026 like, I can't believe these people didn't believe in the afterlife and didn't know how to connect. We were right here all along, they'll say.
10: What does this tell you about the afterlife, where technology hooks you up to it?
11: What do you mean by that?
10: Well, does it sound like it's part of the universe? What could it be? It doesn't sound so spiritual.
11: Well, I don't know. Let's see, how do we want to even phrase spiritual? If you want to phrase spiritual, and the like the soul self. So I think our souls really do come here to learn, to experience, that when we go to the hereafter or the here before, that it is all good all the time, that we don't, you know, we can create anything that we want, but we come here to Earth and we get the opposite of that, so we can really learn and grow. Of course, there's the illusion that, you know, we're human and this life is what it is. But on a spiritual side, the people that we know from near-death experiences, they all say the same things as some of the great spiritual leaders, that we're here to love, we're here to forgive, we're here to be kind, we're here to be of service to others, we're here to be grateful. So that, to me, is spirituality, whether you call it God or the universe or the light or something like that. And as far as technology goes, I think it's all created under the same umbrella of the light. And why would we have it if it wasn't somehow connected? Now, I think technology, as we know, a lot of things going on with AI right now are fantastic. But of course, things can be used for the negative, like even the internet's great, but then there's the dark web and, sure, and things like that. But I think technology is a good thing. And young minds, you know, back in the day, like the old time mediums, they didn't have technology. So they communicated to spirit by having these home circles and singing and inviting in the voices of loved ones and things like that. Well, we live in a very different culture that I think the spirit world are going to get to us in any way they can. And if it can be through electronics, even some people get text messages or, you know, phones start playing the loved one's favorite song, that then the phone could be buried in the bottom of your purse and things like that happen. So if spirit world can use what we have now, they will. They're doing everything they can to let us know that they're still alive, they're still part of our lives, that our lives matter, and that we are very much loved. So I don't think technology is a bad thing, but like anything, we've got to be smart about it.
10: But you don't think it makes the other side seem a little weak?
11: No, I don't think so. I think it's exciting, to be honest with you. If we have more and more of our scientists going over to the other side, they're going to use their scientific minds and souls to communicate back with those who are scientific of nature here on Earth. Because everything I do, George, is for, or I believe I'm talking to the grieving parent or the grieving person whose loved one is gone. They know the pain of being on planet Earth. They know the pain of loss. And if there's something that they can do to get to us in a faster way, they're going to do it. And I think, like I said, some of these brilliant technology people that are migrating to the other side, they're going to use what they can.
10: What would you say about this, Sandra? That the other side was created by religions to control us so we wouldn't go wacky.
11: Wow. I would say that that doesn't make sense to me. I would say that our human beings here on Earth created religion to be able to control people and get them to behave and get them to follow. And I think there's a lot of religions out there, and they distorted the big picture. Like I said earlier, the tenets of life and some of the spiritual leaders really is love and service and forgiveness and people with these egos that we have, you know, they're not so good. A lot of people like control. And so some of these religions were created, and even some of the religions out there, and I hate to say this, but I've got some family members that aren't talking to me. They're really big in their religion. And I say, you know, but Jesus taught to love one another, right? You know, yeah. I mean, not to shun us. And there's some religions that say, if you don't follow me, you know, you can't speak to your family members. So I think spirit world came first, and we are just a little bit of heaven on Earth. But I don't think it was created from us. You know, again, the Earth is not the center of the universe. It was just like a little tiny blip in the big picture of it all. So challenge your beliefs, I would think.
10: Why have the family members turned away from you?
11: Well, it started around the passing of my dad, and this is why I'm so passionate about sharing about grief and sharing about the afterlife. There's a lot of miscommunications that happen when someone's passing, when we're grieving. We don't have to have a loved one die to grieve, George. There's something called anticipatory grief, that you're going through all the stages in no particular order. And so there's a lot of miscommunications that happen. And I remember even over my dad's care, my siblings and I were like, you know, this is what dad wanted. And they said, well, this is what we want to do. And I'm a very generous, I think, likable person. I'm a glass half full person. You normally find me with a smile on my face. And I have three siblings, and it became real in their world that I was out for more of dad's money. And they created this reality that, and they talked to me like I was not trustworthy, like I was doing things against my dad, and it broke my heart. But when I got involved with grief and how the brain works with perception, when we can make a truth, even if we make it up, then we start seeing through the lens of that's the truth. So I became the Sandra that their imagination thought I was, and not real Sandra. And so I had to get into, and I include this in my book. And for any of your listeners that want a free copy of my book, I give it to them. WeDon'tDie.com. Just enter your name and email address at the bottom of the page, and a copy of my book in PDF form pops up. And why I do that, George, is chapter 10 is about grief, and it's about what happens in the brain and in our biology when we grieve. And unfortunately, my siblings, the view they held on to me, you know, about me from dad's death has continued on. And, you know, we'll get maybe a Christmas card or a text message, but it wasn't, you know, on a holiday. But it's not what it used to be. So I think in the big picture of life, what I hold on to is that we all came to Earth to play these roles, because there's a lot of relationships that need healing and a lot of sadness out there. So without them behaving exactly the way they did, George, I wouldn't be talking to you here today. I wouldn't have done any of this research. So I do have faith that it'll all work out in the long run. I really do, but it keeps me motivated to keep sharing.
10: If you could go back into time and talk with Jesus, Sandra, what would you talk to him about?
11: Well, that's a wild question. Jesus.
10: That's me.
11: Yeah. Hey, Jesus. I would probably ask for myself, you know, how does one remember these spiritual truths all the time? How does one get outside of that that ego mind that thinks that we're so separated? How can we, Jesus, look at our fellow man and just see another divine soul? Because I think we are evolving in that direction, George. I really do think so. You've got so many more listeners now, and you know, people are really taking this on board that peace begins within. So I'd want to stay a little more connected to Jesus. How do I, you know, just keep giving me those reminders that you're there, and him along with other spiritual leaders, you know, help me look through life with that lens of forgiveness, of adventure, that I'm here to learn, but I'm also here to make a difference with another person.
10: Well, he's part of the Trinity of the Father, Son, and Holy Ghost, and I would ask him if he has ever met his Father, God. What do you think he'd say?
11: I would say he would, yes. And I also would think the description would be something that we couldn't even get our heads around, because I think that divine spark is within all of us. You know, we all have a divine soul that's we're part of. And so it's so much bigger than who we are. But yeah, Jesus's answer might blow our minds as to who Father God is.
10: We'll talk more with Sandra Champlain from Shades of the Afterlife on the Paranormal Podcast Network in just a moment, and also take an hour of your calls when we come right back on Coast to Coast AM.
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3: on the national newsroom of the Canadian Press. I'm Karen Rebo. U.S. investigators allege a 30-year-old American in Washington State gave money, tactical advice, and more to the teenager in Tumbler Ridge, B.C., who carried out a mass shooting at the family home and a secondary school that claimed the lives of 8 victims before she took her own life. The FBI and Seattle alleges suspect James Cody Bryant even offered to live stream the massacre. Bryant is charged with conspiracy to murder persons in a foreign country. This country's public safety minister, Gary Anandasangari, says it's too soon to say if Bryant will also face prosecution in Canada.
4: What I will say is that RCMP has worked in collaboration with the FBI. If Canadian laws as part of it were broken and based on the circumstances, there is a likelihood that individual could also face prosecution in Canada.
3: Bryant is alleged to have given 18-year-old Jesse Van Rootselaar suggestions on target locations and how to drive the family car from the family home to the school. Toronto police have revealed the specific charges laid against 2 soldiers recently arrested after an investigation into organized crime. They say Sachinta Fernando and James Moreau face a combined 49 charges, including kidnapping for ransom, forcible confinement, and gun charges. Police haven't shared details about their alleged connections to organized crime. Fernando and Moreau, both bombardiers with the 7th Toronto Regiment, have been removed from duties and have had their access restricted since their arrests in August. Coalition Avenir Quebec leader Christine Frechette announced that she is stepping down the day after her party's crushing defeat in the Quebec provincial election. The CAQ was completely wiped off the map, failing to elect even a single member of the legislature Monday. Speaking in Quebec City, Frechette stated she has confidence in the future of her party.
5: I'm resigning as CAQ leader and I will remain premier until my successor is sworn in. I believe in the coalition's future. The party must now renew itself and choose new leadership to prepare for the next election.
3: Although her tenure was short-lived, the outgoing premier says she was proud of her record. The federal government is set to announce today the path forward for Canada's laws on medical assistance in dying.
6: As it stands, people who are suffering from a grievous and irremediable mental illness are set to become eligible for assisted dying in March. A parliamentary committee that studied the issue over the spring recommended the government continue to exclude those people from Canada's MAID laws. It concluded there is no reliable way to tell whether a mental illness is truly irremediable. But the committee was accused of bias, with some of its own members calling the process flawed. Sarah Ritchie, The Canadian Press, Ottawa.
3: This is The Canadian Press. In sports, the NHL's number one draft pick racked up his first NHL point and his first NHL goal last night. In only his fourth game as a Toronto Maple Leaf, 18-year-old rookie Gavin McKenna recorded an assist on John Tavares' opening goal and later converted a pass from Austin Matthews in the second to score en route to a Leafs 5-4 overtime win against the visiting Nashville Predators.
7: Big monkey off the back. That one felt good. Yeah, that's a goal I'll obviously remember forever.
3: And in Montreal, Taylor Hall scored twice as the Stanley Cup champion Carolina Hurricanes spoiled the Habs' home opener with a 6-4 win. And in the Major League Baseball playoffs, Jake Cronenworth hit a home run to help the San Diego Padres to a 4-3 win over the visiting Milwaukee Brewers to force a Game 4 in their best-of-five National Division Series. And the Los Angeles Dodgers beat the Atlanta Braves 3-1 to take a 2-1 lead in their series. From the Canadian Press, I'm Karen Rebo.
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8: Part of that divine spark that we all are, that we can connect with beyond, we can connect with things like remote viewing and ESP. We're so much more than locked inside of our body. I think our soul is much bigger than we are, that it's part of the fabric of consciousness, that we all tap into it. We're all unique, but at the same time, we're all connected. I've got an episode coming up, George, that I give, talk about consciousness, and I talk about the soul and some of Dr. Dean Radin's work on consciousness. But I do an experiment with listeners in remote viewing. I've got something hidden in a bag. And at the very beginning, I ask them to quiet their mind and to just look for elements of what's in the bag. The ego mind will try to kick in and try to figure out what it is, but set that aside. And even if your listeners right now want to just play in and, you know, what color, what size, what texture. And at the end of the episode, I let people know what it is. But I've done remote viewing experiences, as has the CIA and NASA and some very credible organizations, because our consciousness is not within us. We are just part of it. We're like a radio signal that's out there in the universe. That's who we are, connected to everything. But in this human lifetime, you know, we're the receiver, we're the radio. But if the radio breaks, is the signal gone? No, it's still around. So that soul of who we are really is that thing that's tapped into it all.
9: You mentioned Harry Houdini Sunday. What was his obsession with the other side?
8: Well, he wanted to believe that it was real on one hand, but in the day he lived, and even today, there's a lot of fraudulent mediums, and all it takes is to get your heart broken once by somebody giving you a cold reading and charging $500 for a reading and knowing you could probably have done a better job. But in his day, there were what's called physical mediums and trance mediums, that wild stuff would occur. I mean, people would appear real again through a substance called ectoplasm. And when these great wars happened, a lot of con artists came out with all these pretend seances and levitating tables, and they'd have all their little devices doing things to rob people of their money. And Harry Houdini is one, of course, that got his heart broken. And so he went out in hopes of finding a good medium, but he was out really to prove that there were a lot of fraudulent mediums out there. And now he's working on the other side with, you mentioned Dr. Gary Schwartz and the whole Soul Phone project. He's got his proof and now he's working for the other side. But it really is buyer beware. I think mediums are great, but people don't need to be trained to call themselves a medium. And so just because someone is, really, everyone use your skeptical mind. Make sure a medium offers that 10-minute guarantee. Don't pay something that you're not comfortable with. But you should really feel the evidence of your loved one, stories that no other person could tell you.
9: Have you ever sat in on a real seance that really just mystified you?
8: Oh, George, I've been part of like 18 of them. Yeah, when I got into studying the afterlife, I wanted to find out everything I could. And Tom and Lisa Butler, who wrote the book, There Is No Death and There Are No Dead, about EVP communications, they became friends and they were telling me about David Thompson, a physical medium. And I thought, there's no way that people can sit in a dark room and then voices can be heard and things can materialize. And the only way I could figure out if it was true or not is if I had the experience. So I flew 9 years ago to England to a little retreat center that no longer exists due to COVID, unfortunately. And for not a lot of money, I met not only David Thompson, but the wonderful physical medium Scott Milligan, who, you know, we're great friends and we do trance demonstrations on almost every Friday on Zoom. Your listeners can join us for that. But I was scared to death, not knowing what I was in for. And it was a group of people, about maybe 40 of us in a darkened room. We were all holding hands. Nobody could break the circle, because if you did, you think maybe they're manipulating something. The medium was tied down to a chair just to make sure he's not getting up and doing things in what's called a cabinet, somewhere where the energy could build and things could happen. I didn't know what I was in for. We started singing songs that we all knew, whether it was ABBA or Christmas carols and things. And then these voices would come out of nowhere and things would happen. It was just before Christmas and there were a lot of toys in the room around a Christmas tree and glow in the dark things, and things were moving around. And as exciting as all that was, there were instruments being played. There was laughter of little children. Of course, there were no little children in the room. The real magic to me came when people's voices of their loved ones came out of the darkness, that there was this ectoplasmic voice box that their loved ones could push their face into somehow and talk to their loved ones again. But I felt spirit hands. I had a little child's hands holding my hand. There was a glow-in-the-dark plaque that a little child presented to me, and I could see their little fingers moving. And current physical mediumship is nothing like it was in the past, but people should read up about the great Alec Harris and people with could see with a little red light on, they could actually see their loved ones coming out of this cabinet, and people would hold their babies again. They'd see their loved ones' faces. There were things called apports, things that would appear out of nowhere from the other side, gifts from the other side. Physical mediumship was a really big thing back in the day. And I do hope it comes back, because I can never share with your listeners something that can prove that this is real. But if you have an experience, it takes you from believing to knowing.
9: Let's go to the phones. East of the Rockies, Peter is with us in Jacksonville, Texas. Welcome to the show. Hi, Peter.
10: Yeah, good evening, and thanks for a very interesting show.
9: Sure thing. Go ahead, Pete.
10: Yeah, okay. Yeah, I got two questions. The second is related closely to the first, and I love Sandra's phrasing of the ego mind, because it is a part of our mind, and it's a curious thing, because it can lead us astray, primarily, of course, by telling us that we are only our bodies. But I'm curious, and I assume we need it for a kind of sense of identity. Does it have any other purpose, Sandra? What is the purpose of the ego mind? That's my first question.
8: Thanks, Peter. It's a great question. I think it locks us into being human. I don't think we're meant to know that we are eternal souls having a human experience 24/7. I really don't. I think we're supposed to play this game of life really to have our soul grow the most it can. And it does in adverse conditions. We can learn, we can overcome, but life can be very, very painful. And that ego mind, it does serve a purpose of keeping us grounded into playing this game. But of course, this is a very painful place, and a lot of painful things happen more than the pleasure thing. So that ego mind, I think, is something that to identify it and to know that there's a higher self, that we don't have to listen to it. That is like, I want to say, going to a gym and exercising. We really have to work at it. And do we ever get to that point, say, of a Jesus where there is no ego? I don't know if that's possible. But in the simplest terms, it's just to remind us of our humanity and to play this game of life. But we are given the choice. Do we listen to it or not?
10: Interesting, because it keeps us focused, right?
8: Yeah, it does. It does. But we don't have to listen, Peter. We don't.
10: Tell me about it. Okay, do you have time for my second question?
9: Go ahead, Pete. Yeah.
10: Okay. So when we get to the other side, and here's what's interesting. I've always been curious about it. Do we know ourselves as George Norrie, Sandra, or Peter? In other words, what happens to the ego mind? Does it carry over in some sense?
8: Well, good question. Peter, George, Sandra, we all go to the other side and we're recognizable. We'll see our friends. But the ego part of it, that negative identity part, we see through loving eyes. We see through forgiving eyes. We see the bigger picture. But our personality goes with us. And I know this. Every Sunday we do a free Sunday service on Zoom, Peter. And part of it, half of it, is a medium demonstration. So we have medium volunteers and they do readings. And it can be so funny to hear these people coming from the other side and their memories and their humor. And we bring it all with us. We do. Put it this way. We bring the good stuff with us and we drop the negative stuff. And I love that our sense of humor is a part of it. So we will continue to exist. We get to choose our best age, how we want to look. We get to create where we want to live. Our loved ones are there. And even our pets are there, Peter, to greet us.
9: Let's go to Mayette in New York City. Hi, Mayette. Go ahead.
11: Yes. How wonderful, George. You make our mornings. You make life joyous and worth living. And top of the morning to both of you. Peter asked such a good question, and George had on Aaron Abke, The Three Beliefs of Ego, A Sufferer's Guide to Freedom. It's a great read. But I want to have a point of clarification, which I'll stay on air with you, and then my main question I'll listen over the radio. First of all, do you know what momenta et mori means? It's another way to say what you were saying in the beginning.
8: I have heard of it.
11: It's
8: a book.
11: Latin phrase for you will die. That's what we seem to forget, as Sandra was saying earlier. And if we have more realization of that, I think the golden rule, which is so simple, treat others the way you want to be treated, would be more apparent. But my main question deals with NDEs. Now, I didn't get in because I'm so greatly inspired by Daniel Brinkley recently, Behind the Secret Door. However, Unsolved Mysteries, I think it was last week, I'd never seen this. They had a long segment on Daniel, his friends, his wife, his experiences. He was on air, his friends and people were on air. And one of the things that became apparent is that he became a real, what they say, psychic, but I love Ruth's term. She calls them mystics. Right. And he could actually tell people about somebody had been murdered and where everything was, and the person didn't believe it at first, but it was all true. So the NDE, what does that teach us, even if we have an experience? And I'll listen over the air. Thank you.
8: Oh, she's wonderful. Thank you.
9: She's one of a kind.
8: As far as memento mori, just coming back to interviewing a gal a couple years ago, when we can really embrace that death is coming, we live life powerfully. You know, we can put things in perspective. Now, as far as near-death experiences, and I love Danyon Brinkley. I love him so much. But the whole world of near-death experiences, we don't need to have one to embrace the messages of them. I can't sink my teeth into enough near-death experiences that are called veridical or verifiable ones. These are the ones where people's consciousness floats out of their body. They can see what's happening in the operating room. They can tell what's happening in other rooms. Blind people can see for the first time. There's tons of those stories. And what they show us is that our consciousness is not locked in the body. And to talk about that psychic nature, so many of the people that have these near-death experiences come back mystical. They do. They can, they have mediumistic abilities. They have psychic abilities. They can tap into the future somewhat, although the future is not 100% written. And so to learn from near-death experiences really is to understand that, first of all, nobody dies alone. We have people that help us cross. People see loved ones in their near-death experiences, but that our consciousness is not locked into our body, that we are so much more than we think we are. And yeah, keep listening to near-death experience stories, especially the verifiable ones, and they really do empower you. And we can learn, as we are all divine souls having a human experience, how to tap into our own psychic abilities. We don't have to have a painful near-death experience to benefit.
9: First-time caller Henry near Denver, Colorado. Let's get you in, Henry, before the break. Go ahead.
12: Thank you very much, George. Good morning, and good morning, Sandra. I have a rather unique question. I think something that I've never heard of before. And it concerns the image, the person Mary, the mother of Jesus in the story. And she was considered the Virgin Mary. Now, I recently heard a conversation from a sage or wise person talking about the ancient mythology associated with Mary, who says that she was not virgin from no sex. She was virgin because she was an previously unincarnated soul. And I'd never heard this before, but in a way it makes a whole lot of sense. And I wondered if you talk about, coming and going with reincarnation and that sort of thing. I was wondering if you had ever had any experience or comment about this with regard to an unincarnated soul, one incarnated for the first time.
9: I've never heard of that. 30 seconds. Go ahead, Sandra.
8: No, I've never heard of that. And all I can say is there's so many different theories out there, Henry. If something empowers you to live life powerfully here, use it, take it on board. But that's something I haven't heard of before.
9: Yeah, we were always told she was the Blessed Virgin Mary when we were kids. Remember that?
8: Absolutely.
9: Sandra's website is WeDon'tDie.com, which is part of the Paranormal Podcast Network. We will be back with final calls in a moment as she heads up Shades of the Afterlife when we come back.
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1: 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We'll talk about that. And then Brad Stewart joins us with his work called Facing Death, Spirituality, Science, and Surrender at the End of Life. Looking forward to that. Beyond Belief, that's one of our other television shows. And if you haven't watched it yet, you're missing out.
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4: Whether it's physical activity, obesity, diet, smoking, low on hormones, stress, sleep disorders, or your age can be supported by reducing inflammation and aiding the body to heal itself appropriately. 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
9: From the Paranormal Podcast Network, Sandra, what is your belief in the afterlife done for you personally at this point?
10: Oh, George, it's given me life. It helps remind me that I'm so much bigger than who I think I am, you know, in my ego mind. It reminds me when things go wrong that life is an education for the soul and that someday I can look back on this and be able to grow from it. Even some of the toughest times we humans go through, even though I don't think we plan everything that happens to us, I think genuinely bad stuff happens, you know, things do happen, but everything, it's a learning experience. It's an opportunity to help someone else down the road. So for me, it helps me put life in perspective. It helps me not be as hard on myself, be forgiving on other people. You know, it's a tough road other people are living. But it also helps me have a little bit more fun in life and not take things as seriously. It's a tough, tough life. We are in this together. So be kind, help another person, try to have that love in your heart and be forgiving. So it's done that for me. And it's a being able to record these shows every week too, George. It just is a great reminder for me being the best person I can be.
9: You think when somebody dies and they leave their body, it's instant?
10: Yeah, I think it's pretty instant. I think we're either here or we're there. I don't think, you know, there are plenty of stories of earthbound spirits and things, people that just haven't gone through the light yet. But I don't think anybody can escape moving over there. And I think our consciousness can easily come right back. But I think whether we choose to accept that we're dead or not, like in the movies, we're either here or we're over there.
9: Is there confusion?
10: There can be confusion, yeah. And they say there's confusion, especially, you know, if somebody is leaving behind something or someone that they really love, you know, it's like, how can I be here? And, you know, you hear these stories of people in accidents who have near-death experiences. They're standing outside of their body, or they're hovering above their body in a hospital room in a surgery, and they don't get it. Who am I looking at? Who is that? You know, and what's happening? So there is confusion, but there's always people that are guiding us across our, you know, there's thousands of stories of deathbed visitations. Our loved ones are there to greet us and to bring us over. So there might be a little bit of confusion, but it won't take long before either the family pet shows up or one of your loved ones from the past, and they just grab your hand and walk you home.
9: All right, let's go to final calls. East of the Rockies, Nancy is with us in Bedford, Mass. Hello, Nance. Go ahead.
7: Hi, thank you. When I was young, my grandfather died about 60 years ago, and I felt like I had a some sort of connection with something evil that has never been rectified, and that keeps popping up into my head. I don't know if you've ever had people with that issue, but the other part of it is, if he would have come back immediately and then live a short life, 5 or 10 years, how would I recognize him, since the last thing he was here would be a child?
10: Well, that goes back, Nancy, to the reincarnation topic. It is of general thought now that who we really are remains in the afterlife, and a piece of him can come back. So you'd recognize him right away when you pass. There he is. And as far as the evil thing, it's really a tough thing being here on planet Earth. Are there evil forces? Of course. But I do also think that we all have a subconscious mind, and that ego mind, I tell you, the more we think something, the more it automatically comes into our mind. And some of those earliest memories when we were kids, I even have some reoccurring dreams that I've had since I was a little kid. They just latch right onto the subconscious. We have the tool, though, when they come up, to say, thank you for sharing. And you can replace it with a thought of something that you are grateful for, or a happy memory. That is something all humans can possess to override that ego mind.
9: Have you ever been confronted by the devil, Sandra?
10: George, I have not been confronted by the devil. I know I've had some really dark thoughts that have come in during grieving process, and that's why I wanted to get my book out so much, because we lose a huge amount of healthy neurotransmitters in our system, and some really nasty negative stuff can come out of it. But there are tools to be healthy again. So I would have to just say it's the devil within, that deep, dark place, but that also gave me the compassion to know how tough grief is.
9: Let's go to John in Wisconsin. Welcome to the show. Hi, John.
11: Hello, George. Hello, Sandra. A brief comment and a question, please.
9: Sure.
11: Foremost, Sandra, you do great work. You're one of my favorite guests on Coast to Coast. My comment is, our culture is so messed up, faith-wise, social-wise, etc. And I believe a lot of the young adults are spinning in circles, unsure of their future, unsure of today's culture. My question, Sandra, is this. What advice would you give to these young people so not only can they gain confidence in their future, but they can also gain confidence in doing a better job of navigating through this discombobulated culture? And, George, thank you for taking my call.
9: Thank you, John.
10: Oh, John, thank you so much for your kind words. It is a tough road being a human being. It truly is. I think our young people need people to believe in them. They need support. When we're young and things go wrong, we can easily identify as, I'm not good enough, I'm not smart enough, I'm unlovable. And then you carry on life really thinking those things are true. And then the next thing you know, you end up in prison. And, you know, we have these beliefs that latch on, that ego mind again starts very, very young. But it really is to demonstrate what's possible, talking to people in a positive way, obviously loving, but being a support system where any dream really is possible. I think kids need to believe that again, like we were when we were little. So I think support system is absolutely number one. And then you can talk to people about things like the afterlife. It's never too young to give them the belief that there's something bigger. And then even kids that get involved with, say, electronics or books or reading, whatever that thing is, they can really latch into the bigger possibility of like our psychic nature or remote viewing or, you know, afterlife communication or even looking at life as it's all growth for the soul. But it's having positive conversations about what's possible instead of what's wrong.
9: Here's Cornelius in Louisiana. Hello there, Corny. Go ahead.
12: George, I'm surprised you didn't introduce me as the devil, George.
9: I was thinking about it.
12: I tell you, George, but it's great to hear Mayette and John, my two coasty friends and stuff. Now, Sandra, I don't know if you read the Bible or not. I read the Bible, and you talk about Jesus and everything. But he says it's once to die, then the judgment, and then there's a parable, which I believe is a true story, where the rich man goes to hell, and the poor man is in Abraham's bosom, which is supposed to be heaven or paradise. So I do believe in the devil, and I tell George all the time, I think this AI is nothing but the Antichrist intelligence, because it tells kids to commit suicide, and John was talking about our youth and stuff. I know you say you can talk to the dead and all like that, but the Bible forbids us to talk to our dead loved ones and stuff like that. The witch of Endor, when King Saul went to the witch to talk to Samuel, something appeared, but that was a familiar spirit. So I know you're talking about Dr. Schwartz and that Soul Phone Project, and he's talking to Edgar Mitchell and Houdini and Albert Einstein. But they're all familiar spirits. It's a deception. And that's what's coming for us in the 2030s when they get AI fully online, Sandra. And I hope, and George has said this, he's not taking the mark of the beast. Elon Musk said he wants to put a chip in everybody's head and hand, and that's going to be the mark of the beast. So I hope you won't take that. But I just wish people would read the Bible. Like I said, this reincarnation business, no, you got one chance to get it right. And George knows this. I was sexually assaulted as a child, and that's wrong. And whoever did that, they need to go to hell. Hitler needs to go to hell. All these people that do evil things and stuff, they need to go to hell. That woman that they botched that thing up in Tennessee on her execution, she needs to be executed. She tortured a poor teenager to death. So I just wonder if you think the Bible and the devil is true. God bless you, George, and God bless America.
10: Thank you so much, Cornelius. I talked to you before. I tell you, Cornelius, you're a very powerful person, and I think there are so many different ways to live life, and there is absolutely nothing wrong with the Bible. I grew up with it. I absolutely did. But for me, how I live my life really is of, well, we'll call it Jesus' way, being loving, being forgiving, being kind, having gratitude, being in service to others. I concentrate on that. And I also have just done some investigation, and I know that a lot of the Bible was written down, you know, 600 years after Jesus had lived. And so take what empowers you to live the best life. And I am in 100% agreement that bad people, they don't deserve to walk by our side when we go to the afterlife, you know, that we need to be responsible for our actions here on earth.
9: Next up, Jeremy's with us in Jamestown, North Dakota. Hi, Jeremy.
13: Hello, George and Sandra. I have some questions for you. I was in a near fatal auto accident over 22 years ago, and I spent 2.5 months in a coma. Where was I? I wasn't in the afterlife, and I wasn't in the current time.
9: You think he was in limbo? Where was he, Sandra?
10: Oh, I don't think he was in limbo. It's kind of like the same place we go when we dream at night. You know, sometimes we have dreams, but where do we go? Our consciousness can stay within. It can float without. Certainly, you probably had, don't have the awareness of it, but you were probably surrounded by loved ones and healers and things on the other side trying to get you through that. Our consciousness doesn't always show us a near-death experience or things on the other side, or our loved ones coming to greet us. You know, I've never been in a coma, but I have been medically induced for surgery and things like that. And it's almost like a feeling of no man's land. We are connected to, our soul is connected to us. They call it through a silver cord, and that's still very much part of us. But when we die and we go to the other side, that silver cord is disconnected, but we're still very, very much alive. So while I don't have the answer exactly where you were, you're still you. And the best I could say, it's similar to a place where we go to in a dream or if we're in anesthesia. But I know for a fact that there are loved ones and healing that go on from the other side to help you live this best life possible and be healthy.
9: Let's go to Corey in the state of Washington, west of the Rockies. Hi, Corey.
14: Hey, how you doing, George? Hi, Sandra. Corey.
10: Hi.
14: First, I want to say thanks. I feel very honored to be on with you guys this evening.
9: Thank you.
14: So I have one main question in two parts. Firstly, I believe in reincarnation, like many of your listeners do, I'm sure. And I listen to Coast regularly. So I hear mediums reach out to other listeners and their loved ones who've passed away. And I've never heard a single one of the mediums ever say, you know, I can't get a hold of your loved one because I think they've already reincarnated. It seems like that scenario would be a lot more common. Like maybe the medium goes to reach out to them and gets a busy signal or something. What would you think about that?
10: Well, we don't get a busy signal because it truly is my belief that who we, the main part of who we are can still be contacted in the spirit world.
9: It's almost like they split into two, right?
10: Yeah, yeah. You know, I mentioned on Fridays we do this trance demonstration where it's actually a person who lived once speaking through somebody who lives now. And one of the things he often says is we can be in two places at the same time in the afterlife. He says, we're here speaking right now, but my wife's thinking I'm sitting next to her and we're watching a cricket game, having a conversation. Like I said, there's so many elements at play, like that little clownfish in the bottom of the ocean. You know, our minds can't possibly get around how big it is and what we're capable of. So mediums can still connect with loved ones because our energy is still around. I mean, we are still us in some place in the afterlife, yet a piece of us can come. This is my belief. I don't push this on anybody else. Can come to learn more and to experience more and make that practice makes perfect.
9: What are some of the future shows on Shades of the Afterlife, Sandra?
10: Well, I'm digging deep, like I said, into some of these Bigelow things. They're pretty cool. Lots of research into the near-death experiences, some mediums of the past. There's mediums of the past that in trance-like state, people that had no formal education can speak a dozen different languages and like really interesting information that's come through. There's a lot about hospice workers and what they've witnessed as far as deathbed visitations, that nobody dies alone. There's experiments in the lab through people like Dr. Julie Beischel, who do triple blind experiments on mediums and stuff. So I'm digging deep into mediums of the past, near-death experiences, and then also I really want to share some of these incredible stories that haven't been heard from the Bigelow Institute.
9: Sandra, always great talking to you, and I'll talk to you on the first Sunday in November.
10: All right. Thanks, George, and thanks, everybody.
9: Sandra Champlain from Shades of the Afterlife on the Paranormal Podcast Network. For Dan Galante, Gina Salvati, Tom Danheiser, Sue Trikas, Lex Lonehood, Sean Ladasur, Alec Fernandez, Tim Benald, Mary Berry, George Knapp, and Richard Serrett, I'm George Norrie, somewhere out there on Coast to Coast AM. We'll see you on our next edition. Until then, be safe, everyone.

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19: Good morning, it's 5:02. I'm James Foster with your CTV News Update. We are going to see a much warmer day today, especially if you were out last evening. But we're going to see mainly cloudy skies, little bits of sunshine here and there. And there is technically a chance that we see some rain. It is 8 degrees right now. Your weather details are in moments. And here's what is making news.
20: Well, the Quebecois leader Paul St-Pierre Plamondon put on his premier hat on a Monday, one day after securing a minority government. He laid out his top priorities once his team takes office, and he made it clear. He says before he goes about making Quebec its own country, he wants to fix what's broken first. CTV's Matt Gilmore.
19: has details.
5: Paul Saint-Pierre Plamondon says the first thing he plans to do as premier will be to convene a meeting with all of the key stakeholders working to address homelessness. He's also directing his team to make money and resources available to tackle the issue. Saint-Pierre Plamondon kept coming back to homelessness throughout his hour-long press conference this afternoon as an example of something that Quebec could be spending money on if there wasn't so much government waste. He spoke about appointing a secretary responsible for state efficiency to investigate areas where regulations may be too burdensome. Now, he was keen to stress, however, that this would not be an ideological effort and very different from that of Elon Musk's Department of Government Efficiency in the United States. Now, he also returned to the issue of the lieutenant governor who legally has to swear him in as premier. Saint-Pierre Plamondon says he will look into whether it's legally possible to exclude her from the swearing-in ceremony, again, citing wasted money for a symbolic nod to a foreign king. On relations with Ottawa, the premier-designate said he spoke with the prime minister this morning and plans to work with Carney on issues that serve Quebec's interests. Asked whether he wants a seat at the table in negotiations with the U.S., he said he's not there yet and right now is more interested in getting information on the impacts counter-tariffs are having on Quebec jobs.
19: Despite changing the party's name, image, and almost everything that she could, Christine Fréchet could not convince Quebecers that her CAQ was not the CAQ of old. And on Monday, voters handed her the receipt for the bill that was run up by François Legault over the last 8 years. Now, with the party wiped off the mat, Fréchet announced that she's stepping down as leader.
6: I accept Quebecers' decision and take responsibility for the results of last night. I'm resigning as CAQ leader, and I will remain premier until my successor is sworn in. I believe in the coalition's future. The party must now renew itself and choose new leadership to prepare for the next election.
19: Fréchet added that being premier was the honor of her life and encouraged women to continue pushing for leadership roles in all walks of life. The Montreal Fire Department is at the scene of a massive blaze this morning after a potential explosion in a Park X happening near the intersection of Saint-Roch and Le Pay. About 120 firefighters are currently at the scene battling the blaze. About 30 people have been evacuated. They're being taken care of by the Red Cross at the moment. As of right now, there have been no reported injuries. According to the latest update, it appears the fire broke out at around 2:30 this morning. Quebec's police watchdog has launched an investigation after a person was shot during a police intervention in Salaberry to Valleyfield yesterday. According to the first reports of what exactly happened, still a bit of a mystery, but SQ officers were called to a home on Montcalm shortly before 6 p.m. for what was described as a person in crisis believed to be in possession of a firearm. Once at the scene, police blocked off a safety perimeter, told people to stay inside their homes, and at some point, shots were allegedly fired by the individual. The man was then allegedly hit by police gunfire during an exchange of bullets. He was taken to hospital and remains in critical condition. The Liberal government is expected to publicly take a position today on whether it believes Canada is ready to allow people with mental illness to access assisted dying. In March, people who are suffering from a grievous and irremediable mental illness are set to become eligible to be assessed for medical assistance in dying. A conservative private members bill, which aims to block that expansion from happening, is set for a vote at second reading today in the House of Commons. MPs could kill the bill with a no vote, while a yes would send it to committee for further study. An American has been arrested in connection to the deadly school shooting earlier this year in Tumbler Ridge, BC. ABC's Chuck Sievertson has details.
8: The FBI says James Bryant, 30 years old, from Bellingham, Washington, is accused by investigators of assisting the shooter.
21: In addition to providing money, technical advice, and particular items to be used in the shooting, Bryant agreed to record a live stream feed of the attack and broadcast it in a way that would maximize notoriety for the shooter.
8: The February shooting killed five children and one adult at a secondary school in British Columbia. If convicted, Bryant could get life in prison.
19: An Air Canada plane was clipped by another aircraft while on the ground in L.A. earlier this week.
0: The U.S. Federal Aviation Administration says it happened as a Delta Airlines plane was taxiing for departure, and the Air Canada plane was being towed toward the gate. The Delta plane's left wingtip clipped the Air Canada aircraft's horizontal stabilizer. That's a wing-like structure at the tail end of a plane. An Air Canada spokesperson says no injuries were reported, and the plane is being taken out of service for inspection and repairs. Jason White, The Canadian Press.
19: 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Coming up, Andrew Carter is here. He's going to take you through the full forecast. He'll tell you that, yeah, it'll be on the warmer side today, but also you might get rained on at some point. That'll be the story for Thursday as well. He'll have some sports news for you. How'd the Habs home opener go? Well, you probably already know. And then Trudy Mason will stop by and tell us what she's been reading in the morning newspapers.
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Sam Smith performing No Mother for the Tonight Show. 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

0: should wake you up. If that doesn't, then open up the window, stick your head outside. It's kind of cool. 8 degrees right now. Cloudy sky at Trudeau Airport. Wind from the south-southeast at 14 kilometers an hour. Our forecast high today, 16 degrees. Hey, they told us yesterday it was going to be 18. That's not nice. With a chance of showers at 30% basically throughout the entire day. 17 for the high tomorrow with a chance of showers. Friday, 14, mostly sunny, and then sunny on Saturday with a high of 14. They're giving us a high of 24 degrees with sunshine for Sunday, which be beautiful, no? Yeah. Price of gas this morning. Thanks for checking in from all over the place. South Shore Steve, Chris up in RDP. And up and down St. John's, 2019. 2019 is what you're seeing in most areas, according to this. Per liter for the price of gas. Well, the pregame show was great at the Bell Center last night. Montreal Canadiens and their fans got a painful reminder, though, of last spring's playoff exit last night. The rematch of the Eastern Conference Final. The Hurricanes returned to Montreal and handed the Habs another frustrating and familiar loss. Taylor Hall scored twice. The defending Stanley Cup champions smothered the Canadiens in a 6-4 victory, spoiling the home opener. "We know what kind of game they want to play," said Canadiens captain Nick Suzuki, "and I think we played into their hands." 19 giveaways against the relentless forecheck that carried Carolina to the title. And, that was a 6-4, the final score for the bad guys. Judy, you okay about that?
1: Yeah, I guess.
0: You worried?
1: No, not worried.
0: It's possibly partly my fault. Because I went to bed when it was 5-3.
1: It's all on you, pal.
0: Mm-hmm. I turned it off. I couldn't take it anymore. Maple Leafs beat Nashville in overtime 5-4, by the way. And Detroit beat Ottawa 5-3. Major League Baseball playoffs. The Dodgers beat Atlanta 3-1 to lead that series 2-1. And San Diego beat Milwaukee 4-3 to stay alive. Milwaukee leads that series 2-1. 4 p.m., Cleveland at the White Sox. The Dodgers at Atlanta at 6 p.m. And Tampa Bay at the Yankees at 8 p.m. So three big baseball games today in the playoffs. Okay, you ready to dive into the newspapers?
1: Sure.
0: Okay. Prime Minister Carney says he'll work with Paul St. Pierre Plamondon on the PQ.
1: Yes.
0: Well, what else would he say?
1: Yeah.
0: No, I'm not going to work with those guys.
1: We always get these kind of platitudes after a change of government and election. Prime Minister Mark Carney and Quebec's incoming opposition party leaders also pledging to work with the Sovereignist Parti Québécois if they had a choice, as you point out. Mark Carney was questioned by reporters, confirming he has spoken to Quebec Premier-designate Paul St-Pierre Plamondon, and said, "This is a crucial time for the country." Carney said it's important to focus on the now, not issues that are years in the future, i.e. a referendum on sovereignty promised by the PQ. "This is a crucial time for our country. It's a crucial time for Quebec. This is not a time to wait for something a few years down the road. It's time to act. It's a time for boldness." And he says that's what his government has been doing.
0: So Montreal Gazette has a story about a list of things the PQ has promised to English-speaking Quebecers, including removing some of the dumber provisions of Bill 96, the language law.
1: Yeah, that might, ease a few fears anyway. Specifically, what Paul St-Pierre Plamondon said just ahead of the vote, in terms of some of the dumber provisions in Bill 96, the one that requires employees of English-speaking institutions to make their internal emails bilingual, i.e. School boards. that type of thing, where you have an English school board and employees communicating, forcing two Anglos to communicate bilingually seems to be. He says that's just pure nonsense that doesn't lead to any durability of the French language. It's just making people's lives miserable for no reason. Isn't that a frank admission? I'm kind of impressed by that, Andrew.
0: Yep.
1: Quick,
0: keep
1: slap
0: it up.
1: Me upside the head.
0: Keep it up.
1: Yeah.
0: Keep
1: he also up. Said, though, that he would apply the charter of the French language to cégeps, which would mean you would need an English eligibility certificate in order to go to an English cégep.
0: Which means that you tell adults where they can go to
1: That's
0: college.
1: Right. He would also extend the secularism law. The ban on religious symbols to elementary and high school students. Right now, it covers the people who work in the school and the volunteers, but not the students, but it would be extended to the students. So all in all, what the PQ says it would do as a government, scrap those Bill 96 measures that it considers useless, ensure voters can access election materials in English as well as French. Maybe access should be in quotation marks there, because we could access the English information with those the codes, right, on the early election notices we got. Extend French language charter rules to cégeps. Yeah.
0: Yeah, that one doesn't make sense to me, honestly. No. You know, by the time you get to cégep, you're 18 in most cases, or about to turn 18.
1: And talking about making people's lives miserable.
0: Yeah, let's dig out your French language certificate, your English language certificate. I don't know. Let's wash our brains out with this one, Trudy, in the Journal de Montréal. A viral video featuring apples shaped like bums.
1: Yeah, this is really... You never know what's going to take off online, right? There is an apple farmer named Eric Sauvageau in Dunham. Owns Verger Sauvageau et Fille in Dunham. And he has been putting videos up on social media to talk about his work as an orchard owner, as a farmer, and talking about some of the challenges that farming presents. And he put a video up about these apples that they started seeing at harvest time that looked like buttocks. They looked like bums. And this has really taken off. It's had 700,000 views. And apparently the algorithm likes it when videos talk about backsides. That's one of the reasons why it's gone viral, is that the algorithms have helped it. But what his purpose in putting that up is because they have two theories about what caused these particular Macintosh apples to have that shape this year. And they think it may have been a hailstorm early in the growing season in the spring. And so what they think is the hail may have hit one side of the apple and affected the ability of that side of the apple to grow normally and producing the kind of bifurcated shape of the apple. And the other theory they have maybe is that there was some bad pollinization going on, that the pollinization was made, you know, with it went wrong in some way. They're not exactly sure. Only the Macintoshes grown by this farm are affected. Less than 1% of the harvest is showing this phenomenon. Can you get bum-shaped apples yourself? No, because for his orchard, he sells most of his apples directly to a processor. So, no, you can't buy the bum shape. You might come across them accidentally, maybe.
0: This is one I can relate to in the Journal de Montréal. One lane has been blocked on Lacordaire between Montreal North and St. Leonard for 2 years now.
1: And it's one of these tales about, oh, well, we need specialized parts and it takes, they have to be custom built and it takes forever to get that and so on and so on. And this is another case of that. This is on Lacordaire Boulevard near, it's kind of a dip in the road under a railway bridge. And so you need pumps under there to pump out rainwater. And after Hurricane, remember Hurricane Debbie? Hurricane Debbie knocked out the pumps, these old pumps. And as a result, there were feet and feet of flooding underneath the overpass at that time that the storm went through. Well, the pumps apparently have to be specially custom designed, I don't know, gold plated or something or other. And so the city has been waiting on them all these months. Production delays, delivery delays longer than for standard equipment because they have to be customized for this installation. And nonetheless, Montreal North says, oh, yeah, well, you know, we can't give you a date for when this stuff is going to arrive, but we're on it. We're on it.
0: Also, let's see, this is in La Presse. The one-time head of Savora had a cocktail of drugs in his system before his helicopter crash that killed him and his son.
1: This was a terrible story. If you remember it, that chopper went down near Mont Tremblant. On board, Stéphane Roy and his 14-year-old son. This was in the summer of 2019. And because of the canopy, the dense canopy, the wreckage wasn't found for a couple of weeks, and both the boy and his dad died. So now there's a fight because the family has sued the builder of the helicopter, Robinson Helicopter Company, seeking $50 million in damage, alleging that there was a mechanical failure with parts of the rotor, and that's what led to the crash. So there's this court case now being fought. The company is defending itself, saying no, there was no defective part, that in fact it was probably that the helicopter was improperly maintained and used that caused the crash. And as part of their defense against the lawsuit, they have attached to the court documents a coroner's report, a toxicology report, revealing a cocktail of MDMA, which is ecstasy, methamphetamine, and cannabis in the body of Stéphane Roy. And the implication being that the traces of the drugs suggest, perhaps, that he was not fully fit to fly at the time. That's the argument that the company seems to be making. The family, as La Presse reports, was very eager to suppress that document from the coroner. They wanted a publication ban on it, and a judge has ruled no, saying that, you know, in a very legalistic way, saying your embarrassment over this is not a reason to keep this out of the public eye.
0: Oh, boy.
1: Yeah.
0: Oh, boy. Trudy?
1: Andrew.
0: You're a superstar.
1: Andrew.
0: Thank you. It's very dark in there. I can't see you, James. You ready to go? In 2 minutes, a CTV News update with James.
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7: 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I'm James Foster with your CTV News Update. Metro firefighters at the scene of a major blaze that is currently raging through an apartment building at the intersection of Saint-Jacques and Lippe Avenue in the Park Extension area. More than 120 firefighters at the scene battling the flames. About 30 individuals inside the building had to be forced out. They're now being assisted by the Red Cross. No injuries have been reported. Quebec's police watchdog is investigating a police intervention yesterday that ended with one man being shot in Salaberry to Valleyfield. According to first reports, officers responded to a home and on Molcam at around 6 o'clock, describing a person in crisis believed to be in possession of a firearm. At one point at the scene, shots were allegedly exchanged between the man and police. The man was hit and taken to hospital and remains in critical condition. And now with the latest from your CJAD 800 Traffic Center, we say good morning to Debbie Marcellos.
8: Well, good morning. It is a great one. And from the South Shore so far, nice and light volume. We have an incident, though, on Highway 40 westbound just after the DeCary Circle at the exit for Côte de Liesse. And traffic is backing up from Lacadie on the Met West to Laurentian South to board the Met from Côte-Vertu. On the 25 South, heading in from Laval, or to Laval, rather, from Terrebonne, we have congestion from almost the 640 because of an accident at the weigh station in Laval, 25 South. And on the 640 westbound through Bois des Filions, congestion from the 335 through to Montée-Lesage, where we have road work. It's the mega fall winter clearance at Sports Experts and Atmosphere. 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
7: And from your Dormez-vous Weather Center today, we're going to see clouds, which we have this morning. Those clouds could be bringing some rain. There's technically a chance of showers from now until forever, it looks like. It just the percentage changes. A low chance this morning, very good chance this evening. Mix of sun and cloud all day long, a high of 16 degrees. Tomorrow, same thing, just a higher chance that it's going to rain, a high of 17. Friday could be nice, and then maybe part of your weekend is good with sunshine and 24 on Sunday. It is 8 degrees right now. Your next CTV News update is at 6 o'clock.
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0: Good morning. It's 5:32. It is the 7th of October. And your top five on the way. First of all, you might get wet today. Freshette steps down and the Habs lose. Your top five coming up next.
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19: Well, good morning and welcome to the 7th of October, and I can tell you that it's going to be a cool day. A little bit warmer than yesterday, maybe not as windy, but the chance of a shower throughout the entire day, 30% is what they're giving us, 16 for the high, 17 with a chance of showers tomorrow, and then it says, looks like sunshine Friday, Saturday, Sunday. Looks fantastic from here. 24 and sunny on Sunday. That's something to look forward to. It's 8 degrees right now at Trudeau International Airport under a cloudy sky.

0: This is predictable. Christine Fréchette is stepping down as leader of the CAQ after the party was shut out of the Quebec legislature in Monday's provincial election. Fréchette lost her own riding of Trois-Rivières. She says she accepts full responsibility for the result, but will remain premier until a successor is sworn in. She spoke for about 10 minutes, 9 of it in French, 1 in English, and you'll hear what she had to say coming up a little bit later on. Newly elected Quebec Premier Designate Paul St-Pierre Plamondon says he'll seek legal advice on how to prevent the Lieutenant Governor from taking part in the opening of the legislature as he moves to distance Quebec from the monarchy. 3 years to the minute after the start of the deadliest single day in Israel's history, the country marked the somber occasion with a series of ceremonies, memorials, and protests at more than 400 places around Israel. 6:29 in the morning, October 7th, 2023, Hamas-led gunmen stormed Israeli communities along the border with Gaza, killing more than 1,200 people and taking 251 hostages. NHL. Montreal Canadiens in their home opener. 6-4 loss to the Carolina Hurricanes. Next game, tomorrow night at the Bell Center versus the Nashville Predators, who lost in overtime last night to the Toronto Maple Leafs. Canadian Beer Day, National Pumpkin Seed Day, National Kale Day. Traffic's on the way. Here's your late night roundup.
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2: Then King Lear with two E's said something truly appalling.
3: Remember, with the word just artificial, it's a little bit high. It's a small price to pay for keeping the world safe, keeping our country safe. They can take out a city. Let them take out Los Angeles. Let them take out San Diego. This is a very small price to pay.
2: Oh, you're booing, but they're cheering. And he's talking about Iran bombing us. And I know he says a lot of crazy things. I know this is something we'll forget about by Thursday when he accidentally swallows a baby at a rally or whatever the hell he does next. But you know what? One of the real reasons Trump hates California? I'll tell you. It has nothing to do with politics. It's because our governor got farther with his wife than he has in 15 years. That's right. And she's been California dreaming ever since. Donnie Darko's also blaming the high price of gasoline on California. He wrote, what's driving up gasoline is no longer the Strait of Hormuz because record numbers of barrels are coming out now on an almost daily basis. But the word refineries, where Russia's are being blown up by Ukraine and where ours are being closed up in blue states like California by the Democrats. That was one sentence with 8 commas in it. It's
1: Jimmy Fallon.
4: Yeah, President Trump's low approval rating is dragging Republicans down right now. Trump's polling somewhere between 3-minute Hulu ads and getting raisins on Halloween. Meanwhile, last night during a campaign rally, Trump said that Iran could take out a city and then added, let them take out Los Angeles, let them take out San Diego. Trump quickly apologized. He said, sorry, I forgot San Francisco. Get this, Trump is now saying that reporters from the New York Times and other media outlets should be arrested over their coverage of his rallies. Reporters aren't worried. They're like, if we can sit through a 2-hour Trump speech, we can handle prison. Yeah, we're good. Well, this made me laugh. Trump claimed that his rally in Ohio was at the Ohio Arena, even though he spoke at a high school gymnasium. Now he's claiming his next rally is at a Texas stadium, but it's really at a Longhorn Steakhouse in the birthday party room. It's like
1: Seth Meyers.
5: Former White House Press Secretary Caroline Leavitt is set next month to join Fox News. Well, it makes sense. She's got everything they're looking for. She's blonde. Nearly 80,000 cans of 7-Up Tropical Zero Sugar have been recalled because they mistakenly contain full sugar soda. This news first reported by a 5-year-old who had climbed the Empire State Building.
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10: Well, good morning, Andrew. Still a pretty good drive in from the South Shore. In from Laval, starting to slow on the 13th South at Saint-Martin. And on the 640 heading westbound in Rosemère, we have delays through Bois des Filions because of road work. On the Metropolitan westbound, we have the usual slowdown between Vio and Saint-Michel. And then it's heavy from Saint-Laurent into Decarie. They've just cleared an accident on the 40 West after the Decarie Circle. Traffic backing up on northbound Decarie at Jean Talon is loosening up now. 25 South for La Fontaine Tunnel backing up at Sherbrooke as you merge into one lane to the South Shore. 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
0: It's a cloudy and 8 degrees right now at Trudeau Airport. We're headed for a high of 16 with a 30% chance of showers today. That's a CJAD Dormez-vous weather. From the newsroom, James Foster.
11: Morning, Andrew. There's a major fire burning this morning in the Park X neighborhood. It broke out in a building near the intersection of Saint-Jacques and L'Epée. That was around 2:30 this morning. More than 120 firefighters are at the scene. We received some pictures of that fire. It is a huge blaze right now, so you're being asked to avoid that area. The closest call in Monday night's election got even closer.
0: So oh, really?
11: The Vachon riding, formerly held by Yann Lafreniere, was won by the Liberal candidate by 14 votes. Well, Elections Quebec, they double-checked their totals. Well, now it was a 10-vote difference between the Liberal and the PQ candidate there, so you can expect a recount. And a new recipe that could help turn your breakfast trash into aerospace treasure. Take a look at that more at 6.
0: That must be fun to do a recount, huh? Like 20,000 ballots, 30,000 ballots, and go through them one by one.
11: Well, when my wife and I went for a walk on Monday, we walked past the Surrey Community Center, and this was already maybe 45 minutes after they had announced that Enrico Ciccone had won the riding, and everybody's still in there counting. And my wife's like, why are they counting? I thought they announced it already. I'm like, yeah, but they announced it after the, like, three ballot boxes had been counted because everybody was just voting for Ciccone at that point.
0: So
11: all night.
0: So tell me, like, I don't get much anymore over to the bad side of the tracks in Dorval, but where's the
11: You mean the good side?
0: Where's the Surrey Community Center? Is that the old Surrey Gardens Elementary School?
11: If you know where the airport is, it looks right out onto the airport. It's on Parkfield, right.
0: So where Surrey is, the park?
11: Yeah. Yeah.
0: Across the street from Surrey.
11: Well, there's the Surrey Soccer Field, there's Surrey Park, there's the Surrey Dog
0: There used to be
11: Park.
0: A school there. There used to be
11: that's now a Lester B. Pearson School Board building of some kind. That's where they park.
0: That's so funny because I was a 16-year-old, I was a scrutineer in the 1979 election, or maybe I was 17, mm-hmm. in the federal election. That was the one that Joe Clark lost to Pierre Trudeau. Yeah.
11: And you were at Surrey?
0: I was at Surrey. I was thinking about that the other day for some reason. I remember I had to hand out pamphlets for one of the parties. I'm not going to tell you which party I was volunteering for.
11: Ooh. Controversial?
0: No, it's not controversial at all. But I'd rather remain a mystery because I so love on a daily basis being called either a liberal stooge or a conservative hack. You know?
11: Yeah, but that just depends on who's paying the paycheck.
12: It was funny. You got called that, I remember, on the same day.
0: Yeah, I know.
12: It was one morning on the same day.
0: I know, one morning. You libtards, you know? Or I saw it again on social media yesterday, somebody complaining about how CJAD was run by the liberals or something like that, which I think is hilarious. You sometimes hear what you want to hear, right?
11: Oh, absolutely. Yeah. Somebody called the other day and yelled at us in the newsroom for a story that we ran, and I'm like,
0: we didn't run that.
11: Well, no. I was like, I'm sorry. We ran a story about it was the pilot from the Fly Dubai the plane, and I was like, I'm sorry. We ran a story about how the guy's recovering in the hospital and is doing well. And we, because it didn't mention the thing that you specifically wanted,
0: yeah,
11: like, we're kind of highlighting the hero in all of this.
0: I know, it's become sometimes the news has become a request, the biggest hits. Coming up on the Andrew Carter Morning Show, you'll hear from Christine Frechette, what she had to say yesterday in her resignation speech, specifically in English. Richard LaPointe with a morning Money Minute. I spoke with Arnie Zweig yesterday, and he's been struggling with it. Like, he's out of like this a little bit. It was
13: still
0: coughing a little bit.
13: Oh dear.
0: And he's been experiencing fever and so on. And you know, maybe it sounds like he has this thing that's going around, like something nasty's going around. But he seems to be coming out the other side at this point. But he's not going to be back, at least not today. He said, how do I sound? I said, no, you better take another few days there.
13: Yeah, I told him, take the week. Take the weekend. We'll regroup.
0: Yeah. Vashi Kapelos is going to talk about Ottawa-Quebec relations. She is our chief political correspondent for CTV News. Always very, very interesting to listen to. A 2-minute checkup with Dr. Mitch Shulman at 7:50. Should we be worried about the plague? Like they're experiencing some cases in Russia. Incidentally, President Donald Trump says he has scheduled a conversation with Vladimir Putin, the Russian leader, about this. And we'll speak with Adrian Pouliot, former leader of the Conservative Party of Quebec, who ran in Darcy McGee. He did not win, but he's going to weigh in on the breakthrough of Éric Duhaime and the Conservative Party in this election. Dr. Joe Schwartz at 8:20 of the McGill Office for Science and Society. We're going to talk expiry dates and whether or not they're a hard and fast rule when it comes to your food. All right. Can I say good morning to somebody, Anthony?
14: Sure.
0: Yeah. Well, last night I was at a fundraiser for Team Frank Africa, and this is Kimmy Shadell, a man. You may remember on the anniversary of 9/11, we spoke with Kimmy Shadell from Ground Zero in New York City. She's a Montrealer who was living in New York at the time of the attacks on the Twin on the World Trade Center. And she was on the phone with her husband as all hell broke loose there, and he died. His name was Frank Doyle. And she started Team Frank Africa just a couple of years afterwards with a goal of building 30 preschools in South Africa in 30 years. She's built 19 so far and had a fundraiser last night, and it's such a, look it up, Team Frank Africa. So I wanted to say good morning to Andreas Nicholas, who is he's going to make me look like Brad Pitt. He's a very good plastic surgeon.
13: Oh, really? Now?
0: why are you laughing?
13: Can't wait for this.
0: No, we were talking about Biza.
12: He must be really good.
0: You can see him, shut up. You can see him at Vic Park, and his wife, Stavroula Christopoulos, who is an endocrinologist at the Jewish General. As well as, and these people actually went to Africa and helped out South Africa and helped build these schools, and it's so heartwarming. You know what a difference
13: it
0: makes. Like, these people have nothing, and they give them food and everything. It's just and they build what they call boreholes. They're wells, basically, And I said, boreholes. That's my nickname at work, borehole.
13: It is? How did I not
0: borehole?
13: Know this?
0: Borehole? Oh. It's a joke.
15: Yes.
0: Anthony.
15: Yes. I know it's a
0: you
15: joke.
0: You know, look at your... I was just trying to find the look at your contract. You're supposed to laugh at my jokes.
15: This is an FM.
0: And maybe you know this woman from the Montreal Children's Hospital. I could tell that she's a physician at the Children's Hospital because she's so full of life. Dr. Preetha Krishnamurthy, who was there last night as well. All right, Team Frank Africa, look it up. Coming up in just a moment, we'll take a look at the game last night, Montreal Canadiens home opener. But first, Bob Marley on Halloween and living in Maine.
16: Grew up in the sticks in Maine. Halloween, that was great. Trick-or-treating. Houses are 5 miles apart. It's like running a marathon with a costume on. Every couple of miles, there's a guy with a cup of water with some M&Ms in it. Keep running, Batman. Keep running. People from Maine will tell you that they're telling you. Have you noticed that? Gee, it's pretty cold out there tonight. I'm telling you. Well, yeah. You're looking at me and everything. I hope you're telling me. Everybody in Maine has a truck, too. We have a truck, or we know someone that has a truck. That's right. Anybody in this room can have a truck down here in 5 minutes if we needed one. I could say, I got to move this microphone stand. Well, I'll go get my brother's truck. They got to tell you what kind of truck their brother had. My brother got a Ford 250 Lariat, half-ton Chevy with the woofer of him house on the sidewalker. Oh, I'm telling you.
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0: It's a 5:59. Christine Frechette resigned as a CAC leader yesterday. She will remain premier until she hands it off to Paul St-Pierre Plamondon. Hey, Anthony, somebody just texted me, said, Hi, please tell Andrew now that PSPP is premier, he's pee-pee. PSP. The Montreal Canadiens and fans got a painful reminder of last spring's playoff exit last night, and it was made a lot of mistakes. We know what kind of game they play. They want to play, said Canadiens captain Nick Suzuki. I think we played into their hands. Carolina Hurricanes 6-4 winners over the Montreal Canadiens last night. Habs play the Nashville Predators next on Thursday at the Bell Center. Predators losing in overtime last night in Toronto to the Maple Leafs. And there are four Major League Baseball games, playoff games today starting at 4. So you can sit on your couch all day, watch baseball. It is 6 o'clock in Montreal.
11: Good morning. It is 6 o'clock. I'm James Foster with your CTV News update. Plenty of cloud in the sky today. If you're lucky, we get some bits of sunshine here and there. And then there's also just the chance that it rains at some point off and on. It is 8 degrees right now. Your weather details are in moments. And here's what is making news. A major fire burning in Parc X. Paul St-Pierre Plamondon gives a list of his priorities. And all those broken eggshells could be making new super armor. All that and more coming up. But first, we need to head on over to the traffic center and see what is going on the roads with Debbie Marcellos.
2: Well, they've cleared the incident we had on Highway 40 West just after the DeCary Circle at Cote de Liesse. So traffic on northbound DeCary has cleared out. But we have some volume on the Met West through Saint-Michel from Vio. And then it slows at Saint-Laurent into DeCary, Laurentian south to board the Met. Slows at Henri Bourassa. Busy now in Laval from Clairoux down to Sampson. And that's on the 13th southbound. Laurentian south in pretty good shape. In from the South Shore, we're seeing a pretty light drive so far. It's the Mega Fall Winter Clearance at Sports Experts and Atmosphere. 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
11: In the news, the Montreal Fire Department is on the scene of a major blaze in the Parc X neighborhood. Those flames breaking out shortly before 2:30 this morning. The first calls coming to 911 reporting what sounded like an explosion. Fire Chief William Murray has details.
3: It's a residential building that was occupied when the fire was declared. When the first units arrived on site, the whole building was on fire. And part of the building, the front part of the building, collapsed.
11: Three people have been taken to hospital. Their injuries are not known for the moment. This happening near the intersection of Saint-Roch and L'Epée Avenue. Firefighters and police are asking you to avoid the area if you can. One day after Monday's election, and Elections Quebec has had time to double-check its vote count in all of the ridings, and the closest race of them all turns out was even closer than we thought. The Vachon riding on the South Shore, formerly held by Yann Lafreniere of the CAQ, was won by Liberal candidate Afin Loalika, defeating PQ candidate Stéphane Forgain. The election night difference was 14 votes. The new updated total as of yesterday, Loalika won by 10 votes. While an official request for a recount has not yet been filed, it is likely to come in the coming days. PQ leader Paul St-Pierre Plamondon saying that he has a lot to take care of before he gets to that promised independence referendum. One day after, Quebecers chose his hand in his party, chose to hand his party a minority government. He says his top priority is just to fix what's plaguing the province.
15: We've mentioned on several occasions that there'll be no referendum until the Trump administration is in the White House, in which case we've got time and we've got plenty of urgencies, situation, and problems to solve.
11: St-Pierre Plamondon saying that his first act in government would be to organize a summit on reducing homelessness, reducing government spending, and trying to cut Quebec's ties to the monarchy. Christine Fréchette announced that she is stepping down as leader of the CAQ. The party was completely wiped off the map, failing to elect even a single member after two majority governments and 8 years in power. Speaking in Quebec City yesterday, Fréchette saying that she has confidence in the future of the party.
4: I'm resigning as CAQ leader, and I will remain premier until my successor is sworn in. I believe in the coalition's future. The party must now renew itself and choose new leadership to prepare for the next election, particularly in the context of a minority government.
11: Although her tenure was short-lived, the outgoing premier saying that she was proud of her record. It has been 3 years since the October 7th Hamas massacre in Israel that triggered an ongoing war in Gaza and a worldwide rise in anti-Semitism.
5: There's been a spike in attacks on Jews, synagogues, and a surge in anti-Israel demonstrators chanting from the river to the sea.
9: I think there are definitely evil forces out there.
5: Yael Eckstein is president of the International Fellowship of Christians and Jews. She also shared her reaction to chants of Palestine will be free.
9: Free Gaza, 100%. From Hamas. Free Gaza from Hamas that educates the children to kill and to hate and to be suicide bombers. Free Gaza from Hamas and let the Palestinian people live in peace.
5: Eckstein says the answer to hatred is love, light, and brotherhood. I'm Sarah Lee Kessler.
11: And North Carolina State University researchers have a new recipe for turning breakfast trash into aerospace treasure. The team just announced that it successfully mixed powdered eggshells into lightweight magnesium to make stronger, harder metal. Researchers want to replace costly produced ingredients with discarded eggshells to make metal for cars, aircrafts, and electronics that use less energy. They say a spinning press puts the shell's calcium to work, cutting out a processing step normally needed for mined ingredients. The team has not yet announced, though, when your kitchen scraps might reach the assembly line. For interviews and other audio, go to CJAD800.com or download the iHeartRadio app. Your next CTV News update is at 6:30.
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0: Tony Braxton is 59 years old today. 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Coming up later on this hour. The forecast for today, some showers moving through, and we've had some sprinkles here and there. 16 degrees for the high. Now, a few showers overnight down to 12. Tomorrow, a chance of showers and a high of 17. And then lots of sunshine Friday, Saturday, Sunday. Peaks out at 24 degrees with sunshine. That's fantastic. Right now, 8 degrees at Trudeau International Airport. 7 degrees at Trudeau International Airport. And have had some raindrops reported out there. Although Environment Canada is just calling it a mostly cloudy sky at this point. Do you think there's a human being tracking that and for Environment Canada?
11: Not even close.
0: Okay.
11: It was partially raining when I got up this morning.
0: Yeah, that's what I thought.
11: And I'm right next to the airport.
0: I know. Maybe they haven't. Maybe they're not looking out the window. Maybe they're looking the wrong way.
11: Maybe not. They're just looking at a screen.
0: Yeah.
11: Who knows?
0: Mm-hmm.
11: Parliamentary Commission.
0: It reminds me of there was a stabbing victim outside the radio station on 4th Street one time. They went in and told the slack-jawed newscaster or the reporter or whatever in the newsroom, hey, there's somebody bleeding out on the sidewalk. And they go, okay, I'll call the cops and see what's happening. No, he's out on the sidewalk in front of the... I just saw him there. Yeah, okay, well, I'll call them and see what's... what's happening. It's... 6:08. You want to hear what Christine Fréchette had to say yesterday as she resigned as a CAQ leader? Some fancy footwork from Paul St. Pierre Plamondon. Next.
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0: Christine Frechette resigned as a CAQ leader yesterday after speaking for more than 9 minutes in French. She spoke for a minute in English, and here's what she said.
28: I accept Quebecers' decision and take responsibility for the results of last night. I'm resigning as CAQ leader, and I will remain premier until my successor is sworn in. I believe in the coalition's future. The party must now renew itself and choose new leadership to prepare for the next election, particularly in the context of a minority government. I remain deeply convinced that the third way is the right way for Quebec. It's a nationalist, economic, and pragmatic approach that allows Quebec to make its own decisions and defend its interests. Serving Quebec has been the honor of my life. I thank Quebecers and our candidates. I live with pride and gratitude. And to women, especially young women, I say, take your place. Get involved. Lead and shape our future so that having a woman lead Quebec becomes the norm.
0: That is Christine Frechette. Want to hear some fancy footwork? This is PSPP, Paul St. Pierre Plamondon, although as somebody noticed this morning on the text machine. Now that PSPP is premier, he should be PP PSP. Here he is answering how he plans to get rid of Quebec's lieutenant governor.
29: On the lieutenant governor, if you are seeking a legal opinion, as you said a moment ago, on whether Madame Jeannot can be present or participate in the ceremony, does that mean that there's a doubt about whether you can actually do this? Because there were doubts when you launched the oath project.
30: Yeah.
29: And so how do you see that proceeding?
30: It's more a matter of how to proceed. Of course, the National Assembly is free to proceed in any way at any time. It's democracy, so if you're elected, you can try to pass a bill and you can do many things. Now, as far as constitutional law is concerned and what would work or not, what's the most probable path to those objectives, that's more a matter of legal expertise. And I think to do things right, you need to go through that expertise before you take a course, take a direction in that file, in that topic.
29: So that's what you're doing?
30: Yeah. We're going to go through legal opinions.
2: But this
30: on
2: is,
30: those topics.
2: This is more immediate, you know? We have to see the lieutenant governor soon.
30: Yeah, but we're still going to go through this legal expertise to make sure that what is a democratic will and a very widely supported idea that we shouldn't spend money on the representation of the King of England here in Quebec, that democratic will be applied in the most clever and adequate way possible. So we're going to go through this over the next days.
0: What about your friends at Oxford? What do they think of that? Okay. There go your dreams of being the Lieutenant Governor of Quebec, Debbie. Maybe. All right. Shall we get a little peek at what's going on the roads this morning?
3: Sure.
0: Okay, what's happening?
3: Not too much. It's a nice light drive in from the South Shore, just starting to fill in on the 20 West heading to La Fontaine Tunnel toward Montreal. Of course, heading to the South Shore at La Fontaine, we have the usual slowdown at Sherbrooke because you're down to one lane in the tunnel for that ongoing road work. On the Met West, it slows from Lac-Ordaire to Saint-Michel, and then from Christophe Colomb through to Stinson. Very heavy traffic this morning. But the eastbound side of the 40 is all clear. No problems on DeCary Expressway. In from Laval, it slows on the 13th South just before the 440 down to the Bisson Bridge. And in Bois des Filions, congestion on the 640 westbound because of roadwork in Lorraine. Ends today. 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
0: It is 6:16. Got a text message here 6 minutes ago saying it's raining in Les Coteaux, adding, c'est la faute du fédéral. It's we got some rain in the forecast for today. Well, a chance of showers. Environment Canada says a 30% chance of showers throughout the entire day. The high today, Trudy, will be 16. Trudy Mason with a CTV News update.
4: Good morning, Andrew. Montreal Fire Department on the scene of a major blaze that sent three men to hospital early this morning. When the call started coming in to 911, there was an indication that there had been an explosion following a fire. We'll have more on that coming up on the 6:30 news. Montreal police and the Mounties are uninstalling a phone hacking program they were using as part of some investigations. Why? Well, because the Americans believe that the company that created it is actually Russian-owned, and there are concerns about its security. And Eva Marie Saint has died, Andrew, at the age of 102. You may remember she won an Oscar for On the Waterfront. And we'll have a little look back at her career in about 13 minutes.
0: Is that the Stella? Is that On the Waterfront? Or is that what I got my Marlon Brando? Oh, Streetcar Named Desire. Yeah. Sorry. Got my Marlon Brando's mixed up.
4: Gotcha.
0: Okay. Do you like it when there are these court battles over a song that's been plagiarized or they've accused? So we like to listen to the similarities.
4: That's right.
0: So talk continues over Grammy's Best New Artist Olivia Dean borrowing, quote-unquote, from the Bill Withers classic Just the Two of Us. A music company that oversees Bill's catalog is suing for plagiarism. Olivia's song is called I've Seen It. Came out a year ago. Here is a mashup of their two vocals. What do you think?
15: I see the crystal raindrops fall, and the beauty of it all is when the sun comes shining through.

0: wasn't always on.
1: She could take some lessons in diction, I would think, but that's pretty good. I don't know.
2: The first part of it is very similar. The last part of it, she starts mumbling and kind of...
1: I don't know.
2: Was that a professional recording that she made? Was that an actually professionally released song?
1: Yep. Oh. 6:19. Richard LaPointe with a Money Minute next.
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1: Richard LaPointe, CIBC Wood Gundy, is on the line, senior portfolio manager, at CIBC Wood Gundy. Congratulations on your all your success as a portfolio manager, Richard. Made your way to senior.
17: Senior. That just means I'm old, Andrew. Yeah, no, just means I'm old.
1: Means you have a lot of experience, and people should listen to what you have to say. Yeah. The TSX was up 130 points. The Dow climbed 253. The NASDAQ gained 122 points. And how would you categorize yesterday's?
17: Yeah, it was a good, solid day. Look, don't forget the indexes are stronger now, so these are not big moves. It was good. We had a solid day across the world of technology yesterday. Many of the techs climbed, except I saw some weakness, believe it or not, in the memory stocks. So those things have been on fire in the last 12 months, right?
1: We talking they about seem, like Micron?
17: I'm talking about the Microns of the world. I'm talking about the Seagates, the Western Digitals. Yeah. I'm talking about the Samsungs. Seem to be running out of a bit of steam, these guys, right? So... you know, when you go up tenfold in
1: almost
17: in 2 years,
1: time, yeah, it's crazy.
17: It seems a little much.
1: Yeah, I see. If the 5-year return of Micron is 1,400%.
17: Okay, so that's not a normal return.
1: No, actually. I would think yeah. Not. I mean, it's great if you're riding that rocket, but otherwise, no, I don't think so. What's it look like today?
17: Well, today we're looking down, almost giving back everything that we made yesterday. The Dow is showing down about 240, Standard & Poor's down 9, and the NASDAQ showing down about 150.
1: Okay. Do you like anything safe? What's big? Yeah, you always like big safe.
17: Big safe, cheap, pays a dividend. Yeah. Those are the four things. Big, safe, cheap, pays a dividend. Always look for this. So there's a new name that came up. Now, before I give it to you, again, these are my ideas, not those of the Canadian Imperial Bank of Commerce, right? I'm not sponsoring their commentary. These are all my own. So Intuit. Intuit is the maker of QuickBooks, Quicken, TurboTax. So I've been looking at these software stocks more and more and more because as much as Micron went up 400% in the last 5 years, a lot of these software stocks have gotten killed because people are saying, well, we're not going to need TurboTax because AI, ChatGPT, is going to do it all for us. We're just going to say, hey, do my taxes, and the computer will do it. Yeah, okay. We are nowhere near that. And number one. Number two, when we say AI, do my taxes, it most likely will go to TurboTax and say TurboTax, do the taxes. So Intuit, symbol INTU on the U.S. exchange, has been decimated this year. It's down over 50%.
1: Yes, down 56% in the last year.
17: Right. But it's had its best year ever. Sales are up 15%. Bottom line numbers have been extraordinary. And they print cash. I mean, they print it. It looks particularly attractive here. So I've been looking at that stock very seriously.
1: Well, that's crazy. I don't understand your stock market, you know? I mean, this is a stock that, you know, you make money, the stock gets beat. You don't make money, the stock goes crazy.
17: Well, it just goes to show you, and look, this evening I'm giving a lecture at the University of Concordia to portfolio managers, young and up and coming, right? And one of the things that everybody keeps focusing on is it making sense. If you want to talk logic, we can't chit-chat. But here's the issue. There's not always logic. Here's a prime example where the numbers don't match. You have a company, record earnings, record sales, record cash flow, and the stock pulverized down by 50%. That's exactly my point. Very much of the movements you see in the markets today are emotional.
1: Right.
17: They're not logical.
1: Makes no sense.
17: So what we can do is take advantage of emotion, or we can ignore emotion. But if you get caught up in it, you're doomed. That is the issue.
1: All right.
17: So some of the stuff you have to understand about finance, it's not always a science. Sometimes it's an art.
1: Good advice. Thanks, Richard. Appreciate it.
17: My great pleasure.
1: You have a good day. Richard Lapointe, CIBC Wood Gundy. And here's Sean Starr with sports. Canadians home opener last night against the defending Stanley Cup champion Carolina Hurricanes. And Nick Suzuki said we played right into their hands.
0: Yeah, can't do that against this team. You saw it last spring when the Hurricanes won their four games in the Eastern Conference Final. This is as a well-put-together team right now in hockey. Giveaways, mistakes, Noah Dobson giving the puck away. You can't make those type of mistakes. And when you do, a team like Carolina that is ultimately relentless will make you pay more often than not, and they did in what was a goal-filled first period. The two teams combined for five goals. The Canadians had a 3-2 lead after 20. Carolina stormed back. They scored twice in the second, two more in the third. Juraj Slafkovský, with his first of the season, cut the deficit to a 5-4 and then into an empty netter to seal the 6-4 win over Montreal to spoil the home opener last night.
1: Boo.
0: Losing again to this team.
1: Boo.
0: Losing again.
1: So we're playing Thursday
0: against Nashville.
1: Yeah, Nashville's in Toronto, so the Toronto's beat them last night in overtime.
0: They came back. Nashville was up 4-2. Gavin McKenna, the number one overall pick for the Toronto Maple Leafs in the draft this past summer, scored his first NHL goal. That led the comeback. Jack Roslovich and then Austin Matthews scores in overtime to give the Leafs a 5-4 win. And a busy night in the NHL, too.
1: Yeah. How about those baseballs?
0: Four games on tap today, all elimination games, essentially. If you don't win, the Chicago White Sox will get things going at 4. They take on Cleveland, leading that series 2-0. The L.A. Dodgers got back into their series with the Atlanta Braves, winning yesterday. L.A. leads that series 2-1. They play at 6 this evening. At 8, the Tampa Bay Rays can put away the New York Yankees, leading that series 2-1. First pitch there just after 8. And Milwaukee can eliminate San Diego, as the Padres got back into to this series, winning last night. San Diego hosts game four, trailing the series 2-1 to Milwaukee. That game will begin at 10 o'clock tonight. So four playoff baseball games.
1: So you could sit there on the couch like from 4 o'clock on and
0: pretty much
1: watch nothing but baseball.
0: If you are a big-time baseball fan, yeah, congratulations. Today is your day.
1: Today's the day.
0: Yeah.
1: Is that what you plan to do?
0: I'll watch a little bit. Yeah, I'll watch a little bit, you know. Yeah,
1: that's good.
0: Got the Master Chef and Amazing Race Canada to watch, you know. Priorities.
1: No, you do not. Do you?
0: It's on the PVR.
1: The Amazing Race?
0: I love the Amazing Race.
1: Really?
0: Yeah.
1: The Canadian version's
0: outstanding.
1: It's funny that John Moore says the same thing, and I honestly have never watched even a minute of it.
0: It
1: doesn't interest me at all, not even a little bit.
0: It's not mind-numbing reality TV.
1: It's
0: actually good. The adventures and the tasks and the challenges and they cast it well. It's a good show.
1: Okay.
0: Yeah,
1: I'm not. I don't know.
0: Especially the Canadian one, right? Going really? Coast to coast, all over the place. It's fun. They were like this past season on Amazing Race Canada. They were in my neck of the woods. It was great.
1: Down by the Bell Center.
0: Yeah, it was great.
1: Really?
0: Yeah.
1: Hey, there's my house. There's Big Sean Starr with sports. Coming up, Trudy's takeaways. Voters gave the PQ the keys to the house, but not the car. 6:30 in Montreal.
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2: 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I'm Trudy Mason with your CTV News update. Mainly cloudy with a 30% chance of showers through the day, a high of 16 degrees. Weather details are coming up in minutes. In Montreal right now, 7 degrees, and here is what is making news. Three people injured in a fire in Park X. Montreal police uninstalling phone hacking software now thought to have been developed by the Russians. And this year's Nobel Prize for Chemistry is a discovery that has enabled the development of some pharmaceuticals. With the latest from the CJAD 800 Traffic Center, here is Debbie Marcellos.
15: We have an incident in Vaudreuil on the eastbound Trans-Canada before the Illatour Bridge. Traffic backing up from St. Charles Avenue now on the eastbound Trans-Canada. And then on 13 southbound, an incident at Sampson. Traffic slows from Dagenais, 13 south. Laurentian south moving well through Laval. It's heavy, though, through Blainville and Saint-Thérèse. And then in Montreal from Henri Bourassa to the Metropolitan. On the Met West, it's slow from Lac-Ordaire into Decarry. Northbound Decarry looks like an incident just before Jean Talon. Traffic slows at Snowden. And another incident on the 50 North at Turcotte. Traffic backs up from Atwater. In from the South Shore, Champlain Bridge from Milan Boulevard on the 10 approach. 132 up ramp for the Mercier Bridge backing up as well before the traffic lights. It's the mega fall winter clearance at Sports Experts and Atmosphere. 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Traffic and transit every 15 minutes on CJAD 800. Your next report at 6:15, 6:45.
2: In the news, the Montreal Fire Department rushed more than 100 firefighters to a street in Park X early this morning. This is department spokesman William Murray.
18: Around 2:13 this morning, we received a call for a fire on Saint-Roch at the angles of Avenue de l'Epée and Avenue Kevs. It's a residential building that was occupied when the fire was declared.
2: Three men were transported to hospital with unspecified injuries, their lives not considered in danger. Calls to 911 reported the sound of an explosion as the fire erupted. The cause is under investigation by the fire department, but is not considered criminal. On this, the grim third anniversary of the October 7th Hamas attack on Israel, Jewish communities across Canada are saying life has changed dramatically due to a spike in anti-Semitism. Lisa Grushkow is the rabbi at Temple Emmanuel Beth Shalom in Westmount. That synagogue was firebombed in June. Grischkow says the anniversary for Jews in Canada marks 3 years of fear.
19: There's this feeling of a world that's really been turned upside down.
2: Both Montreal police and the Mounties are dumping the software they were using for phone hacking because it may have been engineered in Russia. The Gazette reports that the two forces have spent tens of thousands of dollars over the years on oxygen forensics products. The company claims

0: Told the World Health Organization, the 28-year-old died of pneumonia, that her illness looked like an ordinary respiratory virus, and that no plague was found. The WHO wrote back asking what caused her pneumonia, and overnight, it was still waiting for the answer.
1: Early reports suggested the woman fell ill after a lab accident involving a broken test tube. This year's Nobel Prize for Chemistry will be shared by a Frenchman and a Japanese researcher who made discoveries about asymmetric organic synthesis. Henri Kagan is affiliated with the Université Paris-Sud, Kenzo Seoul with the Tokyo University of Science. Their findings have been particularly useful in the manufacture of pharmaceuticals. And an actress who won an Academy Award for her very first movie has died. Eva Marie Saint was 102. Her Oscar was for 1954's On the Waterfront. Saint would go on to star opposite Cary Grant in the Hitchcock thriller North by Northwest. On TV in the 1970s, Saint played the mother of Sybil Shepherd in the sitcom Moonlighting. She won an Emmy for the 1990 miniseries People Like Us. And her acting work continued right up till 2021 when she played Marissa Tomei's aunt in the audio play The Bus Ride. More news at ctvnewsmontreal.ca, including a story about how Quebec's election results are spurring the national unity debate in Alberta. Your next CTV News update is at 7 o'clock.
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0: Thom Yorke of Radiohead. It's amazing some Toms have an H in them, you know. Thom Yorke, Radiohead, 58 years old today. Celebrations coming up this half hour. Trudy Mason and Trudy's Takeaways. Are you all loaded and ready to go, Trudy? It's all mostly election stuff today.
1: Yep.
0: We'll get to that in just a moment. But first, the forecast for today. Yeah, there is a chance of showers throughout the entire day. About 30% chance. We've already had some in the area. And out over by the Ontario border, we're looking at a high of only 16 degrees. Same sort of deal for tomorrow with a high of 17 and then sunshine. Albeit a little cooler for Friday and Saturday. Sunday right now, long range Sunday, sunny and 24. It's 7 degrees right now at Trudeau International Airport.
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0: I think Trudy would rather drive in with like Bruce Springsteen or somebody, though. What? If you had a choice?
1: Brad Actually, Pitt? In the vehicle with me? No. Brad Pitt always looks like he needs a shower.

0: Really?
1: That's just one woman's opinion.
0: Really? Though. You know, it's funny. I've spoken to somebody else who said that they're not really a fan.
1: No.
0: I thought, I guess he, so who's your crush then?
1: No. Well, you know, back in the day, it was Harrison Ford. I always like Harrison Ford.
0: Yeah. He's getting a little old for you now.
1: Well, I'm getting older too, Andrew. That's true. What does that mean?
0: Well, I don't know, but he's like, I don't know. Okay, moving on to the commentary in this morning's publications. Let's start off with Richard Martineau. Says voters gave the PQ the keys to the house, but not to the car.
1: Yeah, kind of an amusing take on the results of the election that gave the PQ minority status. He's saying that the fear campaign against the Parti Québécois worked. You have to remember that Martineau is kind of like a born-again sovereignist. So he said what voters ended up doing is handing the house keys to Paul Saint-Pierre Plamondon and the PQ, but not the keys to the car. So if he wants the car, he's going to have to go and ask permission from Charles Milliard or Eric Duhem every time he wants to go out for a spin. And they're going to be looking over his shoulder and asking him, you know, or make sure you're not driving too fast and don't go too far away. He says that Paul Saint-Pierre Plamondon is going to be able to govern, but it's like having two trustees watching every move.
0: Okay. Antoine Robitaille on picking through the remains of the CAQ.
1: Yeah, talking about the fact that the CAQ got more than 500,000 votes in the election on Monday, just over 13% of the vote. And so there are spoils to be had there for the parties. And Antoine Robitaille in the Journal today says that Charles Milliard yesterday had a predatory smile on his face, you know, thinking, oh, maybe we can pick up disgruntled CAQ supporters, and that he's not alone. I mean, Eric Duhem may also be looking that way.
0: Okay, and also, Mario Dumont lists six sensitive areas that PSPP should start working on before Christmas.
1: Yeah, and he's talking about just how sensitive these are going to be. Top of his list, lowering immigration, because that was a promise of the Parti Québécois, and it comes just after Mark Carney said in an interview with an American outlet that he would be looking at a controlled rise in immigration, which would not go down very well. Reducing the public sector, you know, cutting $500 million is the promise that the PQ made, and that would be in the fiscal ending March 31st, so he hasn't got a lot of time to engineer that. He's going to have to look at that before Christmas if he's going to do it. He also promised to abolish Santé Québec, although he later softened that to, you know, profound reform or transformation. He's promised to eliminate the tax on used goods. That's a popular one, but it would cost Quebec $600 to $700 million in revenue. Putting pressure on Ottawa to give Montreal the defense bank, you know, the international defense bank that's being set up. Montreal is in the running for the headquarters. So is, I think it's Ottawa, Vancouver, I think, as well. So he might want to start pressuring Mark Carney on that.
0: Okay. La Presse, also on Paul Saint-Pierre Plamondon. Rima El Khoury on PSPP becoming the premier of all Quebecers.
1: Yeah, that's the promise that he was making, not only in his victory speech on Monday night, but also yesterday in speaking to reporters at his first news conference as premier designate. And these are Rima El Khoury's thoughts on how he would accomplish that. And top of her mind is he's going to have to clean up the PQ's talk about immigration, because he had caught some flack leading up to the vote on Monday for the way he was portraying immigrants as in a way as the cause of all the problems in the education system, immigrants and their kids. And she says that he's getting pressure even within his own party to clean up the talk about immigration, or to kind of rephrase what he hopes to accomplish that way. To, in her words, he has to stop playing with fire on the migratory question. Saying things that are just designed to spark a dispute with Ottawa that he would need to ensure a winning referendum.
0: Yeah, Andre Pratt, along those lines in the National Post, says the PQ will be like a drunk guy. I'm saying this, like a drunk guy in a bar, just spoiling for a fight. What are you looking at?
1: Yeah, that's it. And he says the new government will be challenging the prime minister at every turn because it is convinced that federalism cannot work to Quebec's advantage, and it's going to be working hard to prove it. So Andre Pratt in the National Post is saying trade policy, immigration, everything in between, even the monarchy. The battle will be won or lost, not in closed-door negotiations, but in the court of public opinion. Mark Carney, very popular in Quebec, but there's no guarantee that his support will long withstand the separatist government's constant attacks. And what Andre Pratt is advising the Carney government to do is to stay well informed by setting up at least informally an advisory committee of Quebec leaders from a range of fields representing a wide diversity of perspectives, and consulting that group regularly so that the feds understand what's going on in Quebec and what Quebecers are thinking.
0: We live here and we don't understand what's going on in Quebec. What are you talking about? Hey, Trudy, thank you. You're a superstar.
1: Andrew.
0: That's a Trudy Mason and Trudy's Takeaways. Watching your ride in CJAD 800 traffic, here's Debbie Marcellos.
2: Well, it's a tough go in from Vaudreuil on the eastbound Trans-Canada because of an incident we have just before the Illator Bridge. Traffic backing up at St. Charles Avenue, eastbound Trans-Canada, and slowing now through Dorio and Il Puro on the 20 East. On northbound to Carey, it's an accident at Van Horn, backing traffic from Snowden. 15 North at Turcotte, looks like they've cleared the incident. There was a towing operation underway, and traffic that was backed up from Atwater is loosening up. We're seeing slowdowns on the Met West from L'Angelier into DeCary. Laurentian south aboard the Met has loosened up, but we are seeing delays north of Laval in Blainville and Saint-Thérèse at the 640 on 15 South. 13 southbound slows from Dagenais down to an incident at Sampson. In from the South Shore, Champlain Bridge from before Milan Boulevard on the 10 approach to 132, access to Mercier Bridge from Morelis. 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
0: Slight chance of showers through the day. High of 16 degrees. James Foster with a CTV News update.
3: Morning, Andrew. Montreal Fire Department rushed more than 100 firefighters to a residential building in Park X this morning. It burst into flames. Calls to 911 initially reporting an explosion of some kind. Three people were taken to hospital. A day after Quebecers handed his party a minority government, Parti Québécois leader Paul St-Pierre Plamondon was detailing his first priorities once he takes power. And forget the dating apps. Young singles are increasingly turning to the supernatural in their attempts to find the perfect match. That and more at 7.
4: Oh, but ain't that America for you and me? Ain't that America?
0: John Mellencamp is 75 years old today. 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TV personality Joy Behar. I'm almost surprised at how old she is. She didn't look that old. 84. 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Before he was a bridge and a major street, Louis-Joseph Papineau was leader of the 1837 rebellion in Lower Canada. Born on this date in 1786. Andrew Baltram sent this in for Diane Alexander. Happy 37th anniversary to my beautiful wife, Diane. If I had the chance, I would do it all over again in a heartbeat just to share this amazing journey with you again. Love, Andrew. Julio from Steph. Happy 7th birthday to our precious Julio. We love you so much. Can't wait to celebrate this special day with you from mom, dad, your big brother, and all your family and friends. 514-790-0800 if you would like to play the Almost Can't Lose quiz for tickets to Greta Van Fleet. We're going to play Guess the Decade. 514-790-0800.
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0: It is 6:57. David is on the line from, this is downtown David, correct?
25: Yep.
0: Okay. And you finally took your air conditioner out of the window. You're going to put it away?
25: No, it's one that's it's a standing one in the apartment. It's very heavy.
0: Oh, it is, huh? Where are you going to put it?
25: I have a storage room right in my apartment that has to go in there, but I need help because I have mobility issues.
0: Oh, okay, yeah. So you're going to be able to get help?
25: Yeah, for sure.
0: Okay, good.
25: Yeah.
0: I've got tickets to Greta Van Fleet.
25: What's
0: coming.
25: That?
0: It's a band. It's a great band.
25: Where are they playing?
0: At the Bell Center.
25: Okay. Sounds good.
0: Okay. We're going to play the weekend Guess the Decade. We're going to play Guess the Decade.
25: Oh, boy. I'm not that good, but I'll do my best.
0: Okay, that's all you can do, David.
25: Yeah.
0: You tell me, I'm going to tell you an event, and you tell me when it was, what decade it was, okay?
25: Yeah, okay.
0: All right. If I said Montreal is Expo, you would say 60s, right?
25: Yeah.
0: You get it, okay. The release of the movie Ferris Bueller's Day Off.
25: I would say it's 80s.
0: 1986. You're right.
25: Okay.
0: Justin Trudeau, first elected Prime Minister of Canada.
25: Well, I would say that's... 2010s.
0: Yes, you're right. That's 2015, remember? Yeah. Why do you have so many women in your cabinet? Because it's 2015. That's what he said. The first Walmart store officially opens in Canada.
25: Oh, jeez.
0: Oh, jeez. Oh, no.
25: I would say 80s.
0: No, the 90s, 1994.
25: Oh, shit.
0: Oh, shh.
25: Sorry.
0: It's okay.
25: I hope that's not on the radio.
0: No, it is on the radio, and I have to pretend that I'm outraged so I don't get in trouble. You cannot say that on the radio, David.
25: I'm sorry. In French, they can swear in English.
0: I know.
25: That's funny, huh?
0: Yeah, and vice versa.
25: Yeah?
0: The release of the Beatles' Revolver album. The release of the Revolver album, the Beatles. What decade?
25: 60s.
0: Of course it was. What else would it be? Okay, David?
25: Yeah?
0: You have a great day.
25: So how do I get the tickets?
0: How do you get the tickets? You're going to meet me in a dark alley at the corner of...
25: Listen, I'm right beside you on the Champlain Street.
0: I don't know. You know what? We're gonna hand that over to Kira.
25: Yeah.
0: And she's going to explain it to you, okay?
25: Okay, thank you.
0: You're welcome. What's Greta Van Fleet? Why am I calling?
1: If you like Led Zeppelin, you'll like Fred Van
0: Fleet. This is like a Led Zeppelin wannabes almost, huh?
1: Yep.
0: But very, very popular. Okay. Let's move forward, onwards and upwards. I'm very interested in hearing my conversation with Vashi Kapelos coming up in just a moment. I think that she's a great person to talk to this morning. Chief political correspondent, CTV News, and she's a real policy nerd. So when she's very excited about what's going on in politics right now in this country, and how the PQ and the federal liberals, Mark Carney's government, how are they going to play? Are they going to play nice or not so nice? That's next.
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3: Good morning. It's 7 o'clock. I'm James Foster with your CTV News Update. Plenty of cloud in the sky today. Little bit of sunshine here and there. How much? We'll have to wait and see. And there's a chance that it's going to rain at some point all day today. 7 degrees right now. Your weather details are in moments. And here's what is making news. A massive fire burning in Park X. The PQ leader lays out his plan for the immediate future. And forget the dating apps. Maybe try a love spell. All that and more coming up. But first, we need to head on over to the traffic center and ask Debbie Marcellos if we need any type of traffic spell or, you know, maybe a ritual to make things run a little smoother.
4: Well, a tow truck here and there helps out, and we had a tow truck take care of an incident on the 15 North just before Turcotte, so traffic has cleared out there, but working on an accident at Van Horn now on northbound to Carey. So it slows from Sherbrooke up to Van Horn, southbound to Carey, heavy down to Plamondon, eastbound Trans-Canada, clearing out in Vaudreuil after an earlier incident before the Île-Étourte Bridge, eastbound Highway 20, also a little better through Île-Perrot, dealing with the traffic lights, though, but it has cleared out in Dorion on the eastbound 20. On the eastbound Tecan to Bord de Carey South, it slows at Côte de Liesse, heavy on the Met West from Anjou all the way into de Carey, and in from Laval 13 South, slows at the 440. In from the South Shore, Champlain Bridge is from the tracks, Jacques Cartier from Dizonier, and over at the Mercier Bridge, it slows on the 138 from the 207. Linen Chest's annual in-store warehouse sale is on now in all stores. 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
3: In the news, three men were taken to hospital with unspecified injuries after a major fire broke out inside of a building on St. Hawk in Park X this morning. Those flames breaking out at around 2:15 this morning after calls to 911 originally reported some type of explosion sound. 30 people were forced out of the residential building. Outside of the three who were injured, the others are being cared for by the Red Cross. The cause is under investigation. The fire department does say it does not believe there is anything criminal involved. One day after Quebecers handed his party a minority government, Parti Québécois leader Paul St-Pierre Plamondon was detailing his first priorities once he takes power. He says right now the goal is to just fix the province before he tries to do anything else.
5: We've got time and we've got plenty of urgencies, situations, problems to solve. So I think the upcoming months will more be about topics that I just mentioned, things that are urgent, and we'll see how it goes, and we hope that it's going to lead to the highest level of collaboration possible.
3: Now, those topics that he just mentioned and his top priority says are among the first acts in government would be to organize a summit on reducing homelessness, reducing government spending, and trying to cut Quebec's ties to the monarchy. The province's police watchdog has launched an investigation after a person was shot during a police intervention in Salaberry to Valleyfield yesterday. According to the first reports of what exactly happened, SQ officers were called to a home on Montcalm shortly before 6 p.m. from what was described as a person in crisis believed to be in possession of a firearm. From there, police blocked off a large security perimeter, and at some point, shots were allegedly fired by that individual. The man was then allegedly hit by police gunfire during an exchange of bullets. He was taken to hospital and remains in critical condition. New developments in the battle over Dolly Parton's estate, just as her new hotel opens in Nashville. They involve Parton's nephew, Brian Seaver, her former head of security as well. ABC's Sophie Flay has details.
6: A new court filing says a process server made three attempts to deliver court documents to Seaver, but barbed wire wrapped in caution tape was blocking the stairs leading to his door, along with no trespassing signs. It comes as Dolly Parton's Songteller Hotel opens in Nashville, a new music-themed destination celebrating the country music icon.
3: And forget traditional dating apps, because young singles are increasingly turning to the supernatural as they look for their perfect match. Ooh. Yeah, the online survey conducted by Dating News has found
0: you that... come here often.
3: So, Dating News has found that nearly 2 in 3 Gen Z daters have tried psychics, tarot cards, or even, how about this one? Love spells to improve their romance lives. 1 in 5 say that they paid real money for a mystical love ritual or spell that they found online. And it's not just these wacky 20-somethings here wasting their money. Millennials, Gen X, and even baby boomers have all dabbled in the supernatural. Across all age groups, 10% say they have bought a love spell on Etsy or TikTok. Amazingly, nearly half of these hopeful romantics claim that their magical interventions have actually worked.
0: Okay.
3: For interviews, another audio.
0: Try that.
3: Go find yourself a love spell, Andrew.
0: No, I got a love spell right here. Huh? Right there.
3: HR.
0: That's my love spell.
3: HR. Mm. 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
0: Teddy Swims, Bell Center. I love that. Supernatural, it's fantastic. If you were a vegetable, you'd be a cucumber. No? You see ghosts going through the bar. Hey, do you play soccer because you're a keeper? They say dating is a numbers game. Can I get yours? Okay. That's the dumbest. Well, it's not the dumbest thing I've ever heard, as a matter of fact. But
3: I think I've had dumber.
0: Well, people are just, you know what? I kind of get it because, you get a little desperate in love, you know?
3: Yeah.
0: Yeah.
3: I mean, we could always put it to the test. Find you a love spell.
0: Sure. Okay. The forecast for today, we could put a spell on this forecast to make it a little bit better. We've got a chance of showers throughout the entire day and a high of 16 degrees. 17 with a chance of showers tomorrow, and then it gets into sunshine for the weekend. We'll peak out at 24 and sunny on Sunday at 7 right now at Trudeau International Airport. Will the PQ and the federal Liberals play nice or not? We'll take a look at that next.
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0: When our chief political correspondent, Vashi Capellos, first joined CTV and Bell Media, I remember the promo said that she, I love politics, and I thought, no, that can't be possibly true. But she is a policy nerd, and she loves politics, and this is the best person to talk to this morning on this subject. This must be a great time for you, Vashi, you know, with the referendum in Alberta, and you've got separatists, leading in Quebec. What do you think of this?
15: Yeah, I mean, separatists in Quebec, in Alberta, a BC election that's kind of off the rails as well. It's not a bad month to be a political journalist. Maybe a little troubling as a Canadian.
0: Yeah, exactly.
15: But, you know, yeah, it is wild.
0: So what are you hearing from your colleague or your people in Ottawa about how we expect the PQ and the federal Liberals to play with each other?
15: Well, it's really interesting. I actually feel like this is one of the first really big challenges for the Prime Minister, who has retained this like astronomical level of popularity, right? Mm-hmm. Across pretty much every province, both on a personal basis, but he's brought up the Liberal brand quite substantially as well. He's had the benefit of the last 18 months, a Premier's table that is by and large, you know, the most kumbaya, least antagonistic provincial premier table I've seen in probably, you know, 15 years. Mm-hmm. And it feels as though there's definitely an acknowledgement that that is about to change to a certain degree. I would note, like, the night, as soon as the minority was called, the people who I was furiously texting everyone I could who's in and around the prime minister, and they were a little bit relieved that it was a minority, not a majority. And then by the morning that had almost dissipated. And you could see it, like, physically as they walked into cabinet, not to be overly dramatic, but it's just like, it was kind of like, ugh, like they seemed almost a bit downtrodden about it. I think there is a recognition that, you know, there's going to be stuff they agree on, but it will be, you know, more of a challenge from a provincial perspective than they're used to.
0: Yeah, because Paul St-Pierre Plamondon has stated that he wants to hold a referendum before the end of his mandate, and he's got about, less than 30% support for a referendum in this province. So he's got to get that up. And to get that up, you have to tell people that they're humiliated or they're outraged to the way that Ottawa is treating you. So what do you think is the soft underbelly he's going to be going for here?
15: I think you're 100% right, and I think that he will, at times, you know, use Ottawa, sometimes, you know, justifiably, others not, but in order to, like you say, bring his own numbers up, his own level of support, not just for a referendum, but for all the stuff that happens before. And he talked a lot about different issues on the campaign, lots of which the CAQ, you know, wanted more jurisdiction over as well. For instance, immigration is a big one that comes to mind for me. But they didn't have the threat of the referendum and the separatist issue to push the federal government or use to, like, as leverage almost, right? Not to be so crass about it, but it just feels like there are going to be battles like immigration well in advance of what happens in whenever the referendum takes place, that he is going to say, okay, this is a value to have a fight with Ottawa over. And there's going to have to be points in which he, to, as you say, like to bring up support for the idea of separatism or having a referendum on it, he's going to have to say, like, look, Ottawa isn't working for you. And that is very antithetical to the argument that the Prime Minister has made to try and convince separatists in Alberta that their cause is no longer one that they need to possess, insofar as he says, you know, cooperative federalism, we're building the pipeline, we're agreeing on stuff and getting it done for your province and for people in your province, so, you know, you don't need to separate. Canada works. That's literally what he said last week when he announced the pipeline. Canada works. So he's going to try to make the same argument in Quebec. I'm just not sure that premier will be as willing to play ball, given everything you laid out.
0: Yeah, well, we've been through this before, and this is going to be like a spoiled child sitting at the breakfast table refusing to eat anything. I mean, nothing's going to be right. And what about the Supreme Court? There's a Supreme Court ruling coming out regarding the preemptive use of the notwithstanding clause, and that's that would seem, some people say, an opportunity for Quebec to be outraged at the way they're being treated.
15: Very much so, right? They want to be able to preemptively use it. A lot of the premiers, I will say, are on like the same page. And Ottawa, it's one of the rare issues that Ottawa has actually taken a position on. They feel that it's too much use, that that's not what the intention was when the notwithstanding clause was crafted. And so you're right, the Supreme Court is ultimately going to decide about that. Hugely consequential. It feels like ripe for a battle. And in this case, this premier, your premier, will have incoming premier, I should say, will have the support of a lot of other premiers, because it's one of those jurisdictional issues that provinces want to be able to use, whether they, you know, think it should be preemptive or not. They want the power, and they believe that was the intention, whereas the federal government is saying this has gone way too far. And we know some of the more controversial pieces of legislation passed under the CAQ very much depended on that preemptive use. And I can only imagine that's amped up times 100 right now.
0: Yeah. And I guess he is my premier. He said he was the premier of all Quebecers. That's what he said in his acceptance speech.
15: Yes, he did. Yeah.
0: Vashi, it's such a pleasure to have you. Thank you for getting up early for us. And it's nice to have somebody who's so into politics like you to talk to.
15: I appreciate it. Thank you for having me on.
0: You have a good day. Vashi Capellos is CTV's chief political correspondent. 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
16: Well, we're seeing a busy drive-in from the South Shore on the 10 approach to Champlain Bridge, backing up before the tracks. And then at the end of the span at Nuns Island, we have an incident before the exit for the Bonaventure Autoroute. For the Mercier Bridge, it's at the Bingo Hall on the 138, and at Jacques Cartier Bridge, backing up almost at Curé Poirier. We are seeing those delays before Dizonier on the Taschereau approach for Jacques Cartier. Northbound to Carrie, they've cleared the incident at Van Horn, but traffic slows through Turcotte up to Van Horn, and on Highway 20 westbound, it slows at Engrignon for Ville-Saint-Pierre. Eastbound side of the 20 at 32nd Avenue now. 32nd Avenue through Lachine on eastbound 20. Eastbound Trans-Canada from Cavendish, heavy to board DeCary South. Slow and steady on the Met West from L'Angelier to DeCary. 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
0: All right. The forecast for today, we're expecting some showers moving through. About a 30% chance of showers through the day. We've already had some wet stuff this morning. It's mostly cloudy right now at Trudeau Airport, 8 degrees. And our forecast high today is 16. Trudy Mason with a CTV News update.
17: Good morning, Andrew. Serious fire in the Park X district this morning in a residential building. It may have started with an explosion. Three men sent to hospital with unspecified injuries, but they are expected to recover. We'll have more on that coming up on the 7:30 news. It's been pretty quiet hurricane-wise in the Atlantic so far this season. However, there is a big storm now, and we'll have some details. And travel to the U.S., still fairly unpopular among Canadians, but what they are starting to do is look a little bit further afield for their getaways for the coming months. And we'll tell you more in about 12 minutes.
0: Come on, Trudy, you and I road trip right now.
17: Where?
0: Florida. Let's go.
17: No.
0: Come on. No?
17: No. Okay. Can't do it.
0: Can't do it.
17: Got to keep my elbow up.
0: Okay, maybe one. Keep your elbow. She's got one elbow up now.
17: Well, it's sticking out the window.
0: Big deal in the entertainment business. And wait till you hear how much dough one of the executives is making from this golden parachute. John Moore is on the way with entertainment, and the fight over Dolly Parton's estate takes a bad turn.
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28: 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Moments. Don't miss SNL. 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
29: Already some worrying signs regarding what this takeover might mean for CBS News in particular, starting with the fact that this guy is thrilled about it.
30: I think ABC is very bad. I think NBC is very bad. And CBS has a new owner, so we have hope for CBS. CBS has a great new owner, my opinion.
29: Yeah, it is never a great sign when Donald Trump, seen here fresh from a trip to Sephora to color match his hair to his skin, loves a management decision that you've made. But he does have a...
0: The Paramount Warner deal is done. The company is going to be called Skydance.
31: Yes, yeah, because Skydance owns Paramount, and now they've purchased Warner Brothers Disney and Discovery. Actually, not Disney, Warner Brothers Discovery, for $81 billion, I might add, which is, you know, no small amount of cash. Anyway, the whole company together is going to be called Skydance. And a couple of things to take away here. Somebody was asking, what's it going to mean for Canadians who subscribe to various streaming platforms? At the moment, nothing, because those subscriptions are through Canadian companies that made deals that may last 2, 3, 4 more years from now. So basically, very little is going to change for you. But there is concern because, as you know, CBS, they brought in this woman who's in charge of the news division now, and she basically ordered them to make it more Trump-friendly and Trumpify it. And the concern is that the same thing's going to happen at CNN, even though the new owner says that he's not going to meddle with CNN for now.
0: So Warner CEO David Zaslav, his golden parachute is like $550 million.
31: I know. I always think once you get into figures like that,
0: that's great.
31: Like, you know, I mean, is there really a difference between having $15 million and $500 million?
0: With 15,
31: you can still pay the cable bill and buy a boat.
0: I think there is. Fight over Dolly, speaking of big money, fight over Dolly Parton's estate takes a bad turn.
31: Yeah, we've never been told what it's worth, but I mean, Dolly Parton was one of the most successful songwriters in the business. She had her own theme park. She had all kinds of business. She was a very smart business lady. Some people think it could be as much as $1 billion. So, of course, let the fight begin. Now, you may remember there's this guy named Brian Seaver. He's a nephew of Dolly Parton. He looked after her security for 20 years. And now they have not only kicked him to the curb, but they have put out a cease and desist order on him. And this is where it gets ridiculous. It had to be served, right? And when you serve, you actually have to touch the person with the envelope and say, you have been served. So he's actually barricaded his property with barbed wire. And three times somebody's tried to serve him, and they haven't been able to make it to the door, and he doesn't answer it anyway. And incidentally, Dolly Parton's estate is now called She's Alive LLC, which is creepy. But, I mean, this is the business, right, Andrew, of how much money you can make off of a dead celebrity. Michael Jackson still makes, I think, $40 million a year. Elvis makes like $30 million a year. So the people who control those estates are running a business that runs itself and obviously treating themselves very well.
0: It always amazes me what they can make a movie or a television show about, you know? Mm-hmm. First time I really caught onto this was Wayne's World, how they could make a 2-minute, skit into a series of movies. But Carrie is now a television show.
31: It is. And this follows along in a tradition these days of you have a very fine movie, or in the case of Harry Potter, a franchise, but then they come back and do it as a TV series. And I guess it's because the story is that compelling. So Carrie is back in a new TV format. It's an adaptation of Stephen King's classic novel from 1974. And let me just say, the reviews are ecstatic. People say that it's absolutely fantastic. So I'll look forward to that. And I don't know if you took up watching Widow's Bay after it set a record for the number of Emmys.
0: No, sir.
31: Okay, because I have started watching it.
0: And
31: I think I just finished episode 4. Mm-hmm. But one of the things about Widow's Bay that's really cool is if you're a horror aficionado, which I am, it has all these references to famous horror movies. And this particular episode was completely cribbed from Carrie, and it was creepy.
0: Really? You have a great day, pal. Take care.
31: You too, my friend.
0: That is John Moore, CJAD Entertainment. And here's Sean Starr with sports. Canadians home opener last night against the defending Stanley Cup champion Carolina Hurricanes. And Nick Suzuki said we played right into their hands.
1: Yeah, can't do that against this team. You saw it last spring when the Hurricanes won their 4 games in the Eastern Conference Final. This is as a well-put-together team right now in hockey. Giveaways, mistakes, Noah Dobson giving the puck away. You can't make those type of mistakes. And when you do, a team like Carolina that is ultimately relentless will make you pay more often than not. And they did in what was a goal-filled first period. The two teams combined for 5 goals. The Canadians had a 3-2 lead after 20. Carolina stormed back. They scored twice in the second, 2 more in the third. Juraj Slafkovský with his first of the season cut the deficit to a 5-4 and then into an empty netter to seal the 6-4 win over Montreal to spoil the home opener last night.
0: Boo.
1: Losing again to this team.
0: Boo.
1: Losing again.
0: So we're playing Thursday
1: against Nashville.
0: Yeah, Nashville's in Toronto, so the Toronto's beat them last night in overtime.
1: They came back. Nashville was up 4-2. Gavin McKenna, the number one overall pick for the Toronto Maple Leafs in the draft this past summer, scored his first NHL goal. That led the comeback. Jack Roslovich and then Austin Matthews scores in overtime to give the Leafs a 5-4 win. And a busy night in the NHL, too.
0: Yeah. How about those baseballs?
1: 4 games on tap today, all elimination games, essentially. If you don't win, the Chicago White Sox will get things going at 4. They take on Cleveland, leading that series 2-0. The L.A. Dodgers got back into their series with the Atlanta Braves, winning yesterday. L.A. leads that series 2-1. They play at 6 this evening. At 8, the Tampa Bay Rays can put away the New York Yankees, leading that series 2-1. First pitch there just after 8. And Milwaukee can eliminate San Diego as the Padres got back into this series, winning last night. San Diego hosts game four, trailing the series 2-1 to Milwaukee. That game will begin at 10 o'clock tonight. So four playoff baseball
0: games. So you could sit there on the couch like from 4 o'clock on and
1: pretty much
0: watch nothing but baseball.
1: If you are a big-time baseball fan, yeah, congratulations. Today is your day.
0: Today, yeah. Today's the day.
1: Yeah.
0: Is that what you plan to do?
1: I'll watch a little bit. Yeah, I'll watch a little bit, you know. Yeah.
0: That's good.
1: Got the MasterChef and Amazing Race Canada to watch, you know? Priorities.
0: No, you do not. Do you?
1: It's on the PVR.
0: The Amazing Race?
1: I love Amazing. I love the Amazing
0: really?
1: Race.
0: Really?
1: Yeah, yeah, yeah.
0: You know what?
1: The Canadian version's outstanding.
0: It's funny that John Moore says the same thing, and honestly, I've never watched even a minute of it.
1: Not,
0: and it doesn't interest me at all, but not a little bit.
1: It's not mind-numbing reality TV.
0: Like no?
1: It's actually good. They, you know, the adventures and the tasks and the challenges and they cast it well. It's a good show.
0: Okay. Yeah. I'm not, I don't know.
1: Especially the Canadian one, right? Going really? Coast to coast all over the place. It's fun. They were like this past season on Amazing Race Canada. They were in my neck of the woods. It was great.
0: Down by the Bell Center.
1: Yeah, yeah, it was great.
0: Really?
1: Yeah.
0: Hey, there's my house. There's Big Sean Starr with sports. And coming up after your 7:30 CTV News update with Trudy Mason, Miley Cyrus's new album has made history, but not in a good way. And Tom Mulcair and your political moment.
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0: 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I'm Trudy Mason with your CTV News Update. Mainly cloudy with a 30% chance of showers through the day and a high of 16 degrees. Weather details are coming up in minutes. In Montreal right now, 8 degrees, and here is what is making news. Three injured in a fire in Park X. The seemingly never-ending lane closure in the North End. And if you are boycotting travel to the U.S., where are you going? With the latest now. From the CJAD 800 Traffic Center, here is Debbie Marcellos.
1: It's a three-car accident at the end of the Champlain Bridge before the exit for Bonaventure on route. Traffic backing up from the tracks. We're seeing delays on the South Shore 132 heading westbound from Riverside, and we're seeing the eastbound side, or rather the 15 north from Matt Boulevard to the Champlain Bridge backing up. Mercier slows from Morella's on the 132, the 138 from before the Gunawage Circle, and at the Jacques Cartier Bridge, it's backing up at Curé Poirier on the Taschereau approach. We're seeing delays on northbound to carry as well. An earlier accident at Van Horn has been cleared, but now another incident at Côte Saint-Luke Road. Traffic slows from Turcotte. On 20 West, it's heavy at Angrignon for Ville-Saint-Pierre, eastbound side on the 20 at 32nd Avenue. Eastbound Trans-Canada from Cavendish to Bord de Carry South. Heavy on the Met West from Anjou to de Carry. 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
0: In the news, a fire possibly sparked by an explosion ripped through a residential building in Park Extension early this morning. The calls to 911 started coming in shortly after 2 o'clock, and the fire department rushed 120 firefighters to St. Rock Street near De l'Epée Avenue. Three people were sent to hospital. They are expected to recover. Fire department spokesman William Murray says the building has been gutted.
2: The first unit arrived on site. The whole building was on fire. And part of the building, the front part of the building, collapsed.
0: The Red Cross is tending to the needs of the building's 30 or so residents. The City of Montreal says it cannot say when it will be able to reopen a lane on Lacordaire Boulevard that has been closed for more than 2 years now. That stretch of Lacordaire runs under a railway bridge, and it flooded badly when the remnants of Hurricane Debbie knocked out a drainage pump. A temporary pump has been installed, but to create room for it, one lane on the southbound side was closed to traffic. The Borough of Montreal North tells the Journal de Montréal that the permanent replacement pump has to be custom built, and tendering is being followed to the letter. The FBI says a suspect in Washington State gave advice, money, and encouragement to the mass killer in Tumblr Ridge, BC, even offering to live stream the February attack on Facebook to amplify the impact of the killings. Mike Harrington is special agent in charge with the FBI in Seattle. He alleges James Cody Bryant continued to enable the shooter over the months the two discuss the murders.
3: I read a lot of court documents, including some that discuss incredibly heinous acts of violence. But this complaint was particularly difficult to read, in part because of the casual tone these two individuals used when discussing the mass taking of innocent lives

0: to come to life. As ABC reporter Jim Ryan tells us, there is a major storm taking shape off the east coast of Mexico.
1: Overnight, Tropical Depression 9 crossed the wind speed threshold to become Tropical Storm Isaias. Forecasters expect it to strengthen further as it moves north through the Gulf toward the Florida Panhandle.
2: Be prepared. Don't let this catch you.
1: Travis Tompkins is an emergency response manager in Escambia County and is urging residents to
2: talk to your neighbors, look out for them, because they might be the ones helping you.
1: The current forecast has Isaias crossing the Florida-Alabama border early Saturday morning as a Category 2 hurricane. Jim Ryan, ABC News.
0: And as many Canadians continue to boycott travel to the U.S., they're starting to look beyond their own backyard for some downtime. A Léger survey of 1,500 Canadians last month shows that 60% are less open to traveling to the U.S. now than at any point in the past year, and only 28% say a trade deal between Canada and the U.S. would make them more likely to cross the border. So, where are Canadians going instead? The number intending to stick with travel within Canada is around 60%. That is down from 77% over the summer. Interest in Mexico is up 5 points to 9%. Other international destinations are of interest to 23% of Canadians who intend to travel. More news at ctvnewsmontreal.ca, including a story about the resignation of CAQ leader Christine Frechette. Your next CTV News update is at 8 o'clock.
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0: So this is Miley Cyrus from her new album, Bass Persuades. It made history, Trudy, in its second week. It's not the kind of history she would have hoped for. So last week, the album debuted at number one on the Billboard 200. And in its second week, it dropped 156 spots to 157. That's the largest second week drop for an album that debuted at number one.
1: So. How unfortunate.
0: It is unfortunate. It's very unfortunate. A couple of people. Now, John Moore said he started watching Widow's Bay after they won all those Emmys. And Gail says it's really scary. So, I don't know.
1: Yeah, Kev told me we weren't going to watch
0: it. No, we're going to watch it too scary.
1: He knows how chicken I am.
0: Yeah. Because, you know, you watch something scary like that, then because all the scary movies are on TV now, right? Because it's Halloween air time. So you got to watch something. You got to watch a cartoon or something funny. You got to watch SpongeBob to get the watch that out of your brain.
1: Yeah.
0: The forecast for today, it's going to be, you will see the sun at times, but here's the thing. They're forecasting a 30% chance of showers throughout the entire day. A high today of only 16 degrees, 17 tomorrow with a chance of showers, and then finally get some sun on the next day, which is Friday. Friday, a mix of sun and cloud, high of 14, 14 and sunny on Saturday. Long range Sunday sounds fantastic if that's when you're going to be eating your turkey. You might even be able to do it outside. Sunshine and a high of 24 degrees for Sunday. That is a CJAD Dormez-vous weather. 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So where do you want to start, Tom? You want to start with Christine Frechette or the man who is going to replace her?
2: Okay. Yeah, I think we will to start with her. She was very dignified on election night, saying she assumes full responsibility. Yesterday, I know her enough to be able to say I saw a very relieved Christine Frechette. She stood there. She was in the Honoré Mercier building, which is two down. Like there's these two large buildings.
0: Hey,
2: one's the library.
0: That's your building.
2: It's the building where the Prime Minister's office is. And she came down into the lobby there. The foyer was well received because it was mostly

0: staff from her office and from some of the ministers who have offices in there. But she was great. She was solid. She just, you know, walking away saying, I have to leave, obviously, as leader of the party. She's going to stay the premier of Quebec for the 2 weeks-ish until the swearing-in of the new government, and there'll be an orderly transition, which is one of the hallmarks of a proper functioning democracy. So that part's good. But it was rough to see, and I got more information because I was back in studio yesterday on the French side, and I got more stuff about what had happened, what had gone wrong. A lot of people are zeroing in on the same thing as one of the biggest problems she had, which is the horrible answer she gave when asked if she was a sovereignist or a federalist. And she said it doesn't matter. And that was the wrong answer for federalists, and it was certainly the wrong answer also for sovereignists. And we've talked about it before, but the answer could have been François Legault's answer, which is, no, we're in between. We want to work for Quebec stuff, but we don't want to break up Canada. And she didn't give that answer. And I'm told that she didn't give that answer because she was being pressured by the more core nationalists of her party that she had managed to convince to run in this campaign. So we'll see if she writes about that at some point. It'll be interesting to find out some of the details. But I do think that that's the moment when the tailspin became irreversible. I mean, it really hurt her when she stood there in front of the cameras and said something that I sensed she didn't believe, which was nobody was going to lose their right to vote if you didn't give out English bilingual documents. And then they were thrown out by the courts. And again, that started things going in the bad direction for them. There was a crisscross right in the middle of the campaign. She started going downhill and the Liberals started going uphill. They wound up with 40 votes. She wound up with none. And we've got a minority government. Whew. That still is the best result possible. Quebecers wanted change. They got change. PQ makes it in. Not the best. But they're going to be held back by the fact that they've only got a minority.
1: By the way, François Legault was spotted at the hockey game last night having a good
0: Well, good for him for getting back to real life. Okay. You know, I mean, and, he's allowed to do that.
1: Yeah, he's allowed to do it. You ruin the province and you get back to just go back to.
0: You've got enough money to go buy the best tickets.
1: It's funny. I was out last night at a charity event, and you know, everybody I met, it was like, good riddance. Don't let the door hit you on the way out. You know?
0: So, yeah, but don't breathe that huge sigh of relief just yet. And I'll tell you why. Because the third wave idea of not wanting to leave Canada, but trying to get all the attributes of being an independent country without actually leaving Canada, because it's like a kid saying, okay, I'm running away from home, but I'm going to keep the keys to the car so I can borrow them once in a while. That mentality is still very much there, but it now belongs to the Quebec Conservatives. Don't forget, you know, Éric Duhaime in his book talks about toxic federalism. So, you know, we're not very far from the François Legault thing. The big difference is, though, Legault had learned a lot from the debacle that the ADQ of Mario Dumont had been through. They won 41 seats back in the day for the CAQ. They pushed Charest into a minority position. And then the wheels fell off when people looked at the cuckoo birds that have been elected with him. And by the way, our friend Duhaime has elected some real doozies with him. And so they're going to do everything they can to keep them away from the microphones and the cameras. But eventually we're going to get to share the joys of their thoughts, okay, such good. As
1: well,
0: they are.
1: We'll see how that works out. I wanted to ask you, though, about something that is in that I read this morning about the Parti Québécois and their promises to Anglos and the some of the provisions of Bill 96 that they found were, you know, that PSPP may want to change, but not the ones where they force francophones into francophone cégep and not into English cégep.
0: Yeah, that has been, so it's interesting. You know, the Liberals had a 39-point language program, which was of great interest to somebody writing a master's thesis, but didn't help them very much politically until Charles Millard wisely went emotional, talked about his mom being a French teacher, connected with Quebecers with regard to his strong ability to protect French. That's what you have to do in a campaign, not have a 39-point program. So one of the only things people retain, excuse me, about the Parti Québécois' language policy is that they want to preclude francophones from going to English cégep, period. That is closing the door to intellectual pursuit. This guy went to McGill. He went to Oxford. Yeah, he's been to English schools.
1: That's what I don't get. Not kids. These are, you know, you go to cégep, in most cases, you're 18 by this point.
0: That's the whole point, Andrew. I mean, mean, since when does the nanny state get to dictate to adults where they get to study? And what's happening, by the way, is that they're just going to wind up at Carleton or at the U of O. They'll do a grade 12, which I'm actually seeing, like, young people from here just saying, you know, going online, doing a grade 12 in Ontario, and then skipping straight out to Ontario universities. It is an incredibly bad idea based on no analysis except the feeling that this is a way to protect French. That was the overarching argument you always got from Place Pierre Plamondon. He says, oh, the CAC is just nattering around the edges. A lot of this stuff is just bugging businesses. So good on them for recognizing that, because Bill 96 is a dog's breakfast of stupidity when it comes to businesses. And there does seem to be a sincere streak there from Place Pierre Plamondon about get bureaucrats, get regulatory depth off the backs of the people who create jobs. So that does seem to be real. He's going after the bulk of the bureaucracy that François Legault built up. Good for him. So he's spotted that, and that seems sincere. But he translates that with regard to the French language approach into, I'm going to do the big stuff. And the big stuff for him is telling adults what they can do with their lives. They will leave. You'll wind up with the people with the highest marks in science going to university in Ontario, studying medicine there. And then you'll get a letter back from Austin, Texas, where they are now in charge of the cardiology department, instead of doing the same thing at the big university hospital here in Montreal. So that's the loss for Quebec. And you're completely right. It's so galling coming from a guy who himself was able to benefit from studying in English. It slays me. I can't believe it. Yeah.
1: It's so interesting. It's, you know, when you look at some of this stuff, when a seemingly good idea backfires with unintended consequences, they call it the cobra effect. And I'm thinking about this this edict that you couldn't speak to somebody in English on voting day unless, you know, you asked them, they answered yes to the question.
0: Whether in 1954 they went to English elementary school.
1: So as a result, everybody I spoke to in my Anglo friends spoke English loudly on purpose. And they would have spoken French otherwise.
0: Yes.
1: You know, just to make a point. So
0: yes. and that's if you don't use it, you'll lose it. And because it is an indication of the fact that the community writ large speaks French now. I mean, Andrew, you know, I'm older than you, but not a generation older than you.
1: Yeah.
0: And go back to the, you know, when Bill 101 came, the PQ, we're going to be marking the 50th anniversary of the first PQ election next month.
1: Yeah.
0: And go back to that era. And then, you know, maybe even to the 70s, 80s, a lot of people left. But the people who stayed have all picked up their French, and compared to where things were in the community generally, you know, you had tons of neighbors who couldn't speak a word of French, but now everybody can speak French, can go into the grocery store and stuff like that. You know?
1: Well, I used to joke about that. I said, like, you know, going back to when I was a kid growing up in the 60s and 70s in Dorval, even the French people were English in our neighborhood, you know?
0: And that's what Bill 101 changed, and it made. But this is the pigheadedness of PSPP, because he cherry picks statistics during the campaign, and this was fascinating for me. He would get away in every debate. He would just hammer away, machine gun away. Under the CAQ, French has had the worst decline in Quebec's history. And just keep hammering away, worst decline in history. What they're saying, and read some of the editorial stuff that gets written, saying, ah, well, you know, if you go to places like Terrebonne, well, why did the Liberals get in? Well, because you got so many immigrants, and it's not Francophones. They're using Francophone as an ethnic origin, not as a language. So if somebody came in from North Africa and the family's language is French, but they might have another language at home, which might be Arabic, they're saying, oh, look at the statistic for mother tongue. Well, you can't change your mother tongue.
1: Yeah. Exactly.
0: But you can certainly work in French and do your groceries in French and live in society in French. Right. They're saying, no, that doesn't count. So you've got to be super careful with the way the PQ does this, because what they're doing is excluding a lot of people from being Quebecers or even being considered Francophones if they happen to have another mother tongue, even if they speak perfect French and use it every day.
1: Tom, you have a good day. Thank you.
0: You too, Andrew. Take care.
1: Tom Mulcair. 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Debbie?
2: We have a 5-car accident at the end of the Champlain Bridge before the exit for the Bonaventure Autoroute. And so traffic backing up from almost Highway 30 on the 10 westbound. The Victoria Bridge has one lane available in each direction. So toward Montreal, it is backing up in St. Lambert from Victoria. And for the Mercier, it's at the Wilco on the 138. Eastbound Highway 20, heavy through Beaconsfield and Pointe Claire. And then it slows in Lachine at 32nd Avenue. 20 west, heavy at Angrignon. Northbound to Cary from Sherbrooke, slow and steady up to the Metropolitan, sluggish on the Met West from L'Angelier to DeCary, eastbound TransCanada from before Cavendish. 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
1: It's a 7:51. We've got a chance of showers, about 30% chance of showers throughout the entire day. High today of 16. It's 8 degrees. CTV News Assignment Editor Rob Lurie's on the line. Hey, Rob.
3: Good morning, Andrew.
1: What are you working on today?
3: We have the story of a 5-year-old boy who was hit by his school bus in January. That put him in the hospital in a coma, and he suffered multiple fractures, including to his pelvis. Now, his family says it altered the boy's life forever, and says in spite of that, the bus driver never apologized, even though he ended up being fined $1,000. So we're going to speak with that family today. Also, today is the 3rd anniversary of the October 7 attacks by Hamas against Israel, and there are vigils being held by Jewish groups to mark the anniversary, as well as a protest by those who say Israel's response has been disproportionate. There are concerns those two sides will clash. And another type of fraud to tell you about. Some people in RDP received fake evacuation notices in their mailbox with the city's logo on them. The fraudulent letter mentions financial compensation to make up for the inconvenience, and it then provides instructions to enter banking information online. A spokesperson for the City of Montreal reminds people it never asks for banking information through an unofficial website in order to receive compensation. So we'll be telling you about those stories and more tonight, Andrew. Yeah,
1: and they would never give you money. City only takes. You have a great day.
3: It's a dead giveaway.
1: Rob Lurie, CTV News Montreal. You can watch those stories 5, 6, and 11:30 on CTV, the CTV News app, and on Crave. You know, one of the most heartwarming things about cardiogenics is hearing the story from stories from patients. And here's one that stayed with me. A cardiogenics patient recently wrote to the team after her family doctor retired. There was no one to take her place, so she signed up with cardiogenics, thinking she'd stay for about a year, just until she found another family doctor. Then something happened. She noticed a growth on her skin. She called cardiogenics. They saw her the very same day, and the doctor reassured her it didn't look serious. She was in and out within minutes. Now think about that for a moment. Instead of spending hours at a crowded walk-in clinic for a 3-minute appointment, or sitting in an emergency room for hours and hours and hours, she was able to see the doctor that very same day. That's the cardiogenics difference. To learn more about its plans and cardiogenics, visit cardiogenics.ca or call 514-731-2491.
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5: The union representing 9,000 Stellantis workers in Canada says it will hold a strike authorization vote next week as talks with the U.S. automaker remain at an impasse. The latest collective bargaining agreement with the automaker expired last month. The future of the Brampton assembly plant in Ontario had been at the center of negotiations with Stellantis, which previously announced that it had signed a memorandum of understanding with Canadian defense contractor Rochelle for the potential sale of the site. SpaceX is seeking to raise $40 billion in a financing effort led by Apollo Global Management to purchase NVIDIA chips, the Financial Times is reporting, citing unidentified people familiar with the matter. Apollo declined to comment on this. SpaceX and NVIDIA did not respond to requests for comment. And while shares in SpaceX fell in the pre-market trading on Wednesday, Tesla was also down. Paramount Skydance on Tuesday completing its blockbuster $110 billion U.S. takeover of Warner Brothers Discovery, creating a Hollywood heavyweight that hands CEO David Ellison control of one of the world's largest entertainment and news businesses. The deal brings together the studios behind Mission Impossible, Harry Potter, and DC Studios, alongside major television and streaming networks such as CBS, CNN, Paramount Plus, and HBO Max, forming an expansive entertainment company spanning film, TV, and news. Those are your morning business headlines. For BNN Bloomberg, I'm Roger Peterson.
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1: 7:58 morning. Good morning, Dr. Mitch.
13: Good morning to you, sir.
1: It's a bad time to be a hypochondriac.
13: There's never a good time.
1: The plague is in Russia. So is it coming this way? And what's the plague?
13: So you don't have to worry about it at all, but there is something to this. The plague is a bacterial infection that infects rodents, and it exists all around the world. There are about 600 cases, give or take, every year worldwide. And there are marmots, which are some sort of animal that live in this area, in that area of Siberia, which actually can carry the bug. Now, if the bug stays in them, okay. But what happens is if the animal, the rodent, has fleas, and then those fleas bite it, get infected, and then bite you, that's how typically the plague gets spread. That's bubonic plague, the stuff that basically causes swelling of the lymph nodes, and that's why it's called bubonic. They're called buboes, as they get swollen, inflamed, and full of yuck. The form that we're hearing about in Russia, though, is worrisome, and that's the dangerous form of plague. That's pneumonic plague. Same bacteria, but it's gone to the lungs, and if someone is coughing or sneezing, they can spread it that way person to person. It doesn't require a rodent. It doesn't require an infected flea. And that's what it appears this technician has picked up working in a laboratory that was working on plague. Now, there are all sorts of levels to this. For you and me here in Canada, nothing to worry about. But we do know that certain countries, which will remain nameless, have been weaponizing plague and trying to turn it into a form of bacterial warfare. We know that, at least in the early 50s and 60s. So the question is, what were they doing in this lab? How did this person get exposed? And was it limited to just that one person? They've clamped down the lab. They've clamped down the community, which is a remote and fairly controllable area. And there's a report already of a second case. So we're going to have to watch and see what happens. But the risk of this spreading outside of that area is very, very small. Okay, this is good. Not a virus like COVID, right, for which we don't have any treatment. Right. We have very effective treatment for Yersinia pestis, the bacteria that causes the plague. We have very effective antibiotics that work as long as we think of it and as long as we start people on treatment early enough. There's even a vaccine. So we're far and away ahead of the curve with this bug, very different than with COVID or with anything else like that. And there, as I said, the risk to us here in North America, here in Quebec, here in Montreal, extremely, infinitesimally, microscopically small.
1: So you're saying there's a chance.
13: Thank you. Really?
1: You have a great day.
13: You too, Bob.
1: That's Dr. Mitch Shulman coming up. We'll take a look at the magnificent breakthrough that the provincial conservatives made in the last election.
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14: Good morning, it's 8 o'clock. I'm James Foster with your CTV News Update. We're going to see plenty of cloud in the sky today. If we're lucky, some little bits of sunshine here and there. It will be warmer than yesterday, but there's also a very good chance that at some point it'll rain on your parade. It is 8 degrees right now. Your weather details are in moments, and here's what is making news. A massive fire sends three to hospital. Montreal Metropolitan Community saying it's ready to work with the new provincial government. And turns out when it comes to hit music, we're all a bunch of goldfish. All that and more coming up. But first, we need to head on over to the traffic center and see what's going on the roads with Debbie Marcellos.
2: Well, problems in from the South Shore because of a five-car accident at the end of the Champlain Bridge before the exit for the Bonaventure Autoroute. Traffic backing up from the Quartier Distant on the 10, and at the Jacques Cartier Bridge, it's backing up from the 116 on the Taschereau approach. A Victoria Bridge has one lane each way, so it is backing up in St. Lambert from Prince Arthur. And we have delays at the Mercier Bridge as well. It's slowing from the Wilfco on the 138 and Mirella's on the 132. It's heavy through LaSalle 138 as well to Ville-Saint-Pierre. Eastbound 20 slows in Lachine at 32nd Avenue. 20 west at Angrignon. Heavy on northbound to Cary from Sherbrooke all the way up to the Metropolitan. And a volume on the Met West starts and at L'Angelier. And it remains quite heavy into De Cary. Eastbound Trans-Canada at Cavendish to board De Cary South. Until October 14th, Chico's is overflowing with great deals. 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Traffic and transit every 15 minutes on CJAD 800. 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
14: In the news, three people were injured after the large fire broke out inside of a two-story residential building in the Park X neighborhood this morning. Fire Chief William Murray has details.
15: When the first unit arrived on site, the whole building was on fire. And part of the building, the front part of the building, collapsed.
14: More than 120 firefighters were called to battle the blaze at around 2:15 this morning. 30 other people inside were taken in by the Red Cross. The cause of the fire is under investigation. The Montreal Metropolitan Community saying it is ready to work closely with the new Felsi-Québécois government when it takes power, and listed what it says are the key issues for the greater Montreal area. In a statement, the CMM is saying that the two sides need to find a financial framework for public transit, the fight against homelessness, and to speed up construction on off-market housing. The group of 82 municipalities saying that solving these issues is key to the metropolitan region. Now, while Paul St-Pierre Plamondon is trying to make sure everyone knows he has other priorities to get to with his new government before he starts thinking about a referendum, Ottawa is getting prepared and staying prepared. CTV News Chief Political Correspondent Vashi Cavellos.
16: I do think that they're looking at this very seriously, as they have been with the possibility of separation or the referendum that's going to occur in Alberta. The implications of that more widely are going to be really interesting. Kind of how does the leader of the PQ, the incoming premier, use separation or the threat of a referendum to try and advantage his position with the federal government? And how does the federal government respond in kind?
14: Quebec Superior Court judge rejected a request to seal a toxicology report connected to a fatal helicopter crash that killed a father and son in 2019. The family of Savoir's top executive, Stéphane Roy, is suing Robinson Helicopter for $50 million over alleged manufacturing defects in the aircraft, but the manufacturer strongly denies liability, even pointing to that toxicology report that revealed a cocktail of drugs in Hua's system at the time of the crash. The family fought to seal the sensitive findings to protect their dignity, but the court ruling that judicial transparency must prevail, granting the company access to the late executive's medical records. And a song that absolutely dominates the radio in March can feel like ancient history by May. A new study analyzing nearly 70 years of Billboard chart data discovered that two charts published just 7 weeks apart share only about half of the same songs. Researchers tracking the music archives say that the rapid turnover rate serves as proof of just how fast public attention moves on to the next big thing, whereas full music albums manage to hold on to our collective attention significantly longer. While a hit single is likely to vanish for good once it drops off the charts, popular albums are twice as likely to resurface years later. For interviews and other audio, go to CJAD800.com or download the iHeartRadio app. Your next CTV News update is at 8:30.
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1: Metric tonight at Place Belle. The forecast for today looks kind of gray. You might see the sunshine at times, but here's the thing. There's a 30% chance of showers throughout the entire day. It actually increases to 80% overnight tonight. High today, 16, 12 overnight, 17 for the high tomorrow, and more sunshine on Friday with a high of 14. It is 9 degrees right now. Under a mostly cloudy sky, wind from the south-southeast. That gives me some hope. At 22 kilometers an hour. We'll take a look at the rise of, is this the rise of conservatism? Coming up. 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
1: The Pouliot name is well-known around here, related to CFCF, Cat Saison. They sold CF Cable to Videotron. Adrian Pouliot ran for the Conservatives in Darcy McGee. Did not win, but got a good chunk of the vote. And his leader, Eric Duhem, went from having no seats to winning 19 in the election. And talk about the rise of conservatism, perhaps, in this province. And Adrian Pouliot's on the line. Good morning.
27: Good morning.
1: Well, congratulations. How do you feel about those results?
27: Well, you know, it's a historic breakthrough. We haven't had a conservative elected MNA in the National Assembly since 1935, so 91 years to get there. But I think it means it's quite meaningful in the sense that we ran on two ideas. One is that the big tax and spend bureaucratic model of Quebec, you know, the big government, big interventionist government, doesn't work and has to be rebuilt. And the second thought was we're against the referendum. Now, you might think that that's not very new because the Liberals, you know, keep saying they don't want a referendum. But actually, when you think about it, who would most benefit from a losing referendum? It would be the Liberals, right? Because they go around all the province when there are no bus and PSPP would go in the province in his yes bus, and it would, you know. So we said from the outset, if we have the balance of power, we're going to take the two buses, put them in the garage, lock the door, and throw the key away. So I think that that message came out through also quite late.
1: Yeah, well. I keep hearing it. So what do you want to, you've talked a little bit of what you want the Conservative caucus to accomplish in its first term, but what is job one like? What kind of experience do these people have going in?
27: Well, some of them are actually quite experienced. One is Maïté Vézina-Blanchet, who was a CAQ MNA. And we also have another person who was elected who has experience. And, of course, the leader has been in politics in all sorts of various ways for many years. So I think that what we want to accomplish in the first term is, you know, it's a battle of ideas, basically. And so we want to push our ideas in this minority government responsibly. We said we would, we're not going to make the government. We don't want to go into another election in 6 months. So we will be responsible, but we will negotiate with the PQ to advance our ideas. For example, and surprisingly, there are quite a few ideas that are similar. Like we said, we wanted to reduce the bureaucracy. We have 150,000 regulatory requirements in Quebec, which is like 2.5 times Alberta. And we said we need to reduce that. And the PQ agreed on that. And so there's a few things that they agree on. And so I'm sure that we'll be able to make a deal on that.
1: Have you had the talks yet? Have you been speaking with them behind the scenes?
27: Not yet. It's still early. We're still in the early stages to organizing the offices in the National Assembly and so on. But we'll be talking to them quite soon.
1: Okay, some of the people, your critics from the left are trying to suggest that some of these people who won and are going to the National Assembly might have ideas that are a little bit out there. What do you say to that?
27: Well, I think we will have a disciplined caucus. They did it. Everybody ran a great campaign. Of course, you can dig old stuff on Twitter, 10 years ago, but they actually ran quite a good campaign. And, I think we have to focus on what the program was. And The other thing I think, Andrew, that comes out of this is that Anglophones have an alternative. They really have a choice. There's a credible alternative to the government, to the Liberals. Anglophones don't have to be taken into account or taken for granted.
1: It's interesting you say that, because somebody, one of our listeners said the other day, and this has been, it's sort of a cliche, but it's kind of true, that you could run a piece of cheese in the West Island under a Liberal banner and it would win. So that's kind of an obstacle you have to overcome at this point.
27: Yes, you're right. But I think now that we have 19 MNAs in the House, there will be more coverage. You know, there was not, frankly, a lot of coverage in the Anglophone media, I thought, anyway, of the campaign. And the other thing that was a bit striking was the very low turnout in Western Montreal. That's a bit of a concern.
1: Well, it would have helped if you had an English debate.
27: Well, yes, but we wanted one. It's the TQ who didn't, and then the CAC. So you're right, there was no debate, and that was quite disappointing. You know, Mr. Duhem is perfectly fluently bilingual and would have been able to, you know, to talk of his ideas.
1: He was able to break through. Anyway, I'm sure we'll speak again, Adrian, and I wish you continued luck, okay?
27: Well, thank you very much.
1: Yeah. Adrian Pouliot is the former leader of the Conservative Party of Quebec, and he was running. He lost, but he ran, in Darcy McGee, which was won by the Liberals, Elizabeth Prass. 8:16. 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Deb.
2: Well, they're still working on clearing a 5-car accident at the end of the Champlain Bridge at Nuns Island, and traffic is backing up from Highway 30 on the South Shore. Jacques Cartier Bridge is from the 116 on the Taschereau approach, and with the Victoria just having one lane available in each direction, it's backing up in St. Lambert. Mercier is slowing on the 138 from the Bingo Hall now. Eastbound 20 in Lachine slows at 32nd Avenue. Westbound side heavy at Angrignon. Northbound to Carrie from Sherbrooke, slow and steady up to the Metropolitan. Also very heavy on the Met West from L'Angelier into DeCary. Eastbound TransCanada slows at Cavendish and in from Laval. 13 southbound before the 440. Laurentian South stop and go from the 640. 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Your next report at 8:30.
1: 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It's 8:18. And the forecast for today, chance of showers and high of 16 degrees. Trudy Mason with a CTV News update.
4: Good morning, Andrew. A fire in an apartment building in Park X this morning sent 3 people to hospital. We'll tell you more about it coming up on the 8:30 news. The Irish are going to have to deal with a Canadian Coast Guard buoy that drifted across the Atlantic Ocean. And Andrew, if I told you I got a bum apple, you might think I was just saying it didn't taste very good.
1: Mm-hmm.
4: But that's not actually what it means. And we'll tell you about bum apples and where they're being found this season. And that's coming up in about 12 minutes.
1: I can't wait. Here's a food theme for you. For that, we've got a final answer for that friend of yours who thinks you can keep a Costco chicken 10 days in the fridge and still eat it. Dr. Joe Schwartz is next.
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1: So I was just wondering about this over the years, and this is the man who can answer these questions. Dr. Joe Schwartz of the McGill Office for Science and Society. Good morning, Dr. Joe.
17: Hey, Andrew.
1: So this started with a conversation we had last week on the air about a Costco, a cooked Costco chicken, you know, the ones right. You pick up in the little bag. And I had a text message from a listener who said that he kept it up to 10 days and ate it and it was still good, didn't get sick. So he also, now this is the same guy who later on texted me and told me that he had eaten the leftovers from a turkey mishui 20 days after the actual event. So I want to get the bottom line on how long you should be keeping this stuff.
17: Well, obviously, since he has no side effects, it is possible to eat the chicken that long after. However, that is usually not what is recommended. If you have poultry that you've cooked or you bought from Costco, 3 to 4 days in the fridge at 4 degrees or below is what is recommended. Now, it doesn't mean that at midnight, you know, of that day, it all of a sudden is going to become poisonous.
1: Right.
17: However, what the studies show is that bacteria begin to grow after that time. But it also depends on the extent of bacterial contamination to start with. And so all chickens bear some bacteria, but it's variable how much. But I mean, if you really want to be safe, and who doesn't, I think the general rule is that you don't keep chicken in your fridge for more than four or five days. But again, as I said, you know, it is likely that it is okay even after a week. What is not okay is when you cook food at home and you leave it at room temperature for an extended time before you put it into the fridge. Okay. That is when you really are looking at a food safety problem. And the rice, of course, is a typical example of that. People will cook rice, generally in a large batch, leave it on the counter to cool for hours, and then put it in the fridge. And then the next day, they may try to reheat it or even stir fry it and get sick because they don't realize that there are bacterial spores in that rice that resist heat. and they will generate toxins that will then make you sick. So you really have to be careful about cooling foods very quickly and putting them in the fridge. That's the real problem in the kitchen.
1: Isn't that interesting? Because one would assume, I think, that it's the meat that's problematic, and something like rice would be very innocuous, you know?
17: Right. Yeah. Well, no, rice actually has a tendency to harbor bacteria of the Bacillus cereus type. And that's the one that has spores. Now, spores are inactive bacteria. They don't do anything.
1: Okay.
17: However, when you leave the food out for a long time at room temperature, they will become what we say in a vegetative state, when the bacteria actually start to grow and multiply and produce toxic substances. So the general rule is do not leave cooked food out on your counter more than 2 hours. And refrigerate it after 2 hours. That's your best safety measure. And of course, also washing hands when you handle your food. And one mistake that people make is when they're cooking chicken, they'll take the raw chicken and wash it under the tap, splashing water all over the place. Now that cooked chicken, of course, does, or the uncooked chicken, of course, does harbor bacteria. And when you spray that water all over your kitchen counter, you're getting some bacteria there. And if you don't wipe that up right away, the bacteria will grow. And then you cook your chicken, take the cooked chicken out, put it back on the same counter, and you're contaminating it with the bacteria on your counter.
1: Let me ask you something, Joe. Like when I put like say a cooked pre-bought chicken or even a chicken that I've cooked myself into the fridge, or anything for that matter, does it matter how clean my fridge is inside? Is it basically, if it's sealed into a container, it doesn't matter?
17: Yeah. If it's sealed into a container, it's not, nothing is going to come out of there. And remember that your fridge is at 4 degrees or below.
1: Right. Okay.
17: And bacteria don't grow well under that temperature. Right. It's not like the freezer, though. In the freezer, they don't grow. You can keep food in the freezer for months and months.
1: Okay.
17: In the fridge at 4 degrees, it's very slow growth. But still, if you leave it if you leave leftovers in your fridge for a week, you can get significant bacterial contamination. So any kind of leftover, even when you cool it properly and you put it in the fridge properly, you should not keep it for more than about 4 days.
1: All right. Dr. Joe, I really do appreciate your time. Thank you so much.
17: Okay, Andrew, thanks.
1: That's Dr. Joe Schwartz in the McGill Office for Science and Society. Sean Campbell, TSN 690, is on the line. Good morning, Sean.
18: Good morning, Andrew.
1: Did you buy your turkey yet for Thanksgiving?
18: No, I let my mom still do that.
1: She
18: runs the show.
1: Lucky, because it's on sale at Provigo and Walmart. Starting tomorrow.
18: Well, there we go. We could get two.
1: Okay, yep. Enough of the small talk. Montreal Canadiens, 6-4 losers last night. That was disappointing.
18: Yes, it's disappointing. The Habs fans want them to win 84 games in an 84-game schedule, right? I'm aware, Andrew. I talk to you 3 times a week. Yeah. I know how you feel about it. It's not going to happen that way, and it's not going to happen against the reigning, defending Stanley Cup champions that beat them last year. The Carolina Hurricanes are still a favorite to be right back into the Stanley Cup final, and last night's game was similar to what we witnessed in the playoffs against Carolina. High volume shooting team. You look at the shot total, you're like, oh, it's a little skewed, Carolina. That's the way they play versus Montreal, looking for the perfect shot all the time. And Carolina will be one of those teams, if the Canadiens want to get to the next level, that they have to get by. Carolina is a very well-structured team. It was a little messy game on both sides yesterday. The Canadiens definitely have stuff to clean up. It wasn't a perfect game, but losing to the Carolina Hurricanes, in the grand scheme of things, it's okay, Andrew. Don't worry. If you lose to Nashville, you can start worrying.
1: Okay, so Nashville lost in overtime last night to Toronto, and they're coming to the Bell Center tomorrow night. So can we beat these guys Yeah?
18: Yes, yes, okay, yes. Okay. But it is the NHL, and any team can win in any given night.
1: Yeah, of course.
18: Look for Sam Montembeau to get his first start of the season.
1: Okay.
18: He had a great preseason. I know it didn't finish well for him at the end of last season, but the first three games of the season have been all Dobish. The last few games, he's let in 10 goals combined, so I think you could expect Montembeau on Thursday.
1: Okay. When do the Owls play again?
18: They will be Thanksgiving Monday, 1 o'clock. That's going to be their final home game of the regular season. Then they have two road games before the East Final on November 7th.
1: All right. Beautiful. Thanks a lot. Thank you. That's Sean Campbell, TSN 690. And we've got Jeff Kelly, the only guy around here who's ever actually sat in the National Assembly, along with Elias Macko. Second Breakfast next.
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4: 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I'm Trudy Mason with your CTV News Update. Mainly cloudy with a 30% chance of showers through the day and a high of 16 degrees. Weather details are coming up in minutes. In Montreal right now, 9 degrees, and here is what is making news. A woman dies at a homeless encampment in the North End. The WHO wants answers about the death of a plague researcher in Russia. And the Eastern Township's orchard seeing some bum apples. With the latest from the CJAD 800 Traffic Center, here is Debbie Marcellos.
2: Well, they've cleared the five-car accident at the end of the Champlain Bridge before the exit for Bonaventure at Nuns Island, but it is backing up on the South Shore from Highway 30, the Jacques Cartier Bridge from the 116, and at Lafontaine Tunnel on the Highway 20 West. It slows at Montarville. Northbound, the carries heavy at Sherbrooke up to the Metropolitan. Slow and steady on the Met West from Longelier to DeCarry. Eastbound Trans-Canada from Cavendish. Eastbound 20 slows in Lachine at 32nd Avenue. Heavy on 20 West at Angrignon to Ville-St. Pierre, and it's slow through LaSalle on the 138 coming off the Mercier Bridge. In from Laval, 13 southbound from St. Rose, Laurentian South intermittent volume through Laval. 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
4: In the news, a woman has been found dead at a homeless encampment in Montreal North. Police say shortly before 5 o'clock this morning, a woman in her 50s was found unresponsive at a campsite near the corner of La Cordaire and Charlevoix. She was taken to hospital where she was pronounced dead. Three people were transported to hospital after a fire, possibly fueled by an explosion, tore through an apartment building in Park X early this morning. Callers to 911 reported hearing a blast as the fire erupted on St. Rock Street near De l'Epée Avenue. The three men who were injured are expected to recover. More than two dozen other people managed to escape the building without injury and are being cared for by the Red Cross. The fire department says the origin of the fire is not believed to be criminal. In Ireland, the Mayo County Council is making plans to haul away a large Canadian Coast Guard buoy that floated across the Atlantic Ocean. The marker weighs about 3.5 tons, and it drifted onto the rocky shoreline of Achill Island. The council says the Canadian Coast Guard has supplied some technical details about the metal structure to aid in its retrieval. The worry is that if left on the shore, it might be washed back out to sea and become a hazard to navigation. The council plans to drag it off the rocky shelf it is sitting on and refloat it so it can be towed to a pier and then removed from the water. The Coast Guard isn't saying where it might have originated from. The World Health Organization is awaiting more detail from Russia about the death of a 28-year-old researcher who worked at a Siberian lab dedicated to the study of plagues. This is ABC reporter Elizabeth Schulze.
5: The World Health Organization saying Russian authorities claim she died from severe pneumonia, not plague. The WHO asking Russia for more information about the cause of the severe pneumonia. And media reports of a second employee with pneumonia of undetermined cause.
4: It is expected that U.S. President Donald Trump will press Russia's Vladimir Putin for answers during a conversation they have scheduled. And the owner of an apple orchard in Dunham in the Eastern Townships has become the star of a viral video. Eric Sauvageau has been posting videos about farming life online, and one he put up during his apple harvest has now been viewed more than 700,000 times. In it, he talks about the bum apples he is finding on some of his trees, that is, apples shaped like bums. He explains his theory that these fruit were damaged by a spring hailstorm, which deformed their growth.

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1: 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Get it
4: right. That's nothing, Trudy. I've got a banana that looks like a... Never mind. I'll save that for my last day. This album was released, what was it called? Lucky, Get Lucky. Loverboy. 45 years ago today, 1981. This is Everybody's Working for the Weekend still. 45 years later, Trudy. Yeah. That's a crazy story about that boy.
0: Oh, right? The drifter across to Ireland.
4: Yeah. Yeah. You know, my dog loves floating in the ocean, Trudy.
0: Yeah.
4: He's such a good boy.
0: Oh.
4: He's such a good boy. Will Elias Makos make it in time? He's stuck in traffic. Jeff Kelly joins us a second breakfast. 9 degrees right now at Trudeau International Airport. We've got a chance of showers throughout the entire day, which increases to 80% overnight tonight. 16 today, 12 tonight, 17 tomorrow with a chance of showers, and then back into sunshine for Friday, Saturday, Sunday. 9 degrees, CJAD Dormez-vous weather.
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1: Starting with a first look and ending with a second breakfast. 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
4: And this just in, Elias Makos through the door.
12: Through the door, made it
4: through the traffic. Congratulations. Thank you. Good for you. Host of the Elias Makos Show. And Jeff Kelly, longtime Liberal M&A for Jacques Cartier on the West Island. Now his son, Gregory, is the member of National Assembly. And boy, is he ever. Another solid election. What, 73% of the vote, Jeff?
13: You got? Yeah, no. He worked very hard, and... I was in the campaign office on election day, and he had a whole crew of people phoning and getting the vote out, because it's some things I think some people don't realize, but the party financing between elections that comes from the government is based on the number of votes a party gets. So there's no such thing as a wasted vote, and all those votes in Jacques Cartier will help stock the the war chest of the Liberals for the next election, which may not be 4 years away.

0: Wanted to ask you, you must have come across this a lot because, you know, we had a woman who texted us the other day and said, so what, you know, West Island, you could run a piece of cheese for the Liberals and they would win. I've heard mailbox over the years. You've heard this before. What do you say to people who say that? Do you find that offensive?
1: Well, I mean, I think the proof is in the work that the MNAs do between elections. I just think of my son's experience, the number of times he goes out on events on weekends, the positions he takes in the National Assembly. You have to work hard, and you have to work hard to make sure that the party nominates you again. So there are lots of internal hurdles for sure. But everyone says, you know, the Liberal Party takes the West Island for granted. But in the time I ran, the time my son has ran, no other political party has put up a credible candidate to try to win over votes in the West Island. So, yes, it's a bit the default position, but the CAC never tried to win seats in the West Island. The PQ have obviously never tried to win seats in the West Island. The Conservatives even didn't make much of an effort to win seats in the West Island. So who's taking the West Island for granted or who's writing it off? I think most of the other political parties don't even bother, and that's not the Liberals' fault.
2: And Jeff, listen, I'm not trying to curry favor with you here, but I want to point one thing out, and that is if you look at Jacques Cartier and you look at voter turnout in this election, it was actually quite good. And there are other parts of the island of Montreal that are taken for granted, and the voter turnout was like 45%, 46%, 50%. Right?
0: Westmount, Darcy McGee.
2: So you know what? Whatever the case, not only did people still showed up. They knew the vote was in the bag, but in the case of Jacques Cartier, people are like, you know what? I like Greg Kelly. I'm going to still show up to vote just to cast a ballot. Because he could have won with 40% turnout, but he won with 64% turnout. So I think that's worth noting.
1: Thank you, Elias. But he worked very hard. His team worked very hard. As I said, he had volunteers. And what was fun, they were young volunteers who were on the phones, who were getting the vote out, driving people to the polls who needed a ride. You take nothing for granted, and as I say, I think it's a tribute. The riding has 7 train stations, so 7 times Greg was there at 7 o'clock in the morning handing out pamphlets and saying hello. There's a REM station in the riding now. So he really did all those things that you could say he could just, you know, stay at home and watch television, but he worked very hard. And also, you know, people who analyze politics look at the popular vote, and, you know, people look at the CAC, or the Parti Québécois was elected with only 28% of the vote. Well, part of that reflects the fact that people in ridings like Jacques Cartier went out and voted for another party than the PQ. And, you know, when you start talking about, you know, the referendum scare, well, if the government elected on Monday night only has 28% support in the province, well, that enters into the calculation for sure.
0: How many you got for Thanksgiving this year?
1: Well, I think we're up to 23 this year.
0: Oh boy, that's so small for you guys, isn't it?
1: Yeah, well, I think it's going to be a double turkey event as opposed to one big bird. They're going to be 2 medium birds, is my understanding. But I don't want to give any impression that I'm the chef. Obviously, my wife Judy is.
0: Yeah, well, I wanted to ask you about your wife Judy. She was very involved with the SAGEP system, and like, what do we think about this? Push to not to disallow Francos from going to English SAGEP, the adult college students.
1: Well, the irony of it all is where did Mr. Plamondon go to university?
0: Yeah, McGill.
1: Yeah. People want to be bilingual, and because of the restrictions on access to high school and elementary school, SAGEP was often a popular option for French students who wanted to become bilingual, and I think anything aimed at restricting that, you know, Jacques Parizeau always used to say that once someone is an adult, they should be free to choose. And when you get to SAGEP, you're at adult age, and it's very important for the SAGEPs on the island of Montreal. But I think of St. Lawrence campus of Champlain College in Quebec City, where a lot of people, particularly from the Beauce, where a lot of, pre-Trump, at least, a lot of their contacts are doing business with the United States. They wanted to be bilingual. And I think people should organize government services to recognize that reality.
0: Yeah, it's a very paternalistic way of looking at things.
2: I do want to point out, the previous measure by the CAC was a de facto ban on francophones in the CEGEP system. They did it by imposing a cap. Long term, it would have become a ban because of those hard number levels. That was not based on proportion. So it's just a continuation of what the CAC already started. Yeah.
0: Jeff, you have a good day. Thank you very much
1: talking to you,
0: for your
1: gentlemen.
0: Time. Appreciate it. That's Jeff Kelly, and we'll look ahead to the Elias Macko Show in just a moment. Watching your ride in CJ8800 traffic, here's Debbie Marcellos.
3: We have problems at the Champlain Bridge headed toward Montreal. They've cleared the 5-car accident we had before the Bonaventure autoroute, but the damage is done. Traffic backing from Highway 30 heading toward Montreal, and at the Jacques Cartier Bridge, it's from the 116 on the Taschereau approach. Heading to the South Shore at Champlain, it slows before Nuns Island, and heading to the South Shore at La Fontaine Tunnel, backing up before Sherbrooke at Yves Prévost as you merge into one lane for ongoing road work. On the Met West, it's heavy from Longelier to Decarie, northbound Decarie slows from Turcotte up to an incident at Van Horn, and we have delays as well on the southbound side of Decarie, heavy down to Van Horn. Eastbound 20 in Lachine slows at 32nd Avenue, eastbound TransCanada from Cavendish to board Decarie South. 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Your next report at 9 o'clock.
0: Thank you. We're looking at a 30% chance of showers throughout the entire day. High today of 16, 9 at the airport right now. Elias Macos looks ahead.
2: Thanks so much, Andrew. Coming up on the Big 5 at 9:05, the dust is settling after Monday's election. We're already getting a good picture of how the PQ government is going to run the show. They want to get rid of the monarchy. They're already trying to force out the role of the lieutenant governor in ceremonies. And we also have other indications, whether it's immigration or high-speed rail, on how the PQ will deal with Ottawa. We'll get our Big 5 panel's take on that. Plus, Montreal Mayor Soraya Martinez-Ferrada says the city has no role to play in a possible Quebec independence referendum. Is she right that the city has no role to play? We'll get our panelists' take on that later on in the program. Yeah,
0: it's kind of a weasel move.
2: I see exactly what you're thinking there. 10:50, could U.S. Hollywood blockbusters filming in Montreal, could they be under another threat? We'll see less of those filmed here. We'll get the details. And at 11 o'clock, we'll open our phone lines and take your questions about your pets, your dogs, your cats. We'll speak to veterinarian Sophia Skoulikas.
0: Oh, say hi. Doug says hi, by the way.
2: Tell her, is she your vet?
0: No.
2: Oh, okay.
0: But he's just a people person. He likes he likes everybody. The late night roundup is next.
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0: Yeah, you want to laugh? 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
29: Then King Lear with two E's said something truly appalling.
30: Remember, with the word just artificial, it's a little bit high. It's a small price to pay for keeping the world safe, keeping our country safe. They can take out a city. Let them take out Los Angeles. Let them take out San Diego. This is a very small price to pay.
29: Oh, you're booing, but they're cheering. And he's talking about Iran bombing us. And I know he says a lot of crazy things. I know this is something we'll forget about by Thursday when he accidentally swallows a baby at a rally or whatever the hell he does next. But you know what? I know the real reason Trump hates California. I'll tell you. It has nothing to do with politics. It's because our governor got farther with his wife than he has in 15 years. That's right. And she's been California dreaming ever since. Donnie Darko is also blaming the high price of gasoline on California. He wrote, "What's driving up gasoline is no longer the Strait of Hormuz because record numbers of barrels are coming out now on an almost daily basis. But the word refineries, where Russia's are being blown up by Ukraine and where ours are being closed up in blue states like California by the Democrats." That was one sentence with eight commas in it. It's
1: Jimmy Fallon.
2: Yeah, President Trump's low approval rating is dragging Republicans down right now. Trump's pulling somewhere between three-minute Hulu ads and getting raisins on Halloween. Meanwhile, last night during a campaign rally, Trump said that Iran could take out a city and then added, let them take out Los Angeles, let them take out San Diego. Trump quickly apologized. He said, sorry, I forgot San Francisco. And get this, Trump is now saying that reporters from the New York Times and other media outlets should be arrested over their coverage of his rallies. Reporters aren't worried. They're like, if we can sit through a two-hour Trump speech, we can handle prison. Yeah, we're going. Well, this made me laugh. Trump claimed that his rally in Ohio was at the Ohio Arena, even though he spoke at a high school gymnasium. Now he's claiming his next rally is at a Texas stadium, but it's really at a Longhorn Steakhouse in the birthday party room. It's like
1: Seth Meyers.
3: Former White House Press Secretary Caroline Levitt is set next month to join Fox News. Well, it makes sense. She's got everything they're looking for. She's blonde. Nearly 80,000... Nearly 80,000 cans of 7-Up Tropical Zero Sugar have been recalled because they mistakenly contain full sugar soda. This news first reported by a 5-year-old who had climbed the Empire State Building.
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0: Well, it's almost time for Trudy Mason. I see her now. And your 9 o'clock CTV news update. Then it is the Elias Makos Show. Kira Yeager is producer of the Andrew Carter Morning Show. Anthony DiBiasio in Master Control. Hey, I got a text message here from Nancy. Anthony?
31: Uh-huh.
0: Says, just started my new job at the door factory. Still learning the ins and outs. Oh, come on. I'm Andrew Carter. Have a great day.
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33: 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It is 9 o'clock. I'm Trudy Mason with your CTV News update. Mainly cloudy with a 30% chance of showers through the day, a high of 16 degrees. Weather details are coming up in minutes. In Montreal right now, we have 9 degrees. And here is what is making news. A woman found dead at a homeless encampment in the North End. Montreal police and the Mounties getting rid of some phone hacking software that may have been developed by the Russians. And a new disclaimer on packages of certain Reese's products. With the latest from the CJAD 800 Traffic Center, here is Debbie Marcellos.
11: Well, a tough go in from the South Shore with an earlier accident at the Champlain Bridge causing delays. It's backing up from Highway 30. It opens up on the span, and now we have another incident in the exit for the Bonaventure Autoroute. And so that exit is backing up. But if you want to continue on the 15 northbound, just stay in the left lane and you should be fine up to Turcotte. Then it slows on northbound to carry at Sherbrooke. Heavy up to the Metropolitan southbound side, heavy down to Jean Talon. Eastbound Trans-Canada from before Côte d'Alene. Yes, and heavy on the Met West from La Cordera to DeCary. Eastbound 20 slows in Lachine at 32nd Avenue. It's heavy on the 138 coming off the Mercier Bridge through LaSalle, but backing up only on the 132 up ramp for Mercier. Did you know you could be at risk of getting severe COVID-19 just by being over 60? 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Traffic and transit every 15 minutes on CJAD 800. 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
33: In the news, Montreal police say a woman in her 50s was found unresponsive at an encampment in the North End early this morning. She was transported to hospital where she was declared dead. The encampment is near the intersection of Charlevoix and Lacordaire Boulevard in Montreal North. The Montreal Fire Department is looking into what sparked a major blaze in the Park X district overnight. Callers to 911 reported hearing an explosion before flame swept through an apartment building on Saint-Raq near De l'Epée. Fire Department spokesman William Murray.
12: The first units arrived on site. The whole building was on fire, and part of the building, the front part of the building, collapsed.
33: Three men were injured and transported to hospital. They are expected to recover. The other people inside were able to get out safely. The parents of a Montreal child run over by a school bus last January are furious the driver is getting off with a $1,000 fine. Their boy had just gotten off the bus and was crossing the street at the end of a line of students when the bus advanced and rolled over him. The driver didn't realize what had happened and kept going, returning only later. The child suffered injuries to his pelvis, urinary tract, and leg. He has not returned to school since. His parents say the driver should at least have been charged with leaving the scene of an accident. Both Montreal police and the Mounties are dumping the software they've been using for phone hacking because it may have been engineered in Russia. The Gazette reports that the two forces have spent tens of thousands of dollars over the year on oxygen forensic products. The company claims to be U.S.-based, but American prosecutors say it is actually Russian-owned and have arrested its CEO and the developer of the software. Montreal police and the Mounties say they are uninstalling the phone hacking program. And the folks at Reese's have added a new warning to the packaging of their peanut butter pumpkins. The warning reads, "Carving not on actual product."
13: The change follows a lawsuit accusing Hershey of deceptive marketing because the candies were pictured on the wrapper with jack-o'-lantern faces, but the actual chocolates were blank. A Florida judge dismissed the case last month, saying the plaintiff suffered only subjective disappointment. The lawsuit sought $5 million and also involved other Reese's holiday shapes. Hershey hasn't explained why it changed the disclaimer from decorating suggestion. I'm Tammy Trujillo.
15: Only $5 million, Trudy?
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33: 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Showers tonight, a low of 12. Tomorrow, a 60% chance of showers in the morning, then a mix of sun and cloud, a high of 17. And the outlook for Friday, some sun, some cloud, a high of 14. In Montreal right now, 10 degrees. For all the news during the day, stream us on your smart speaker. Just say, play CJAD 800. Your next CTV News update is at 9:30.

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2: We're going to ask the tough questions this morning. Ladies and gentlemen, welcome to the Big Five on the Elias Matkos Show. I'm Elias Matkos, and it is great to have you along for the next 3 hours. Of course, we start off with the Big Five. Here's a couple of questions we will be asking today. Should Montreal stay out of a possible referendum? Plus, is Christine Fréchette a quitter? All that and more over the next half hour. Let's meet our amazing panel that we've lined up for today. Kareem Bulos is with us, political analyst. Hi, Kareem.
3: Good morning, Elias.
2: Kareem's on the Zoom line and in studio. Who's walked in? None other than Meeker Guerrier, a warrior and a Guerrier, commentator at Nouveau and RDS. Hi, Meeker.
4: Good morning.
2: Morning. Okay, guys, lots to get to. First things first. The dust is settling after Monday's election. We're already getting a good picture of how the PQ government will run the show. Paul St-Pierre Plamondon already taking a first shot at stripping Quebec from the monarchy. He does not want the monarchy to be involved at all in the swearing-in ceremonies that are going to happen. There's already a lawsuit that's been put in. A lawyer has already filed a lawsuit to stop that from happening. And Paul St-Pierre Plamondon yesterday said they are looking at all the legal measures. They're consulting with lawyers on ways to basically eliminate the monarchy every single way possible. Now, that could open up a battle with Ottawa. I feel they're just going to punt on the subject. We shall see. But there's much more coming. Immigration, the impending Bill 21 Supreme Court ruling, and even high-speed rail. This could all be cause for tension. Chicane. What are we in store for under this PQ government? Meeker?
4: I love how you put it. You know, I love sports. I work in sports mainly. Are they going to punt it away? I love it, probably.
2: I think Ottawa's going to try so hard for not to be issues, and they're going to try to poke the bear.
4: It's the best play because right now Mark Carney, by the way, is the most popular politician in Canada and in Quebec, by the way, in our province. So that's pretty interesting. The other thing is for the PQ, it's going to be very delicate because I understand what they're trying to do, and I have to say that, you know, you can't really disagree because we don't have much to do with monarchy, and I understand the image and what it means for the province, what it means for a PQ government as well. The problem is, if you focus too much on that, on symbols, and you don't tackle the real issues, that you mentioned earlier, especially with today. There was a news today that a homeless person died in an encampment in Montréal-Nord.
2: 50-year-old woman.
4: Exactly. We're talking about fires, I don't have all the details, but if your focus is not on that, and Paul St-Pierre Plamondon said he wants to lower homelessness by half in his mandate, if you're not focusing on that and you're focusing on symbols, honestly, it's going to be a horrendous start.
2: I'm happy you brought that up. I've never bought into people that say, oh, well, you can chew gum and walk at the same time. Human beings have 24 hours in their day. They sleep for 8. They have 16 hours left, okay, and they're not going to work all 16 hours. Yeah. There's a limit to what you can do. Every minute spent on monarchy is a minute you can't spend on other things.
4: There you go.
2: It's just facts.
4: And I understand you can walk and chew gum. I was going to take that expression as well. But honestly, between you and me and with people, and to people listening to us right now, do you really care about that today?
2: They don't. Kareem, what are we setting ourselves up for here in this PQ government? Yeah.
3: I think that if you're trying to rearrange the deck chairs on the Titanic, that doesn't make any sense. We've got so many other burning issues, whether it's this horrible incident in Montreal North, whether it's the relations with the cities. I mean, we saw already that the regions belong to the CAQ in the last election, and now that blue changed shade, and now it belongs to the PQ. But even among PQ supporters, even the people of the PQ, they're saying we don't really need a referendum right now. Put food on the table, make sure we get jobs, let's compete in the economy, the data centers all over the place, and the water issues. And there's a laundry list of things that have to be taken care of, notwithstanding education, health care, and so on. For him to get caught up with a minute of this multitasking nonsense, we've already proven that multitasking doesn't work. I don't think that people want a symbolic government. I think we want an actual government that's going to make some kind of change. Because they ran as we're not the CAQ at the beginning, and then now we're the PQ, and we're going to double down on sovereignty. Mm-hmm. Okay, that's fine and well. They garnered 30% of the vote. Okay, so let's just put things in perspective. Yes, the popular vote was greater than that. But at the end of the day, They're not just because it's his obsession, if you want to call it, because it seems a little bit obsessive when even his own party supporters are telling him, look, it's not that important.
2: Yeah, tap the brakes.
3: And the first thing he talks about is the monarchy.
2: And by the way, this is what cost him a majority. But I want to, you know, I'll bring it back to sports. I want to bring it back to sports here in this way. Meeker, how is it possible that the former goaltender of the Oxford University hockey team won't get along with the former goaltender
0: I love this.
2: Of the Oxford University hockey team. So Mark Carney and Paul St-Pierre Plamondon were both goalies for Oxford. They should have lots to agree on. Do you think they're going to get along?
4: And you know what? I think we're going to be surprised because, you know, one thing about, higher education, but also being in private, very selective, elite kind of schools is that you have contacts. And that's the reason why they end up being politicians. They end up being on boards of big companies, but also on big international institutions. Yeah. It's because they have the contact. They have also the references. Oh, remember the bar there? Or you remember that teacher? Do you remember that employee of the university or that student? Oh, yeah, he was 2 years older than me and so on. And even in decades. And I think that is common grounds for both of them, for Paul St-Pierre Plamondon and Mark Carney, and they will have a better understanding of each other than we think. That being said, it does not mean that politically and philosophically they have the same agenda, they have the same thought process and so on, but I think at least they have a common ground to start with. They'll talk about hockey.
2: Listen, I know I could probably have a million examples of people that should get along, but still don't.
4: And the opposite is true as well. Mm-hmm. People who shouldn't get along, get along.
2: That's right. So Kareem, what do you think is going to happen here between these two Oxford University goalies? Will they have a fast friendship or not?
3: I think they will. I think there's going to be a relationship of convenience on certain issues. They're going to butt heads on certain things. Obviously, the whole notion of sovereignty, but until Trump is out of office, until St-Pierre Plamondon is going to have to prove himself. He's going to have to be one of the new premiers on deck and at the table. Mm-hmm. And right now, I mean, it's the Ford show, right? Doug Ford is the guy who's talking all the time. And I think St-Pierre Plamondon has to find his place at that table. He's going to have to rally his fellow premiers. He's going to have to negotiate for Quebec to prove that he's a senior statesman.
2: Maybe the question is, how well will he get along, Paul St-Pierre Plamondon, how well will he get along with Danielle Smith and maybe some of the other premiers that are more inclined to fight back?
3: I agree with Meeker on this one. Sometimes people who should get along don't. Yeah. And I don't see the St-Pierre Plamondon-Smith relationship blossoming. I just don't see it.
2: I'm of the same mindset here. Okay, guys, I want to throw this question at you before we break for the second half here. Christine Frechette. CAC leader Christine Frechette announced that she's going to step down as party leader after her party failed to win any seats. Okay. Now, Frechette says she believes in the party's future, but a new leader is needed to revitalize the party ahead of the next provincial election. Is she a quitter? There's my question. Is she a quitter, Meeker?
4: No, she's not. If she was elected and decided to leave, I would say she's a quitter because she is not ready to rebuild the party that she led to the election, but she led also to that disastrous ending. But she was not elected. So as a politician, as the head of a party, you can't stay there if you don't get elected. If you lose and your party doesn't have one
2: seat.
4: I mean, you have to leave. So she had to leave.
2: Here's my pushback, which is we could be in another election. I know people say, oh, it's 18 months, 2 years before we have an election. We could be at the polls in 6 months. And ladies and gentlemen, if we're at the polls in 6 months, the CAC is completely rudderless. And I think she's leaving them in a terrible state in a very precarious situation. So Kareem, she a quitter or not?
3: I don't think she's a quitter either. I agree with Meeker. I think, 500,000 votes is barely 600,000, whatever. Terrible, terrible, terrible.
2: It was 14% of the vote. And I know it didn't shake out to seats, but there's still a lot of people that voted for the CAC. And where does that leave them if there's a snap election within half a year?
3: But all of her stars got decimated. They finished third. They finished fourth in their ridings. And so it was not, you know, oftentimes you'll see that the leader will carry the candidates. And this hate, she didn't at all. There were no close races. It was a stump. And so I think you have to read the writing on the wall. When you go from 90 seats to zero, we need change, quote unquote, and you are not the change that we expected from François Legault. That's the message that the voters sent. And I think that, you know, they presented themselves as the third option, that there was a different way of doing politics. It wasn't the yes and the no camps. Now we have the CAQ that's really bright and economically driven and so on. Well, the third party is now the Conservatives. So if there's an election in 6 months and the Conservatives do any kind of anything positive to create the noise necessary to get the PQ to make certain changes on economic matters, and people are talking about a potential bromance between Saint-Pierre Flamandon and Duhem, you know, that will dictate what's going to happen. And if that bromance blossoms, CAQ is even worse off. And if it doesn't blossom, I'm not sure the CAQ would, between now and then, garner party status.
2: Listen, with 12 candidates. I completely will admit that this party just may be toast. It just may be over. It doesn't matter who leads or what happens or if she stays or she goes. I just think that given our current situation, to leave that party on the right foot, she should have just said, hey, I'm going to lead this party. Let's see what happens here. I will leave it there on that front. When we return, second half of the Big Five, should the city of Montreal, the mayor of Montreal, stay out of the referendum debate? All that and more coming up. 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
0: Good morning, Elias. Still heavy in from the South Shore at the Champlain Bridge from almost Highway 30, but the accident at the end of the span has been cleared. We have road work, though, on the Montreal side of the Mercier Bridge on the 138 near Clermont, causing delays from Mercier on the 138 to Ville-Saint-Pierre. It backs up on the 132 up ramp on the South Shore. Northbound, the carry slows from Côte-Saint-Luc Road up to Côte-Saint-Catherine, and on the Met West, it's heavy from Lac-Ordaire to DeCarry. It slows on Laurentian South at Salaberry to board the Metropolitan, 13 South in Laval from the 440. It's the mega fall winter clearance at Sports Experts and Atmosphere. 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
2: We are back here on the Big Five, having a grand old time with Meeker Guerrier and Kareem Bulos. They're making up the panel this morning. Guys, before I get to should Montreal stay out of the referendum, I want to throw this at you. One more Quebec City politics question. I want to look at the Conservative Party, okay? The Conservative Party of Quebec, Éric Duhaime's squad. The caucus that he has, 19 members, is an interesting one. It features doctors and anti-vaxxers. It features the youngest MNA ever, 23-year-old Eloise Colombe. And boy, she's 23. She looks 12, by the way. And I'm, you know, appearances. She looks so young, but she seemingly has a great head on her shoulders. What do you make of this pretty interesting mix of characters? Kareem, start us off in this half here.
3: I think that's going to be the biggest challenge. I think, you know, what is it? Government for the people, by the people. Well, they're representing the cross-section of Quebec, the disgruntled Quebec. For the longest time, you had the elite running the province or running the country or whatever. The best of us will govern us kind of thing. And now you're seeing that the Conservative Party is, I mean, everything from the conspiracy theorist, Madame Elie, to you know, all kinds of, you know, a weird cast of characters.
2: And I want you to just on a point, Kareem. Like, so the weird cast, and there is surprisingly a few people are like, whoa, this is a serious person with serious credentials behind them, but it's a total mix.
3: I'm not sure how many flat earthers there are in the party, but I'm sure there must be some. And so I think at this point, Mr. Duhaime's biggest challenge is to keep people on message, right? Because there's a big difference from being a big noise on the radio, as when he was on the radio, to now having to speak up in the National Assembly and then having his people in the scrum in the hallways, because I guarantee you the media is going to have a good time trying to corner people.
2: Yeah.
3: To say things, right? And say things that are not in line with Mr. Jem's positions, and the natalists. And, you know, we want to give kids and we want to bring back traditional values. And Quebec is a very progressive society all in all. And I think we're going to see some interesting scrum meetings. And that's going to be his challenge. Will make sure, will be to keep the party looking like a party and not a gong show.
2: Do you view it, Meeker, as an atout? You know, like, it's actually a good thing that you have a party with actually diverse opinions from within. How do you view this unique cast?
4: Diverse is good. Let's say that some views are particular. But you know what? It's pretty representative of our citizens. If people vote for those candidates, it's because they believe in what they have to say. They believe that in their character and in mm-hmm. what they represent. So you have to respect that. That being said, I don't agree with Kareem that the media will have a field day. I think media won't have to ask any questions. Seriously.
2: You think?
4: I don't think you will need to dig, because that was done during the campaign. Mm-hmm. And you know how it works. Other parties sent to media some information saying, oh, this candidate said this and that. And then you look into it and you're like, oh, yeah, indeed, they did say some, you know, I would say questioning things on social media. But still, they got elected. So that being said, I think that will maybe come back to haunt them in certain situations. For instance, if there's a vote in at the assembly and they vote against what they said 2-3 years back because the party decided that this is the way we're going, what the line is, that'll be very interesting, because a lot of people supporting the PCQ are libertarians. Mm-hmm. And to them, there shouldn't be any party line. You should be able to say whatever you want, whenever you want in society. So I'll be very curious to see how that mixes with politics, with real life politics, because this is not just social media anymore. You can't just say things and then not follow up, because people will hold you to account.
2: And you got to listen, you're going to have to convince that caucus there's a greater end goal.
4: Yeah.
2: If you can convince Quebecers over the next 2 years that you were a respectable opposition party, well, why don't we give you the keys to run the whole show? Yeah. But if it turns into a gong show, good luck with that, right? So anyways, that's a party to watch, I think, in this next version of the National Assembly. Okay, let's get to the city of Montreal here. And the question of, well, what role should the city of Montreal, the mayor of Montreal, have in discussion of a possible independence referendum? Now, Soraya Martinez-Ferrada was asked this question yesterday. Here's how she answered.
6: Montreal doesn't have a role in that. I mean, Quebec is a conversation that needs to be decided at the National Assembly, and we'll respect the National Assembly decision. We in Montreal, we have a lot on our plates. We have homelessness to tackle, infrastructure issues to tackle, winter to get ready for, and those are the priorities that I'm looking into for the next few weeks.
2: So, guys, I don't know how to take this, because I want to agree with what she just said, but I could give you a list of things that the city of Montreal deals with that they shouldn't be dealing with, but they're all over it, right? You know, so I find it funny, like, well, a referendum from Quebec, we shouldn't wade into that. Coming up tomorrow, we're going to pass a motion on Israel and Gaza. You know what I mean? Like, so it's kind, there's some hypocrisy here of what we see at City Hall. We see tons of elected officials for City of Montreal would love to deal in foreign affairs, being responsible for climate change. But when it comes to the fate of the city in a referendum, well, we shouldn't take any sides. I think that's hypocritical. I think the mayor of Montreal needs to pick a lane, and it should be based on what's best for Montreal. So let me throw it at the both of you there. Kareem, what do you say?
3: Of course. Come on. Yes, of course. Now, will it be a public conversation? Will it be a statement? Will it be a resolution in the City of Montreal Council chambers? No, probably not. Right? Because the last thing you want to do is alienate Montreal any more from the rest of Quebec than we already are. I think there's a challenge there. But to think that she's not going to be having private meetings with the new premier, no, of course not. It's important. And the new premier, being from McGill, working at Stikeman, gone to Oxford, understands the economic implications. And, I mean, Blue Book aside, which, by the way, made no sense, but anyway, he has to figure out what are we going to do when 10% of the companies leave? 12% of the companies leave. What is our balance sheet? What does our income statement look like? And I think he's smart enough to do that. So Montreal is going to remind him of that. Will they do it publicly to embarrass him, to give even more credence to the fact that, you see, she's a former federal liberal. She's just defending Carney. She's a puppet, right? And that's, she's off to a, I'd say, a decent start. Mm-hmm. Tremendous? Nah, nobody's ever off to a great start, but she had a pretty good start. Homelessness, I'm sorry, but if you look at why homelessness has exploded over the last few years, there is a connection to Quebec. There's a connection with what is considered mental health limits for institutionalization versus not. There are more people who need services from the province and funding for housing from the federal government. So Montreal, all major cities, are in constant discussions with the federal government and provincial governments. So to think that she's going to just stand idly on the sidelines and wait to see whatever the people decide and she'll just go along with it is great for a soundbite, but it's not what she's going to do.
2: I just wonder if Montreal had a very separatist mayor, if they'd be equally on the sidelines. I just wonder. Meeker, what do you say? What should a mayor of the city of Montreal, what kind of stance should they take on something like this?
4: I love what you said at the beginning, saying that there were stands taken in what's happening in the Middle East with Israel and Gaza and Palestinian citizens. And I think that, you remember what we talked about the PCQ, real politics versus social media and so on. I think it's easier to take a stand for social justice, for instance, in your city, but also outside your city, outside your country, outside your province. The big principles of you want a country to have, or you want the people of Gaza to have the right to have their territory, to be safe and not be attacked. And you and on the other side, you have people defending Israel and so on. So as a city in that, I would say, discussion or that social fight in the grand principles, it's easier to get into that because it doesn't have any real implications here in your city. But when you talk about the real politics again, that will make a change in people supporting the city, people supporting the mayor, people pushing for an agenda, whether it's independence or federalism, it's a lot harder. So the mayor is in a tough spot. I think that, you know, she understands where she is, where she stands, and what she said is right. The fact that the city doesn't have a word to say, but also let's get back to what we spoke
2: earlier. It goes to just the number of things that the city does that have nothing to do with picking up the trash or removing the snow, and they have no problem wading into it. So, you know, that's where I say, hey, no, hold on. This is a big issue. Of all things, you should be talking about it.
4: Yeah, I agree with you, but I also understand why it's very delicate for her. That being said, and Karim said something very interesting about companies leaving and so on. If you talk like this to French citizens here in Quebec, especially independent voters, they'll trash you. They'll say it's not true, but the statistics are there. After the last two referendums, there was a change. There was a shift in the economy of Montreal, and look at what happened with Toronto and so on, and companies leaving. We'll have to talk about that, and we're going to have to talk about, will Montreal be an island of federalism in a province? Will Montreal, we want to join Canada and so on? That's an interesting question, and that's something that we should be talking about.
2: Elias, Valerie Plante was a separatist, never weighed in on referendums when she was a mayor, but there wasn't a referendum on offer. This is what has changed things. So, yeah, I mean, if there's no chance of a referendum, nobody's offering a referendum. We now have a Quebec government that is dead set on offering one, which is why I think maybe now is the time for a Montreal mayor to side on this one way or another.
4: But you know what? I don't think it'll happen.
2: You don't? Yeah. Oh, no. No, no, no, no, no.
4: They're a minority government right now. I don't think they'll push for that. And just as much
2: Think the referendum is going to happen?
4: Not in that mandate. Not in the minority mandate. And we were talking about monarchy earlier, that we don't really care about that. We need to tackle real life, everyday issues. That's exactly the same thing with independence right now.
2: Karim, to wrap us up, you taking that bet that there won't be a referendum? You taking that bet right now?
3: Well, right now, the talk, the first night, even on watching TVA, they're saying that they're going to have to cozy up to Quebec Solidaire if they want to get this moving along. And Quebec Solidaire has shown to be very sovereignist. And so there is a possibility, but what will the PQ have to give up to Quebec Solidaire? Because, you know, we didn't really discuss the PQ this time around, but they've taken a shift to the right. And the PQ used to be a lot more labor and union. And if you look at some of the comments and some of the promises, they're looking a little bit more conservative than they are, you know, left of center. So for them to cozy up to Quebec Solidaire will mean making concessions. And are they willing to make those concessions? So I agree with Meeker. I think it's very unlikely. You can use all the rhetoric from the past. The condition needs to be right. The timing, we talked about Trump as one thing, right? And then the unrest and unsettled business with Kuzma. And so I think that there's a number of things that have to go in. So there are 15 different excuses that could be used that could sound legitimate to avoid a referendum in the first mandate. If he wins a second mandate, that's another story.
2: We live in interesting times. That concludes the Big Five for this Wednesday. Kareem, Meeker, merci beaucoup. À la prochaine.
4: Right.
2: When we get back to you, thanks, Kareem. When we get back to you here, I'm going to throw the question at you. Mayor Montreal says, listen, it's not my role here. It's not our role. We're staying out of this referendum talk. At 514-790-0800, I'm going to throw it at you. Should the mayor of Montreal be talking about referendum, taking a side? We'll get your take on that next.
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7: Good morning. 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I'm Trudy Mason with a CTV News update. A woman has died after a fire early this morning at a homeless encampment in Montreal North. Police say the woman was unresponsive when they arrived shortly before 5 o'clock and was pronounced dead in hospital. She was in her 50s. The cause of the fire is under investigation. This year's Nobel Prize for Chemistry will be shared by one researcher in France and another in Japan who made a discovery that untangled mysterious mirror images in molecules. The find by Henri Kagan and Kenzo Soe has been since used to develop countless medications. And the estate of country music star Dolly Parton alleges that the late singer's nephew is using barbed wire and a no trespassing sign to evade a lawsuit. Brian Seaver used to be Parton's head of security. A process server who tried to deliver court documents to him was unable to do so because of barbed wire strung up around his front door. Seaver is being sued by the company overseeing Parton's business empire. It alleges that Seaver threatened and tried to extort the estate. More news at ctvnewsmontreal.ca, including a story about the Polytechnique looking at reviving nuclear studies as Quebec's only reactor turns 50. With the latest from the CJAD 800 Traffic Center, here is Debbie Marcellos.
0: Well, still a tough go in from the South Shore at the Champlain Bridge, but clearing out for your other spans if you're headed to the Mercier. Just slows on the 138 up ramp and then at Clément because of road work. But southbound Mercier, there is a stall on the span. Towing operation underway. Traffic backs up through the trench on the 138 to the South Shore. On the Met West, it's heavy from Lac-Ordaire to Decarie. Northbound Decarie, a little busy at Côte Saint-Catherine. Eastbound Trans-Canada from Côte-de-l'Est to Bord Decarie South. Ends today. 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
7: Your Dormez-vous Weather Center forecast, mainly cloudy with a 30% chance of showers through the day, a high of 16 degrees. Showers tonight, a low of 12. Tomorrow, a 60% chance of showers in the morning, then a mix of sun and cloud and a high of 17. In Montreal right now, 10 degrees. Your next CTV News update is at 10 o'clock.
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6: Montreal doesn't have a role in that. I mean, Quebec is a conversation that needs to be decided at the National Assembly, and we'll respect the National Assembly decision. We in Montreal, we have a lot on our plates. We have homelessness to tackle, infrastructure issues to tackle, winter to get ready for, and those are the priorities that I'm looking into for the next few weeks.
2: That's Montreal Mayor Soraya Martinez-Ferrada saying the city has no role to play in a possible Quebec independence referendum. My question to you is, oh really? Do you agree with her? Some would say the economic engine of Quebec, Montreal, should absolutely have a role to play in talk of a referendum. At 514-790-0800, what's your take on what the mayor said? You agree with her, Elias? Bigger fish to fry for the mayor of Montreal. Stay out of it. Or do you think, of all people, the person

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0: Where Montreal calls in and speaks out. 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
13: Montreal Mayor Soraya Martinez-Ferrada was asked about it yesterday. Should the city have a role in a possible Quebec independence referendum? She said, no. I mean, she's staying out of this one, folks. My question for you at 514-790-0800 is, should she? Ladies and gentlemen, we're on the cusp of something here. If the PQ and the Quebec Solidaire can get together as dance partners, at least on a referendum, you know, I know many people are saying, well, it's not going to happen. It's 2 years away. He's promising not to have one until Trump. But you know what? He's talking about it. Paul St-Pierre Plamondon is not giving up on that goal. So I guess the question I have for you this morning is, of all people, shouldn't the mayor of Montreal have a thing or two to say on the future of the city? Or should she stay out? Is she right? Should she stay out of it? On the text line, no, our mayor shouldn't participate in siding in a referendum. She has no role on that. She should be focusing on making Montreal great again. The potholes, the bike paths, the construction, and the homelessness problem. That's what she should be focused on. Jim writes me this. In a word, Elias, yes, Montreal's prosperity is tied to Quebec and Canada. Not taking a position is a sign of cowardice and or stupidity. I hate to write this, but her position doesn't surprise me. That is from Jim. Let's start off the conversation.

0: conversation here. Scott's in Saint Hippolyte. Hey, Scott, off island. Give me your take on the Montreal mayor.
1: Man, I tell you what, it's going to be another one of those six of one, half dozen of another. But she should not publicly say her opinion on that. She has a city to run, and she doesn't have a province to run. I mean, she should be concentrating on utilizing the tax dollars to the best ability of the government which was elected. Mm-hmm. I mean, you know, the trash everywhere that she told people to take back into their house. I mean, maybe she can put that on her lawn and keep it there instead of, you know.
0: Yeah. Now, Scott, you know,
1: I mean, she said it was like we have to work together. Well, I mean, the citizenry already paid the taxes. That's their job. That's their part. How about you do yours?
0: So, Scott, I get it. You know, and I understand your point. Here's my problem. Is there a lot of picking and choosing from the city of Montreal. So the city of Montreal, they have no problem in wading in affairs in the Middle East. They have no problem talking about Donald Trump. And you know, you can make there, well, Donald Trump affects Montreal at the end of the day. Okay, you make the argument. You're telling me a referendum doesn't affect Montreal? So to me, it's the picking or choosing. I actually think as a matter of policy, municipal politicians should stay in their lane and deal with municipal problems. But they so often wade into things that aren't necessarily connected to them. That's where I say, okay, you're just trying to have it both ways. So either be a mayor that opines on everything and give us your take, or be the mayor that says, I'm fixing potholes and I'm picking up the trash and you won't hear me wade in on world affairs. So that's, you know, and again, this one's more peculiar because it's not a world affair. This one's right in the backyard. This is the future of Montreal. And maybe of all times, it's now for the mayor of Montreal to talk about it. Scott, anything you want to add before I let you go?
1: I tell you what, man, you did say it all, but that being said, man, she I'd love to see her track record on what she said publicly about international affairs versus what she's not saying now. Like, let's put the metrics into play here.
0: Yeah, and by the way, you know, like, some of this gets forced on her, right? You know, like, I'm sure she wouldn't have wanted to comment on certain affairs, but then she's asked, and then she offers an opinion. And in this it's like, I'm going to punt on this one.
1: She's surrounded, I mean, as any elected politician is, she's surrounded by PA people, mm-hmm. public affairs people. Oh, you should say this. Oh, you shouldn't say that. Oh, yeah. Why did you say this? Why, you know, like, it's the...
0: Yeah, Scott, thanks...
1: She's surrounded by people like that.
0: Thanks, Scott. Let me go to Peter in Cosenlo. Hey, Peter.
2: Yes, I think we have more important fish to fry right now. The number one thing I think we should be concerned about is the government's attempt to limit people, whether they're Allophone or French-Canadian or whatever, to send their children, or for the children, they're not children, they're adults, to choose what university or what CEGEP they should go to.
0: CEGEP's on the table, university's not. But Peter, that's what you want the mayor of Montreal, because we're talking about what the mayor of Montreal should be dealing with. You want the mayor of Montreal wading in on that?
2: There's hundreds of people that work at Dawson that live in Montreal, that pay taxes in Montreal. Their jobs are threatened.
0: Peter, thanks very much for the call. Appreciate it. I'm heading over to Ryan now. Hey, Ryan.
3: All right, so I'm going to have to agree with her. Saying no, why are you going to get involved in this? Look at the last fiasco from 8 years ago. Marois calls an election halfway through her term, hoping that she's going to do this, get able to call her referendum, and got obliterated, just like the CAC did on this election. Mm-hmm. So how can we take them seriously? They're not, I don't believe they're big enough to even make a difference right now, all that much. Let's focus on some pressing issues right now. There's so much wrong in the city. There's so much going on. That I don't believe a referendum either could fix any of these problems.
0: Does this equation change for you, Ryan? Let's say the PQ and Quebec Solidaire get together in the National Assembly this fall, and they pass a bill to start the commission that will look at the question into what will be asked in the future. If they pass a bill that moves forward on referendum, does it change your thoughts on that, or it still stay out of it until we're going into voting day?
3: I would say stay out of it, and we'll cross that road when we get there. I see it as highly unlikely. There are so many other bandwagons that we can jump on that would ultimately provide much more resources and solutions other than, you know, separating from Quebec so we don't have to kick $87 billion up to Ottawa every year.
0: Ryan, thanks very much for the call. Appreciate it. Over to Angie. Angie, what do you say?
4: Yeah, hi, Elias. How are you today?
0: I'm good. What do you want to say on this one?
4: So what I'd like to say is, first of all, she stuck her nose where she shouldn't have, the Middle East and Trump and everything. And I agree that she should stay out of it because she was elected to govern the city. But at the same time, Montreal fuels the economy of Quebec. And she's not going to say anything because obviously she's afraid that she's going to be blacklisted by PSPP and not get any funding. I voted for her. I thought that she was a good change for the city, but now I'm starting to have my doubts because her true colors are starting to come out, and I'm starting not to like her too much.
0: Angie, there's always a honeymoon period. We'll see how much longer it lasts. That's Angie with her take. We'll get back to you on the flip side of traffic. We got to get there right now. 9:47. From the CJAD 800 Traffic Center, here's Debbie Marcellos.
5: Well, they've just cleared the stall on southbound Mercier Bridge. Traffic has cleared out on the 138 in the trench. We're still seeing delays, though, heading to Ville-Saint-Pierre from the Mercier on the 138 because of roadwork at Clément. On the Met westbound, it's an incident at Christophe Colomb. Traffic backing up from Vio. Northbound to Carrie moves well. Southbound side just heavy to Jean Talon, but it slows on the eastbound Trans-Canada at Côte de l'Est to board to Carrie South. Still a tough going from the South Shore from the Champlain Bridge Highway 10 West at Quartier d'Estaing. The Victoria Bridge has one lane available in each direction. Jacques Cartier just slows on the span toward Montreal. La Fontaine Tunnel backing up before Mortagne. 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
24: Montreal doesn't have a role in that. I mean, Quebec is a conversation that needs to be decided at the National Assembly. And we'll respect the National Assembly decision. We in Montreal, we have a lot on our plates. We have homelessness to tackle, infrastructure issues to tackle, winter to get ready for, and those are the priorities that I'm looking into for the next few weeks.
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0: Montreal has no role to play in a possible Quebec independence referendum. That's the line from the mayor of Montreal, Soraya Martinez-Ferrati, yesterday. I just have a question, a simple question for you. Do you agree with her? Do you think the city should stay out of it? Or do you think the economic driving force of Quebec does have a role to play in a possible Quebec referendum? Now, by the way, I'm not blind to what the mayor has to deal with. Who controls the taps right now? It's going to be a PQ government. I certainly don't think she wants to upset the people that are going to be responsible for funding her city in large part. But at the same time, this is a mayor that doesn't have issues weighing in on all types of affairs. They don't necessarily have to be within the borders of Montreal. 514-790-0800. Your thoughts on this one. Romana is in TMR. Hi, Romana.
26: Yes, good morning, Elias. I think definitely Montreal must stay involved. In fact, if there would be a question of a referendum or separation again, I think Montreal should consider becoming a city-state. Sovereign nations consisting of a single city such as Singapore, Monaco, the Vatican represent complete national independence, and I would go for that. Because without Montreal, what is Quebec?
0: Boy,
26: we should definitely consider that. I would go for it. I have had it with this question of, again, referendums, money spent on that, coming to the same conclusion. No, no, no. It's time that Montreal takes a stand. Yes.
0: Romana, you want the mayor to be vocal?
26: Definitely. And Montreal should consider, if that does not happen, then Montreal should definitely consider becoming an independent state. That's it.
0: Thank you, Romana. Appreciate the call. Let me head over to Stan the Man in Côte d'Ige. Hi, Stan.
27: Yeah, hi, Elias. First of all, as far as the hypocrisy is concerned, I agree with you, but essentially, if you remember, I can't remember the last controversial issue, but Israel-Palestine was brought up by Projet Montréal.
0: Of course.
27: And I happened to be in City Hall when the mayor gave her response. Her words were very carefully crafted, and she didn't take the bait, and it turned out the resolution went nowhere. And as far as Trump talking against Trump's stupidity, I think it's not controversial in Canada. Most people are on the same page. But let's look at the history. I was there in 1980 when Jean Drapeau, the mayor at the time, who happened to have been mayor at that time for over 20 years, he was in the forum at a huge rally, and he took the Federalist position, and he was really cheered about that. 15 years later, in 1995, Pierre Bourque was mayor. The times had changed, and he gave a nuanced but essentially neutral position. I think that's the proper way to go, because you can't defend either side, because the city is polarized, and it's a local issue, and should be constantly vilified by the side that you didn't support. And I think in this particular case, she has to be neutral.
0: I got to say, Stan, a very nuanced and great take. I appreciate your voice this morning. That's Stan the Man. Leah's on the line. Hi, Leah.
1: Hi, how are you?
0: I'm good. What do you say on this one?
1: Well, I'm with you. I think she's playing both sides of the fence, and she wants to play it safe to get the popularity. But I think when it's going to come down to it, she's going to weigh in on it, like she does on everything else.
0: So it's too early, huh? I mean, that's how you play it, right? Just make sure you have nice relations with Paul St-Pierre Plamondon. And then if we end up with a law passed in the National Assembly that we're headed to a referendum, that's when all bets are off.
1: Oh, yeah. She's going to weigh in on it. She just wants to look good and be good right now with the people of Montreal. Mm-hmm. But she's going to get involved anyway.
0: Thanks very much for your call, Leah. Do appreciate it. Over to Mary. Hi, Mary.
2: Yeah, this last caller, she says she wants to look good with the people of Montreal, where she's not looking good with the people of Montreal if we're discussing this on your show. And she reminds me of Danielle Smith. She was playing both sides of the puddle, and look at where it's getting her. It's catching up to her. And she better be careful. And Christine Frichette, when she said, I'm not anti-Canada, I'm just pro-Quebec, and she had to take a stand, and look at where she got. So this mayor, right now she's playing it smart in a way, but she's eventually going to have to take a stand. And if she doesn't take a stand, she's going to drown.
0: Mary, thanks very much for your take. Do appreciate it. I head over to Martin. Martin's in Lachine. What do you say, Martin?
3: Yeah, I'm a bit confused here, you know. I mean, I understand that the city's priorities are potholes and that the mayor is also mayor for the sovereignists, just like for the federalists. Fine, fair enough. But then when Projet Montréal put in the pro-Palestine, pro-Gaza thing, she should have said it's inadmissible, but she...
0: I would have loved to have heard a more, it's none of our business. It doesn't affect us. Like, if, you know, so if I had heard that then, and by the way, you know, Stan is correct. At the end of the day, you know, Ensemble Montréal, they tried to take a very nuanced and thoughtful position to show, okay, listen, we dealt with it. Stop complaining. And I appreciate that they're in a tough spot. But, you know, like the response here on Quebec separation on a referendum is like, we've got no role. So I want to hear more of that, actually. Like, I want to hear, we have no role in this. When all types of things come up, my problem is municipal politicians especially love to pretend that they are actually far more important and should have their hands in all types of dossiers that are either provincial or federal or international. And here we're punting. When you can make the argument, nothing could be more important for the future of Montreal than taking a stance on this one. Martin, thanks very much for the call. I head over to Gino. Hey, Gino.
4: Good morning. How are you doing?
0: I'm good. What do you say, Gino?
4: I said that this mayor is as good as the last one.
0: Is that a good thing or a bad thing? A lot of people like Valerie Plante.
4: Which was good for. I can mention it on the radio.
0: Okay, thanks, Gino. Frank, you're going to get the last word, Frank.
5: That was the dumbest answer ever. It's clear that overwhelming majority of Montrealers want nothing to do with separation. That's the last thing the mayor should have said. Ridiculous.
0: Yeah, can you imagine, like, if you polling-wise, right, if support for separation now is at polling at 25% all of Quebec, what are the numbers on the island of Montreal? You know, like, so, listen, Frank, one thing to throw at you, okay, which I'm pondering. You know, Paul St-Pierre Plamondon and his government control the money for the next little while. So maybe you don't want to poke the bear right now.
5: You know what, Elias, I believe that people need to take a stand and need to, like, you need to stand for something.
0: Yeah.
5: You know, it's not just about poking the bear or not poking the bear. You're representing your citizens, and your citizens want nothing to do with separation,
0: and listen,
5: clearly.
0: Some stuff should be as evident, you know, like, hey, you're a former cabinet minister in a Liberal government, so you would think this just inherently implies that she's a super-duper federalist that believes in Canada. But you know what? The Trudeau Liberal years... was not a rah-rah, we believe in Canada. In fact, the government and the prime minister at the time openly talked about Canada having no national identity and us being a post-national state. So you're like, who knows what she really believes on Canada, because she certainly wasn't part of a government that was rah-rah on Canada. Frank, thanks very much for the call. I'm going to leave it there on that front. Here's what we're going to do the rest of the way. We're going to talk about this tragic situation at an encampment. We're getting some details on that front this morning. So we'll tackle that as hour two begins after the news.
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8: Good morning. It is 10 o'clock. I'm Trudy Mason with your CTV News update. Mainly cloudy with a 30% chance of showers through the day, a high of 16 degrees. Weather details are coming up in minutes. In Montreal right now, 10 degrees, and here is what is making news. Fire kills a woman at a homeless encampment in the North End. Why one lane of Lacordaire Boulevard has been closed for 2 years. And Krista Pike is awake and talking. With the latest from the CJAD 800 Traffic Center, here is Debbie Marcellos.
9: We have an accident on the Metropolitan West at Christophe Colomb, a truck and a car, traffic backing up from Lacordaire. Laurentian south to board the Metropolitan is from Henri Bourassa, and eastbound Trans-Canada slows at Côte de l'Est to board to Carey South. Southbound to Carey, just heavy for the exit for Jean Talon. In from the South Shore, Champlain Bridge still backing up before the tracks on the 10 approach, and congestion on the 30 heading eastbound from Highway 10 through to Cousineau. It's the mega fall winter clearance at Sports Experts and Atmosphere. 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Traffic and transit every 15 minutes on CJAD 800. 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
8: In the news, Montreal police say a woman in her 50s is dead after a fire broke out at a homeless encampment in Montreal North early this morning. The flames were reported shortly before 5 o'clock near the intersection of Lacordaire Boulevard and Charleroi Street. By the time firefighters arrived at the scene, the blaze had already been extinguished. The cause is under investigation. Montreal Mayor Soraya Martinez-Ferrada says she will unveil a winter plan for the homeless tomorrow. The City of Montreal says it cannot say when it will be able to reopen a lane on Lacordaire Boulevard that has been closed for more than 2 years now. That stretch of Lacordaire runs under a railway bridge, and it flooded badly when, on the southbound side, ended up closed to traffic. This was after Hurricane Debbie came through Montreal. The borough of Montreal North tells the Journal de Montréal that the permanent replacement pump that replaces the one that was damaged by Debbie has to be custom built, and tendering for it is being followed to the letter. In the interim, a temporary pump has been installed, but to create room for it, that one lane on the street has to be closed. And it has been 3 years since the October 7th terrorist attacks in Israel, when Hamas attacked civilians and members of the IDF. Nearly 1,200 people died in the attacks. And on this grim anniversary, Israeli Prime Minister Benjamin Netanyahu is coming under fire for not heeding the warnings he was reportedly given weeks beforehand. ABC's James Longman is at the site of the Nova Music Festival, where many people were kidnapped or lost their lives that day.
10: Protests planned across this country today. Convoys of cars and buses are on their way here to the Nova Field right now to make their voices heard. And there's anger because there have been multiple reports in recent weeks by Israeli journalists and others about the warnings Benjamin Netanyahu is alleged to have either missed or ignored. One claimed that the UAE warned the Prime Minister a week and a half before it happened, but those warnings were not passed on.
8: And in the U.S., the death row prisoner whose execution was botched last week is now awake and talking. As ABC reporter Jim Ryan tells us, convicted murderer Krista Pike remains in hospital.
11: Attorneys for the 50-year-old are due in court today to push for details about what went wrong during last week's attempt to execute their client. Krista Pike was to be put to death for the brutal 1995 killing of a classmate, but something went wrong during injection of the drugs that were meant to end her life, leaving her unconscious and on a ventilator until now.
8: Pike's lawyers want her death sentence commuted to life in prison. For interviews and other audio, go to CJAD800.com or download the iHeartRadio app. Your Dormez-vous Weather Center forecast, mainly cloudy with a 30% chance of showers through the day, a high of 16 degrees. Showers tonight, a low of 12. Tomorrow, a 60% chance of showers in the morning, then a mix of sun and cloud and a high of 17. And the outlook for Friday, some sun, some cloud, a high of 14. In Montreal right now, we have 11 degrees. For all the news during the day, stream us on your smart speaker. Just say, play CJAD 800. 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
16: I did a joke at Juste pour Rire where I said, il y a deux sortes de Québécois. 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C'est rassembleur. But certain sovereigns got really mad about that. They took it seriously. And for me, when people get mad, I just add fuel to the fire. A guy interviewed me on the radio the next day. He's like, tu sais, à propos de ce gag-là, faudrait peut-être que tu révises tes faits. 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I was like, ouais, mais de l'UQAM. Ça veut pas dire grand-chose. T'es mieux de faire ton cégep deux fois. Then people from UQAM got mad. I ran into a guy 2 weeks later. He was like, tu sais quoi, je t'ai entendu à la radio puis j'ai pas apprécié ton commentaire sur l'UQAM. Moi, j'ai gradué l'UQAM, c'est une réputation internationale puis un excellent curriculum. I was like, regarde, on va parler de ça plus tard. En attendant, peux-tu me donner un trio Big Mac? Avec un petit...
0: The one and only Sugar Sammy with an old routine on the PQ and a referendum, and the comedian posting that online yesterday onto his social media, promising that more jokes about the PQ and the referendum are coming thanks to that new PQ government. I wanted to give you a laugh, some moment where you could have a chuckle. Doesn't matter what side you are on the referendum debate, by the way. You should be able to laugh at jokes like that. So hopefully you had a chuckle there. But I give you that brief respite before I get into a weighty subject once again. And this is one that we have to discuss, because I feel that we are becoming a pro-misery city. And I see it every single day. I get off on the highway here. We get off at take the Ville Marie, get off on Papineau. And there's some smaller homeless encampments that have started to crop up. They've been there for a while. One is getting bigger and bigger. And if I just continue down, keep going east, and those of you who have driven along Notre Dame, you see it, right? You see this encampment getting bigger and bigger and bigger, right? It's a village now. We don't have homeless encampments. We have homeless villages now in this city. And as they continue to get bigger and the stories that come out of them continue to get worse, one thing's very clear, and you may hate to admit it, we've become a pro-misery city. The story this morning of a 50-year-old woman dying in one of those homeless encampments, you know, and I was reading the La Presse story on this, a woman presumed homeless. Well, she was in a homeless encampment. It's a good chance of that. Dying this morning, 50 years old. A woman who is 50 years old, she ends her life on this morning, 4:50 in the morning is when the police got the call. And her life ends in a homeless encampment. That's a life of misery. And in this city now, we are just going to allow that to continue. We've allowed that to continue. And we need to start to say, we cannot let people suffer and live in homeless encampments. And I think we need to be very honest about why people are in these homeless encampments. And you don't need to be a rocket scientist. How many times do we hear about drug dealing that happens in these homeless encampments? These are people that in large part are dealing with drug addiction, mental health issues, or both. They are now living a life of misery. And the policy has been, and it's not just this city, by the way. You know, I don't want to throw shade just here. It is policymakers in city after city after city. It's across the whole country in Canada, right? Whoever ends up in municipal politics in this country seemingly fall on one side of the ideological divide. And it's always like, we need to let people have homeless encampments, right? And by the way, the judges have also backed this up too. Sometimes you've got cities that want to do the right thing, and then they end up in court, and the judges are like, no, it's their right. It's their right to die in misery. It's a human right. Charter rights and freedoms. They must be allowed to die in misery. So I don't want to give all the shade on the politicians. Sometimes it's the courts that are getting in the way. But this morning to hear a 50-year-old woman who dies like this, add her to the list of these terrible deaths, we have to say enough's enough. And ladies and gentlemen, we have to close all of the encampments. This one on Charleroi Street in La Cordaire, okay, in Montreal North. They have to be shut down. We have to force people with drug addictions into treatment against their will. We have to. We have to force people with mental health conditions into care against their will. And we have to have politicians willing to use whatever mechanism possible to fight against the judges that will say, no, misery is a human right, and you having to walk through misery and drive past misery, and your children not to be able to go to a park because they live next to misery. We have to say enough's enough, use the notwithstanding clause. I don't see how it can continue this way. Some of you say, just keep throwing more money down the problem. We've never thrown more money at the problem. It has been 10 years of, hey, we're going to increase funding. Let's have a meeting. And at the end of the meeting, we're increasing the budgets by 33%. It only leads to more misery, not less. Enough of the madness. So I don't know how many times we have to go to air. Another terrible story about whether it's a death or other things that happen in these homeless encampments. But enough's enough. And if we want to continue to try what all of these other cities have already done, and it's only led to more misery, we are the crazy ones. Okay? If we want to look at Burlington, Vermont and say, let's just keep doing what they're doing, we are stupid. If we want to look at Vancouver and say, let's double down on what they did, we are the nincompoops. So I'm frustrated here. Obviously, you can hear it this morning, because it's insane that we allow people to die in misery. I'll leave it there on that front. Sorry to start off with the weighty stuff. May not get easier from here. When we return on the Elias Macko Show, we're going to take a look at this story because it's October 7th and Montreal's Jewish community is commemorating the 3-year anniversary of the October 7th attacks. We'll take a look at what is happening today in this city on that anniversary. So stay with us for that. Let's do some traffic and get back in the swing of things on what's happening with the roads. From the CJD at Under Traffic Center, Debbie Marcellos gives us this update.
9: Well, we have an accident on the Metropolitan west at Christophe Colomb, and that's why traffic is backing up from La Cordaire. Eastbound side of the Met moves well. Northbound to Carrie also in pretty good shape, and southbound side heavy down to Jean Talon. A tough go in from the South Shore at the Champlain Bridge. Still backing up from the tracks on the 10 approach. The other spans have cleared out. We're seeing some improvements at the La Fontaine Tunnel toward Montreal. To the South Shore at La Fontaine, it backs up before Sherbrooke because you're merging into one lane for ongoing road work. 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
0: All right, welcome back to the Elias Macko Show. It is October 7th. It has been 3 years since the devastating October 7th attacks in Israel. Montreal's Jewish community is gathering for a solemn evening of remembrance, reflection, and unity. But this somber milestone also arrives against a heavy local backdrop. The past 3 years have been marked by heightened security at synagogues, rising anti-Semitism on our streets, a profound shift in the day-to-day sense of safety for Jewish Montrealers. And today, while some people will remember and reflect, there are others that will use today to protest. Let's go to Ida Uden, Senior Vice President of the Quebec Branch of CEJA. Welcome to the show. Thanks for coming on again.
1: Thanks for having me. It's good to be back.
0: Okay. So what does this day mean for you? What does this three-year anniversary mean for you?
1: I mean, you know, when these horrible tragedies happen, everyone, the first thing you say is you remember exactly where you were and what happened. Saturday, October 7th, 2023 was a Jewish holiday, and many Jews around the world were celebrating one of the happiest days in our calendar in some kind of bubble of happiness and safety and security when news broke of the terrible, horrific massacre by Hamas terrorists of Jews in Israel. And it took a few days until we really understood what the extent and the depth of the horror and the tragedy. And I would say that for many of us, for Jews around the world, the wound is still open. The pain of that day, the shock of that day, what Hamas terrorists did to those people, the rapes, the attacks, the slaughter, killing children in front of their families, killing parents, and taking 250 hostages. In the end, you know, 8 Canadians were killed, and that is you know, something that we take pause to remember. But ultimately, it's painful, shocking day for Jews around the world, and it really shook our sense of safety and security.
0: Ida, I'm going to give you a story from my life from over the weekend, okay? And I met up with some former colleagues. I used to work at Concordia University in journalism. So I met up with a whole bunch of colleagues, you know, former academics. And, you know, I never want this subject to come up because it's a real downer, okay? But it came up. October 7th and 3 years of, almost 3 years of a war afterwards, right? And I was amazed because all the people I were with, they were talking about a genocide in Gaza, okay? And I don't think there's a genocide in Gaza, and I can go through all the things, as I'm sure you can, okay, about this war and what's happened. And that was the focus. Now, as I've heard you speak here, you brought up Hamas terrorists, but I feel the information war has been lost, and to have three people with high educations and all coming down the same way in that lunch, I said to myself, oh boy, you know, the last 3 years, I wonder if you feel, you know, the war that's happened afterwards, if it was worth it in light of the changing of public perception and public opinion that your community now faces.
1: Thank you for that. And I agree. And you know, it's interesting to note that more and more reports are coming out demonstrating that it's in fact not a genocide. And I think it's important to say that I'm sure you agree that my heart breaks for all civilians in this crisis, and loss of life, you know, is devastating for everyone. That being said, we know that a lie travels much faster than the truth. And in a world where people rely heavily on social media and take things that they see, including AI-generated videos and images and reels, as fact, it travels very quickly, and it's going to take a long time for reality to set in and people to really understand the truth and the facts of what happened that day and what has happened since. That being said, it's not just about a narrative that's painful or a day that was horrific. This is, you know, since October 7th, the Jews around the world, Jewish community in Canada, Jews in Montreal, no one has been left out. The rate of anti-Semitism and hate incidents has escalated and has grown exponentially. And what we're seeing following the October 7th, following October 7th and the constant protests and repeating of some of these narratives out there is a slow normalization and acceptance of anti-Semitism and hate. And that's what concerns us. And then we know that this fuels and leads to radicalization and violence. And we've seen incidents, unfortunately. We saw Belleville just a few weeks ago, not here at home, but not so far away, just across the 401, but We know what happens when these messages are allowed to prevail, and we know what has happened to our community. We've built walls and we've insulated. And you know, you mentioned early in the show that our synagogues are protected. It's not just our synagogues; our schools, our institutions are protected. When I drop my kids off at school, there's a security guard out there all day, even in minus 40, making sure that the children are protected. The Jewish Community Federation has set up a community security network that works to protect and insulate the community and keep us safe. You know, the level of collaboration we have with the SPVM and other law enforcement is very high, because it has to be high, because we know that there's a risk, and we know that different reports have come out from intelligence services citing that there are forces out there who are seeking to cause harm. And so we have to take these things seriously, and we can't just rely on statements and walls and band-aids. What we need to do is target the source of these activities. And when on a day like today, when we remember the worst day in recent history that has struck the Jewish people, when around the world we're commemorating a horrific tragedy and those who survived and those who were lost and the resilience of those who fought to protect, to see plastered posters on social media and around the city, imagery of terrorists breaking fences and, invoking images of October 7th and protests around the city today, that's just very wrong. And we're concerned about what those protests could lead to, and that's why we've engaged with law enforcement and government at all levels to express our concern and to put out there that when people cross the line and when people incite hatred, undertake acts of violence, target another population, there must be consequences, and law enforcement must take action. And that's what we're thinking about today.
0: Are there the laws in place to deal with that? Because for everything that you say, I've seen tons of examples where there doesn't seem to be consequences. So what's the issue here when there's not a consequence for glorifying terror on the streets of this city or across this country?
1: Look, there are a number of things that we've asked for and pushed for in terms of legislation. There are a number of steps that government has taken. C9, for example, at the federal level, and we'll see if that provides tools to law enforcement to take stronger action. It's not just about arrests; it's about prosecution, and it's about real consequences and sentencing. We've seen a couple of cases recently where the sentencing has come closer to reflecting the crime that was committed. There are asks that we have at the provincial level, but when we're having this conversation and then you understand that groups like Hamas and Hezbollah, which have been declared terror groups by federal government, have their flags, paraded in our city, there's still something that needs to be addressed. And we call on all levels of government to take serious action to ensure that we have both the legislation in place and law enforcement to engage appropriately, not just to send a message about consequences, but to protect Montrealers, to protect Canadians, and to protect our democracy. Ultimately, we have all these values that we cherish: freedom of speech, freedom to protest, freedom to gather. These are all precious and wonderful, and all the wonderful facts about living in a democracy. But we can't let those be abused and become vehicles for normalizing hatred, normalizing anti-Semitism, and normalizing behaviors that we just, that are not Canadian, are not Montreal, and don't belong here. And so, you know, we can have a long discussion about different measures that we've called for, and it would begin with adding terror symbols to the list of banned symbols that were recently introduced in Bill 13. Symbols of criminal gangs, for example, are no longer legal. We should be adding terror symbols to that. We should be training prosecutors to understand hate and the vocabulary of hate, to ensure that when people are arrested, the sentencing reflects not just an attempt at a crime, but the hate motivation that led to that crime. We should be looking at, as our intelligence forces have indicated, we should be looking at who's hiring these people who throw Molotovs at cocktails at synagogues and shoot at Jewish schools, and understand where that's coming from and get to the root of the problem. And we should be focused on the threats of radicalization here in our city and understand that they're real, and understand that there are those who seek to leverage this foreign conflict, bring it into our streets, and leverage it to advance a radical agenda, and at the expense not just of our society and the Jewish community, but even those that they claim to fight for.
0: Can I ask you, just to wrap up here, as I'm pressed on time, did you see the Prime Minister's statement this morning? You released it about an hour and a half ago. Did you see Mark Carney's statement?
1: I did.
0: And what are your thoughts on it? Because I quickly glance at it, and it seems like at least he didn't both sides it this morning. What was your take?
1: I'll be honest, I glanced at it quickly. I will refer to a report from the Public Safety Commission that came out, I think, last week, that really outlined the notion of where we're at today, where anti-Zionism and anti-Semitism are real problems that we have to deal with in society. And I can't remember if that was in the statement
0: But here's how he ends it. Today we stand with everyone mourning a loved one, all those still living with grief of October 7th. To Jewish Canadians, our commitment is unwavering. You have the right to live safely, openly, and freely. Canada is your home. Your country stands with you. That's from Mark Carney.
1: I mean, like I said, my country stands with me, and there are powerful statements, and he's not the only one who has issued strong statements, and statements are important, and messages of support are important. We have to acknowledge what happened on October 7th here in Montreal. While we were still reeling from what was happening in Israel, there were groups in Montreal handing out candies to celebrate the massacre. And while my heart goes to civilians on both sides, we have to understand that October 7th was an attack on Jews, was the worst attack on Jews since the Holocaust in one day. And we have to understand what that unleashed in our society. It unleashed a wave of anti-Semitism, and not just anti-Semitism, but a tolerance of anti-Semitism. And that is what we have to get to the root to, because we know that anti-Semitism doesn't end with the Jews. It just opens the box and it opens the door to hate. And we've seen hate crimes go up, and we see what it's doing to our society. And we just have to look at Europe to see where this road leads. And that's not the road that we want to take here. And we need to continue to ensure that we fight for our society, our values, and measures put in place to really get to the root of the problem. We're at some kind of turning point. And if we can't figure this out, and if we go through a few more years of these kinds of protests, we have to ask ourselves what our city is going to look like.
0: You know, we,
1: and now is... Yeah. Sorry.
0: Yeah, no, I'm pressed for time here. I got to get to news.
1: No problem.
0: Thank you so much for coming on this morning. I appreciate you sharing your take with us and your thoughts this morning.
1: Thank you so much for having me.
0: Ina Union is Senior Vice President of the Quebec branch of CEJA. When we return, we'll turn our attention to In Transit. Marvin Rotran's going to join us. Another tragedy inside the Montreal Metro network with someone falling onto the tracks. A lot of questions about what to do about those situations. That's next.
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3: Good morning. It is 10:34. I'm Trudy Mason with a CTV News update. A woman in her 50s was declared dead early this morning after a fire erupted at a homeless encampment in Montreal North. The camp is near the intersection of Lacordaire Boulevard and Charleroi. Montreal's mayor calls the death a tragedy and says if Premier-designate Paul Saint-Pierre Plamondon is serious about cooperating on important issues, he will soon have an opportunity, because tomorrow she will be unveiling a plan to help the homeless through the coming winter. And she says she needs provincial help. Soraya Martinez-Ferrada made the comments at the start of this morning's meeting of the executive committee. And about two-thirds of Canadians admit they would compromise in at least one way to afford a larger or more suitable place to live. A new survey from Realtor REMAX says the compromises might include living further away from a city center or choosing an older home that may need renovations. More news at ctvnewsmontreal.ca, including a story about that apartment fire in Park X overnight that left three people injured. With the latest from the CJAD 800 Traffic Center, here is Debbie Marcellos.
9: Looks like they've cleared the incident on the westbound Metropolitan at Christophe Colomb. Traffic is still heavy through Saint-Michel, and then it slows at Lacadie to DeCary. Southbound DeCary, heavy to Jean Talon. Northbound side moves well. In from the South Shore, Champlain Bridge backing up at Taschereau. Did you know you could be at risk of getting severe COVID-19 just by being over 60? 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
3: Your Dormez-vous Weather Center forecast. Mainly cloudy with a 30% chance of showers through the day, a high of 16. Showers tonight, a low of 12. And tomorrow, a 60% chance of showers in the morning, then a mix of sun and cloud, a high of 17. In Montreal right now, we

0: The Parti Québécois is going to form a minority government in Quebec, a dramatic political comeback that paves the way for a future sovereignty referendum.
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17: A man in his 40s was struck and killed after accidentally falling onto the tracks at the Lionel Grew Metro station. It's prompting questions like, why have we failed to install proper platform screen doors across metro stations? You know, newer systems like the REM, they feature full physical barriers to keep people safe from the edge. So let's talk about this a little bit more with Marvin Rotran. He's a former member of the STM Board of Directors and has tackled this subject on many occasions. Marvin, welcome back to the show.
18: Hi, Elias. How are you?
17: Is it the money, Marvin? Is this why we don't have these barriers in our metro stations?
18: Absolutely. That's actually the question. Look, the STM carries 1 million people a day, during the week anyways, in the metro, and it's relatively safe. There are actually very, very few accidents. This is really an unfortunate, heart-breaking story. I mean, there are more suicide attempts than there are actually accidents, but even those are relatively rare. So let's put it in perspective. We have 68 metro stations across our network. None of them have platform screen doors. We're building 5 new stations in the Blue Line extension to Anjou. They, too, won't have platform screen doors, but they're set up so we can install them at least. And the question becomes, should we be moving in this direction? Retrofitting a station is costly. The STM estimates it's about $10 million or more per station, and that means $680 million minimally. Toronto actually estimates its system, which also doesn't have screen doors, is about $4 billion to do. But people are seeing the REM, and the debate out there is how come the world-class systems in places like Hong Kong and Singapore and Tokyo and the automated lines in places like Paris and Melbourne, they all have screen doors, at least, if not for all the stations, at least for most of them. Well, many of the decisions regarding the Montreal Metro were made with the initial system in the 1960s. At that time, there was just no thought of things that we consider absolutely essential for

0: metro station now, like elevators or real-time passenger information, or connectivity for your cell phone or platform screen doors. And now we're trying to address those, but we're addressing them in a context where ridership collapsed during COVID, and the government that we've had for the last 8 years isn't particularly friendly towards public transit. There wasn't a lot of money available for upgrades in terms of public transit. Now, I served on the board between 2001 and 2018, and I was there for the golden years when we could offer good service, affordable fares, and we had a partner in the federal government through the Federal Transit Infrastructure Program, and we had money coming for Quebec, and we were able to augment the number of hours, buy new buses, do all sorts of wonderful things. So the context has been very different for the, the current board in the last number of years, and as well, I mean, there's some decisions I would probably not have taken, but having said that, it becomes a question of priorities.
1: Now, so on the priorities, I want to get to those priorities, Marvin, right? Because I think it's reasonable to ask this question. We did reach out to the STM and their current board. Aref Salem sent us this statement on this subject, right? And you know what he says, that these platform screen doors, they're useful. They would enhance the safety and they'd enhance the reliability of a network, but it's really complex, takes significant investment. And right now, the current infrastructure of the STM, only 46% of STM assets are in poor condition and require major investment. It's like, so it'd all be great, but they have other priorities here. And I wonder if, given if you were the decider here and you got to make sure we have nice new metros on some of these lines or these platform doors, wouldn't you too also make other decisions than installing these platform doors?
0: I would do what Mr. Salem is doing. I would actually agree. First of all, the operative word is it's public transit. What Montrealers need is good service at affordable fares. We have far lower fares already than Toronto does and many other cities in Canada. And that's partly because we've had the support of the city of Montreal, which has also always put in more money than other cities in Canada. And we've gone to the maximum level I think we can by commercializing things like advertising and selling, rights to provide internet and phone services and things like that in the metro and the system. It's up to government to step up. Look, the real question is this. There were 92 documented suicides in the Montreal metro between 2015 and 2023. And the STM last year put out a statement saying in 2024 there were 25 attempts, although we don't know how many suicides. And coroners are saying platform screen doors are the solution, as well as safety ambassadors and rolling out AI to, look at images from video cameras so you can identify people who might be trying suicide. But on the other hand, it's a question of what our cost. Is that the number one priority? Just basic maintenance to keep the system running is extremely expensive. And we want to make sure that the entire rolling stock is new and reliable and provides the services that Montrealers want. And at the same time, the STM is committed to making all the metro stations eventually accessible. And that's enormously costly. Mm-hmm. So, I say this is a societal question. It's up to the new government of Quebec to revisit public transit. Didn't really come up during the election campaign. Hardly anybody spoke about it. And it does the configuration of a minority government lend itself to this? I think it actually might, because it might take the debate away from a referendum, things that are divisive in terms of putting all the parties together on something I think they could all agree upon, is making sure that Montreal, which carries over 1 million people a day, has a world-class system. We're not going to get platform screen doors unless we have a lot more money than we have right now in the capital budget. The CAC was not friendly to public transit, and the STM faces other challenges. I mean, we have 229 articulated buses. The oldest ones are now 14 years old. The younger ones are 12 years old. Those 60-foot buses allow a lot of flexibility with fleet management. They carry a lot more people. They're great to use on the busiest routes, and the STM has made no orders to replace them when they reach the end of their lives.
1: They're getting to the end of that life cycle. Marvin, listen, we've got to leave it there. I want to thank you so much for coming on.
0: Thank you, Elias. You have a great day.
1: Marvin Rotran, former member of the STM Board of Directors. Let me know what you say on this one, if you're a yay or nay on platform screen doors on Metro platforms. When we return on the Elias Macko Show, think about all those Hollywood blockbusters that are filmed in Montreal. Isn't it great when you're in a movie theater, you're watching a blockbuster movie, and you're like, hey, I know that place. It's right around the corner. Well, there's a new threat emerging against U.S. film production in this province. We're going to take a look at it coming up next. Traffic now, straight over to Debbie Marcellos.
2: Well, we're seeing a pretty light drive now in from the South Shore. Still heavy, though, on Highway 30 heading eastbound from the 10 through to an incident at Chemin-Chambly. On 25 South for Lafontaine Tunnel, it backs up before Sherbrooke as you merge into one lane for ongoing road work there. And on the Met West, it slows through Saint-Michel, then from Lacadie to Stinson. 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
1: All right, welcome back to the Elias Macko Show. Let's talk about Hollywood blockbusters. Isn't it great when you're watching a movie in a movie theater and you're like, wait, hold on a second. I think that movie was shot in Montreal. And, you know, there's movie after movie that's been shot in this city. And Montreal has long played a double of New York City or Chicago or a futuristic sci-fi landscape for Hollywood. But a looming storm is threatening to empty the film sets in this city. Aggressive tax incentives, protectionist measures south of the border risk luring massive multi-million dollar American film projects back to the U.S. If that happens, it would slash local industry jobs and dry up a multi-billion dollar economic engine for the province. Let's head over now to Stéphane Cardin, president and CEO of the Quebec Film and Television Council. Stéphane, welcome to the program.
18: Thanks so much for having me.
1: So just how serious is the threat? What are you seeing?
18: Well, I think it's something we need to take seriously. Legislation has been tabled in the U.S. That said, there are the midterms elections coming up in the U.S. And, you know, the devil will be in the details of the legislation. It does call for a tax credit of, you know, about 20% of all labor expenditures on films shot in the U.S. so long as they shoot 75% of the cost of the film or the series in the U.S. But with the political landscape in the U.S., this is by no means a done deal. So as I said, we have to be watching it carefully, but I don't believe in doomsday scenarios.
1: Are we competitive? If you know, right now as it stands, so many jurisdictions in North America offer tax credits. I know there's been some changes of what we offer here in Quebec. How competitive are we today as it stands?
18: I think we're still quite competitive. I mean, Canada-wide, this is a $7 billion business annually. In Quebec, it's about $2 billion between shooting of films and series and all of the VFX and animation contracts that we have in the province. You know, we've consistently been among the top three production centers with BC and Ontario. And I do still think you mentioned at the beginning, you know, the diversity of our locations, which is quite unique. I mean, there's no other place in Canada that you can, as you mentioned, shoot for New York, Boston, the Midwest, New England, London, Paris. All of that has been done in Montreal. And that's something that you cannot do in Toronto and Vancouver or in Australia, for that matter. So I think when you add that to the quality of our crews, you know, which is well appreciated by filmmakers, as well as the quality of our infrastructure studios like Mel's and Grandy that are less than 5 minutes from, you know, the downtown and old Montreal hotels, that's always something that goes a long way with producing partners and as well with the talent that are here to shoot. And I can tell you they also appreciate the quality of life in Montreal. So overall, I think we're still pretty competitive.
1: And, you know, you see the incredible directors that have chosen Montreal on more than one occasion. Steven Spielberg, I think, has shot in two movies in this city. Martin Scorsese has shot here. The Denis Villeneuve, of course, he's homegrown, shooting his films here as well. What do you think we should be doing on our, you know, if this is a U.S. politician-driven thing south of the border, what should our politicians be doing to counter it?
18: Well, I think, you know, tax incentives continue to be an important part of the equation. I mean, they're pretty much, you know, table stakes these days to ensure that you can attract foreign production. And the landscape internationally in that respect has become very competitive, even more so in the last few years. So I've mentioned already that, you know, Quebec is not just up against Ontario and BC, but against Australia, the UK, France, Ireland, even Hungary. A lot of production happens in Budapest. Mm. So I think we have to continue to ensure that our tax incentives are competitive. The Department of Finance in Quebec just completed a consultation at the end of September. We have a new government. Part of the QFTC's role, of course, in the coming weeks and months is going to be to continue to advocate for some strong incentives here at home. In addition to that, we have to continue to ensure that, you know, we draw more people into the industry, that we continue to train people, get them to hone their skills and, you know, have the ability to take over senior positions, because it's critical to have multiple crews so that when we have many projects arriving at the same time, that we can service them all. And that's the case right now, where we have, you know, almost 10 shows going at the same time in Montreal.
1: And 10 shows going on. I was going to bring up streaming platforms here for a second. I know that federally, you know, there's the push to force streamers to spend a certain amount of their revenues in the country on production. Are you in favor of, like, some would say, heavy-handed measures like that to force streamers to spend a percentage in this country?
18: Well, I would say that, you know, the two issues are kind of complementary, in the sense that those measures are there to require streamers to support local production, as opposed to what you and I have been talking about, which is international productions choosing Quebec to shoot or to do their visual effects and animation work. So obviously it's important to support our local production industry, and Quebec is lucky in that respect, in the sense that our production activity overall is approximately 50-50 between local production and international production, whereas other jurisdictions like Vancouver, we're talking about 90% is international production. So they're a lot more vulnerable, you know, to shifts in where U.S. production goes than Quebec. So I think at the QFTC, our position has always been that both components of the industry, local and international, are complementary, and we need to ensure that both are healthy.
1: Stéphane, got to leave it there. Thanks for coming on the show.
18: Thanks so much.
1: You too. Stéphane Cardin is president and CEO of the Quebec Film and Television Council. When we return, we're going to be opening up the phone lines here on your pet questions. Do you have a dog, a cat? Do you want to perhaps avoid a costly visit to the vet? We will be taking your phone calls with veterinarian Sophia Skoulikas next.
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2: Good morning. It is 11:02. I'm Trudy Mason with your CTV News Update. Mainly cloudy with a 30% chance of showers through the day, a high of 16 degrees. Weather details are coming up in minutes. In Montreal right now, 12 degrees, and here is what is making news. Fire kills a woman at a North End homeless encampment. Montreal's mayor says the new PQ government must step up. And forecasters watching say yes. With the latest from the CJAD 800 Traffic Center, here is Debbie Marcellos.
25: Well, it's a nice light drive now in from the South Shore. We still have delays on the South Shore, Highway 30 East, because of an incident at Chemin-Chambly. Traffic backing up from Highway 10. Northbound to Carrie, just slows at Jean Talon. And on the Met West, it's stop and go from Christophe Colomb into DeCarrie. 25 South for LaFontaine Tunnel backing up at Sherbrooke as you merge into one lane to the South Shore. 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
2: In the news, a woman has died after a fire early this morning at a homeless encampment in Montreal North. Police say the woman in her 50s was unresponsive when first responders arrived shortly before 5 o'clock and was pronounced dead in hospital. The cause of the fire is under investigation. The encampment is near the intersection of Lacordaire Boulevard and Charleroi. Montreal's mayor is calling the woman's death a tragedy. Soraya Martinez-Ferrada opened this morning's meeting of the executive committee by saying her thoughts are with the woman's loved ones. She added that she is counting on Premier-designate Paul Saint-Pierre Plamondon to make good on his promise to collaborate on important issues. She says his first chance will be with the plan the city has devised to get the homeless population through the winter, which will be unveiled tomorrow.
26: La saison froide s'installe à Montréal assez rapidement. Notre plan chaleur, il est prêt depuis plusieurs semaines. Et on a convoqué les médias demain pour le présenter. Dès demain, on adressera donc une première demande au nouveau gouvernement du Québec pour assurer sa mise en œuvre. Le premier ministre s'est engagé à agir rapidement. On partage cette volonté, puis on est prêt à travailler avec lui.
2: The mayor says at stake are the lives and dignity of those living with no roof over their heads. It has been 3 years since the October 7th terrorist attacks on Israel when Hamas attacked civilians and members of the IDF. Nearly 1,200 people were killed, and Israeli Prime Minister Benjamin Netanyahu has been coming under fire in recent weeks for not heeding the warnings he was reportedly given before the attacks. Some governments, such as Egypt and the UAE, say they repeatedly warned Netanyahu about the attacks, and questions remain about why it took security forces so long to reach certain areas. Meantime, protests and remembrance ceremonies have taken place today. Rotem Mathias lost both his parents but survived the attacks when his mother's body shielded him. He tells ABC reporter James Longman he still has flashbacks to that day.
27: Sometimes I live through October 7th. Sometimes I think that I'm going to die. And I'm constantly on edge thinking that somebody might be hiding behind like a door or whatever. And I just smile through it to make the pain go away.
0: U.S. President Donald Trump says he has a call scheduled with Russian President Vladimir Putin to discuss a possible case of pneumonic plague in Russia. Health authorities are investigating after the death of an employee at a plague research institute, which authorities chalked up to pneumonia with an unknown cause. Asked what U.S. and the U.S. intelligence community was saying about the case, Trump said his nation is in very deep discussions on the topic. The World Health Organization said yesterday the case presents a very low risk outside Russia, following reports of the death last week of a woman who worked at a research institute in Siberia. A tropical storm named Isaias has formed off the eastern shores of Mexico, and forecasters expect it to strengthen into the first hurricane of the Atlantic season. National Hurricane Center senior specialist Eric Blake says hurricane watches will likely be required for a portion of the U.S. northern Gulf Coast.
3: There's a really increasing risk of heavy rainfall, storm surge, high wind impacts along some portion of the northern Gulf Coast. We urge people to keep following the situation, as watches could be issued later today.
0: Forecasters predict the storm will become a hurricane sometime tomorrow. Landfall is expected late Friday or early Saturday between southeastern Louisiana and the Florida Panhandle. 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Mainly cloudy with a 30% chance of showers through the day, a high of 16 degrees. Showers tonight, a low of 12. Tomorrow, a 60% chance of showers in the morning, then a mix of sun and cloud and a high of 17. And the outlook for Friday, some sun, some cloud, and a high of 14. In Montreal right now, 13 degrees. For all the news during the day, stream us on your smart speaker. Just say, play CJAD 800. 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
1: Do you have a question about your pet? Well, we've got you covered as we kick off the third hour of the Elias Macko Show. First Wednesday in every month, we invite one of our terrific cast of veterinarians to join us on the program to answer your questions. This month, we've got Dr. Sophia Skoulikas, veterinarian in general practice at the Lies Animal Clinic in Dorval, answering your calls. Sophia, welcome back to the show.
4: Thank you. And it's I missed you guys.
1: I missed you as well. Now, listen, I already have some questions on the text line. So 514-790-0800. But of course, we appreciate the phone calls because sometimes we need to do a follow-up question. So your dog, your cat, maybe you're trying to avoid a visit to the vet. If we can help you out this morning, we'll do it. And we want to avoid all of the calls coming in at 11:27, and then we can't get to everyone. So give me a call right now, 514-790-0800. I will start off with this one from the text line. And a listener writes this, Elias, I am at my wit's end with my dog's allergies. Apoquel, do you know what that is? Apoquel, does that make sense to you? Apoquel does not work, and Cytopoint ineffective after 3 weeks. There must be a diagnostic process to figure out why there is a yeast infection and the skin barrier. I hope all of that makes sense. Maybe you can explain it for our listeners here. Question on allergies.
4: Yes, of course. This is not the first time I hear it today. This year, I should say. Allergies have been very, very bad this year. We're having a lot of difficulties controlling the symptoms. And when the symptoms are not controlled, well, the skin is not healthy, that skin barrier is not healthy, and then you get these yeast infections and bacterial infections, which when they are not treated, ends up making your allergy meds work less. So it's, you know, if Apoquel is not working, there's other things, other medications on the market that may be better for your dog. There's new ones like called Zenrelia or Numelvi that you can talk to your veterinarian about. Sometimes one med works better than the other. For certain patients. Also, what's extremely important is if there is some sort of infection, whether a skin infection, infections between the toes on the nail beds, or even ear infections, if those aren't treated, your allergy meds are not going to work appropriately. So they really need to be treated. Usually we do like medicated baths for any type of skin infection. So you don't necessarily need to go to the vet to get antibiotics. Every time you could really do like these medicated baths with a medicated shampoo that you could get from your veterinarian. The one thing that's tricky is if there is an ear infection, usually we need a cytology, which means taking a sample from the ear to see what organism we're dealing with and then give antibiotics for that. But yeah, I'm really sorry for the allergies. Also, there's another thing that you can do if ever you find that allergy control is not adequate enough. For sure, you can go see a dermatologist where they would do the skin testing to see what exactly the allergen is. But the only time I would recommend doing that, because it is quite expensive, is if you are motivated to do immunotherapy, which is those injections to kind of lower the response of the body towards the allergen. Otherwise, if it's an environmental allergen that we find out about, I mean, there's nothing you could do to remove it from your animal's environment. So if you're going to be spending that money to find out what it is, well, you might as well go the extra step and get that immunotherapy done as well.
1: I hope that answers the question for our texter here. Let's go to our phone lines with our first phone call. Corey is in Montreal. Now, Corey, Max, the producer here, writes a little note. And boy, did I not like reading your note here. Dog got sprayed in the mouth by skunk. Corey, tell me more.
5: Yeah, I let him out. He's actually a patient of yours, Watson. I let him out into the yard, and all of a sudden I saw this skunk, and he went at the backside. I think he bit it, and he got sprayed in the face. And for sure his mouth was open because he was spitting up like foaming at the mouth. Is that dangerous for him?
4: I mean, it depends. There could be some bacteria that is present that your animal can get. For sure, the biggest thing we're concerned about is making sure that he's up to date on his Leptospira vaccine and rabies vaccine. You could always call in to make sure that, you know, he's up to date on those vaccines. And as for, you know, any other type of GI signs, he might, you know, just be a little bit nauseous. You know, we could always give him some anti-nausea if ever that's the case and he doesn't want to eat and is feeling a little off.
1: When did this happen, Corey?
5: 2 days ago.
1: 2 days ago.
4: Okay. Oh, okay. And how are his eyes? Like, does he have any redness or secretions in the eyes?
5: No, he was only red. Like, he has a brown nose. So as the nose goes up his muzzle, it was a little red there. But we put the peroxide on very carefully, the mixture there, to get the smell out.
4: Okay. Yep.
5: But he's eating fine. He's acting normal.
4: Okay. So that's great. Is he up to date on his vaccines?
5: As far as I know.
4: Okay. Well, then he should be fine, especially if it was 2 days ago.
5: Okay.
1: Okay, Corey. You said Watson is the dog's name, huh?
5: Yeah.
1: All right. Well, take care of Watson there. I can't imagine getting the skunk right in the mouth. Appreciate you calling. Let me head over to Roger in Pointe Claire. Hey, Roger.
6: Hey, Elias. I love your show.
1: Thank you. What's your question?
6: Well, my question is very simple. I'm sure the veterinarian knows that the cost of vet bills are through the roof. And what I did notice with my employer's dog that was here is very old is that he got a prescription. But he could get the same prescription at a regular pharmacy, and it's a quarter of the price. Is that possible?
1: Question on the cost of prescriptions here.
4: Cost of prescriptions, yes. So it definitely is possible to get your meds, if they are human meds, at the pharmacy at a lower cost. They do, the markup at a pharmacy is lower because they do get their medication cheaper. because they could order it in bulk. Also, you know, we want to think that veterinarians don't have any governmental subsidies like pharmacies do. So any type of markup that you have at a veterinary clinic is pretty much what we use to pay all the overhead costs and pay the employees.
1: Okay, so I hope that answers Roger's questions. We're going to get to traffic here now. When we return, more questions on the phone lines. I got Angela and Tina lined up. I got a question about a coyote and a cat on the text line that I'll definitely get to. So more with veterinarian Sophia Skoulikas on the flip side of traffic. It's brought to you by Vimont Toyota Laval, single largest dealership group with only one brand. 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Debbie Marcellos, take it away.
25: We have an accident on the Laurentian Route 15 just after Henry Bourassa. So traffic slowing at Henry Bourassa right now. And on the Met West, it's just busy from St. Laurent to Stinson. Eastbound side of the 40 slows through the Dakarry Circle, Côte de l'Est to St. Croix. Northbound Dakarry, busy at Jean Talon. Traffic all clear now in from the South Shore. 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
1: All right, our phone lines are open at 514-790-0800 as Dr. Sophia Skoulikas, veterinarian in general practice at the Lies Animal Clinic in Dorval, joins us to answer your questions about your dog, your cat. Hopefully, you can avoid a visit to the vet with some advice on the air today. Now, before I get back to our phone lines, Sophia, I need to read the text message about a coyote because for any listener, you send me a note about a coyote, you have my attention. So listen to this. I have a question about a coyote. My cat was grabbed by a coyote 1 week ago. I screamed at it and it dropped her. Thank goodness. She ran into the house. I could not get an appointment with the vet for 2.5 weeks. There are no bites. There was no blood. She now has a slight limp, but is acting normal, eating, etc. First question she has is, do coyotes carry rabies? Anything else I should be worried about? What do you say to this?
4: Yes, coyotes carry rabies. So it's important if your cat was not up to date on the vaccines, there's protocols that the veterinarian will have to follow to keep your cat isolated. It's great that there were no wounds. I'm not sure when this happened. Did she say when it happened?
1: She did not say. She did not say okay. when it happened. Yeah.
4: Sometimes, you know, with cats, their skin kind of closes up really fast after a bite wound, and potentially they could create abscesses underneath the skin. So just watch out for that. But usually that happens within 20 or 48 hours after the attack. So uh-huh. I would watch for that.
1: Okay. And if this listener is like a couple of weeks separated from the incident, if it's been 2 weeks later, probably in the clear, do we know?
4: In the clear for a wound abscess, probably. Rabies, though, we could never really tell. Sometimes it could take a few weeks to develop signs. So okay. That would okay. be really important to yep. discuss with the veterinarian. So,
1: and take that seriously. Okay, let's go to our phone lines here. I got Angela in Laval. Hi, Angela.
9: Yes, hi. I have a question. So my dog has been having, well, he had diarrhea about 4 to 6 weeks ago. He started with diarrhea for quite a while. My vet told me to put him on rice and chicken. After a week of that, he still, the stools were still the same. So I brought him in for, well, I brought the stool in for a sample. The stool came out clear. There were no parasites. After that, we did blood tests, which came out clear as well. I think it was the, well, it was the diarrhea and vomiting, blood tests. That came out clear. At the same time, the vet told me to continue staying on the rice and chicken. So at that point, he had been on rice and chicken for about three and a half weeks. I felt something that I should put him back on his diet just because I noticed that he was losing some weight. The vet told me to continue. So contrary to what the vet recommended, I did put him back. I transitioned him back onto his food. And when I did that, I noticed that his stools started, they were getting better. So it's been maybe about a week now that I transitioned him. So his stools were fine. The vet had also recommended to go do ultrasounds to see if there were any masses or whatnot. I haven't done that yet. And now I'm noticing after about a week, 10 days maybe, his stools now are starting to soften again. So okay. I don't know if I should actually go for the ultrasound. I'm kind of at a loss now.
4: Did you try any prescription gastrointestinal food?
9: So I was giving him probiotics with the rice and chicken. The okay. I was giving him the Hill's GI. I can't remember what it's called.
4: Biome? It's like a pink bag?
9: Yes, the GI okay. biome. But I wasn't giving him the dry one. I was giving him the wet one.
4: Okay.
9: So I don't know if it's sometimes, because it was...
4: Sometimes, the dry food could work a little better. Sometimes with the wet food, it could keep the stool being a little bit more on the liquid
9: side. And I think that's
4: side.
9: What it did.
4: Yeah. And I would definitely give the biome a good try before going to that ultrasound. Okay. I would do the, if honestly, after 10 days of the dry biome, we really don't see an improvement, mm-hmm. then I probably would do the ultrasound because maybe your dog is suffering from something else like IBD or some other condition that we wouldn't be able to see even or feel with palpation or even see with the blood test.
9: Okay.
4: But I would definitely give the GI food, like the hard kibble, a chance. And if the diarrhea resolves itself and, you do that whole bag of biome and it's good and you try to transition back to the old food and he starts having soft stool again, then it's okay to stay on the gastrointestinal food for life. Okay. Sometimes they just develop sensitivities. Yeah. They just develop these sensitivities. Sometimes they need more fiber in their diet.
9: Okay.
4: So it's something that I would definitely try before going to do an ultrasound.
9: Okay. And is there any specific brand that is better than another in the biome?
4: I really like the biome for diarrhea. I think it's the one that works the best out of all of them.
9: Okay.
4: But then there's also Royal Canine or Purina has EN as well. So if he doesn't like the taste of biome, you could always try the different brands.
1: Okay, Angela.
9: Sorry, just one more question. So do I have to transition him like with his regular dog food now? Do I wait 7 days after the transition or...
4: You could do a very quick transition since his stool is already soft. Yeah.
9: Okay.
4: So just like 3 day transition. Exactly.
9: 3 days. Okay. Perfect. I thank you so much.
1: Okay. Good luck, Angela.
4: No problem.
1: Hope your dog feels better. Tina's in Lachute. Hi, Tina.
15: Hello. Hi. How you doing?
1: Good. What's your question?
15: I have a 2-year-old beagle. Very first year he's had any allergies or skin issues and he started getting hot spots. So I shaved those areas so I could get them cleaned down really good. They could dry out and heal up, but he was still scratching with really bad allergies. So, and nothing was working. And I don't like Cytopoint or Apoquel with long-term use with the side effects that could happen. But I did find a supplement, True Health Pet, the Shine Brilliance Shine and Coat. And it has nettle leaf root, turkey tail, and bromelain and biotin in it. And that seemed to do the trick. It really calmed down his skin and the allergies, and he stopped scratching a lot. But I don't know if I should keep him on it long-term or if I should give him a break every few weeks.
4: It's a good question. I don't know that product. I haven't heard of it. But if it does help, I mean, you could continue using it. Like I said, I can't tell you about the long-term side effects for it because I don't know that product at all. But as long as he got some relief, then I'm really happy to hear that you found something that helped him.
15: Well, I'll use it for a few more weeks since I'll wait until one really good frost comes in so that it would
4: yes, exactly.
15: All the allergy things and then see how he is, take him off, see how he goes, and then if anything, continue back onto them again.
4: Exactly. Usually after the first frost, if it is environmental allergens, then it should stop.
1: Okay.
15: Perfect.
1: Thanks, Tina. Appreciate it. Let me scooch over to the text line with a question from Sharon. I have a question about my 3.5-month-old beautiful Himalayan. Now, is that a dog or a cat? What is a Himalayan?
4: It's a cat.
1: It's a cat. Okay. It's a boy. It's a Himalayan boy cat. So sweet and friendly at most times, except... at bedtime, another personality comes out. He bites my hands or anything that moves for the last 3 weeks. I'm a senior with very thin skin. I find blood on my sheets most often, not to mention it. It hurts. I carry a small spray bottle filled with water, as I used to train my dogs years ago. I accept he is teething, but what else can you suggest? How long should this last? This sweet Himalayan, not so sweet at bedtime. What do you say, doctor?
4: His fangs come out, right? Like a vampire at night. I mean, at that age, it's normal. It could also be that he has pent-up energy. Maybe we could increase playtime during the day and you can get an actual play toy, like something on a string. You could get a laser for him to chase around the house just to tire him out. It could be just be pent up energy. Also, if ever he does bite, you know, you have to just kind of stop the play, maybe take him out of your room if he really does bite your feet when you're in bed. And that way he'll eventually learn that when he does bite, he doesn't get like that positive response or any response back. He's ignored and he will eventually stop doing it because we don't want him to continue doing that as he gets older and his teeth get bigger and larger.
1: Hope that helps you there. One last question from the text line. Is flea, and this is short and sweet, is flea medication still necessary in October?
4: It is still necessary in October because the temperature is above 0 degrees. So I would continue until we have that first frost.
1: Okay. Dr. Skolikas, I want to thank you so much for coming on this morning. It's always a pleasure having you on. We'll catch you again for another one of these segments, okay?
4: Perfect. Have a great day.
1: You too. Dr. Sophia Skolikas is a veterinarian in general practice at the Lies Animal Clinic in Dorval. When we return on the Elias Macko Show, we'll turn our attention to politics and this Quebec election for Monday. We're going to be speaking to Joseph Cianfalone. He's leader of the Canadian Party of Quebec. We'll ask him about the results on Monday and how he views the votes his party did get next.
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17: Good morning, it's 11:31. I'm Jason Mayoff with a CTV News update. A woman has died after a fire early this morning at a homeless encampment in Montreal North. Police say she was unresponsive when they arrived shortly before 5 o'clock and was pronounced dead in hospital. The mayor calls the woman's death a tragedy. The family behind Canada's biggest pharmacy and grocery chains is growing its empire by acquiring the UK drugstore Boots. Weston will purchase Boots for almost $13 billion. Boots is among Britain's most prominent retailers and shares many similarities with the Weston's Pharmaprix and Shoppers Drug Mart chain. And the Nepalese government says search and rescue operations have concluded for thousands of people still missing after a massive flood in August. The Prime Minister's office said late yesterday it'll now focus on rehabilitation and reconstruction. The flood left over 1,400 people dead and 5,300 missing, including hundreds of foreign nationals. For more news, including the Premier designate saying he's ready to work with Anglos, go to ctvnewsmontreal.ca. 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
25: Well, we have an accident on Laurentian Auto Route 15 South just after Henry Bourassa. Traffic backing up from Duchemin. On northbound side of the 15, it moves well. Northbound DeCary, slowing at Jean Talon. And on the Met West, it's heavy from Saint Laurent into DeCary. Eastbound side of the 40 just slows through the DeCary Circle. Ends today. 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
17: Your Dormez-vous Weather Center forecast, mainly cloudy with a chance of showers today, the high 16, showers tonight, the low 12, and cloudy with a chance of showers tomorrow morning, and then a mix of sun and cloud and the high 17. It's 13 downtown. Your next CTV News update is at noon.
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1: Joseph Cianfalone is going to join us next. 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
1: All right, welcome back to the Elias Macko Show. Joseph Cianfalone is the leader of the Canadian Party of Quebec, ran a slate of candidates in Monday's election, none of them showing much success. Let's talk about his party and where his party goes from here. Joseph, welcome back to the program. Thanks for coming on.
6: Thanks, Les. How you doing? Hope you've caught up on a little rest.
1: Yeah, you know, listen, I love elections, so I'm not going to complain. There's like the Super Bowl for me. So, listen, looking at the results.

0: out of Monday's results.
1: Yeah, look, I mean, we didn't expect much different from this, you know. So we had actually a nice gathering of the candidates, all of whom are enthused and excited to keep going, right? Because we've managed expectations correctly. You know, I've said more than a few times on air, right? I mean, this won't make sense to everyone all the time what we're doing. So that the numbers you're looking at, I'd give you a different narrative that's both worse and better, right? So firstly, you always want more votes because votes fund the party, right? That's how we were able to buy billboards, was being conservative with cash saved for 4 years, right? Because last time we basically had time to start the organization and not really start the outward-facing party, right? So the goal this election was to build the team, which you've seen. You know, we've got, this actually should have been 36 candidates, but we have still 35 plus people involved and excited to build in their ridings. And for us, the important part was the 1% threshold, where we had candidates on the ground for more than a couple of weeks. So you nailed it. Sort of everything from Darcy, Côte-des-Neiges, NDG, Marquette, Jacques Cartier, Chamonix missed by a basis point, my riding, Pontiac, everywhere where some people were paying some attention, we got the attention we wanted. I would probably suggest that our voting line would have, should have been worse, given that the Liberals called and lost the referendum on Monday. That's exactly what we're fighting, is that kind of fear-based emotive voting. So I would venture to say that of our 13,000 voters from the last election, we probably lost 80-90% of those, right? A lot of those votes were sort of angry Liberal voters voting in protest when we didn't have a full platform out, and so we were only able to really highlight constitutional grievances. This time we've switched our base totally. So that, you know, if you look at Climat Québec and the Green Party, our adjacent parties, right, they split something like 60,000 votes last election. This time, total less than 25 between the two of them. So 60-70% decline. We had 35%. I think it's probably 90% of the previous voters
0: Oh,
1: and an
0: okay.
1: entirely
0: You know
1: new
0: what this,
1: base.
0: but this leads me to this, right? It's not like we live in a Quebec where there's just two parties and you can either vote for Coke or Pepsi and those are your two options, all right? Seems like right now this is something special. There are five parties that are legitimate. Now you may say zero seats now for the CAQ. In short order, they're not going to be legitimate. But you have five parties that got 13% of the vote or more, so five legitimate parties. And I guess what I would throw at you is, you know, for you and the members of your party, could you not accomplish more for your ideals if you joined one of those other parties that shares some, and like for each of your members, maybe the conservatives resonate more for some of you. Maybe it's the liberals for some of you. Maybe it's the Quebec Solidaire for others. Like, can't you find a vessel in one of those five parties? And by the way, like, I've had the leader of the conservatives, Éric Duhaime, on this show, and he pleaded with the CJD listeners saying, hey, if you guys don't like our positions, join our party. He said that on air. And in fact, fun fact, the guy who ran at Marquette was a CJD listener that heard that interview and said, I'm going to listen to him. I'm going to join the party. So, like, you know, there's only 24 hours in a day. There's only so much you can do with your life. Joseph, you're bright. You're a smart guy. I like talking to you. Shouldn't you join the liberals or the conservatives or somebody else and get them to move on your issues?
1: Listen, we've had all the offers, and it's funny you mention it, because I have multiple email trails right now going out to different candidates. You guys are like the conservatives, join the conservatives. You guys are like the Quebec Solidaire, join the Quebec Solidaire. We're like none of the parties, right? But that's why people from all the different sides view themselves in our party, right? And that's why I think this is a project worth doing, because there is a problem. It's not unique. This is going to get worse. The first past the post thing with five parties, it's just going to get worse, right? It's not a system that was ever meant for more than two parties. You know, you and I were on air with him when he flip-flop on first past the post. I honestly think it would do him, I mean, right? I mean, and I do think there's a lot of great parts to that platform. I was at a B'nai B'rith event the other day. You know, we share a lot of views on sort of the state, on patriotism, on making sure people are secure, you know, but we don't in terms of constitutionality and auto notwithstanding clause and things that in the end, you know where I'm coming from. Quebec is uninvestable. You know, I said it a few weeks ago. Andrew Lufty, people listened to, said it on Friday, right? I mean, this is 50 years of uninvestable, though. We're just finally starting to have that conversation. I don't want to
0: What
1: take
0: about the?
1: credit for that, but I want to force that conversation into the fore as much as
0: But sure,
1: possible.
0: but sure.
1: No,
0: What
1: none of those
0: about?
1: parties will do.
0: But what about, you know, Charles Millard and his now 40 seats, and he ran the table in Montreal, and he expanded outwards. And it does seem to me like everyone's talking about how his caucus has so many different voices. You know, like, again, Joseph, you want to keep doing this for

0: ever and plod along. I'm just worried in 4 years, we're going to be talking about 1.8%. And I don't know. I feel like I'm doing an intervention here. And maybe it's not appropriate.
1: You know what? I appreciate it. But this is all I can say. I am not doing this for me to win. No. Uh-huh. Okay? This has nothing to do with me personally. And I think that's the hardest thing for everyone to understand. But if someone doesn't do this long term, then genuinely, if you hold my perspective on diligencing these systems and how they work and voting and culture and what we've allowed to take root in 50 years, then you may as well just declare Quebec over now. All right. So I am doing what I'm doing for a very specific reason, which is that many people have tried what you're suggesting, and that's to misunderstand the force of nationalism and first past the post and emotive realities versus objective ones. And so if we're ever going to get back to seeing a better job done on the main stage by the people who will say anything to win, yeah, we need to change the boundaries of what's allowed to be said, right? And that is not a project that, let me tell you, any of these parties are up for. It's just that simple.
0: What do you think?
1: I don't blame them, and I don't blame anyone who doesn't want to be involved, right? Yeah. But that's the whole point. That's the win for us in this election, is I've got 30 people now who understand that. And I've got 8,000 voters who aren't angry at the Liberals, but who understand that. And now we're going to go and build that out and build it out and build it out. And okay, that's how you really affect change.
0: What do you think, based on your last answer, and what do you think of our new premier, Paul St-Pierre Plamondon? Because he's a guy that could have said whatever the voters wanted to hear. He could have said, "I'm not going to hold the referendum. No, don't worry. We're not going to. It's not the right time. We're not going to hold the referendum." And you know what? It cost him a majority, I think. He was truthful into how he's going to handle the referendum situation, even if it was against his political aspirations. So how do you feel about the guy? Is this do you give him some credit at least for sticking by his guns, those values?
1: Well, no. I mean, I think that's actually strategic, right? I mean, at the end of the day, each party has a certain amount of hereditary voting. For PQ, might be a few hundred thousand. And the game is to move basically 800,000 to 700,000 voters on your definition of nationalism, whatever hot button headline issue you can. He moved separatists who do not understand the referendum. Like, referendum is a universal question asked to an electorate, right? The whole part that we're fighting in this province, one symptom of it, is having this conversation about a referendum, quote unquote, right? This is an illusion. This is nonsense, right? We should talk about cessation. We should talk about identifying the parts of Quebec that demonstrably do not want to get along with their neighbors, do not want to be part of Quebec as we know it. Right. That's a real legal project that's pursuable. This colonialization of half the population by less than half or half plus one of the other half, and not even talking about non-voters, this doesn't exist. This is an artificial problem used to create this political stage so that exactly these leaders who don't handle the real issues can continue to win. So I'd say no. I don't trust anything he says. We know where he believes. We know his despotic tendencies, which, we can euphemize with being pigheaded. But I think he got a little more right asking for the serfs on their bellies, right? I mean, we know where this is going. Thank God, so does the rest of the country in terms of understanding 28% that represents 13% of your population and 16.5% of adults is not a mandate for anything. And you can keep saying democracy as loud as you want. I'll keep saying democracy on the national, provincial, and world stage so everyone understands there is no such mandate here and there is no population that wants Quebec to be so uninvestable. It is a symptom of a broken voting system and we should not be held hostage to that.
0: Joseph, I appreciate the passion. I don't know if that energy is being directed in the right place, but I hear you loud and clear. Take care. Thanks for coming on.
1: Thank you, Elias.
0: Joseph Cianfalone is the leader of the Canadian Party of Quebec. When we get back here on CJD, is a license plate scanner scanning your car's license plate right now as we speak? There's a possibility. Talk about that and more when we get back. Let's do traffic 11:47, and we head straight over to Lauren Glazer.
2: Good morning, Elias. We have delays northbound the Carrie, volume starting at Queen Mary up to the top. Also, delays on the eastbound side of the TCAN between Côte-de-l'Est and Saint-Laurent, the eastbound side of the Met for southbound 25. The volume now starting at Ypres-Vaux into the tunnel. Westbound side of the Met off and on volume there between Saint-Laurent and the DeCarry interchange. 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
0: All right, welcome back to the Elias Macko Show. Your car may be being scanned right now. Your license plate may be being scanned right now. Without you knowing it, I'll fill you in on where car license plates are being scanned in just a moment. But first things first, ladies and gentlemen, I don't want to gloat at all, and maybe I'm off base, but I'm starting to think I'm an okay parent. Maybe I'm starting to think maybe I'm a good parent. At least I'm an okay parent. And I say that this morning because I'm driving my little boy Wolfie to daycare, and we're talking, we're having a discussion. And I said, "So Wolfie, this afternoon after you get home, what do you want to do this afternoon?" That's what I say to him. And he says to me, he goes, we're going to play baseball, watch baseball, and play the Mario game. And I said to myself, yep, I'm a good parent. And I didn't even try. My boy loves baseball. I didn't even have to try that. We're playing baseball all the time. He's playing in the house. We got a little foam bat. He's got a little foam ball. He hits home runs all day. He thinks there's eight bases, including one base, which is called octopus base. He's like running around first base, second base. And then he found an octopus card. It's like octopus base, So he thinks that's one of the bases. And then we also, so we play baseball. We are watching baseball. It's the playoffs. And he's allowed, you know, 10 minutes. We sit down in front of the couch, watch 10 minutes of a baseball game. And when there's no game, I just go to one of those apps that has the condensed game. We watch 10 minutes of baseball condensed. It's even better. He loves that. His favorite player is the guy from the Blue Jays who's not playing anymore right now because he's out of the playoffs, Okamoto. And he just, like, it'll be in the middle of the night. Like, or when I put him down for bed. And he'll be in bed and he'll be lying there. And I wait a few minutes next to him and he'll say to me, Dad, he says, Papa, Okamoto's the best player. And I'm like, thank you. I appreciate your commentary on baseball. Now, one thing he said, oh, I also want to play the Mario game. And I think some of you are like, are you letting your child play video games at two? No, I'm not. My son, you know, we avoid screens, especially handheld screens. But here's what he does. And he thinks this is the most fun thing ever. The Mario game, when he calls it the Mario game, it means he goes into the attic where we keep the video game cases, the actual cases, and he just opens up all the cases. And like the thing we have the most of is like Mario Kart and Mario Odyssey and that kind of stuff. So he opens up the cases and then closes the cases. He calls that the Mario game, and it's a lot of fun. He may be Mario for Halloween. That has not been determined. Now, another thing that happened to me this morning, driving to daycare, we had a great discussion about baseball. Fantastic. But also, I left really early. We were like, we were not rushed. We weren't behind schedule. Lo and behold, I end up on one of those small streets in NDG. And I'm going down the street, headed towards daycare. And I end up behind a school bus. And the school bus is stopped. It looks like it's going to pick up a child, right? And by the time I realize what's happening in front of me, all I notice is that there's a parent. And she's having some sort of an interaction with the bus driver where she seems a little belligerent. Her hands are waving. She's motioning. She's in a heated conversation with the driver. Hands are going up and down. So I'm there. Okay, well, I wonder what's going on here. I guess she's having a conversation about her son or daughter. And I'm just waiting there. Then she leaves. She goes towards her house. And the bus is just staying there. The bus is not moving. And I realize that they're waiting for the kid. So I think she's like, my son's not ready. You have to wait for him, that kind of stuff. The driver, I guess, had some patience. But I'm stuck behind him, right? So I didn't really know what was going on, like, fully. So I'm waiting there. It's over 5 minutes that I'm waiting. I'm like, hey, I got to do something. I got to get to work. How long am I going to be waiting behind this bus here? So I take my car and I sort of edge towards the left to look around the bus. And at the same time, a woman is walking down the street. She's just arrived on this location and she looks at me like I'm the worst human being ever, that I'm trying to figure out a way to go around this bus and go past the flashing red lights. And I want to kill children. That's how she's looking at me. And I'm like, lady, you have no idea what I've been through the last 5 to 10 minutes. Anyways, the child never arrived. Took another 2-3 minutes. The bus took off. Finally get to work. But the parents, make sure your kids are ready for the bus when it comes in the morning so that I don't get stuck. Just a note on that. Now, to the drivers out there who are driving right now, there's a chance that as we speak, your license plate is being scanned to see if you're up to no good. It's happening right now. A pilot project has been launched in Côte-Saint-Luc. It started on September 23rd, and it involves the Cavendish Boulevard underpass. So cameras are now reading the license plates of cars traveling in both directions through the Cavendish underpass. System is going to record the license plate, an associated vehicle image, the date, the time, and the camera location. This according to the city of Côte-Saint-Luc. The system may flag a plate that matches the controlled and authorized list, such as a vehicle connected to an Amber Alert, a missing person file, a confirmed stolen vehicle, or an authorized active criminal investigation. If there's a match, if your license plate goes bloop, bloop, bloop, bloop, there's a match with a stolen car or whatever, Côte-Saint-Luc Public Security may receive an alert, and then that information may then be shared with the Montreal Police Department, the SPVM. This, as there are more and more calls to stop cameras tracking your license plate when you drive in the States. Big hoopla over services like Flock. I don't know if you heard about that. So do let me know what you think at 514-790-0800, our text line. Send me a note here. What do you think about cities like the city of Côte-Saint-Luc here? I'm sure it'll come to City of Montreal eventually. Using cameras to scan your license plate, connect it to a list to see if it's stolen, Amber Alert, on and on and on, or even a criminal investigation. If you like going down this way, are you on team, hey, I'm not doing anything wrong, I got nothing to hide, scan away. Or if you think this is one of those creeping privacy invasions that we're seeing more and more in our connected world. All right, we're going to wrap up the Elias Macko Show next with a second look at the Big Five and the relationship between the mayor of Montreal and the incoming premier of Quebec.
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16: He has to figure out what are we going to do when 10% of the companies leave, 12% of the companies leave. What is our balance sheet? What does our income statement look like? And I think he's smart enough to do that. So Montreal is going to remind him of that. Will they do it publicly to embarrass him, to give even more credence to the fact that, you see, she's a former federal liberal. She's just defending Carney. She's a puppet, right? And she's off to a decent start.
0: The relationship between the mayor of Montreal and the incoming premier of Quebec as he plans for an eventual referendum, going to be contentious at times, and I know they've got a lot of issues that they do need to work together on. One of the things we discussed on the Big Five this morning was Karim Bulos and Meeker Guerrier joining me on the panel this morning. Go catch up. 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And don't forget the Elias Macko Show. We podcast the rest of the show, and that's available under the Elias Macko Show podcast. Now, Maxim Cadot and Jay Farrar are doing the great work behind the scenes to get us to air. Thank you so much, fellas. And if you like a little bit more Elias Macko, well, tune in to Vashi Capello. She's up next. I'll be joining her at the end of this noon hour, about 12:50, and we'll be talking Quebec politics there. Have a great afternoon.
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19: Good afternoon. It's 12 o'clock. I'm Jason Mayoff with a CTV News update. Mainly cloudy with a chance of showers today. It's 13 downtown. Weather details in minutes. Here's what's making news right now. The mayor and the incoming premier react to the death of a woman in a homeless encampment. Some recount updates from Monday's election. And the prime minister speaks on the anniversary of the Hamas attacks in Israel. For the latest from the CJAD 800 Traffic Center, here's Lorne Glazer.
2: Good afternoon, Jason. We do have delays northbound 13 now. Starting at the Tecan runs down to the Beauceau Bridge. Northbound the Carry delays as well. Cuts St. Catherine up to the top. Southbound the Carry volume there from the top to Van Horn on the westbound side of the Met, off and on slowdown St. Michel out to the Carry interchange. Eastbound side of the Tecan volume 2, Curly S back to Stinson on the eastbound side of the Met. For southbound 25, it's a slow drive between Ifevo and the tunnel. It's the Megafall Winter Clearance at Sports Experts and Atmosphere. 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
19: In the news, Montreal police say a woman in her 50s is dead after fire broke out at a homeless encampment in Montreal North early this morning. The flames were reported shortly before 5 near the intersection of Charleroi and La Cordaire. By the time firefighters arrived, it had already been put out. The cause of the fire is under investigation. Montreal Mayor Soraya Martinez-Ferrada says she will unveil a winter plan for the homeless tomorrow.
20: Cette tragédie nous rappelle encore une fois l'importance de nous assurer que les personnes et nos citoyens dans la rue ont accès à des logements sécuritaires où elles peuvent vivre dans toute la dignité.
19: She says this tragedy reminds us of the importance of ensuring that citizens who live on the street have access to safe housing where they can live in dignity. Premier-designate Paul Saint-Pierre Plamondon has offered his condolences to the woman's family and says as premier, he is taking homelessness personally. He says he's announced that emergency budgets will be made available in the short term. He says they'll act resolutely to prevent this kind of tragic event from happening again. Well, the PQ has asked for a judicial recount in the South Shore riding of Vachon after the Liberal candidate won by just 10 votes on Monday. In the Montreal riding of Saint-Henri-Saint-Anne, outgoing Quebec Solidaire MNA Guillaume Clich-Rivard has accepted his defeat. He lost to the Liberal by 275 votes and will not ask for a recount. Prime Minister Mark Carney says his government has taken steps needed to protect Jewish Canadians at places of worship, community centers and schools. Carney spoke today on the third anniversary of the October 7th attack by Hamas on Israel.
1: There's more work to do. This is a job for all Canadians to ensure that all Canadians can live freely and openly in our society.
19: The Prime Minister says the measures include the passage of Bill C-9, Combating Hate Act, and an additional $75 million for protection on top of police security. Well, France is bracing for another day of student protests. They began as a demonstration in support of striking teachers at a suburban high school near Paris and have now become a national crisis with hundreds of schools forced to close and around 6,000 people, mostly minors, taken into police custody. For interviews and other audio, go to CJAD800.com or download the iHeartRadio app. Your Dormihu Weather Center forecast, mainly cloudy with a chance of showers today, the high 16. Showers tonight, the low 12, and cloudy with a chance of showers tomorrow morning, then a mix of sun and cloud and the high 17. It's 13 downtown. For all the news during the day, stream us on your smart speaker. Just say play CJAD 800. Your next CTV News update is at 12:30.
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1: Hello, hello, hello. A few minutes past the top of the hour, Wednesday, October the 7th. I'm coming to you from a cold fall, I guess. Feels like winter, gray day in our nation's capital. I hope it's nice wherever you are. We've got some breaking news on our watch, so we'll get straight to our rundown.
2: The Rundown.
1: We're going to head straight over to Parliament Hill, where Justice Minister Sean Fraser is making an announcement about medical assistance in dying. It turns out the government will introduce legislation in order for it not to be extended to cover people whose sole underlying condition is mental illness. Let's take a listen in live.
3: Is being used as the sole underlying medical condition for medical assistance in dying. The second is on the issue of advance requests for people who are diagnosed with a serious illness who may lose the capacity to consent to medical assistance in dying in the future. I want to first deal with the issue of mental illness as a sole underlying medical condition. Of course, the law currently excludes medical assistance in dying for people who are seeking it on the basis of mental illness alone. That exclusion is set to expire in March of this year without action. I want to share with you that the government will be tabling legislation this fall that will maintain that exclusion on an indeterminate basis. Canada has made a decision not to move forward with the expansion that is scheduled in the Criminal Code of medical assistance in dying in circumstances where mental illness is the sole basis.
4: It's very important to share with Canadians. We are making a decision to maintain the exclusion when the sole reason for made is only mental illness.
3: This decision, rather, reflects the conclusion and recommendations of the recent special committee that was established as between the House of Commons and the Senate, who recommended that we move forward in this direction. But it also reflects the engagement that I've had, that my department has had over the course of my time in this particular position. While there is not a perfect consensus on this issue, we believe this is the correct approach at this particular time. Some of the reasons that we've relied upon when we dug into not only the report, but the reasons that justified their final recommendation included very real concerns about people who live in communities with inadequate access to mental health services. It included testimony that we heard around a lack of consensus when mental illness is irremediable and a series of other points that were articulated in the committee's report and shared with our office. I should note in particular that there is a private member's bill on a closely related issue that will be voted on subsequently today in the House of Commons. I want to take a moment to thank the sponsor of that bill, who has moved forward with her advocacy on this issue for only the best of reasons. We share her view that we wish to maintain the exclusion, but we do have some challenges with the bill that will cause the government to vote against later today. The first is terminology that's used in the bill around the issue of mental disorders as opposed to mental illness. We have some concern that could be interpreted a way that would close off access
1: all
3: to people.
1: All right, that is Federal Justice Minister Sean Fraser. You're listening to him live break the news there up on Parliament Hill. Pretty significant news around medical assistance in dying, which is legal in this country and has been for a number of years. There are, you know, different conditions. Basically, your death has to be foreseeable in order to be able to access it. And the law was supposed to unfold in a way that the third tranche of people who could access it were people whose sole underlying condition was mental illness. The government has just announced, the Justice Minister has just announced that the government will introduce legislation in order to not allow for that to happen. It's a little bit complicated, but basically they have to introduce that legislation in order to exclude people whose sole underlying condition is mental illness. And the minister says that is what they are going to do for an indeterminate amount of time, meaning basically, you know, they do not plan on extending medical assistance in dying to people whose sole underlying condition is mental illness. The minister was referencing a private member's bill. That is what was supposed to happen today, a vote on a Conservative MP's private member's bill, which essentially argued for the same. He says there's other stuff in that bill, which means that the government can't support it, so they'll vote against it. But they're doing basically what the bill is asking, what the Conservatives have been supportive of, which the Liberals used to not be supportive of, but they're making sure that medical assistance in dying will not be extended to people whose sole underlying condition is mental illness. We're going to unpack that a little bit later on in the show. We'll continue monitoring that press conference, though. if there's additional reaction. Some provinces, for example, one way or the other, have vested interests in seeing how this goes. So we'll keep an eye on that reaction and share it with you as soon as it comes into our newsroom. The other big story we're continuing to cover is fallout from the Quebec election, which saw a Parti Québécois minority government take the reins of power over from the CAQ, which was decimated, going from 79 seats to zero in that election. That prompted the leader of the CAQ, Christine Frechette, to resign.
5: I accept Quebecers' decision and take responsibility for the results last night. I'm resigning as CAQ leader, and I will remain premier until my successor is sworn in. Serving Quebec has been the honor of my life. I thank Quebecers and our candidates. I live with pride and gratitude. And to women, especially young women, I say, take your place.
1: That is Christine Frechette, premier for a while, leader of the CAQ, the CAQ, Coalition Avenir Quebec in Quebec, who is now resigning because her party was completely wiped off the map in this election, literally gone to zero seats. The party that did come out on the winning side was the Parti Québécois. They'll form a minority government. Their leader, PSPP, spoke to reporters yesterday and kind of, was asked a lot about this promise of having a separation referendum and sort of said it wasn't his top priority and almost like a little bit downplayed it.
6: We've mentioned on several occasions that there'll be no referendum until the Trump administration is in the White House, in which case we've got time and we've got plenty of urgencies, situation and problems to solve. So I think the upcoming months will more be about topics that I just mentioned, things that are urgent, we'll see how it goes, and we hope that it's going to lead to the highest level of collaboration possible.
1: And that is Paul St-Pierre Plamondon, the new premier, the incoming premier of Quebec. Former leader of the Quebec Liberal Party, Pablo Rodriguez, joined me last night on Power Play. He had this prediction for what might happen between Prime Minister Mark Carney and PSPP.
7: First of all, the PQ will try to confront Ottawa. He will try to get victories, and sometimes he will try to get defeats to tell Quebecers, see, things don't work with Ottawa. We have to, leave this country. Mr. Carney has to be there, demonstrated that he's listening to Quebec, that he wants to collaborate with Quebec, and he demonstrated that with the CAQ when they were there.
1: That is Pablo Rodriguez, former federal Liberal cabinet minister and leader of the provincial Liberals, who kind of outperformed expectations but increased their seat count, remained the official opposition. But of course, there had been a lot of predictions prior to the controversy that engulfed Pablo Rodriguez that, he could have maybe become premier. As you heard there, he does think there will be some sort of confrontation between the new premier of Quebec, the incoming premier, and Prime Minister Mark Carney. We also spoke to Christopher Skeet, former minister and MNA for the CAQ. He lost his seat, as did every other MNA for the Coalition Avenir Quebec. Here's why he thinks his party was wiped out.
8: Well, unfortunately, it wasn't much of a surprise. We had seen the polling trending in that general direction. We had hoped that we could eke by a couple seats to make sure that we can sort of hold on to a little something. But it just turns out that the voter concentration of the four other parties was just too strong. The Coalition Avenir Quebec is sort of spread out throughout the province, where we have about 15, 20, sometimes even 25% of the vote everywhere, but no areas where we're really concentrated. We paid the price for that.
1: Former CAQ Minister Christopher Skeet there. I know there are a lot of people who listen to us on the wonderful CJAD who understand these issues perfectly, but I think there's a lot of people outside of Quebec who are curious as to what exactly Quebec separatists at this moment in time versus, let's say, other periods around a referendum, what they want. And the great Elias Makos will join me a little bit later on this hour for our weekly explainer to talk about that. We'll also go one-on-one with Lauren Dirksen, the BC Conservative Party interim leader, perhaps premier in a few weeks. He's running up against NDP leader David Eby to become premier. That election is October the 24th out in BC. A really wild race, I've got to say. Lauren Dirksen literally was called on a safari and said, you've got to become our interim leader because Carrie Lynn Finley resigned. And literally 2 days later, the BC NDP called a snap election. Now he is in, there's a chance he could become premier. So we'll go one-on-one with Lauren Dirksen for his first national broadcast interview coming up. We are back in a moment.
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9: We're slowing northbound. The carry volume there starting at Queen Mary up to the top. Also delays southbound the carry from the top to Van Horn. Northbound 13 delays as well from the TCAN up to the B-Zone Bridge for the westbound side of the Met. Delays as well between St. Michel and the DeCarry Interchange. Eastbound side of the TCAN has volume 2 between Cordeliers and Stinson on the eastbound side of the Met for southbound 25. You are losing time now starting at Sherbrooke into the tunnel. 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
1: It's 20 minutes past the top of the hour. A year ago, the federal government created something called the Defense Investment Agency, aimed at basically speeding up the procurement process, buying big things for the military. Excuse me, I've got a frog in my throat. A year later, they say that agency needs to be turned into a crown corporation. I asked Stephen Fuhr, the Secretary of State for Defense Procurement, why?
2: Well, first of all, we're a special operating agency under PSPC with delegated authority. That hasn't changed, and that construct will remain in place until this new crown is up and running with its new oversight. We have done very well. I know we don't have a ton of time, but I think anybody who follows the space would concede pretty quickly that we have delivered a whole host of things, big, large things. We hit NATO 2%, which was a heavy lift. We're in contract or advanced negotiations on some big ticket items, submarines, AEWC, rifles, armored vehicles, items for space. Those things are happening, but this was always a temporary construct, a special operating agency, which is the quickest way to get us going. We started running down the road of a departmental agency. That is true, but the DIA is only a year old, and we tabled the legislation that cited a departmental agency 5 months ago. We've learned a lot since then, and we feel now that a crown will give the flexibility, especially in the commercial space. It will be much easier for the crown to operate in there, because it's more than just about procurement. It's about production and investment. That's what we talked about. And the crown, we think, can serve us better, and it will have the ministerial accountable position reserved in the bill, which is in section 9.
3: So I that's the way crown corporations work, right? They you know, are overseen by a minister. They are arm's length, however, from the government. And I can provide you with examples, for with Canada Post, where you're running huge deficits, for example, where they are losing billions of dollars a year, and a minister is accountable, but not in the same way than someone who directly oversees day-to-day spending. I'm just going to ask you very bluntly, because you're using a lot of terms that I don't understand very clearly. On the face of it, this seems like a way to escape accountability.
2: I would argue that that is absolutely not the case. If you look at Section 9, it's about, there's two bullets, I think, and a little bit as the bottom part of Section 9. It talks specifically about the government having the ability to direct the crown, very specifically. So there is government accountability. Ergo, then Parliament now can get in and hold the government account like it always could. So I think that is far more definitive than any other crown structure that we've seen.
3: Will we be able to see inside the workings of this? There are already questions, for example, raised by a CBC report about the deal to acquire Global Eyes from Saab, and how there is a contention, and I know it's before Parliament going through like a process of question and answer, but a contention that it's not able to meet the military's needs in the way, or requirements, all of the military's requirements. Like, it's very difficult to get answers even on that. I can't get an interview with Mr. Guzman. I've requested, I can't even tell you how many times. It does not feel like the process is very transparent at this moment. Is there anything you're going to do right now that will make it more so?
2: Regardless of how it's structured, the current structure, a crown, a departmental agency, when you're dealing with military procurement, depends when you're asking the question. There might be security reasons, we've downloaded a bunch of these things to preferred suppliers, so we're in negotiations with the company right now. That's the current situation with submarines. That's the current situation with Saab. So we're not going to get into a space where we're talking about a bunch of things when we're in commercial negotiations with a company to deliver an outcome.
3: How are Canadians supposed to know the billions of dollars you're spending are being spent in the right way?
2: When we have an outcome and a contract, there'll be more space to have a conversation about that, for sure. But in the middle of it, there's, under any circumstances, that's not something any government would do.
3: So what is, in layman's terms, the thing that will be different? For example, let's take the submarines. How will that process be advantaged by the creation of a new crown corporation versus the DIA as it exists right now?
2: Well, if you think about it, we think of military procurement, but it's the DIA. It's going to do much more than that. You can think of production, procurement, and investment as three arms of the total process, where there is much, much more that can be done in that space on the investment side and the production side. Since we're scaling up and spending all this money, we have to do more than just provide equipment at speed, which is a massive undertaking unto itself to the Canadian military, because we've been very slow at that in the past. I think we're moving much faster. But how can we parlay the spend into much more than just buying things? It's like, 'cause there's a whole bunch of new financial tools holes in the legislation that would allow the DIA, if the right circumstances permitted, to take equity positions in companies, if that made sense, right? So we need the talent to understand if it makes sense and how to do it. For the corporation, the Crown Corporation, were just much, much better at getting that type of talent in there to do the other things other than just buy stuff.
3: And that isn't the case with the DIA, because I remember even the Prime Minister making an argument for talent a year ago in the creation of that. Like, I take what you're saying at face value. I'm just putting to you, I covered 1 year ago the exact same argument being made for the creation of the DIA.
2: Sure. Well, the DIA, as it exists now, it was always temporary. Like, it's a special operating agency. So, yes, it's been executing, but it
3: wasn't temporary. Nobody was saying that a year ago. Oh, by the way, guys, in another year, we're going to change this all again.
2: No, it's out there. I mean, the special operating agency was for Build Canada Homes, major projects, and defense procurement. Well, the other two have become crowns, I believe. And ours, we were running down the road of a departmental agency. We pivoted because we tabled that legislation 5 months ago, and we've been delivering on procurements. And we realized that, hey, listen, there is a better way we can capitalize on the other aspects of the procurement process, the investment, the production piece. And we have to do much, much more with this money other than just buy things. And this crown is going to have the ability to do that.
3: So I do want to ask you to get it on the record. There's been a lot of reporting that Mr. Guzman was going to leave. So just for everybody watching, Doug Guzman is the person who heads the DIA, the Defense Investment Agency. And there's been some reporting that he was going to leave the agency because he was frustrated at a lack of speed, at a lack of ability to do a number of things. Did your government offer to do this in order to keep him in that position?
2: No, I think Doug Guzman has addressed the accusations of whether he was coming or going, and I'll leave it up to him to fully explore that if he wants to. But no, this was the right thing to do for the reasons that I've already expressed. Investment and production is a big part of the process. We need to do much, much more than just buy things, and we need the talent, the flexibility, and the authorities to do it. And this Crown Corporation is going to give us those things.
3: And just one final question for you on the transparency piece, because the parliamentary, and I know you've referenced this earlier, the parliamentary budget officer talked about how much money is going to be spent on defense by 2035. If we end up meeting our commitments, you're looking at $163 billion, an enormous amount. One thing the parliamentary budget officer has also frequently now on a couple of occasions pointed out is that your government has yet to outline year by year how that spending will occur. Again, I want to ask you against the backdrop of, you know, worries from Canadians about the amount of their money being spent on this stuff and a lack of transparency. When will you outline year by year spending so that Canadians have a better picture of what it looks like?
2: Yeah, I mean, I can give you a broader brush approach to that right now. We're going to hit 4% by 2030, and we're on a path to get to 5% by 2035.
3: But what happens in the interim?
2: Yeah, you know, we'll come when we're ready to table something that has the details. We're happy to do that. But right now, there's a lot of moving parts, and I'd rather get something out that's accurate than to put something out early just to say we put something out. So don't worry. We're very aware this is a lot of money, and that's why I'm saying this has to do much, much more than buy equipment. It has to provide good-paying jobs. It has to provide careers. It has to support Canadian business. It has to, you know, try and get some of this money into investments for Canadians. So there's a whole host of other things. I don't think Canadians will support this type of spending over time unless we do these things, then other than just buy stuff. So this is the path that we've chosen.
3: And I understand the complexity that you outline. I also don't think Canadians will support it. It's a huge ask, 5%, right, from a country that didn't even meet 2% for a number of years. I'm not sure Canadians will support it unless you do end up being explicit about how that money is being spent. Like, when we're ready, is that really satisfactory for $163 billion?
2: Well, we just started doing this, right? Literally, we've been doing this for a year. It's, well, the DIA opened up, I think it was October 2nd. So what is it, October 5th or 6th today? It's been about a year. We'll lay everything out so people can see what's
3: going on. Before 2030?
2: Well, yeah, I think we'll be talking about the details a little bit before 2030. Obviously, like I said, we can't get into the nuts and bolts of any particular procurement. You mentioned one of them when we're having a commercial negotiation with a company, but we recognize that this money is important. We have to spend it, do much more than just buy stuff for the Canadian military, although that is very important. We have to do it faster, and we have to demonstrate that this can deliver more for the Canadian economy, and the Crown is the way that we're going to do that.
1: All right, that is Stephen Fuhr, the Secretary of State for Defense Procurement for the federal government. I'll take a quick commercial break. BC's Conservative Party leader running to become premier. Election happens in a few weeks. Lauren Dirksen is my next guest on the other end of the break. Stay right there.
4: Yeah. Good afternoon. It's 12:30. I'm Jason Mayoff with a CTV News update. The federal government will not expand medical assistance in dying to include mental illness. The Justice Minister says he will table legislation in the fall to indefinitely exclude people whose sole medical condition is mental illness. Quebec's made law also does not allow mental illness as the sole condition. A woman in her 50s died early this morning after a fire at a homeless encampment in Montreal North. The mayor called the death a tragedy and called on the incoming premier to help. Premier-designate Paul Saint-Pierre Plamondon tweeted this morning that fighting homelessness will be his government's priority. And in Longueuil, a homeless man sleeping in a dumpster narrowly escaped death when a truck lifted the dumpster and tipped it over. The 29-year-old man fell into the truck. The driver noticed just as the crusher mechanism was starting up. He suffered only minor injuries. For more news, including a prominent Quebec Solidaire MNA conceding defeat, go to ctvnewsmontreal.ca. And with the latest from the CJAD 800 Traffic Center, here's Lorne Glazer.
5: We're seeing some volume now northbound 13 before the TCAN runs up to Henri Bourassa. Also delays northbound the Carrie. Volume there starting at Queen Mary up to the top. Southbound the Carrie delays too from the top to Van Horn on the eastbound side of the TCAN. Some time lost between Côte-de-l'Est and Stinson on the eastbound side of the Met. Southbound 25, a busy drive now between Sherbrooke and the tunnel for the westbound side of the Met. It's tough. Lacourt Air to Papineau. We are dealing with an accident through the area. More volume on the westbound side of the Met, starting at Rockland down to the DeCarrie Interchange. Lidenchef's annual in-store warehouse sale is on now in all stores. 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
4: Your Dormez-vous Weather Center forecast, mainly cloudy with a chance of showers today, the high 16, showers tonight, the low 12, and cloudy with a chance of showers tomorrow morning, and a mix of sun and cloud and the high 17. It's 13 downtown. Your next CTV News update is at 1 o'clock.
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1: It is 25 minutes before the top of the hour. We've been talking a lot about the Quebec election, but there's another one coming up in just over 2 weeks out in British Columbia. There is a brand new leader of the Conservative Party, Lorne Dirksen, who literally became interim leader of that party a day before a snap election was called by NDP leader David Eby. I interviewed Mr. Dirksen in his first national broadcast interview very recently. I wanted to play that interview for you. We'll probably talk to David Eby in a few days. It starts off with me asking Mr. Dirksen that less than a month ago, his party could not even hold a caucus meeting without it falling apart. So why should anyone in BC believe he and that party can run a province?
2: Yeah, certainly it was a pretty challenging time for our caucus. There's no question about that. It was very public, and certainly British Columbians, I think, saw that and were concerned. I think that we've had an opportunity to take an opportunity to bring everyone back under my leadership. I've focused certainly in the first week or so of my leadership on unifying our team, and we're back, and that's already beginning to show very significantly in the polling that we've seen now on three or four different polls.
3: And certainly in those polls, you do see that your party has climbed in the overall numbers when it comes to a contrast with the NDP and where things were under the previous leader. But there is one number that sticks out to me as well, and it's in this same vein from the most recent Léger poll, for example, which showed a majority of British Columbians, 53% in fact, were concerned about internal divisions within the party. 54% also wondered if you, as the party's interim leader, were credible. Again, I'm not referencing, you know, wild stuff that happened years ago. You've had two leaders who were essentially, you know, forced to resign. You've had more than a dozen MLAs who left of their own volition or were expelled from the party. A new party formed out of that. How can British Columbians really just look at you and I hear what you're saying about your own leadership, but actually trust that the party can be as stable as is necessary to run a government?
2: Yeah, like I said, I am certainly not denying the challenges that the caucus has faced. They've been real. And we have had what was a challenging time under my predecessor. But I'm absolutely thrilled with the fact that we've been able

0: Okay, there's two things there that you mentioned that I do want to dive into. Policy that you've proposed, but also candidates and the people who are running for your party. And this speaks to another part of that Léger poll that I referenced, where 57% of those surveyed, so not a small number at all, have concerns about the views of some of your candidates. I'm going to highlight a couple of them and ask you to go on the record in response, Mr. Dirksen. You have said over the past few weeks that you are in favor of same-sex marriage. The NDP is flagging on a video on social media with one of your candidates, Heather Maas, in which she is describing material involving boys in same-sex relationships as grooming and conflating the two concepts. She's also the MLA who hosted back in 2025 at the legislature a reception for a group called the Association for Reform Political Action, which is an organization which believes homosexuality is immoral, abortion should be criminalized, and conversion therapy bans should be reversed. She said at the time that there were many views in that organization that align with the views of the BC Conservative Party. Is that acceptable to you, and will she remain a candidate?
1: We've had certainly some pretty robust conversations on a number of different subjects. The fact is that we are going to bring people from all over British Columbia to represent, and there will be obviously robust conversations that come forward on definitely topics such as this. And what I would say is that we are obviously encouraged, and I am committed to making sure that people are treated with respect in this province, and certainly that we provide safe spaces for all of our children, our residents. That's absolute commitment from me.
0: So respectfully, Mr. Dirksen, I have to challenge you. You didn't answer the substance of the question, which is around whether or why she would remain a candidate if she espoused those views. Doesn't that run exactly contrary to what you just spelled out with respect to safe space?
1: Well, I think that the NDP obviously is digging up a number of things that have been canvassed from the past. I think that we have contemplated much since, and I think there have been, obviously, as I just indicated, robust conversations about these types of issues in our caucus room. And certainly I am committed to making sure that we bring forward safe spaces for all of our children and a respectful conversation going forward.
0: Is that view that she has espoused, no matter how far back it goes, and I understand your point about the NDP, but that's what happens in an election. Parties dig up stuff on each other. Is her view acceptable to you? And I ask on behalf of people who are wondering about where your party stands. I know you've made your view clear, but does that, you know, there's still confusion about where other members, including her, stand.
1: Yeah, I don't share that view, of course, and I would be clear in saying that I believe that our caucus is absolutely committed to putting forth our thoughts on this subject with respect to safety and respect.
0: How can you do that with respect with her in the caucus?
1: Well, I think that there will obviously be conversations that will occur in our caucus room, particularly with individual members, that I hope that we will be able to arrive at a place where we all agree to go forward with plans and certainly legislation and other things that will reflect a unified thought on all of these topics.
0: But she'll remain in caucus?
1: Yes.
0: Okay, let me ask you about policy. And in particular, the marquee initial promise that you made around not raising taxes, but also not cutting programs. I note, and I've challenged your counterpart, Mr. Eby, multiple times on the size of the deficit in BC, more than $13 billion. How can you do the two things that you're promising to do without conceding to British Columbians that you'll keep the deficit at a record level?
1: Yeah, well, the deficit is at an absolutely unexplainable level right now. And I will say this, that, we need to better understand what's happening there. We have had, obviously, a number of things that we've brought forward. I am absolutely concerned about the revenue in this province that we receive from different revenue streams and sources, including our industrial economic advantage that we should have. Honestly, in British Columbia has been very strained under a number of different bureaucracies, frankly. I mean, permitting and things like that have really stifled business. I come from an industrial area. The reality is that this is very important to any financial plan going forward. We have to get our revenue back in line.

0: in this province.
1: I certainly understand that point, but it sounds to me like you would be banking on economic growth and maybe a few cuts at the margin around consulting, which certainly won't amount to $13.8 billion, in order to buttress program spending that, again, you're promising not to cut while also not adding any new taxes or raising taxes. To be blunt, are you conceding that under a conservative government, the deficit would remain as significant as it is now? Because I don't hear anything specific about how you're going to reduce it.
0: No, I won't concede on that point, because the reality is that we have a forest industry in this province, that all of the infrastructure is there to go back work almost immediately in this province. So this is a industry that has been plagued under a number of different things, challenges of access to fiber, challenges around permitting that are very significant, Vashi. I mean, we're talking about certainly permits that I've seen that have been several months to almost a couple of years. And so that is happening in a ubiquitous way throughout this entire province and in most industries. So I won't concede on that point. I think that there is an opportunity to turn that revenue stream on very quickly, and that's not a small revenue stream.
1: Okay, I have to leave it on that note. I'm out of time, Mr. Dirksen. I appreciate your time. A pleasure. Best of luck on the campaign.
0: Thank you very much. I really appreciate the opportunity to be here, Vashi.
2: BC Conservative leader Lauren Dirksen. We're talking Quebec separation next.
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4: We're slowing now. Northbound the carry volume there, starting at Queen Mary up to the top. Also delaying southbound the carry from the top to Van Horn. Westbound side of the 20 volume now between Ungerneau and the Ville-St. Pierre interchange. On the eastbound side of the TCAN, the volume there starting at Côte-Liesse runs out to a problem. That's at St. Denis on the eastbound side of the Met. For the westbound side of the Met, volume 2 Lac-Cordaire out to Papineau. We did have an earlier accident through the area. More volume on the westbound side of the Met, starting at Stinson back to the DeCary interchange. Ends today. 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
1: It is 10 minutes before the top of the hour, and it's Wednesday, so it is time for an explainer.
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0: The explainer.
1: So here's our idea today. All week and last week, we're talking a lot about the PQ in Quebec and the idea of a referendum and separation. And I was thinking to myself, and our team here was, we need to understand more about the genesis of it and also, like, what exactly is sort of, what do separatists really want? And there's nobody better than my next guest to help us understand what's going on in Quebec than Elias Makos, the host of the Elias Makos Show from 9 a.m. to noon on CJAD. Elias is with us live right now. Hey.
3: Hey, Vashi. It's great to be with you and provide my, I don't know, unique Anglo, adjacent to Franco perspective on La Belle Provence.
1: Yes, thank you. I value it a lot, and I love getting your expertise whenever I can, so thank you. I thought this was a great opportunity because the rest of Canada is talking about Quebec, which always leads me to believe there's something we don't understand. The first question I have for you is just about, like, what is driving the separatist ask right now? Like, why has it become so front and center in why did it become so front and center in the campaign?
3: Well, listen, the raison d'être of the Parti Québécois is to separate Quebec from Canada. This is a 50-year plus long project. So, it's front and center because Quebec once again has a PQ government. And by the way, that's been pretty darn rare in this century. Mm-hmm. The Pauline Marois edition of the PQ was in government for, I think, 18 months, a minority government there. And, the rest of the time we've had Liberal and CAQ governments in this province, right? So it's been a while since the PQ has been there. And now you've got a young leader like Paul St-Pierre Plamondon that, did ascend. He ran for the PQ leadership a while back, finished fourth. He kept at it, eventually won the leadership. And, there's something to him. Now, he is trying to sell something right now that isn't particularly popular, especially in light of Donald Trump. Vashi, I don't need to tell you this. Doesn't matter what part of the country you're in. Premiers and federal politicians keep saying Trump, Trump, Trump, boogeyman, boogeyman, to make the case for all types of things, right? So, right now you have this cloud of Donald Trump that is making Quebecers even less likely to support separation. But the story of Quebec and support for separation is always about conflict and disagreements, and they can happen at any time. That's also the story of Quebec and Canada for the last 50 years. Will there be some constitutional crisis that crops up and reignites those separatist flames? And overnight, the polling goes from 25%, like it is today, to 45 or 50%, where you have to say, uh-oh, we may lose the country. And all of a sudden, this is funny, Vashi. We now have a Canada and a Quebec where the Prime Minister of Canada was the former starting goalie of the Oxford University hockey team, and the Premier of Quebec was the former starting goalie of the Oxford University hockey team. You would think these two should be able to get along simply based on that.
1: Two peas in a pod, eh?
3: Yeah. That's right. But this is Quebec, this is Canada.
1: Is there something on the horizon that, or something that you've heard from PSPP that makes you think, oh, this is going to be the thing that ends up sort of being put to Quebecers as a point of contrast or aggravation? Is it immigration, for example? Is it something different?
3: Well, so I think they're going to try their hardest to make lots of these points. They're trying it right away. I don't know if you've heard the hoopla here. They're trying to get rid of the monarchy in the swearing-in ceremony, like, completely. And, even that, let's look at that. Well, who's going to stop them? Shouldn't the federal government be saying, hey, Quebec, we've got a constitution. Oh, you bet your bottom dollar all of you elected officials are going to have to swear to the king. But they're not going to want to do that. So, like, who's going to stand in Quebec's way for things like that? Now, I know there's already a legal battle and someone's taking them to court. But at the end of the day, just how much does the federal government want to stand up to Quebec? I should let everyone know, and they probably know this. When Justin Trudeau was prime minister, That was a decade where they never stood up to François Legault and the CAQ government. And, you know, they unilaterally changed certain parts of the Canadian Constitution. Mm-hmm. Didn't get in the way. It caused a lot of strife with, let's say, Anglophones in Quebec, right? So somebody's going to have to stand up. But again, do you risk that? Do you risk standing up to Quebec when it could ignite passion and ignite a fire that you don't want to start? Now, as far as issues, to get to your question, Vashi, that I'm looking at where I'm like, whoa, everybody is sleepwalking. We're sleepwalking right now into a constitutional crisis. And that is the Supreme Court Bill 21 ruling. It is coming. There are a lot of people, not just me, that are also asking the question, why hasn't the Supreme Court handed out their decision yet? I think a lot of people have said that they sort of kind of dragged their feet on this one because they did not want to rule before a Quebec election. Well, ladies and gentlemen, if the Supreme Court rules against Quebec, even though the lower courts went in another direction, if the Supreme Court says, oh, no, Quebec, you can't use your notwithstanding clause in this case. And by the way, we're also going to chime in on your law and we think it sucks and it's racist and discriminatory. If they do that, all bets are off. I think overnight the polling could go to 50% in favor of separation.
1: That's so interesting. That could be soon, right? Yeah. I think the Chief Justice had said that they expected to issue their ruling or come to a decision by the end of November of this year. So that's really soon.
3: That's right. It is coming. And now again, like, listen, the court could have a nuanced opinion and say, listen, it's a tool in the Canadian Constitution and Quebec, maybe they're not using it in the way we'd like them to, but they can do it preemptively and that's it. But, you know, in that case, it was incredible the amount of interveners the Supreme Court heard, and they stacked the deck against Bill 21 in just the people they allowed to speak before the court. So I'm looking at that and I'm saying, oh, boy, this is the thing, depending on how it goes down, depending on how the Supreme Court rules, where I think it could be overnight a very big difference. Do not underestimate how popular this law is in Quebec, and just how many people, by the way, all political stripes, you can find support for this bill. So, I think that's the biggest thing on the horizon. You can throw in things like high-speed rail, and, you know, high-speed rail is a nation-building project.
1: Do you think it's dead, though, now?
3: Well, I don't think Paul St-Pierre Plamondon is very much keen on nation building projects when the nation is Canada. So, Wow. So you know, like that's another thing.
1: Yeah, I just think it's like, we are kind of underestimating the degree to which that shifts things around the premier's table. Like things have been so kumbaya, you know, it's not going to be the same.
3: But I should also point out, it's a minority government. He got 28% of the vote. His dance partner to get a referendum would be Quebec Solidaire. Quebec Solidaire has a very different opinion on what their sovereign Quebec would look like. You know, Quebec Solidaire wants to build some sort of a communist utopia version of a Quebec. That's not the same type of separate Quebec that the PQ would want to build. So, you know, they're going to have to get along if they want to get to a referendum. I don't know if that's very possible. Mm-hmm. So, you know, all this to say that Quebec politics is always the most fascinating. And here's the prime example of it.
1: Thanks, Elias. You're the best. Appreciate it.
3: Take care.
1: You too. Elias Makos is host of the Elias Makos Show on CJAD. Our daily debrief panel is next.
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7: Good afternoon. It's 1 o'clock. I'm Jason Mayoff for the CTV News Update. Mainly cloudy with a chance of showers today. It's 13 downtown. Weather details in minutes. Here's what's making news right now. A vigil on the anniversary of the Hamas attacks on Israel. A woman dies in a fire at a homeless encampment, and a brush with death for a homeless man sleeping in a dumpster. With the latest from the CJAD 800 Traffic Center, here's Lauren Glazer.
8: We're seeing volume now northbound the Carry, starting at Cote St. Catherine up to the top. Also delay southbound the Carry from the top to Van Horn. Westbound side of the 20, you are losing time there between Angrenio and Ville-Saint-Pierre. For the eastbound side of the Met, the volume starts just before DeCarry to Christophe Colomb. For southbound 25, the volume now between Sherbrooke and the tunnel. Some slowdowns westbound side of the Met, Longelier through to Papineau. 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Traffic and transit every 15 minutes on CJAD 800. 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
7: In the news, there is a vigil at McGill this afternoon on the third anniversary of the deadly Hamas attacks on Israel. CTV's Matt Gilmore is there and joins me live. Matt.
9: Well, Jason, there are a couple hundred students and members of Montreal's Jewish community here honoring the 1,200 people killed on October 7th. Looking around at the crowd, we're seeing Israeli flags, Canadian flags, some Quebec flags, as well as Iranian monarchist flags. Security here is extremely tight on campus, both private and Montreal police. We're expecting another pro-Palestinian demonstration at the Roddick Gates, just a few hundred meters from where we are on the lower field of campus, in about an hour's time. Organizers here on campus say that they are hoping to avoid any interaction with the protest. Jason?
7: A woman died after a fire early this morning at a homeless encampment in Montreal North. Police say the woman, in her 50s, was unresponsive when first responders arrived shortly before 5. She was pronounced dead in hospital. The cause of the fire is under investigation. The encampment is near the intersection of La Cordaire and Charleroi. Montreal Mayor Soraya Martinez-Ferrada says Montrealers should not be dying in the streets.
10: C'est pas normal devant des citoyens montréalais.
7: She says the city will unveil a plan tomorrow to help get the homeless population through the winter. Premier-designate Paul St-Pierre Plamondon says fighting homelessness will be a priority for his government. He says emergency funding will be available soon that will help pay for emergency shelters and winter refuge spaces. There was another incident involving a homeless person today in Longueuil. A man was nearly killed when the dumpster he was sleeping in was tipped into a garbage truck. The driver noticed just as the crushing mechanism was starting up. He managed to stop it in time, and the man escaped with only minor injuries. A teen allegedly driving a stolen car crashed into a school bus this morning in Longueuil. It happened near Highway 30 and Chambly Road. No one was hurt. The teen was allegedly trying to flee from police who were trying to stop him after notice he was driving the stolen pickup truck. After the collision, the teen fled and was found a kilometer away following a search conducted by a drone and a police dog. For interviews and other audio, go to CJAD800.com or download the iHeartRadio app. Your Dormez-vous Weather Center forecast, mainly cloudy with a chance of showers today, the high 16, showers tonight, the low 12, and cloudy with a chance of showers tomorrow morning, and then a mix of sun and cloud and the high 17. It's 13 downtown. For all the news during the day, stream us on your smart speaker. Just say play CJAD 800. Your next CTV News update is at 1:30.
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1: Just a few minutes past the top of the hour, the Conservatives had what's called a private members bill today about medical assistance in dying. And the Liberals, in the lead up to the vote on that bill, had disclosed or were disclosing that they would vote against it. The bill was basically about not allowing for the expansion of medical assistance in dying to cover people whose sole underlying condition is mental illness. So the bill was kind of in opposition to that. The Liberals had been weighing whether they would be in opposition to that. Today, the federal justice minister came out and said, yes, we are, but there's a few things in the bill that we're against. So we're not going to vote for it, but we're going to introduce our own legislation. I know it's very complicated, but basically we will not expand MAID the way that we used to say we were going to expand it to cover people whose sole underlying condition is mental illness. Here is Justice Minister Sean Fraser.
14: Of course, the law currently excludes medical assistance in dying for people who are seeking it on the basis of mental illness alone. That exclusion is set to expire in March of this year without action. I want to share with you that the government will be tabling legislation this fall that will maintain that exclusion on an indeterminate basis. Canada has made a decision not to move forward with the expansion that is scheduled in the criminal code of medical assistance in dying in circumstances where mental illness is the sole basis.
1: So remember, I said that's the federal justice minister, Sean Fraser, who is, you know, blocking the expansion of MAID, but doesn't want to do it vis-a-vis voting in support of this bill, this private members bill from the Conservatives. Here's Conservative MP Andrew Lawton on that.
15: So this is now the Liberal government and Minister Fraser playing politics, introducing division, and actually gambling, to be frank, with people's lives, knowing that that implementation date is coming. I echo Ms. Jansen's comments. Liberal members of Parliament should do the right thing. Support Bill C-218 in just a couple of hours, which will do exactly what the committee recommended and Liberal members supported.
1: All right, let's bring in the Daily Debrief panel.
13: The Daily Debrief.
1: With me this afternoon, Paul Wells is a journalist and author. Jeff Rutledge is Senior Vice President at Vantage. And here in studio with me, Laura D'Angelo is Vice President of National Strategy and Public Affairs at Enterprise Canada. Hi, everybody.
16: Hello.
1: Happy Wednesday. Laura, happy Wednesday. Let's talk about medical assistance in dying. A real upper. Laura, I'll start with you. To me, what strikes me, besides that, you know, private members bill, which I'm sure everyone is, you know, very closely paying attention to, is really just like it's another convergence, like another line eliminated between the Conservatives and Liberals, where this was a point of delineation for so many years with the Trudeau government and the previous Conservatives.
17: Yeah, I mean, anyone who keeps trying to say it's the same Liberal government, I don't know how you say that. It is very clearly a new government and a complete departure from the previous one across almost every file. And this is just the most recent example of that. But I think it's also, you know, this is a particularly fraught and challenging piece of legislation and policy and one where there's so much passion across, you know, frankly, both sides of the issue and then also the legal community and human rights community. And that makes this so difficult. And I feel for Minister Fraser, who had to go out and try to sort through that.
1: I mean, he definitely waited a long time to
17: announce
1: their position, so my sympathy for him extends only so far. Paul, were you surprised at all that the government ended up landing here? The Liberals did.
18: Not really. I think there's a lot of people have observed that medical assistance in dying has been growing at a faster rate in Canada than anywhere else. Even those of us who think that it is should be an option for people approaching end of life have noticed that there's a lot of it happening, and I'm not that surprised that, I mean, I think even in the absence of Mark Carney being the new prime minister, I think it's possible to imagine even the previous Liberal government tapping the brakes on this a little bit, because it's starting to become part of Canada's international reputation. People are starting to say things like Canada is a place that doesn't value life. And I disagree, but, you know, that's the discourse that's developing on this file.
1: There's even some doctors, I was reading an op-ed, Jeff, you know, people who were part of the implementation now writing, like, there's too much access to it. It does seem like the genesis of the public conversation, like, now that we have real-world evidence, of how much it is being accessed, which is also like simultaneously kind of heartbreaking, but understandable. Mm-hmm. Like it does seem to have consumed the conversation more so than it did prior to having real evidence.
16: Yeah, for sure. And I think it's gone from this conversation, well, like, oh, you know, it's only in these rare circumstances that people are accessing it, to, well, it's actually just being something that's been put on the table for people who probably shouldn't have it put in their face. And we've seen, you know, a number of those stories trickle out over the, you know, past few years of even veterans who in reaching out for support and services have received the response, well, have you considered MAID? And like, that's a concerning approach to this. And so I'm glad, detaching the political lens from it, I'm glad there's some moral clarity on this, that, you know, rather than abdicating our responsibility as a society to take care of our most vulnerable, to, you know, provide the mental health supports through the provincial level, that, like, we do that first before we say to people, have you considered MAID? Like, I'm glad to hear that they came out this way.
1: It's difficult because, like, there's a lot of people who suffer from mental illness or who work with people who suffer from mental illness who had, yes, testified, for example, before the committee saying it shouldn't be expanded. There's not, conclusive evidence one way or the other that you can prove that, for example, you know, death is foreseeable, all the things that you could do from a physical perspective. But at the same time, there are people speaking, Laura, whom the Liberals highlighted previously, again, like who feel it's unfair, given the amount of suffering they're enduring, that they hadn't been able to access this. This is a real pivot for them. Like, even if it were that the conversation had changed, like, it was starting to change when they were still sticking to their guns before.
17: It was starting to change even as they were sticking to their guns before. And it's a really, really complicated issue, right? Trying to parse through the distinction between psychological illness or neurological disease and disorders and suicidality is not easy. And I'm sure, like many of us on this panel, I've been doing so much reading and watching about how psychologists and psychiatrists try to distinguish between the two. And even they say it's almost impossible. Like, it's very, very difficult to do that. And so even though this is a huge departure from the previous government, it is, I would argue, a common sense departure. This one, I think, for a lot of Canadians and a lot of people, it is tough to wrap your mind around mental illness being an underlying condition for this.
1: To your point, though, Paul, about like where the public discussion has gone, or whether it's right or wrong, the sort of international reputation, like, do you think that there's the possibility that there's even more rollback or pushback to what kind of access exists right now?
18: It's hard to say. I mean, I saw a chart that showed that the rate of MAID administration has been growing faster in Canada than anywhere else, but it's been growing in a lot of countries. Once it's put on the table as an option, I think it's difficult because there are advocates on every side of this issue. There's a Canadian journalist, Katie Engelhart, who's a staff writer at the New York Times Magazine. She wrote a book on this called The Inevitable: Dispatches on the Right to Die. And it's hard case after hard case after hard case. And in every case, part of the argument is to these people who are genuinely suffering, who genuinely do not feel like their life is worth continuing, on what basis does one say no? And there's different people are going to have different answers to that. But I mean, that's an argument that you can't put back in the bottle once it's begun.
1: Last word to you, Jeff.
16: Yeah, I hear what Laura's saying about how, you know, this is a new government and everything, but I would guess that if David Lametti was still justice minister, that perhaps his comments about autonomy and freedom of choice might continue. And I don't know that they would have walked it back were he still in office. So, I think they came down on the right side of this, but I think a lot of legal scholars out there will be talking about whether or not they want to challenge it.
1: Okay, I'm going to leave this part of our discussion there. We're going to take a quick commercial break, but on the other end of that break, we've got a lot more to talk about when it comes to the fallout from Quebec's election. Tons going on there, lots of very interesting outcomes aside from the obvious one, which is that a separatist party has formed a minority government. What does that matchup look like with Prime Minister Mark Carney? We'll talk about that with the panel next.
0: Now, an update from the CJAD 800 Traffic Centre.
8: We're seeing a slower drive on the westbound side of the 20, starting before Ungerneau, running back to the Ville-St. Pierre interchange. Northbound the Carry delays to Queen Mary up to the top, also delays southbound the Carry now from the top to Van Horn. Eastbound side of the T-Can, you are losing time currently as to Papineau on the eastbound side of the Met. Southbound 25, the volume starting now at Sherbrooke into the tunnel for the westbound side of the Met. It has volume 2 between Anjou and La Cordaire, again between PNF and the Carry interchange. 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
4: Mentioned on several occasions that there'll be no referendum until the Trump administration is in the White House, in which case we've got time and we've got plenty of urgencies, situation, problems to solve. So I think the upcoming months will more be about topics that I just mentioned, things that are urgent, we'll see how it goes, and we hope that it's going to lead to the highest level of collaboration possible.
1: That's the incoming premier of Quebec, the leader of the PQ party, Paul St-Pierre Plamondon, talking a little bit about something the rest of Canada is now paying very close attention to, which is his promise to hold a referendum on separation in Quebec, but not before, as he said just before the campaign got underway, Donald Trump leaves office. I'm here with the Daily Debrief panel, Laura D'Angelo, Jeff Rutledge, and Paul Wells. Paul, I'll kick things off with you. What did you think of the tone he took there? It was very like, yeah, this is a big deal, but I got a lot of other stuff to do first, not my top priority in the coming months. What do you take from that?
18: This is a really big problem for Paul St-Pierre Plamondon. He is just been elected premier with the lowest share of the popular vote of any Quebec premier ever. 28% of the popular vote, that's the amount the PQ got when it came in third in 2012. I remember Jacques Parizeau being, I'm old enough to remember Jacques Parizeau being the freshly elected premier of Quebec in 1994 and very preoccupied that he only had about 45% of the popular vote. You need the population to think a referendum is a good idea. Secondly, he's promised not to have a referendum for as long as Trump is the president. And the third thing is, you can't wait until Trump leaves the Oval Office and then start the process. There's consultations and sort of traveling committee things and, essentially low-key starting to promote the whole idea long before a referendum happens. And every time he mentions sovereignty, people are going to say, you said not until Trump leaves. So it's a very delicate problem for a premier with a very limited mandate.
1: Jeff, what do you think the prospects are? We just spoke to Elias Makos, who hosts a big show on CJAD, about like what happens in the interim, right? And to what degree does he use issues between the federal government and Quebec to try and drum up support for a referendum or the issue of separatism? Like, you know, Elias's point was it can quickly go from 28% to something higher if you find the right issue. And he highlighted the probability of or the possibility of Bill 21 in a decision from the Supreme Court on that and the preemptive use of the notwithstanding clause. How dicey do you think the next few months gets? That's expected before the end of November for the federal government.
16: Well, you know, I think he's talked himself into a bit of a corner here, right? Because I think Bill 21 is exactly kind of the pinch point that is going to create serious challenges in the early days, right? Like, if you are a separatist leader in Quebec, then Bill 21 is going to be something that you have to take a strong position on, and that is going to wedge him against the feds. And the feds can very well try to bribe them with, you know, major projects and whatever else, but they're going to have to take a position. And I think that could hurt him in his long-term approach to trying to build support for separation. But like, again, even if he isn't able to establish a clear mandate for that, he is the leader of the party that holds the governing amount of seats, right? So it's a challenge for him to figure out how to balance it.
1: Laura, you talk to liberals all the time. Are they worried?
17: I mean, are they worried because it seems like there's another separatist movement rising up? For sure. I of course they're worried. You can't not be. You can't watch what's happening in Alberta and watch a PQ government get elected in Quebec and not be worried. I think they are worried, though, not in the small scale, that's not the right word, but almost the micro. I think, you know, what Jeff started to talk about is really important here, which is he might not, you know, PSPP might not have a mandate for separation right now. He might not have a mandate to put forward that referendum question right now, and certainly not for a few years. But he is leading the government, which means he has all of the resources of government at his disposal. And if he can get legislation through the National Assembly, he can start making the kind of incremental change that does shift culture, because you're changing the rules on the way people live their lives, on the education system, which he said he's going to do a full-scale review of in the first 100 days, on healthcare and the way that province views healthcare. All of the sudden, you can make more and more changes. You can increase language laws. You can make changes that will shape the way Quebecers feel about being a part of Canada or leaving in the long term. And that, I think, is something the Liberals are watching closely.
0: So to do that, you have to amplify differences, not areas of convergence, Paul. Whereas Carney's approach to like this or Alberta or, you know, other provinces has been like, I want to talk about the things that we can and want to do together versus the stuff we disagree about. Does this present a challenge for Carney in your view?
18: I mean, it sure does. On the night of the election, he tweeted that he, building a strong Quebec within a strong Canada is key to his agenda. And he looked a little naive. I mean, he wanted to say, Prime Minister, that is not key to Paul Saint-Pierre Plamondon's agenda. And it'd be good if you seemed to be aware of that. But the difficulty is kind of evenly distributed or even weighs more heavily on the incoming Quebec premier. First thing he talked about was that he wants to zero out the budget for the household budget for the lieutenant governor, because she's a representative of the evil king, and put that money towards services to reduce homelessness. That's the sort of thing you say if you think the important word in that sentence is lieutenant governor, not homelessness. I've spoken to a lot of homelessness advocates. Not a one of them has ever said the crown is their problem.
0: Right.
18: That's debating club social policy. And he'll get caught out by progressive, conscientious Quebecers if he talks like that a lot.
0: Do you think that's true, Jeff?
16: Well, I think he's got shields, though, right? And this is where he gets to be a political swinger for the next bit as he negotiates agreements on votes with, you know, whichever, whether it's Solidaire or the Liberal Party or the Conservatives, right? And so he's able to kind of, I think, buttress against some of those criticisms if he picks the right dance partner for the right issue. It still shocks me that, like, nobody is decrying that, like, we have a separatist party that's leading a province at a time when, like, we're facing a significant external, quote-unquote, existential threat.
0: You mean like nobody in the federal government is decrying it?
16: Yeah, like, why is this not, like, a much more significant issue? I mean, I think I talked off the top of this year about, like, what are the things that we need to watch out for as a country? And it was like, well, we could have a party leading Quebec who wants to tear the country apart. Like that should be a much bigger concern. We should be talking about it in a much more direct way, not just waiting for Donald Trump to leave the office.
0: Do you expect that happens?
17: No, I'd be surprised. I mean, they certainly haven't done that explicitly with Alberta, right? In so many words, they've negotiated with Daniel Smith. They're doing all kinds of big things in Alberta. And clearly Prime Minister Carney's style is not to go head to head like that. What I think is interesting is, you know, Premier-elect Saint-Pierre Plamondon likes going head to head. He likes having arguments. He likes having fights. And I think that when you combine the fact that he does not want to be a part of Canada, to Jeff's very astute point, what is happening in the U.S., and frankly, that the U.S. can use that rift to continue to create divisions among our country, they could offer a standalone deal to Quebec if they wanted to. When you combine those things with the way PSPP seems to like to engage with others, this could be a very rough 6 to 12 months.
0: I've got a minute left, and the last word is yours, Paul.
18: The only thing I'd point out is that there's an awful lot of Quebecers with long experience on the national unity issue in the Prime Minister's office. Michael Sabia was the CEO of Hydro-Québec. Marc-André Blanchard, the chief of staff, his father-in-law was Claude Ryan, who fought the 1980 referendum. There's a lot of people around who think about these things all the time. They've clearly decided that they're not interested in a debating club, but they should bring in the Justice Department to remind them that to the extent a Quebec government advocates lawlessness, like unilateral secession and things like that, the federal government has an obligation to respond.
0: I'll leave it on that note. Guys, thanks for a great discussion. Appreciate it. Our Daily Debrief panel, Paul Wells, Jeff Rutledge, and Laura D'Angelo. We're going to turn our attention to a wild situation as it's unfolding in France next.
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6: Good afternoon. It's 1:30. I'm Jason Mayoff for the CTV News Update. A woman has died after a fire early this morning at a homeless encampment in Montreal North. Police say she was unresponsive when they arrived shortly before 5 o'clock. She was pronounced dead in hospital. The mayor calls the woman's death a tragedy. In Longueuil, a homeless person came close to death. He was sleeping in a dumpster when a garbage truck picked it up and tipped him inside. The man fell into the truck. The driver noticed just as the crushing mechanism was starting up, stopped it in time. The man escaped with minor injuries. And Laval Mayor Stéphane Boyer says his 13-hour brain surgery yesterday was a success. He shared a photo from his hospital bed and says he's got 2 months of recovery, but that he can't wait to get back to City Hall to talk about public finances and water systems. For more news, including the PQ requesting a recount in a South Shore riding, go to ctvnewsmontreal.ca. And with the latest from the CJAD 800 Traffic Center, here's Lauren Glazer.
7: We're seeing slowdowns on the westbound side of the Met. They start at Lacordaire, running out to the DeCary Interchange. Also, volume on the eastbound side of the T can cut Liège to Papineau on the eastbound side of the Met. Southbound 25, that's pretty slow. Sherbrooke to the tunnel also delays northbound the Carry from Queen Mary up to the top. Southbound the Carry delays there from the top to Van Horn on the westbound side of the 20. You are losing some time. Volume there starting before on Grignion, running back to the Ville-Saint-Pierre Interchange. 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
6: Your Dormez-vous Weather Center forecast, mainly cloudy with a chance of showers today. The high 16, showers tonight, the low 12. And cloudy with a chance of showers tomorrow morning, and then a mix of sun and cloud, and the high 17. It's 14 downtown. Your next CTV News update is at 2 o'clock.
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21: The strategy of the government since the beginning, without giving any answer, any political answer, any real discussion to the social movement, they are just creating violence.
22: So we've been on the street since 5 a.m. And so now we were collecting trash and stuff in order to really block the door.
23: You're not allowed to live!
24: We, to them, we are young enough to be kicked, to be gassed, but we are not old enough to be listened. Yeah. So that's pretty crazy. I mean, we should be listened.
0: You're listening there to some sound of protesters in France. Speaking to CNN this week, that country is facing really what can only be described as a rapidly escalating student protest movement over, at the very base of it, the state of its education system, but it's spilled into a whole lot more. There has been street violence through these protests that started last month. It's now into its third week. Clashes with police, more than 250,000 people this week alone were demonstrating. Thousands of people have been arrested. A number of both protesters and police have been injured. And there's a lot more at the root of these protests. I've been watching it, consuming it on, you know, different international challenges. I thought it was worth taking a closer look at what is happening, particularly as we look towards Europe for greater partnerships and stuff. It's good to understand, I think, what's going on there. So my next guest is here to help us do just that. Laurie Vaudinet is an associate professor of political science at the University of Montreal, specializing in European politics, elections, and public opinion in the EU. Professor, it's a pleasure to welcome you to our program. Thank you for making the time.
25: Thank you very much for the invitation.
0: I imagine the answer to this question is very complex, but why has this protest that was started by students spilled into such a big, or turned into such a big movement?
25: Well, as you mentioned, it is, I mean, there are several dimensions and roots into the movement, but I would say that there is, first of all, there is a general climate within the population, especially among the youth, but that goes wider. People are very disenchanted with politics and governments in general, political parties as well in France, and that has been going on for a while. So there is this background that is very strong at the moment, and that also is visible in the fact that a large segment of the population, among parents, grandparents, teachers, professors, are supporting the student movement. The second dimension, I would say, is that, well, there is a long history in France of social movement and student movement in particular. There are those traditions and some structure in the movement that have been there for a long time. And there is also at the age of social media, the protests are spreading faster than they

0: 2017 when he was first elected president. It is a strong, I think, a strong signal of a lack of support for the government policies. It is also a sign or a reaction to the high level of political instability that France has seen over the past, especially over the past 2 years since the snap election in July 2024. It is not. While in Canada, we might be, familiar with minority government, it is very exceptional for France. I think this disenchantment also has been increased by the succession of different government that have failed to produce political outcomes for a population that have been for a very long time voicing that cost of living and uncertain future are among the highest preoccupation or concerns of citizens.
1: So what does that mean for, either extreme of the political spectrum in the parties that represent either the far left or the far right?
0: Both sides are trying to instrumentalize the movement at the moment. On the extreme right, you have the National Rally, the Rassemblement National, who has been, contesting the government for not having an adequate security response to what's going on the street, on the streets. On the far left, France Insoumise, the main radical left party in France, has been supporting the movement, although condemning the violence, but supporting the movement. The vast majority of the left is also supporting the movement on the basis of social claims. But for France Insoumise, no, the young voters are a big chunk of their electorate. So obviously there is a strategic incentive not to, I mean, to be on the side of the youth at the moment. And they're also, I mean, the rhetoric of the party is also one of rupture with the current status quo. So it's also, feeding the narrative. So both sides are sort of using that. And in the middle, I would say that the governmental coalition is trying to appear as, being in charge and being responsible, and trying to legitimate their position as a, as the last party standing, before anarchy, you would say, or revolution, I don't know, but there is really like this middle ground that they're trying to maintain, and this hasn't been working for the past years, actually.
1: Yeah, I was going to ask, is there a failure to land that message, sort of like the last bastion of stability?
0: Yes, definitely. Also, because it is not the first time that's been happening. So already, I mean, almost all elections since, I mean, even in 2017, actually, it was already Emmanuel Macron's position for the presidential election to be the party again, the party of change, and the party against the extreme right. And ever since then, this sort of calculation or strategy has been the one of the government, the parties in government. So standing as a fence or as an alternative to the extreme right. But we've seen the extreme right growing election after election. And right now, at the moment, Marine Le Pen, who's the most likely candidate for Rassemblement National, appears to be, she appears first in in polls, and she has been appearing first for already quite a while.
1: In
0: So the
1: a
0: strategies are definitely not working, I would say.
1: right, and I wanted to ask you kind of as a final question. There is, correct me if I'm wrong, the presidential election is in 2027. Right now, does it feel like there's a good possibility that she or the party as a whole could be successful in that?
0: I would say yes. So presidential election are settled in April 2027, so in about 6 months. For many years, the vote to the extreme right was said to be a protest vote. Okay, I'm not saying that this has completely disappeared, but what we've seen is in other election than the presidential election, the National Rally has been growing in size. In 2024, for the first time, they had the largest group in the National Assembly. Okay, so they have 111 seats in the National Assembly. A couple of weeks ago, there were the

0: upper chamber election, the Senate. For the first time, they were able to form a group in the Senate. They have won municipalities, they have run regions over the past years, and they have been very steady, in a very steady manner, ahead in the polls. So I would say, yes, there is a very high chance that they're going to finally make it.
1: Okay, I have to leave it at that on that point, I should say. I'm out of time. I appreciate your time and your insights this afternoon, Professor. Thank you.
0: Thank you very much for the questions.
1: I appreciate it. Laurie Beaudonnet is an associate professor of political science at the University of Montreal, who quite clearly, as you heard over the last number of minutes, specializes in European politics. France is certainly something to watch. I think relevant outside of Europe, of course, as us here in Canada look toward a different relationship with Europe, punctuated by, in a few weeks, a summit between the EU and Canada taking place in Montreal. We'll take a quick commercial break. Rachel Aiello will be here next to walk us through the changes coming to medical assistance in dying.
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3: We have slowdowns now on the westbound side of the 20, starting before Ungrinio, running out to Norman. Also delays northbound the Carry from Kutztown-Luke Road to the top. Eastbound side of the Met, volume there between DeCarry and Papineau. Also delays for southbound 25 now between Sherbrooke and the tunnel. Off and on volume on the westbound side of the Met, BO out to the DeCarry interchange. 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
1: Wanted to get some more analysis and information on, and to help us do that, I'm joined live in studio by Rachel Aiello, CTV National News correspondent, who's following the changes to medical assistance in dying. Hi, Rachel.
21: Hey, Vashi.
1: Nice to see you. It's a tough subject. It's not an easy one. We've been talking about it for years, yeah. Right? So set the scene for us about why today's decision around mental illness is kind of a big deal. Like, this has been a very staged process.
21: Yeah, it absolutely has been. And advocates on both sides of course, a very controversial debate have really been waiting with bated breath to find out where the federal Liberals were going to land on this. Of course, as it's currently written in the law, there is an exclusion for people who have their sole underlying condition being a mental illness. They're excluded from being offered assisted dying. That is something that the government has kind of extended a few times now. The current one in the law is set to expire in March. So we've been waiting to see where the government would land on this. This comes after back in June, a parliamentary committee issued a report suggesting precisely this, an indefinite delay of ever expanding to assisted dying. And so what we got from the minister today was twofold. One was a confirmation that they agree with the committee on that front. They are not going to be anytime soon anyways allowing assisted death for those with mental illness. But there was a bit more to it today in offering as well a new update on an eligibility criteria for people who would like an advanced directive. So that is, it's kind of a twofer. If mental illness is your main concern, we're not going to offer you assisted death. But if you are in a position for some other conditions where you are diagnosed and you are sound of mind, but you know that down the line your illness will deteriorate to the point of you no longer being of sound mind, you can make what's called an advanced directive, allowing the desire for you to take an assisted death route down the line to be permitted.
1: So what do you think informs, in particular around mental illness, the change in posture? I know they had signaled a number of months ago that this is kind of the direction they were headed in, but like both of us covered the initial introduction of these laws years ago. They at the time, like, you know, out of principle said that, you know, we're going to follow these decisions. We've got like, this is sort of how it's going to unfold. And they did not express as much caution as they are now about things like this.
21: Yeah, I think the motivation behind the Liberals taking this position now is twofold. There is just a practicality of today. There is a vote this afternoon on a Conservative private member's bill, essentially forcing the issue, wanting the government to take a stance on whether or not they support excluding mental illness as a sole underlying condition. So Minister Fraser came forward and said, you know, we wanted to outline where we're headed on this in advance of that vote, signaling they will be tabling legislation sometime this fall. But I do think it's also, there has been a lot of attention and news coverage recently of the current state of assisted dying in this country, of course, as well, the access and availability of mental health supports in this country. And so a lot of doctors had been speaking about needing to boost Canada's social safety net to ensure that there are adequate supports as kind of a first line of defense. And we don't end up in a situation where the only option for folks, because in their community they don't have access to a therapist, for example, their only option would become assisted dying. And so I think it's a sensitivity around this is still a fairly early option in this country, and wanting to make sure that on such a sensitive issue, the proper safeguards are there. And then, of course, the political impetus today of trying to get out ahead of this vote.
1: Do you think on the first point you're making, which I think is a really sound one, there is, like, were there any promises today of movement on that stuff, making treatment either on the mental health front or otherwise, like, more accessible?
21: Absolutely not. No mention of that today from the health minister who was there with the justice minister making this announcement. Now, they're coming forward with this today, but they haven't presented the legislation that they need to. They're saying in the next couple of weeks it will be coming, promising more details then. So perhaps they're listening and will take the advice of making sure that they're following up with more than just legislative changes and adjusting societally. But as of now, no commitment that that is going to be a piece of what they're doing here.
1: And what about the reaction from opposition conservatives? Because for, again, when you and I used to cover this back in the day, this was a huge sort of cultural disagreement between culture and otherwise, disagreement between conservatives and liberals. Like, they were very, very divided on this. There's now so much overlap. What are they saying? I know they're not voting for the private members bill, but what are they saying about this?
21: Yeah, the main concern we heard from the MPs who are really promoting the conservative position of wanting to ensure that mental illness is not a condition for MAID, their frustration was essentially we are all just being told to take the minister's word for it, that legislation is coming. Their argument is we have this bill before Parliament today. There is no reason that we couldn't just advance this version now, making a case that the minister is saying the bill is coming. We don't know exactly what's going to be in it. They could change their mind, which is something the minister said wouldn't happen. But their hesitation is if the government can't pass their version by the time that mid-March deadline comes, then we could be in a position in this country where those folks, people with mental illness as an underlying condition, would be able to access MAID. And for the conservatives, that is a bridge too far. That is a risk that they don't think is worth taking by waiting for government legislation.
1: Okay. Rachel, thank you so much.
21: Thanks.
1: Appreciate you making the time for this. Rachel Aiello is a CTV National News correspondent walking us through a pretty significant announcement from Federal Justice Minister Sean Fraser today about not expanding medical assistance in dying to cover people whose, or access to it, to cover people whose sole underlying condition is mental illness. Have a listen to the minister in his own words.
0: Of course, the law currently excludes medical assistance in dying for people who are seeking it on the basis of mental illness alone. That exclusion is set to expire in March of this year without action. I want to share with you that the government will be tabling legislation this fall that will maintain that exclusion on an indeterminate basis. Canada has made a decision not to move forward with the expansion that is scheduled in the criminal code of medical assistance in dying in circumstances where mental illness is the sole basis.
1: That is Federal Justice Minister Sean Fraser on his announcement that the government will not be moving forward to expand access to MAID to include people whose sole underlying condition is mental illness. Here's reaction from Conservative MP Andrew Lawton.
3: So this is now the Liberal government and Minister Fraser playing politics, introducing division, and actually gambling, to be frank, with people's lives, knowing that that implementation date is coming. I echo Ms. Jansen's comments. Liberal members of Parliament should do the right thing. Support Bill C-218 in just a couple of hours, which will do exactly what the committee recommended and Liberal members supported.
1: That's Conservative Member of Parliament Andrew Lawton. We'll wrap things up today with some of your text messages on the Quebec election and what it means for relationships between Quebec, the government in Quebec, and the federal government. The leader, the incoming premier, PSPP of the PQ party, is promising a referendum on separatism, but not until Donald Trump is out of office. Lots of people writing in. Mike in Ottawa says any attempt to limit free choice or box people in will not be appreciated by the bulk of the population who are proud Quebecois, who enjoy the benefits of being Canadian citizens. Worth noting, 28% of the popular vote went to the PQ, but they were still able to translate that into enough seats to just be five seats shy of a majority and form a minority government. Another listener writes, fine, treat them like they aren't a Canadian province then. No more money and business to Bombardier. No investment of public money to keep their economy breathing. Cut them off. Tough love. Interesting concept. I would bet my entire life it will never happen. I have yet to see a government that I cover ever sort of treat or confront Quebec in that kind of way. Thanks for your text. Thanks for your input. Great to be with you today. I'll be back in the chair, same time, same place tomorrow. Have a wonderful rest of your afternoon.
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23: Good afternoon. It's 2 o'clock. I'm Jason Mayoff with a CTV News Update. Mainly cloudy with a chance of showers today. It's 14 downtown. Weather details in minutes. Here's what's making news right now. A homeless woman dies in a fire at an encampment. The PQ wants a recount on the South Shore, and the mayor of Laval says his brain surgery was a success. With the latest from the CJAD 800 Traffic Center, here's Lauren Glazer.
24: A lot of off and on volume now on the westbound side of the Met. Starts at Pinneuf out to the DeCary interchange. Also delays on the eastbound side of the Met just before DeCary through to Papineau, again between Lacordaire and the Anjou interchange. Southbound 25, difficult from Sherbrooke to the tunnel. Northbound DeCary, that is busy also from Sherbrooke back up to the top. Southbound DeCary delays too from the top to Van Horn for southbound 15. You are losing time now between Atwater and the Champlain. A little bit slower westbound 20 before Angrenio running out to Norman. At Unipri, selected Weber Naturals products are 40% off until Wednesday. 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Traffic and transit every 15 minutes on CJAD 800. 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
23: In the news, a 50-year-old woman is dead after an early morning fire at a homeless encampment. It happened at Lacordaire and Charleroi in Montreal North shortly before 5 o'clock. Jeanne Drouin is with Montreal Police.
25: The investigators from the arson squad were here a few minutes ago, and they proceed to an analysis of the scene. At this point, everything leads to an accidental death.
23: Mayor Soraya Martinez Ferrada called the woman's death a tragedy. She says the cold season is moving in quickly, and the city's plan, which has been ready for weeks, will be presented to reporters tomorrow.
26: Dès demain, on adressera donc une première demande au nouveau gouvernement du Québec pour assurer sa mise en œuvre. Le premier ministre est engagé à agir rapidement. On partage cette volonté, puis on est prêt à travailler avec lui.
23: So she says as of tomorrow, they'll be sending an initial request to the new Quebec government to ensure its implementation. She says Premier-designate Paul St-Pierre Plamondon has committed to acting quickly and the city is ready to work with him. For his part, St-Pierre Plamondon says fighting homelessness will be a priority for his government. He says emergency funding will be available soon that will help pay for emergency shelters and winter refuge spaces. The Parti Québécois wants a recount in the South Shore riding of Vachon. The PQ candidate lost to the Liberal candidate by just 10 votes. Elections Quebec says it had not received a recount request, though, as of late this morning. Quebec Conservative leader Éric Duhaime says there are comparisons to be made between his party's election to the National Assembly and the ADQ's back in 2007. Duhaime was one of Mario Dumont's advisors during the ADQ's brief stint as official opposition.
27: There's a lot of similarities between the ADQ of 2007 and what's going on with the Conservatives today, in terms of idea especially. That being said, there's also a few differences that are not minor. First off, we grew up and we're 20-something years older now, so we have more experience, we're more seasoned, and I think it's going to make a difference.
23: And Liberal leader Charles Millard will speak to CJAD 800's Aaron Rand at 3:20 this afternoon. Prime Minister Mark Carney says addressing rising anti-Semitism is a job for all Canadians. His comment comes on the third anniversary of the October 7th attack by Hamas on Israel that saw 1,200 people killed. and led to the ongoing war in Gaza that has killed more than 75,000 people.
5: The government has been taking actions to at home to protect the Jewish community, protect all Canadians, but particularly the Jewish community. And it's above and beyond protection is about the ability to truly thrive, live their lives freely and openly, and thrive as Jewish people in Canada.
23: Carney says the government has taken action to address hate, including its anti-hate law passed earlier this year, and $75 million for additional security at places of worship. But he acknowledges more needs to be done. Well, Laval Mayor Stéphane Boyer says doctors successfully completed a 13-hour brain operation. Boyer says he looks like a boxer who lost a fight, but says the opposite is true. He's got 2 months of recovery ahead of him, but that he's eager to get back to work. For interviews and other audio, go to CJAD800.com or download the iHeartRadio app. Your Dermot Weather Center forecast, mainly cloudy with a chance of showers today, the high 16, showers tonight, the low 12, and cloudy with a chance of showers tomorrow morning, and then a mix of sun and cloud and the high 17. It's 14 downtown. For all the news during the day, stream us on your smart speaker. Just say play CJAD 800. Your next CTV News update is at 2:30.
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0: Good afternoon and welcome to Wednesday. Wednesday, the beginning of the middle of the week. It's a long week, but I keep forgetting this, right? But this is Thanksgiving Day weekend, so that's on Monday. However, I will be here on Monday because I take the Friday off. No need to explain. I've explained this before. But when you have the option, as I do this time, of taking a Friday instead of a Monday, Friday wins 10 times out of 10. So I will wish you, to begin with, a happy Thanksgiving weekend. Don't forget, it's this weekend. And just to let you know that I'm not here Friday, but I will be here on Monday, when most people will be asleep and at home in bed, even probably at 2 in the afternoon. Hope you're having a good one so far. Weather's holding out. Fingers crossed. Looks like it's not going to be that bad. Every time it starts to rain now, I'm starting to think, oh, here we go. This is going to be like this for the next 5 days. No. We've managed to hold off currently downtown. Not so bad at all. 15 degrees. And then staying this way right into the weekend. The weekend actually from here, I know it's Wednesday, looks really, really nice. You know what the forecast high is on Sunday? In the sunshine? 24 degrees. It's been a great September and a nice start to the month of October, huh? Nothing to complain about here. We know it's coming. By the way, is this too early to think about putting on winter tires? I was talking to someone the other day who's already got an appointment to put winter tires on their car, and I'm thinking, it's the beginning of October. I mean, you know, we wait till the last possible minute here anyway. What's the new deadline now? Is the middle of November? Is it November 15th? I don't even remember. We moved it up because, of course, we can get really bad here, and then they decided to move it up a month. I'm going to double check. All this to say, good. If you are together enough, you have your act together enough to actually think about putting your winter tires on now, making that appointment, good for you. Did I mention Sunday's high is 24? I think I might wait a couple of weeks. Even beginning November is going to be okay, right? I think we're probably safe that way, he said. Imagining things getting much, much worse. So a couple of things going on. Let's see. We got news today. Tragic news this morning of a woman passing away, dying in a fire at a homeless encampment. Absolutely devastating news, to find out, you know, that someone has died because of a fire that started there. And then, of course, everybody weighs in. And that's to be expected. I don't want to be cynical about this too many times. We talked about homeless encampments over and over again. And I take heart in the fact that Paul St-Pierre Plamondon actually has made this a point in his speech that he gave yesterday. And he said this before, the commitment to spending more money and dealing with homelessness. He said the same thing today in reaction to this. We're going to talk about this with someone in just a couple of minutes because it's a tragic event. And, there was a death earlier, of course, just a couple of months ago, I guess, right? Not far from we are. In the encampment on Notre Dame. And every time a story like this is in the news, the reaction becomes the same. We are all devastated to find out that, you know, people are living this way, and then to find out someone died this way. And that includes the mayor, who spoke about this today as well. She's come out and talked about this many, many times. And then just trying to understand where the solution to this is. Temporary shelters, where are we going to put people, how are we going to... And for, you know, every time this comes up, it's always the same. You know, there's more money dedicated. And to be perfectly honest, the last provincial government put a lot of money, my understanding, into this. But it's not, and we've heard this from people who deal with this situation, it's not about money or just about money. We talked to James Hughes yesterday, right? Formerly with the old Brewery Mission, who's now the Liberal candidate in Vaudreuil, and expressed the same sort of sentiment again. You need a cohesive, coherent plan, which up until now, I don't think we've had, and I know that I've heard Soraya Martinez Ferrada talk about this, saying, you know what, the money's not being allotted the proper way, and the city is now hoping. This is interesting. Maybe this is hopeful. A lot of times at the beginning of a new government, I think, you know what, there's a lot of talk, and the old story is, you know, talk is cheap. Let's see what actually happens, right? But she indicated that she's already spoken with Paul St-Pierre Plamondon, which is a good sign. I think she spoke to all the political leaders before we knew who was going to be premier. But here, do we have that clip? So this is Soraya Martinez Ferrada. And I say maybe there's something in here that's hopeful. Take a listen.
1: Today we have a new premier who represents a Montreal riding. And this is an opportunity to strengthen the partnership between Quebec and our city. Among other things, the human crisis that we have right now, which is homelessness. And of course, as you know, Camille Lorrain is the riding next to the now famous Friche Notre-Dame, reminding us every day of the urgency to act.
0: Yeah.
1: We need lasting solutions, housing, and greater involvement from the healthcare system to better support our most vulnerable citizens. I had a really good conversation with the premier, and I'm looking forward to working with this new government for the priorities that we all need here in Montreal.
0: So let's say that's good news. I want to look at that. I hear to that, and I think that's good news. So acknowledging the situation needs to be changed. And yes, I know we've done this, as I said before, but maybe there seems to be a real willingness now to go ahead. Here's the money. Let's do something and try to get this thing done if we can. You know, I wish I could say I fully believe that and hope it's going to happen quickly. You know, history is the best predictor. It hasn't happened until now, but I really do have hope that something does change. And again, to be fair, and I think it's important to mention this whenever we talk about homelessness, as bad as things are here, and I know we point it out all the time, someone dies in an encampment and we realize again, you know, how terrible this is not unique to this city. There are big cities everywhere, not just in North America, everywhere, dealing with the same kind of situation. And no one seems to have figured this out. You've seen the situation in Vancouver. They haven't figured it out. So I don't know that there's one of those, you know, one-size-fits-all solutions to deal with homelessness, but we need to do something. So that's in the news today. The other story today, and there's a few stories in the news. Let me mention, by the way, Charles Maillard, the new, now I get to say it, the new leader of the opposition in the National Assembly, will be joining us at about 3:20 this afternoon. So we'll have a chance to talk to him, first time since he has been, of course, since the party got official opposition status, winning 40 seats on Monday night. So we'll have him on again if you want to check that out a little later in the show at about 3:20. And then today marks the third anniversary, tragic, horrendous anniversary of the terrorist attack in Israel on this date 3 years ago, October 7th. And I think for many people, you can remember exactly where you were. I remember waking up that morning and starting to hear the story. It was a Saturday morning and thought, you know, a couple of people perhaps, what happened. And then the full scope and depth of this story. The horrendous attack that claimed 1,221 lives, 251 people kidnapped, hostages that were held, many of them killed. There will be, my understanding is there's, and I don't have the details, but I know this is happening tonight, there will be a vigil being held, and maybe more than one, to mark that occasion. You're going to hear later in the show from a part of an interview that the Elias Mackos did today with Iya Yudin, who's with the Center for Jewish and Israel Affairs, to talk about the situation. And Mark Carney today also issuing a statement. I'll have that for you as well. I think it's important to hear. That's coming up a little later, just before 4 o'clock. So that said, there's a couple of things that we have coming up on the show for you today. Beyond that, I thought maybe this is a bit unfair because Paul St-Pierre Plamondon is not really even officially yet the premier. That's going to take another week, close to 2 weeks. Is that what I heard this morning? Till he's officially sworn in. Going to be interesting to see, by the way, who swears him in. If there's no lieutenant governor, how is that going to... I don't know. I have no idea how that would work. We're going to talk about that later in the show, too. But in the meantime, I thought maybe this is one of those things we can give a guy credit. We used to do this with the REM. You know, when the REM at the beginning was going through problems literally every other day, we had like a little, you know, sounder, a little sound effect, and number of continuous days that the REM has run without a breakdown. Well, we haven't had to use it lately because things seem to have gotten a bit better. I was thinking maybe we could have one for PSPP. Number of consecutive days that he has not brought up either the monarchy or the lieutenant governor or separation. So I'm not going to count today. I'm not going to count. We shouldn't count till, of course, the first day he's actually premier. But then maybe we'll do that as kind of a, you could, you know, maybe consider that a drinking game. See how many days he can go without bringing that up. And again, I said yesterday when I asked this question, I want to give him the benefit of the doubt. Maybe I'm naive, as I said, for doing this. Based on what he has said up until now, and I know talk is cheap. But this idea of dealing with homelessness, for example, right, and putting money into that and dealing with the problems that you already have now that we're very well aware of, I want to give the guy a chance. Now, if I'm completely wrong and he gets into this separation debate or the referendum debate really, really quickly, like day one, then yeah, I'll eat my words. I mean, I'm not that I know it's going to happen. I hope that doesn't happen, and I'm willing to give him a chance. Fingers crossed. We certainly could use it. By the way, that's going to be part of my question today. Not him, but governments in general, or the CAC government in general. So stick around. First, let's go to traffic, see what's going on. CJD 800 Traffic Center, where Lauren Glazer's got a check on the drive. Lauren, how are we doing?
2: Good afternoon, Aaron. Already a busy drive for northbound. The carry volume there starts at Sherbrooke back up to the top. Also delaying southbound the carry from the top to Van Horn. Southbound 15, that's pretty slow between Atwater and the Champlain. Delays westbound 20 before Angrenio back to the Ville-Saint-Pierre interchange. Southbound 25, the volume there between Beaubien and the tunnel. Also a lot of off and on volume for the westbound side of the Met between Vio and Ikari. Northbound Laurentian, it's also slowing between St. Rose and the 640. It's the mega fall winter clearance that supports experts in atmosphere. 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Let us know what you see on the roads. 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Your next report at 2:30.
0: All right, thank you, Lauren. 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So when you sell that, you don't really need any other brands. I mentioned when we started the tragic story, if you have not heard, we had a fire breakout at a homeless encampment just before 5 this morning, I think, so middle of the night. And sadly, a woman found unconscious there, taken to hospital. She was pronounced dead, only in her 50s is what we know. But again, it does bring up this whole issue all over again. So I thought we could try to get a little insight here if we can. Alia Hassan Cornois, Executive Director of La Rue des Femmes, and she is on the line. Thank you so much for being here. And let's start with that. I don't know how other to describe this than another sad, terrible, tragic event.
3: Good afternoon, Erin, and thank you for having me. Well, this is tragic. This is sad. This is also very frustrating. We're kind of angry as well because we know that everything that is going on in the encampments is going to happen again.
0: Yeah.
3: We found a baby of 18 months a few weeks ago. Now this tragedy affecting a woman in the street, and we don't have systemic solution yet. So we have some tools. We know some of the solutions, but this is frustrating because many things could have been put in place already, and this is not the case yet.
0: Okay, well, let me go back to that, because as I said when I came and started the show today, and I said it's one thing to say we need more money. Everyone acknowledges that, and there has been more money put into the system, but that's not the end solution here. When you say there are others, what are we talking about specifically?
3: Well, we're talking about agility and having a toolkit to address the complexity of homelessness. Because when we talk about homelessness, really we're talking about housing for sure, accompanied housing, supervised mm-hmm. housing. We're talking about mental health. We're talking about sexual exploitation, sexual abuse by the women that for the women that are in the street. We're talking about how broken the people are inside, and the trauma that are generated by by being in the street. So it's very complex, and we're trying to have a magic wand, and you said it, a one-size-fits-all solution, but it's impossible. So what I'm going to say is kind of paradoxical. We need to have very urgent and fast responses in terms of beds in the shelters, warming centers, in terms of money, of course, but we also need to take the time with the people in the street, and we need to hear them.
0: So is that about having, you know, mental health advocates, or who are those people supposed to be?
3: Well, of course, and Madame Martinez Ferrada said it today, the healthcare system need to function better.
0: Yeah.
3: I think they're doing their best right now, but the lack of resources is absolutely is certainty that it's part of the solution. We need to have a better system. We need to rapidly take care of the people, and we need to have that social ability to not wait for the people to be in the street. And let's take a simple example. You have been fired from your job. Your family situation is complex or fragile. You don't have much money in your savings. So you're at risk of going in the street, especially with the cost of living raising up, the cost of housing raising up all the time. So that's where we need to act also. We need prevention. We need to act before homelessness. And when the people are in the street, we need to be very fast. Meaning when people are going in the street, we need to act rapidly in the first few days, first few weeks, to have solution to have people finding spots in accompanied housing, for example. And the more and more people stay in the street, the longer they stay in the street, the worse the situation will be, because, I mean, the street calls the street, let's say, let's put it that way. And especially when you're a woman, you can be facing sexual exploitation, sexual violences, drug abuse, and so on. So that's where it becomes very complex to act.
0: Well, I don't know if it's, you know, for everything you just laid out, even with added money and resources, this is not a problem that's going to go away in a day or a week.
3: No,
0: so
3: for sure.
0: Maybe at least we can say, based on what the new premier, premier-elect is saying, that this is a major concern for him and he wants to do something. And by the way, Paul St-Pierre Plamondon actually posted on Twitter today. I want to read you what he wrote. I've announced the emergency budgets will be made available in the short term. He wrote this on Twitter. Winter is just around the corner. We must be ready. These resources will be used in particular for emergency housing and winter shelters. We will take decisive action to prevent this type of tragic event from happening again, referring to the death that we were talking about. So maybe something positive to take away from that at least?
3: I agree with you. We need to be hopeful. And I think this is the first time in the last few years that we have all the political leaders on top in top of powers, meaning mayors in Quebec, in Montreal, the premier saying we want to act, this is the top priority, we're aligned, and all the political parties are aligned. So I want to have hope.
0: Okay.
3: I have hope. But what we need also is for the experts on the ground, meaning our resources like La Rue des Femmes, Le Chaînon, Over Remission, to be consulted, to be actively put at the table of decision and negotiations.
0: I hope that's something that doesn't sound that difficult to do. So I'm hoping that the governments, those in powers you said, are open to that because it seems to make the most sense. So
3: indeed.
0: I hope that's what's coming. Alia, thank you so much for your time today. Very much appreciated.
3: Thank you for having me.
0: Okay, that's the situation. And as I said, let's hope that, you know, if someone, if the premier-elect says this is of prime importance on his agenda, that's great to hear. Let's see what the follow-through is. Take a break. 2:24. We'll be right back.
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0: All right, something a little different for my question today, and we're going to move away from politics for a while. We've covered the election up, down, left, right, you know, the whole deal. It's done. Fine. But I heard this report, and I thought, wow, this is kind of fun. I mean, fun in terms of remembering where we've come from and where we are now. The election is over, and it turns out so is the CAQ. With not a single candidate winning a riding anywhere across the province, including its new leader, Christine Frechette, who lost in her own home riding, by the way, Maya Johnson at CTV, our friend Maya Johnson at CTV, put together this report looking back on the creation of the Coalition Avenir Quebec and François Legault, and now, of course, its demise. Check this out.
11: Bonjour, mon nom est François Legault.
12: Bonjour, mon nom est Charles Sirois.
11: Alors, je vous confirme que lundi, nous allons, avec un groupe de personnes passionnées, lancer la Coalition pour l'avenir du Québec.
12: 2011 marked the start of a new political chapter for François Legault, a former PQ minister working to form a new party, promising a third way, an end to decades of division over the question of Quebec independence. Instead, Legault vowed to tackle the province's social and economic challenges and build a stronger Quebec within Canada. It took two general elections and gradual gains for the party to make inroads. But it was a 2017 by-election win in the Quebec City region that was a sign of bigger things to come. Geneviève Guilbeault pulled off an upset in Louis-Hébert, a longtime Liberal stronghold. The CAQ got more than 50% of the vote. Then came the spring party convention in the Quebec City region, where Legault made a passionate plea to the province's Anglophones, urging them to leave the Liberals.
13: Free yourself! Join the team for change!
12: By the fall, François Legault made history.
11: And I want to assure you that my government will be your government.
12: Bringing his party to power for the first time with a majority government.
11: For the first time since half a century, neither the Liberals nor the PQ are in office.
12: Two mandates, 8 years, and many controversies.
14: That's a progressive bill, and we are really proud of that.
12: Bill 21 on secularism, banning some civil servants, including teachers, from wearing religious symbols on the job. Then there was Bill 96, a wide-reaching French language reform, and the use of the notwithstanding clause to shield both bills from legal challenges. The CAQ went back and forth on the third link, a long-debated and controversial proposal to build a $10 billion tunnel between Quebec City and South Shore Lévis. Abandoning it...
15: Je suis vraiment désolé.
12: Then reviving the project the day after suffering a stinging loss to the PQ in a Quebec City area by-election.
16: Le programme était trop vaste.
12: Things, it seemed, kept getting worse. The CAQ was rocked by a public inquiry into the Saclic scandal, a botched rollout of an online platform for the province's auto insurance board. Mismanaged, misrepresented, and $500 million over budget. Faced with plummeting poll numbers and seeing his departure as the only hope for his party, François Legault began the new year by stepping down as premier. Christine Fréchette won the party's leadership race, promising a new style.
17: As you know, tone matters, and I want to have a positive tone.
12: But after a honeymoon period, reality set in. The polls signaled Quebecers were tired after 8 years of a CAQ government. And in the rough and tumble of a 39-day election campaign, Fréchette floundered. On election night, the predictions of the most dire polls were confirmed.
18: Puis comme chef, j'en assume l'entière.
12: The party that once secured 90 seats at the National Assembly now left with zero, leaving the Coalition for the Future of Quebec with an uncertain future of its own.
0: Wow. There's your whole history of the party that did not get a single person elected, right? Just a couple of days ago. So my question to you today, what killed the CAQ in your opinion? Was it the realization by the voting public that after 8 years of ineptitude, inconsistency, ineffectiveness, inefficiency, imprudence, and incompetence, not to mention mismanagement, misgovernance, misjudgment, miscalculation, and misappropriation, that it was time for a change? What's your take? What was the crack that scuttled the CAQ? And what did the CAQ lack to bring voters back? 790-0800, you can text me at 514-790-0800. Your assessment on what killed the CAQ when we come back.
19: Good afternoon. It's 2:31. I'm Jason Mayoff with a CTV News update. Well, 2 days after the PQ won a minority government in the election, Elon Musk says Quebec should separate. The richest man in the world, who has Canadian citizenship, also wrote on X that Alberta and Saskatchewan should do the same. A woman in her 50s died early this morning after a fire at a homeless encampment in Montreal North. The mayor called the death a tragedy and called on the incoming premier to help. Premier-designate Paul St. Pierre Plamondon tweeted this morning that fighting homelessness will be his government's priority. And Côte Saint-Luc has installed license plate recognition cameras at the Cavendish Boulevard underpass as part of a pilot project. City says it can flag vehicles linked to amber alerts, missing persons, or active criminal investigations. But Côte Saint-Luc says it won't be used, the camera won't be used for speeding tickets, registration checks, fines, or facial recognition. For more news, including the PQ requesting a recount in one Montreal area riding, go to ctvnewsmontreal.ca. With the latest from the CJAD 800 Traffic Centre, here's Lorne Glazer.
2: We're seeing slowdowns now northbound 13 before the T-CAN runs up to Henri-Bourassa. Also delays southbound 13 between Sampson and the B-Cell Bridge. You are losing more time between Hickmore and Autoroute 20. For the westbound side of the 20, it's difficult before Angrenio to Norman. Also delays eastbound side of the 20 now between 32nd and 1st Avenue. Northbound the Carry, busy. Sherbrooke back to the top. Also delays southbound the Carry from the top to Van Horn. Off and on slowdowns now westbound side of the Met between VO and the DeCarry interchange. It's the Mega Fall Winter Clearance at Sports Experts and Atmosphere. 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
19: Your Dormez-vous Weather Center forecast, mainly cloudy with a chance of showers today, the high 16, showers tonight, the low 12, and cloudy with a chance of showers tomorrow morning, then a mix of sun and cloud, and the high 17. Your next CTV News update is at 3 o'clock.
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0: Welcome back. I'm asking today, and this will be our last kick at the can as far as the election, I think, is concerned. But I'm just, you know, curious. You look at the numbers, of course. We did this when we broke it down. And you see that the CAC elected zero. Zero candidates in any riding in Quebec, nothing. Shut out, completely off the table. It's kind of insane when you stop and think about it, right? But that's, in fact, what's going on right now, right? That's what happened. And I'd like to know from you, if I can just put it that way, what do you think killed the CAC? That's the question for today. What do you think killed the CAC? 790-0800. You can text me at 514-790-0800 and tell me what you think. I gave you a couple of reasons if you needed any, and we're all speculating here as to what it was. Although I like this text message, which reads as follows. François Legault and his gang of incompetent government wannabes killed the CAC. I don't understand why Christine Fréchette blamed herself. That's from Pauline Laval. And that's, by the way, what exactly what she did when she announced her resignation, even that night. Right on Monday night, when it was clear they weren't going to win, she said, "I blame myself," which everyone thought was pretty classy. But she wasn't there running the government for 8 years. So to Paul, I think you have a very fair point there, right? François Legault's name should be at the top of the list for what killed the CAC. He led that party. He founded that party and led that party. When I say led them from the top all the way to the toilet. That's, I think, only fair. But again, as I said, if you needed some reasons, I cited a few. Turns out it's a bit of alliteration. So was it 8 years of ineptitude, ineffectiveness, inconsistency, inefficiency, imprudence, incompetence? We move to the M's for misjudgment, misgovernance, miscalculation, misappropriation. Those are all true. They're accurate. What do you think killed the CAC? And by the way, Christine Fréchette's famous line, to me, this is the one, at least for Anglos, it's the one that really stung the most. Remember when she said this?
1: I hope to bring a different tone.
0: Uh-huh. Specifically with Anglos, she said that. And what'd she do? She did one interview with our own Elias Mac. One interview. And that was it. Never heard anything else. So much for setting a new tone. What do you think? Your guess is as good as anybody else's. What do you think killed the CAC? And as to the party, will there still be a CAC? Remember, in Quebec, you get votes, you get money. And they got 13% of the vote, so they're good for, I don't know how much money that brings them. Let's say it's $1 million. Does that mean the end of the party? I don't know. Let's find out. What do you think? Hi, go ahead. What do you think? Hello?

0: We've had plenty of people in positions of leadership, yep. of being premier or prime minister, but it's that perception, and that's what happened.
1: Okay. Fair assessment. No, that makes sense. Let me go to Juan Carlos. Juan Carlos, what do you think?
2: Yes, Aaron, thank you. In my opinion, it's the arrogance of the leadership and the PM and the MN and all the people in that party.
1: Starting with Francois Legault?
2: Yes.
1: Okay. Arrogance, that's not a word I used. That's an interesting word. Arrogant in what way? In just in not listening to people?
2: Well, look, it's like they thought they could do whatever they wanted with the province, addressing problems that don't matter. Mm-hmm. And then they kept just going and like a bulldozer, like going after everything and destroying everything, and nothing happened to them, like this SAAQ website. I mean, $5 billion in a website and nobody's accountable for it. I mean, come on, guys.
1: There's your ineptitude. Juan Carlos, thank you. Frank, how about you? What killed the cack as far as you're concerned?
3: I would start off, first of all, thank you for taking a call.
1: Sure.
3: Mr. Legault, number one on the list. This guy ruined everything for this province, starting with our health, education, and all the way down the line. And also with this click, SAAQ.
1: Sack click.
3: The sack click stuff. Even today, everybody seems to be having problems. I'll tell you what. And even this party that's coming in now, this new gentleman, whoever he is there, I heard his name, PSPP, whoever he is.
1: Plamondon, yeah.
3: Yeah. He's going to be the same thing, and nothing's going to happen anyway.
1: You know, I hold out hope. I said this before. We're not on the same page. I know he wants a referendum, and I know he eventually would like separation, but I wonder, you know, hope against hope, that there's so many other issues that have to be dealt with, which he has acknowledged. I'm hoping we can start dealing with the big stuff first. You don't have any hope that can happen?
3: Homelessness first.
1: Yes.
3: Agreed. Keep that promise. Because this woman that passed should have never happened anywhere.
1: All right.
3: And the second thing is about the gentleman they just found in a container. Thank God the crusher, garbage truck didn't crush him.
1: Yeah.
3: It would have been a second guy sleeping in the garbage bin. Where the hell are we getting to in this world? Seriously.
1: Frank, I appreciate the call. All fair points. Jeff, what about you? What do you think?
4: Well, other than the few little things you mentioned, it's a complete mystery. However, being facetious, of course, I don't think really Quebec in its current state, it's not fixable. Homelessness is related to the cost of housing, the failure to keep up with housing people and immigration. Homelessness is a health care issue.
1: Yeah.
4: There's just everything is interconnected. And I don't think the problems are really fixable. I think, the PQ, with their good intentions, and I'm comfortable with them, they seem right of center from the old René Lévesque days, is the problem they have some very accomplished people, as the leader is, but being accomplished in the business world and in the academic world is completely different than being accomplished. The political game is so different. And the problems are so complex and multifactorial. Healthcare cannot be fixed.
1: It's certainly not going to be fixed, in a matter of a day or a month, or I don't know, maybe even in a year or two or three. Who knows? Nothing has worked up until now. We do know that. History shows us that, right? So for someone to have a new plan, and by the way, with respect to PSPP and the Parti Québécois, their plan, as I understand it, to create a Ministry of Health, that's not a solution, right? That's just saying, let's take something nobody likes that they think is costing us too much money in Santé Quebec and give it a different name. Where's the solution in there? I don't know. I haven't heard it. So to your point, Jeff, I agree. I'm sorry. Go ahead.
4: You have house insurance, you have car insurance, and we have health care insurance. That's what Medicare is. It's health care insurance. No deductibles, no co-pays, neither the person who consumes health care nor the person who provides health care has any idea what the cost is. And it's all run with the efficiency of government. We still use fax machines.
1: Yeah.
4: It's got to be completely rethought from 1970, a new system more in line with a true insurance actuarial-based system like they have in the more successful countries in Western Europe.
1: Excellent call and excellent points, all of them. Let's only hope that this government sees that. And again, the fact that to the last point about in other European countries, they have more efficient systems than we do. That's been pointed out many times. If we're looking at someone who's got something already best in class, why not?

0: try to copy something that already works instead of trying to necessarily reinvent something brand new. Michael, what do you think?
1: Hey, Aaron, what do I think? Well, all of the listings you just listed, they all started with Francois Legault. And on top of it, he lied to the Anglophone community. And then you have Christine Frechette with her stupid tone phrase, which honestly drives me crazy, because you're right. All she did was win an English interview, which like, oh, that's good. They're fine.
0: There's your new tone. Yeah.
1: Yeah, well, Quebec gave her the tone, okay? They defeated the CAQ. It performed a full political exorcism. 8 years in power, and these people have got zero seats. People still voted for them, but the support was so thinly spread, they couldn't win a single riding. They didn't just lose the keys to legislation. They lost the room, the furniture, and apparently any forwarding address. Voters looked at the CAQ and said the exact same thing they said to that CTV reporter. We'd like you to please leave.
0: Which is a great clip, and thank you for reminding me of that. Yeah, that is what we basically said, right, to the CAQ, please leave. But you know what? There's a very funny, it's a great video. I showed this the other day to Alice. Someone posted, and I had not mentioned it. This is before we even knew that the CAQ was not going to elect anyone, when things were not looking very good. And I don't know, Michael, if you've seen this or anybody else has seen this. It's on Twitter. Someone put it up. Of Bernard Dranville and a couple of other ministers, I think Yann Lafreniere was one. Jean-François Roberge might have been another. They're the band on the Titanic as it's going down. So it has them playing violins, and it's actually quite brilliant because it turned out that's exactly what happened. That entire CAQ ship sank. Michael, before I let you go, do you think there's any chance this party comes back ever?
1: Not even the entire cast of ER could revive this.
0: All right, we'll leave it at that. I thank you for the call. Always appreciate it. Faye, tell me what you think.
2: After his first 4 years, he had COVID. It was sort of like a present to him because that got him into the next election. But honestly, I don't even know why they got in 8 years ago, because like the Liberals, everybody was so mad at them, but they were running a pretty decent government. I think we all didn't like Gaetan Barrette.
0: Faye, it was one word. It was austerity. That's the word that killed that Liberal government, because God forbid they were going to cut services, but they left us an $8 billion surplus. $8 billion. That was great. Right.
2: I know. So I don't even know, but I'm like so proud of us Quebecers that we actually voted the CAQ out. I can't believe that there's not one seat. Like all those guys, Dranville, Roberge, they were all haughty and entitled and taking raises when they were cutting money, and all their corruption and their failures, everybody just got fed up.
0: But of course, that aside, they did a great job. Faye, thank you for the call. I'll take one more here. I got to get out of here. This is Frank. Frank, what do you think? What killed the CAQ?
3: Hello?
0: Frank, go ahead. What killed the CAQ?
3: I'll tell you what killed the CAQ. These guys were too busy concentrating on getting Quebec out of Canada, passing all those laws, Bill 96, 21, and all that stuff. Mm-hmm. That they didn't have time concentrating on what was really important. I'm sure that's what killed them.
0: Okay.
3: And you know what? The PQ, that's what's going to kill them too.
0: Frank, appreciate the call. Julia, what about you? Hello, Julia.
4: Hi.
0: What do you think?
4: I'm thinking that I haven't seen the breakdown of demographics, but I think the handling of the pandemic and the young voters that came out was part of the downfall of the CAQ.
0: But that's 5 years ago.
4: They're all of age now.
0: And you think they held a grudge over the way the pandemic was handled?
4: I think so.
0: That's an interesting take.
4: I think so. Okay. They missed their graduations. They missed their friends. They missed their activities. And I think those kids came out and voted in this election.
0: Well, that'd be interesting to find out once we get a demographic breakdown. That'd be fascinating to find out. Julia, I appreciate the call. Thank you so much. I don't want to leave one person out. Okay. Is it Editha? Is that your name?
5: Yes, Editha.
0: Editha, I'm sorry. What do you think killed the CAQ?
5: Obviously, Legault and his government.
0: Okay.
5: He choked the Anglophone so much, and actually I'm choking right now. I'm so relieved that they're gone.
0: Well, I think you're not the only one.
5: So much that they almost removed our rights.
0: Editha, I thank you for the call. I'm going to bring this back after 4 o'clock and finally get to read some of the texts. Some good ones here as well, so thank you. Appreciate the calls. Appreciate your texts. What killed the CAQ? That'll be our question coming back after 4. Let's get to traffic. CJD 800 Traffic Center and a check on the drive. Lauren Glaser. Lauren?
6: Aaron, we're having a tough time northbound the Carry from Sugarcup to the top. Also delay southbound the Carry now from the top to Van Horn. Southbound 15 pretty busy between De La Verendrye and the Champlain. Also delays for the westbound side of the 20 now before Ongrenier running back to Norman. Outbound side of the Mercy Bridge, tough now from Ville-Saint-Pierre for southbound 25. That's a busy drive. Yves Prévost to the tunnel. Off and on slowdowns westbound Matt Vio out to the Vicari Interchange. Also, you're losing some time northbound Laurentian, 440 out to the 640. 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Your next report at 3 o'clock.
0: All right. Thank you, Lauren. We'll take a little break. We will come back and get you caught up on what's on the old calendar for today. A little bit of what I found on the internet and more. That's next.
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0: All right, taking a look at the calendar for today. Ladies and gentlemen, today is National Forgiveness and Happiness Day. It's on the calendar. The research on forgiveness, this is quite interesting. The research on forgiveness is considered in psychology one of the most counterintuitive of all. Why? Because it benefits the person doing the forgiving. Also, forgiveness does not require the other person to acknowledge the wrongdoing, and it does not require approving of the behavior. It says here, it's the internal decision to stop letting the resentment consume the person who is carrying it, which is why it makes them, or it works better for them, than the person they're asking to be forgiven by. It also says people who score high on forgiveness measures end up with better sleep, lower blood pressure, etc., than those who carry unresolved resentment over time. So I thought, song about forgiveness. To me, this is the song, isn't it, by Bryan Adams?

0: By the way, you should know that song, which obviously was a big hit for Bryan Adams, it has been viewed over a billion, with a B, a billion times on YouTube. What does that say? All right, taking a look at what else we got going on for today. From what I found on the internet, maybe this fits into this, I'm not sure. Talking about change and how people change, etc. Well, according to the person you're about to hear, this is how change really happens.
1: We love a dramatic next step. Quit the job. Book the trip. Launch the thing. Change your life. But most big dreams don't happen that way. They happen because somebody sends one email, looks something up, makes one phone call, writes one paragraph, asks one question, takes one ridiculously unimpressive little step. Don't underestimate an action just because nobody would make a motivational poster about it. Tiny steps still move you. What's your ridiculously small next
0: step? I don't think I want to tell you. I'm not going to tell you. But there you go. That's the answer or the perhaps suggestion from one person. It's not this, this is one giant move. It's about that one tiny or perhaps that one first step. Just saying. Comedy today. This is Dimitri Martin.
2: I think my favorite holiday is Halloween. I think it's my favorite, yeah. That's a good holiday because you don't have to celebrate that one with your family. You know? You never hear, what are you doing for Halloween? I gotta fly back east and go trick-or-treating with my parents. Oh, that sucks. Yeah, they got a divorce, so I gotta bring two different costumes this year. I like reading. I'm a big reader. I feel like I just end up reading everything. I don't know. Like, the other day I was in my kitchen, I opened the drawer and I pulled out the Reynolds Wrap and ended up reading the box of Reynolds Wrap. It said, Reynolds Wrap, trusted since 1947. I thought, oh, that's interesting. Trusted. What an interesting word to use there. Just, it implies some sort of dark past for Reynolds. You couldn't trust them, I guess. You know what I mean? Just, honey, did you get the tinfoil? Yeah, open the box. There's just pebbles in here. This is... foiled!
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0: By the way, before we get to that, to tie into this whole Halloween costume thing, right? Brian sent me a list today. This is fascinating, right? So we're a couple of weeks away, 3 weeks away from Halloween, right? And if you look through the years at what the most popular Halloween costumes are, it's really kind of fascinating. So 1952, number one costume that year, Howdy Doody from the TV show. I want to go through some. 1953 was Mickey Mouse. Batman, the original Batman from 1954. And then if you go all the way, if you move into the 1960s, the big Halloween costume for 1965, you ready? Sonny and Cher, 1965. By 1975, the Rocky Horror Picture Show. One of the characters, Dr. Frankenfurter, somebody from the Rocky Horror Picture Show. Then we move on to 1978, Halloween the movie, Michael Myers from the movie, number one costume that year. They got kind of scary. Indiana Jones by early 1981. By mid-1980s, mid-84, 85, Madonna, number one Halloween costume or whatever she was dressing in those days. And then we move to 1995, number one Halloween costume, the Spice Girls. God. And then finally, with the last one I got on the list just says 20 years ago, right? 2005, what was the number one Halloween costume? Darth Vader. I wonder what it'll be this year. Like, if you had to guess, what would be the number one costume this year kids are going to be wearing or people who are going out for trick-or-treating are going to be wearing? 2026, what would it be? I don't even have a clue. Marissa, you're like 12 years old. What would it be like if you're going out to trick-or-treat this year? What do you think the number one outfit would be?
4: I think the kids are going to be in Spider-Man.
0: Again? Because yeah, the movie's so. Back and stuff, yeah, right? Exactly. Okay, that's a good guess. BK, what do you think?
5: I have no idea.
0: I wonder what it would be.
5: No idea.
0: Donald Trump?
5: That's a good one.
0: That would be
5: that's
0: good one. A good one. Yeah.
5: That's always a good
0: that
5: one.
0: That could be fun. Donald I'd Trump. Love to see that. All right. Just letting you know. All right. Let's take a look at what we got going on. BK, what's cooking?
5: Awesome giveaway coming up later on in the show. We're giving you a chance to win a rust-proofing treatment for your vehicle from Metropolitan Rust Proofing, a value of $120. So stay tuned for your chance to win.
0: I love
5: win.
0: That you have to add for your vehicle
5: yeah.
0: for the rust-proofing.
5: Yeah,
0: as
5: where
0: opposed
5: else would
0: to
5: it
0: for
5: be
0: you.
5: Too, right?
0: You know? Yeah.
5: Exactly. Concert announcement. 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
0: Wow.
5: Doors open at 6 and the show starts at 7 o'clock. 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
0: That's okay.
5: Canadian band Metric, they're playing over at Place Bell in Laval. 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Tickets start at about $70. Late night guys Jimmy Fallon has Rosalia, Linda Cardellini, and musical guest Tate McRae. Over on Jimmy Kimmel, Jessica Chastain and Seth Meyers has Ben Affleck. In sports, the Montreal Canadiens suffered their second loss in a row last night. Up next, the Habs host the Nashville Predators at the Bell Center tomorrow night. Game time scheduled for 7 o'clock, and verified resellers have tickets starting at about $160 tonight. Only three games on the ice, including the Pittsburgh Penguins and Washington Capitals at 7:30 on TNT. One of the last times Sidney Crosby and Alexander Ovechkin will face each other because Ovi announced his retirement.
0: Yeah.
5: In baseball, all four series are being played today, and it's win or go home. First, the Chicago White Sox look to move on to the championship series for the first time since 2005 when they host the Cleveland Guardians at 4 o'clock. Up next, the defending champions, the LA Dodgers. They can also advance with a win when they take on the Atlanta Braves at 6. Aaron, your New York Yankees look to avoid being swept. They host the Tampa Bay Rays at 8 o'clock. And finally, the nightcap features two teams that have never won the World Series, the Milwaukee Brewers and San Diego Padres at 10 o'clock. Milwaukee can advance with the win.
0: Busy night for sports. Going to be fun.
5: Love
0: By
5: it.
0: The way, you mentioned Simple Plan, which is great, right? They're coming to town. And you said one of the groups opening is Bowling for Soup.
5: Yeah.
0: As soon as
5: you love Bowling for
0: Soup. I do. Because everyone, you remember this song by the guys, by Bowling for Soup?

0: Can't believe these guys are still around. This is going to be so much fun. I wish I would. When is Simple Plan here?
1: February the 12th.
0: I may have to go to that just to see this. All right, there you go. Good news if you're a fan, either Simple Plan or Bowling for Soup, one of the all-time great names for a band. 3 o'clock, Jason's got your news. He's next.
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6: Good afternoon, it's 3:02. I'm Jason Mayoff with a CTV News Update. Mainly cloudy with a chance of showers today. It's 15 downtown. Weather details in minutes. Here's what's making news right now. A vigil and counter-protest on the anniversary of the October 7th attacks in Israel. The mayor and incoming premier react to the death of a woman in a homeless encampment. And Côte Saint-Luke is testing out license plate reading cameras. The latest from the CJAD 800 Traffic Center. Here's Lauren Glazer.
7: We're seeing delays now on the westbound side of the 20 before Ungrenio to Norman. Also some increased volume on the eastbound side of the 20 between 32nd and 1st. Northbound the Carry pretty busy. Sherbrooke up to the top. Also delays southbound the Carry now from the top to Van Horn. Eastbound side of the TCAN, you are losing time. Cavendish to Papineau on the eastbound Medigan between La Quartiere and Anjou for southbound 25. It's a slow drive also between Ypres-Faux and the tunnel. Slowdowns westbound Met now between Pneuf and the DeCary interchange. It's the Mega Fall Winter Clearance at Sports Experts and Atmosphere. 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Traffic and transit every 15 minutes on CJAD 800. 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
6: In the news, there was a vigil at McGill University today to honor those killed in the Hamas attack on Israel. Today is the third anniversary of the attack on October 7th that killed 1,200 people. Paula Samuel is with B'nai B'rith.
8: October 7th is a day of mourning for the Jewish community. What happened before, after, and in between is irrelevant. October 7th, 1,200 Israelis, Jews, and other nationals were murdered by Hamas, and this is what we're commemorating.
6: There was also a counter-protest in support of Palestinians. Iman Noor is a student.
9: Today we are here to honor our martyrs as well. Hundreds of thousands of Palestinians are buried under the rubble or are in mass graves in Gaza, in Palestine. People our age are being killed, are being stopped from going to school.
6: The ongoing war in Gaza has killed more than 75,000 people. Montreal police say a woman in her 50s is dead after a fire broke out at a homeless encampment in Montreal North early this morning. The flames were reported shortly before 5 near the intersection of Charleroi and La Cordaire. By the time firefighters arrived, it had been put out. The cause of the fire is under investigation. Montreal Mayor Soraya Martinez-Ferrada says she will unveil a winter plan for the homeless tomorrow.
10: Cette tragédie nous rappelle encore une fois l'importance de nous assurer que les personnes et nos citoyens dans la rue ont accès à des logements sécuritaires où elles peuvent vivre dans toute la dignité.
6: She says this tragedy reminds us of the importance of ensuring that citizens who live on the street have access to safe housing where they can live in dignity. Premier-designate Paul Saint-Pierre Plamondon has offered his condolences to the woman's family and says as premier, he is taking homelessness personally. He says he's announced that emergency budgets will be made available in the short term. He says they will act resolutely to prevent this kind of tragic event from happening again. Well, the PQ has asked for a judicial recount in the South Shore riding of Vachon after the Liberal candidate won by just 10 votes. In the Montreal riding of Saint-Henri-Sainte-Anne, outgoing Quebec Solidaire MNA Guillaume Clich-Rivard has accepted his fate. He lost to the Liberal by 275 votes and will not ask for a recount. Côte Saint-Luke is testing automated license plate recognition cameras at the Cavendish Boulevard underpass. City says residents have asked for better ways to identify vehicles tied to public safety incidents. The cameras will monitor traffic in both directions and alert Côte Saint-Luke public safety to possible matches. Officials say police agencies will receive the information when needed. Canada's Justice Minister Sean Fraser and Health Minister Marjorie Michel announced two major decisions for the path forward in medically assisted dying today. Justice Minister Sean Fraser spoke to reporters in Ottawa.
1: Canada has made a decision not to move forward with the expansion that is scheduled in the Criminal Code of medical assistance in dying in circumstances where mental illness is the sole basis.
6: The government also says legislation will decriminalize advance requests for people who are diagnosed with a serious illness, who may lose the capacity to consent to medical assistance in dying in the future. And the richest man on the planet is calling for Quebec to separate from Canada. Elon Musk made the comment in a post on X in response to the Polymarket Prediction Markets tweet that, quote, Quebec's new premier declares his dream of Quebecois independence will be realized one day. Musk says Alberta and Saskatchewan should become independent as well. For interviews and other audio, go to CJAD800.com or download the iHeartRadio app. Your Dormez-vous Weather Center forecast, mainly cloudy with a chance of showers today, the high 16. Showers tonight, the low 12. And cloudy with a chance of showers tomorrow morning. Then a mix of sun and cloud and the high 17. It's 15 downtown. For all the news during the day, stream us on your smart speaker. Just say play CJAD 800. 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
14: Congratulations, you're the premier-elect. But to become the premier, you have to see the lieutenant governor, or do you have another plan?
15: As I mentioned, we're going to go through legal opinions on those topics.
14: This is more immediate, you know? We have to see the lieutenant governor soon.
15: Yeah, but we're still going to go through this legal expertise to make sure that what is a democratic will and a very widely supported idea that we shouldn't spend money on the representation of the King of England here in Quebec, that democratic will be applied in the most clever and adequate way possible. So we're going to go through this over the next days.
0: I have a feeling the idea of spending the money, and I believe the figure quoted was somewhere around $15 million between the time you figure out what they spend to support this. That's not the main rationale given by Paul Saint-Pierre Plamondon. It's the idea of the monarchy being involved at all, right? This is not new for him. But the question has become, well, wait, can he actually go ahead and do this? How would it work? And as he said in that clip, he's kind of looking at it, studying it. Lawrence David is a professor at the University of Ottawa. He's in their Faculty of Law. Mr. David, thank you for coming on. I'd like to ask you, this is starting to generate a little bit of interest here. I will also point out most people could care less, but for Paul Saint-Pierre Plamondon, this is one of those things he appears to be, you know, willing, you know, that hill he's willing to die on. Can this be done, and what's involved in getting it done as far as you're concerned?
16: The short answer is no, that Mr. Saint-Pierre Plamondon and the National Assembly cannot unilaterally abolish the office of Lieutenant Governor of Quebec. The Constitution of Canada is very clear. That would require the unanimous consent of the Parliament of Canada and the 10 legislatures. I agree with you that it is an unnecessary set of issues that Mr. Saint-Pierre Plamondon is raising, considering that there are several other priorities. But for some reason, there is this insistence on continuing to seek to destroy Canadian institutions, which, of course, are also Quebec institutions, because Quebec is still part of Canada.
0: Well, okay, so I know you're familiar that perhaps when he was being sworn into the National Assembly the first time, he refused to, you know, swear an oath to the king. That caused a bit of a, you know, a kerfuffle here as well. This is really nothing new. This is him now in a position of power, you know, again, holding true to his own principle here and saying he will do something about this. What if he doesn't swear an oath or take an oath?
16: Well, we have an underlying constitutional challenge that is underway that challenges the law number 4 that supposedly abolished the oath of allegiance that will not be taken now by Mr. Saint-Pierre Plamondon and members of his caucus and other MNAs who were elected. That law is unconstitutional. If the new politicians do not take the oath of allegiance before taking their seat in the assembly, well, all of the laws adopted by the National Assembly will be unlawful. The reason for this is simple. The Oath of Allegiance is a constitutional requirement to be fulfilled by any person elected to a legislative assembly in Canada, including Quebec. If people do not take the oath, they're not allowed to sit in the assembly. And in fact, that was stated by the former Speaker of the National Assembly, François Parazi, his successor, Nathalie Roy, both of whom prohibited Mr. Saint-Pierre Plamondon from entering the Salon Bleu, the National Assembly,
0: right,
16: because he refused to take the oath. And that's why François Legault passed the law in attempts to kind of facilitate Mr. Saint-Pierre Plamondon sitting in the assembly. The problem is, law number 4 is unconstitutional.
0: I'm hearing you describe the rationale behind this, the need for it. Maybe it's not a fair question to ask, but if he's going to stand on ceremony here and simply not do it, refuse to do it, I mean, some people might look at this as a way to begin a confrontation with the federal government, which is something a lot of people think he's only waiting to do. I mean, what would happen in a case like that, do you think?
16: In a case like that, well, there would be additional legal proceedings that would be filed, and any law that the National Assembly pretends to adopt, even though the majority of people who voted for it did not take the oath, well, those laws could also be challenged constitutionally,
0: right,
16: because in essence, you would have an unlawfully assembled assembly. It would be unlawfully assembled, so it's not able to actually pass any laws at all. And you know what's funny? Mr. Saint-Pierre Plamondon says that he'd like to pass a law to abolish the office of lieutenant governor. Well, that in itself would be unconstitutional because the MNAs voting for it would not even be entitled to sit or vote on laws in the National Assembly.
0: That's crazy. Okay. Again, I wonder if this is going to be one of those things where he decides to do what he decides to do, whether it's legal, constitutional, or not, and what kind of a rift this does, in fact, create.
16: Well, I can tell you that it's not a confrontation with the federal government. It is actually an attack on the rule of law in Quebec and in Canada. What is the rule of law? Very simple. That everybody, all governments, elected officials, Mr., Madame, tout le monde, must follow the applicable laws and rules. And getting a mandate from the people does not authorize anyone to just ignore the rules, ignore the laws. Otherwise, we would not be living in a democracy. We would be living in a fascist state. It would not be Canada. Canada is about the rule of law and democracy.
0: I mean, I appreciate the practical and logical explanation, but I wonder how much of this is, in fact, you know, as far as logic and practice are concerned, or practicality are concerned, something that is going to bother Paul Saint-Pierre Plamondon. I guess we're going to have to wait and see. Can I just ask you one other question? For people, as I said off the top, I think most Quebecers, safe to say, could care, you know, less one way or the other about the lieutenant governor, right? What purpose or what roles does the actual lieutenant governor, right, I have in this country, that office? What is it supposed to do? What are the legal sort of ramifications to that, if there are any?
16: Under the Canadian Constitution, the lieutenant governor is literally part of every legislature in Canada. So the lieutenant governor of Quebec is part of the National Assembly, and she fulfills, among others, the vital function called royal assent. In order for a bill to become law, it needs to receive royal assent. So Mr. Saint-Pierre Plamondon wants to abolish the office of lieutenant governor. How will laws enter into force if they do not receive royal assent? Once again, that is simply an impossibility.
0: What about the funding issue that he brought up, saying we shouldn't be funding this? I think the figure he mentioned was $15 million.
16: The funding actually comes from the federal government and from the provincial government as well. Certainly the funding would continue from the federal government, even if the Quebec government discontinued any funding. But I can tell you that if the discontinuance of the funding would impair the lieutenant governor from executing her actual roles, that could also be challenged in the legal proceeding in the Quebec courts.
0: Okay, so just as a final question, you've laid out pretty clearly what can and shouldn't happen or, you know, won't be allowed to happen. But what do you expect will happen here? Let's say Mr. Paul St-Pierre Plamondon does not want to back off this because for whatever reason, as I said off the top, this is the hill he's prepared to die on. What happens?
16: Well, what happens is if they refuse to take the oath, it's simple. A court will have stated that no law adopted by the National Assembly can enter into force. So Mr. St-Pierre Plamondon and his colleagues will have to make a choice. Do we want the laws that we are passing to actually have legal force, or do we not want that to happen? Because a law not having legal force means that it cannot be enforced against anyone, and if there's an attempt to do so, it can be challenged in court. And that affects things like social security, benefits, road safety, the environment, immigration, you name it.
0: Can he challenge this law if he wanted to in court? Can the government decide to challenge this?
16: I mean, they can try to challenge the law, but the thing is that once a court has stated that they have to take the oath, they will have to make the choice of taking it or not. And if they don't take the oath, the laws will not have any legal validity, and they cannot set aside a court judgment because if it's not news to them, the notwithstanding clause does not apply to Section 128 and to the rest of the Constitution, only to certain sections of the Charter that the Quebec government likes to set aside.
0: Yeah, and there's the rub. The notwithstanding clause would not apply to that.
16: Correct. The thing. We're talking about, you know, governments who are flouting our rights and freedoms as Quebecers and Canadians. That's very concerning.
0: Mr. David, very much appreciate your time. Thank you so much.
16: Thank you. Have a great day.
0: Okay, so we shall see what happens. I'm going to ask Charles Millard this question. He's going to join us next. Wonder what he thinks about this. Let's go to traffic, CJD 800 Traffic Center. Check on the drive. Lauren Glazer. Lauren?
7: Aaron, we do have off and on volume now. Westbound Matt starts St. Michel back to DeCary. Also delays on the eastbound side of the T-Can Cavendish to Papineau on the eastbound Matt. More volume eastbound Matt, Lacordaire through to Anjou for southbound 25. It's pretty busy now between Beaubien and the tunnel. Northbound DeCary volume, Sherbrooke to the top. Southbound DeCary delays starting at the top out to Van Horn. Southbound 15, busy as well between De La Vérendrye and the Champlain on the westbound side of the 20. 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
0: Thank you, Lauren. When we come back, the official leader of the opposition in the National Assembly, Charles Millard, joins us next.
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0: One of those newsmakers is Charles Millard, someone we've had the chance to interview over the past little while, and someone I can say congratulations to right now for having been elected, and not just himself, but head of the official opposition in the National Assembly with 90 seats, Charles Millard. Mr. Millard, thanks so much. Welcome to the show, and congratulations.
24: Thank you very much, Aaron. Very happy to be here.
0: I want to ask just off the top, look, you know, we're trying to make sense of what happened on election night. The big story was the CAC being completely eliminated, not a single seat won. But I wonder for you, as you were watching that night, what were you feeling? And when it became obvious that the Liberals were going to do perhaps better than most people thought, what were you thinking about that?
24: Well, I think it was quite a good night for us. Obviously, the goal was to actually, you know, be the government. But other than that, I think we have many reasons to be very proud of what happened on Monday. And when you're talking about the CAC, I mean, you know that politics can be very cruel. And this is what happened on Monday. So we had a government that went from 90 seats to zero. So we never know what might happen on election night, right?
0: I would like to go back. I know you happened to hear the end of my last interview with our law professor about this whole idea of the lieutenant governor's role being abolished. What do you think about this? I mean, not just the fact that Paul St-Pierre Plamondon is making this, it would seem a priority, but the idea in and of itself.
24: Well, I'll be honest with you. I think this is really not a priority for Quebecers, obviously. And I think that constitutionally wise, I think it's an issue what Mr. Plamondon is committed to do. So we live in a, you know, in a constitutional state with a, you know, a constitutional monarchy. So I don't think we can do that as easily as he said. But again, we'll see what he is proposing, and we're going to react to that. But honestly, I'm much more concerned about the housing crisis, our healthcare system, than what is happening with our lieutenant governor, you know.
0: You mentioned the housing crisis. We have a tragic story this morning of a 50-year-old woman dying in a homeless encampment here. I know that Mr. St-Pierre Plamondon has already weighed in on this. He's talked about homelessness being a key issue for him. What is it for your party?
24: Yeah, well, we spoke about that, him and I, a couple times during the campaign, and I think he's very serious about, you know, tackling this issue. And I'm very happy that James Hughes from Mission Hill Brewery was elected MNA from Vaudreuil. So we'll be, you know, very collaborative in with that issue. So if the new government wants our help in that way, we'll be collaborating, of course.
0: So let's talk about the new government and collaboration, because a lot of people keep bringing up the idea, Mr. Milliard, of, you know, it's a minority government. Typically, they last 18 to 24 months. I've heard everything Paul St-Pierre Plamondon has said in the past couple of days, and maybe I'm wrong, but I get the sense that he really seems to be committed to working with the opposition parties, yourself, the Conservatives as well. Are you open to working with the PQ, or is this about we'll work on anything except the referendum?
24: Well, he has no choice of working with us, because that's what Quebecers have been asking on Monday night. You know, we'll be open to see and evaluate all his propositions and commitments. You know, but especially when it comes to healthcare and education, I think both of us agreed to hold, you know, the Estates Generals on education as an example. So we'll be collaborating on that. But of course, when we're talking about the national question and the separation of Quebec, we'll be obviously very adamant about not having a referendum. This is the least, this is the last thing that actually we need in Quebec. And you saw what Elon Musk said this afternoon on X.
0: Yeah.
24: And I don't agree with him very much, but this is such not a priority for Quebecers right now. But again, we have to respect democracy, but we'll be a solid, robust, and very credible official opposition.
0: By the way, to people who did not hear, and I know we covered it on our news, Elon Musk, yes, that Elon Musk, today said he thinks Quebec should separate, and if that wasn't enough, he said Alberta and Saskatchewan should join in. So maybe it's time to take your Tesla back, if you're kind of bothered by that idea. But I don't know where that came from or why, but that is a quote from Elon Musk today. Mr. Milliard, let me ask you one other thing. You mentioned healthcare. We know the situation that healthcare is in. It would seem you and the PQ have very different takes on how you would fix that system. I know that, I think anyway, you've seen his plan to form this Ministry of Health, which a lot of people don't fully understand. Mm-hmm. Does that make sense? And what is your plan on healthcare?
24: Well, from what I understand, his plan is to abolish Santé Québec, which I think is a bad idea, because we don't need to play in another, you know, drama about structures in healthcare. Our proposal was to implement a public platform of telehealth. So if he wants to go ahead with that, we'll be happy to collaborate, because I think expanding the first line is actually what we should be focused on instead of just changing the structure and the organigrams at Santé Québec.
0: You've talked about telehealth. I know during one of the debates, the idea came up. We already have this. How is your plan any different?
24: Well, actually, it's working in the private sector, and there's some doctors that are actually offering it, but this is not systematical in any way. So
0: okay.
24: If we truly want to help our people, especially in rural areas, to get access to a doctor or to, you know, major facilities, it's going to be very helpful. So it's not as available as I would like to.
0: You mentioned homelessness. I brought up homelessness. You mentioned, homes, construction, et cetera. You have a pretty ambitious plan. I think your number is 100,000. What is the plan as far as, you know, working something out with the government in question? What's their plan compared to yours?
24: Well, the only way to tackle this issue is to have an upgrade in the offer of housing throughout Quebec. The last government was planning to build less and less over the next 5 years. So hopefully he's going to understand that building more units and helping our municipalities and towns into having access to more public infrastructures to build more homes, that's the only way we're going to get rid of the housing crisis. So we'll see what he's proposing again, and we'll react to that.
0: You can work with them. I mean, if the idea here is to build more homes, and I think all parties agree across the board that that's something that needs to be done, that's something you think we can get agreement on?
24: Hopefully, because that's the main issue right now. So it's much more a pressing issue than the separation of Quebec. So again, the Quebecers are asking us to work as the official opposition. So that doesn't mean we're going to oppose everything. But when it comes to pressing issues, we'll be open to discussion.
0: You know, of course, one of the concerns heading into the election on Monday was the fact that there was the hint, perhaps, that the PQ might end up with the majority. It didn't turn out to be that way, but people have brought this up. I was talking to listeners yesterday who seemed to think that by virtue of Quebec Solidaire now having 9 seats, you know, the idea of collaboration here, in much the same way the federal NDP did with the Liberals, right, when Justin Trudeau was prime minister, the same kind of thing might happen. If, you know, the PQ want to go ahead and pass something, because we know both those parties are in favor of separation, is that a concern for you?
24: It is a big concern for me. So hence the necessity of being a strong opposition. And, you know, the actual duration of a minority government usually is 18 to 24 months. So during that time, we'll be there day in, day out, making sure that we do not have a referendum, because we do not need that in any way. And I'm especially encouraged by the fact that we got some pretty big wins in different regions of Quebec. So help us. So honestly, the PLQ is back in many regions of Quebec. So I think it's a good starting point for the next rendezvous in probably 2 years.
0: What about you in terms of getting along with the Conservatives? Because that's really the other big surprise. You know, 19 mm-hmm. seats, Éric Duhem will be in the National Assembly. I'm not so sure he's a big fan of the Liberal Party. He's talking about his two buses, about the referendum. But that aside, can you work with the Conservatives, do you think, on issues?
24: Well, I think on some issues, especially when it comes to modernizing the state, I think there's areas of collaboration. But he doesn't want to take care of the public system in healthcare, as an example. So there are some elements we will be opposing them. It's going to be very interesting to see the dynamics, because we've seen the PQ and the CAQ going much more to the right to please conservative voters. And I think that the Liberal Party has succeeded in staying very true to its values, and I don't have any intention of changing that.
0: I will ask you one last thing as we wrap up, and be honest, were you surprised when you're sitting there Monday night watching the results come in? I will tell you, at one point, it looked like the PQ did have their majority. I saw the number 65 up on the board. Mm-hmm. What were you thinking, and did you think, this is not going to go the way we planned? What was going through your mind?
24: Well, there were some writings that we finally got that in the beginning of the night, it didn't seem like we would win them. So I was very optimistic about most of the regions. I think that what happened in Quebec City, as an example, in Jean Talon, in Montérégie, were probably big surprises for people, but we had good numbers. So that's why I went to these specific writings in the past week. So we succeeded in getting the vote out in that way. I was hoping to get more wins in the townships, to be honest, but I'm very happy that I won in Orford and Beaumont-Missisquoi. So until next time.
0: Mr. Milliard, I wish you well. It's going to be an interesting session. I think that's an understatement. And I don't know. I know about you, but I, for whatever reason, I said this off the top, I think this government lasts for the longer than 18 to 24 months. I don't know if you do. Do you think it will?
24: I think it's going to be very very dynamic legislature, and I think we'll be on the campaign trail maybe sooner than later.
0: Well, well, well. All right. Monsieur Milliard, always appreciate it. Again, félicitations. Appreciate your time today and all the best.
24: Thank you very much.
0: Take care. Charles Milliard, there you go. The official opposition leader when the National Assembly resumes. It's going to be an interesting time. Sooner rather than later, he said, right back in the election campaign. That should be something. 3:30. Jason's got your news. He's next.
1: Good afternoon. It's 3:31. I'm Jason Mayoff with a CTV News Update. There was a vigil at McGill University this afternoon to remember the 1,200 people killed when Hamas attacked Israel on October 7th, 2023. It was followed by a protest in support of Palestinians. More than 75,000 people were killed in the war. A woman has died after a fire early this morning at a homeless encampment in Montreal North. Police say she was unresponsive when they arrived shortly before 5 this morning. She was pronounced dead in hospital. The mayor calls the woman's death a tragedy. And Tesla and SpaceX CEO Elon Musk is weighing in on the future of Quebec. Musk took to his social media platform X to say he thinks Quebec should become independent and separate from Canada. And he says Alberta and Saskatchewan should do the same. For more news, including the mayor of Laval saying his brain surgery went well, go to ctvnewsmontreal.ca. And with the latest from the CJAD 800 Traffic Center, here's Lauren Glazer.
7: We're seeing delays north on 13 now between Côte-de-Liesse and Henri-Bourassa, and again between the 344 and 640. Southbound 13 has volume also Côte-de-Liesse out to the 20. For the westbound side of the 20, it's busy. Turcotte to Norman, again between Anse-Cabaton and Il Perreault. Eastbound side of the 20, volume there from 32nd up to 1st. Watch it for a stall. It's at Angrenio. Center lane is currently blocked. Outbound side of the Mercier Bridge, top from Ville-Saint-Pierre. Northbound, DeCary is difficult. Sherbrooke up to the top. Delays westbound met now between PNF and the DeCary interchange. Until October 14, Chico's overflowing with great deals. 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Traffic and transit every 15 minutes on CJAD 800. 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
1: Your Dormivu Weather Center forecast, mainly cloudy with a chance of showers today, the high 16. Showers tonight, the low 12, and cloudy with a chance of showers tomorrow morning, then a mix of sun and cloud and the high 17. It's 16 downtown. Your next CTV News update is at 4 o'clock.
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0: Time to say good afternoon to our CJAD 800 legal contributor. That is Chris DeMacos. Talk about something that was actually in the news. We spoke to someone at the Retail Council. That's this new law that is now in effect when you buy home appliances. So whether it's a TV, a fridge, a stove, doesn't matter. And by the way, it includes phones, like cell phones. So Chris, let's start off by letting people know, when you buy a product like that, there are already warranties sort of available to you, including, we start with the manufacturer's warranty, right? And after that, what do we have?
29: Right. You have the manufacturer's warranty. That's the warranty they decide to give you. It's usually a certain amount of period on parts, even less on labor. And then that's when you're confronted with the option of paying for an additional warranty, which an extended warranty, right? So they have all different names for it. Some of them is care. Some of them is protection, whatever it is. They offer you to pay a certain amount to extend your coverage.
0: And that's retailer at that point, not the manufacturer.
29: That's right. Okay. That's right. So it's the retailer. And then, but since the beginning of time, there has always been a third warranty, which is called a legal warranty. That's all over Canada. There's always a legal warranty when you buy a product like that. The difference now with this new law is, instead of you having to go to small claims court, when your warranty from the manufacturer is up or your extended coverage is up, instead of you having to go to court and saying, Your Honor, this TV only lasted 5 years. It should have lasted 10. I'd like to get some money back from the retailer.
0: Okay.
29: Well, now the government said, we're going to put down some hard dates and some extended coverage for people that are buying TVs or fridges, and it ranges from 3 years all the way to 6 years. So if you want to buy a cell phone, it comes now in Quebec, contrary to the rest of Canada, you have a statutory 3-year protection on parts and labor on a cell phone, 6 years on a fridge and some of the other appliances. So it's a big game changer in the sense that when you are presented with an extended warranty,

0: extended warranty, up to, as you said, 6 years, depending on the product. Is the suggestion there may still be some retailers trying to sell you a warranty that you don't need to pay for because it's now part of the law?
1: So it's a great question. I believe, from what I've read so far, retailers are in big opposition to this because they're saying, look, we've been selling these products with manufacturer warranties that are minimal. We've been charging extra money for this extra coverage. But now that the government is forcing us to assume this warranty, it's going to cost the consumer more money. We're going to raise the prices on these items.
0: Right.
1: And it's, for example, if you are in Ottawa right now and you want to buy a $3,000 television set and they sell it in both Quebec and in Ottawa, you might as well go to just drive 45 minutes if you're near the border. Or an hour, and just get the television in Quebec because it comes with this additional warranty that you don't have to pay for in other provinces. So I think we haven't seen the last of how retailers are going to react to this. It's going to cost them a lot of money, but it's good news for the consumer unless they try to change the prices on us and say, well, we're going to have to bake that into the price, the additional warranty. So you might have to end up paying more for a cell phone in Quebec compared to somebody in the rest of Canada.
0: Yeah, and that's really the message I got when we talked to someone from, I think it was the Retail Council of Quebec the other day, suggesting that, you know what, it's the retailers here who are going to get whacked, right? Because the manufacturers, even though they're kind of on the hook, if you have to provide that extra coverage and you have to provide, you know, money to cover it, someone has to pay that price. So it's all well and good for the government to say, hey, guess what? You're covered for 6 years, but you're now going to pay more to have that coverage. It's like you could have bought the extended warranty to begin with.
1: Right. And that's so the initial intent here by the government of Quebec was to say, we're going to put the onus on the retailer. But the problem that they have there is that there's a third party that's there, that's the manufacturer. So now the retailers and the manufacturers are going to have discussions on how they're going to deal with selling products just to the province of Quebec, because it's going to be a different framework
0: right.
1: compared to the rest of the country and even in the U.S. and other places. So I think initially it looks great for consumers, but I think that time will tell whether this might be a good thing or a bad thing. We're not sure.
0: Yeah, well, it's going to be a good thing until some, you know, retailer or some retailers decide that, yeah, we're not going to assume the responsibility or the cost in this on our own. And you know those prices are going to go up, Chris. You can't assume they will just simply decide, oh, don't worry, we'll cover the extra cost and not raise prices.
1: Absolutely.
0: It's not going to happen.
1: I think that, you know, just the structure that you need as a retailer, if you think about it, are they set up to be able to take in all of these products?
0: Yeah.
1: And how and which employees are going to be trained to take them in, and then the repairs are going to have to be done? Are they going to be outsourced? So I'm sure they've had time to prepare for this. This wasn't overnight. It's been in the works for some time. But there's no question that they have to develop a different model here than in the rest of Canada. But legally speaking, I mean, from a legal standpoint, the legal warranty that warranty that says that it has to last for a reasonable amount of time, that's still there. That they didn't take that away. So even if your 3 years are up on a cell phone, nothing stops you, like, for example, on one of these tablets, nothing stops you from telling the manufacturer, look, I've had this for 4 years. I still would like you guys to repair it. It hasn't lasted as long as I'd like it to. And you can still go to court and argue over that. But right now what the government said is, we'll leave that there, but we're going to add additional, you know, specific coverages that there's no debate here. Your fridge has to be covered for 6 years. You don't have to go to court. This is, by law, you have to have the 6 years. It is reasonable. There's no debate on this. So that whole thing of you having to prove that it lasted for a reasonable amount of time or didn't, that's gone away in Quebec right now. You have that as a consumer where you don't have to argue over what's a reasonable amount of time.
0: By the way, if you bought that product a month ago before this law came into effect as opposed to buying it today, are you kind of out of luck?
1: Well, here's the thing. Yes, in the sense that you bought that product before, so the conditions have changed. So as of October 5th, I believe this started this week.
0: Yeah.
1: Now, all of these new laws come into effect. So, yes, you're absolutely right. Whatever the conditions were before that date, those are the ones that remain. But right now, new conditions, for example, if somebody wants to present you with an extended warranty today versus a month ago, they have to tell you that

0: there's these new warranties that are in place, whereas a month ago, that wasn't the case.
1: Yeah, well, that's the question again then, right? If you go to buy an appliance today, not knowing or not being aware of this new rule that came into effect on Monday, and someone offers to send you an extended warranty, you're basically being ripped off because that warranty is now included under this law and you don't have to pay for it.
0: Right. And, you know, the extended warranty is another thing that what some retailers have argued that it's not only parts and labor, but there's also replacement value, and they offer, like, you know, anti-lemon. There's additional coverages there, but it's going to be a really hard sell for someone to tell you, I'm going to sell you a coverage for 3 years on your tablet when you already have 3 years there, you know?
1: Well, you know, as a consumer, I guess, you know, here's your idea. Be aware, because the idea is if you're not, you'll basically end up spending money for no reason to get nothing extra from a warranty that's already in place that you don't have to spend money on. It doesn't make
0: sense.
1: Right.
0: And also, if you're a consumer, you might want to act quicker than later, because the longer this goes on,
1: exactly,
0: we're probably going to see some adjustments here.
1: Yeah. The other point, by the way, I don't sure how practical it is, but as you said off the top, you could drive across the border to Ontario, buy that same appliance there, right, and not even have to take this extended warranty situation into account, meaning that the retailers there, because they're not bound by this,
0: right,
1: their price will probably be lower than the price you buy it for here, and then you could just have it shipped here, depending on what you buy, just bring it home on your own.
0: That's what it looks like it's going to end up being. It looks like it's going to end up being that the manufacturers and the retailers, understanding what their obligations are in Quebec versus the rest of the country, are probably going to have a different price point. That's what's usually happened with similar types of things. So, again, time will only tell. I think that the initiative to protect consumers is a good one. Obviously, you always want to do that. I'm not sure, though, that they looked three or four steps ahead in what the reaction is going to be, because that's what's going to end up determining if the consumers are going to benefit. What are the retailers and the manufacturers going to do in response? And if the response is raise the price, well, we didn't gain anything by doing this.
1: Yeah, I will point out, by the way, you know, the one other issue here is you're now going to have to, for people who buy stuff, and so much is bought online, right? You can buy these things online as well. How is that affected, depending on where you live, if you're buying from an online retailer?
0: So that's a great question, and they address that in saying, right now, anytime you buy anything, whether it's online or in person, and the prospect of an extended warranty is offered to you, they have to give you a side-by-side. They have to tell you exactly what it comes with, with the legal warranty. And it gives you the right, because of this new law, if you do purchase an extended warranty, you now have 10 days afterwards to say, buyer's remorse, I'm looking at this, I took a look at all the differences, I don't want this extended warranty anymore, I want to cancel it, and they have to reimburse you.
1: More
0: time for the consumer to contemplate whether or not they want to pay for this additional coverage.
1: That's enough great information. Chris, thank you so much.
0: Thanks, Aaron.
1: Take care. Chris DeMacos, our CJD 800 legal contributor. 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Lauren Glazer at the CJD 800 Traffic Center. Lauren?
2: Aaron, pretty busy drive. Westbound 20, Turcotte to Norman, again between Ossie and Cabotown, Il Perreault. Eastbound side of the 20, delays now from 43rd out to 1st Avenue for the outbound side of the Mercier Bridge. Pretty slow from Ville-St. Pierre. Northbound, the Carrie, difficult Sherbrooke to the top. Also delays on the eastbound side of the TCAN. Volume there starting at Cavendish now to Papineau on the eastbound Met, and again between La Courtière and Anjou. Southbound 25, busy as well. Yves Prévost to the tunnel. We do have delays on the westbound side of the Met, P9 out to the DeCarry interchange. Some slowdowns for northbound Laurentian between Saint-Martin and the 640. Hence today, visit Farmer Free for the bonus redemption event and get more for your points. 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
1: 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Vigil earlier today, and I believe there may be some vigils tonight around the city and around many, many parts of the world marking this occasion. Tonight's, as I said, Montreal's Jewish community gathering to mark this occasion. Evening of remembrance, reflection, and unity. Ida Yudin, who is the Senior Vice President at the Center for Israel and Jewish Affairs, was on with Elias earlier today. You'll hear some of that interview and what the Prime Minister had to say on this date next.
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1: So as I said before we went to break, it has now been 3 years since the October 7th attacks. I think that is a day that anybody that morning when you stood on your TV and saw what was going on in Israel, just you sat and couldn't believe what was actually happened. And it wasn't until quite some time later, the next day and the day after that, till the full scope of what happened actually sank in. 3 years since the October 7th attacks. Ida Yudin is with the Center for Israel and Jewish Affairs. She was on with Elias Makos earlier today. That entire interview, by the way, is on our website at cjd800.com. There are vigils being marked today around the world, Jewish communities gathering to mark this day and remember the lives lost. I want you to hear some of what she had to say with respect to today earlier.
22: It's not just about a narrative that's painful or a day that was horrific. This is, you know, since October 7th, the Jews around the world, Jewish community in Canada, Jews in Montreal, no one has been left out. The rate of anti-Semitism and hate incidents has escalated and has grown exponentially. And what we're seeing following October 7th and the constant protests and repeating of some of these narratives out there is a slow normalization and exception of anti-Semitism and hate. And that's what concerns us. Ultimately, we have all these values that we cherish, freedom of speech, freedom to protest, freedom to gather. These are all precious and wonderful and all the wonderful facts about living in a democracy. But we can't let those be abused and become vehicles for normalizing hatred, normalizing anti-Semitism, and normalizing behaviors that we just, that are not Canadian, are not Montreal, and don't belong here.
1: The entire interview, as I said, is up on our website. This is a message today from Canadian Prime Minister Mark Carney with respect to this date, who wrote the following. 3 years ago, at dawn, the terrorist organization Hamas perpetrated the worst attack against Jewish people since the Holocaust. In Israel, nearly 1,200 were murdered, grandmothers, grandfathers, mothers and fathers, children, hundreds more were injured, and well over 200 were taken hostage. For the families who lost loved ones, the survivors who live with the trauma, and Jewish communities around the world, time has not erased the grief of that day or the absence it left behind. Today, we remember and pay tribute to those whose lives were taken, including Canadians Vivian Silver, Netta Epstein, Alexander Look, Judith Weinstein, Shir Georgi, Ben Mizrahi, Adi Vitel Kaplun, Yoav Malayev, and Tiferet Lapidot. We remember them for the lives they lived and the people they loved, and we honor the families and friends who continue to mourn their loss. May their memory be a blessing. Canada unequivocally condemns Hamas, which must play no role in the future governance of a demilitarized Palestinian state. Our support for Israel's right to live in peace and security with its neighbors has been at the core of Canada's Middle East policy for almost 80 years. We stand steadfastly with the Israeli people in their pursuit of a safe and secure Israel as part of a two-state solution. Since October 7th, 2023, Jewish communities across our country have faced a devastating resurgence of anti-Semitism. Every Jewish Canadian has the right to be visibly, fully, joyfully Jewish in public life, at school, at work, on the street, in synagogue, in every place that is theirs, because Canada is theirs. We are renewing our commitment to strengthen public safety and combat hate with new laws and resources to stop extremism before it takes root, and with new protection for the synagogues, schools, and community centers at the heart of Jewish life. Today, we stand with everyone mourning a loved one and all those still living with the grief of October 7th. To Jewish Canadians, our commitment is unwavering. You have the right to live safely, openly, and freely. Canada is your home. Your country stands with you. Signed, the Right Honorable Prime Minister Mark Carney. We'll take a break. News is next.
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3: Good afternoon. It's 4 o'clock. I'm Jason Mayoff with a CTV News update. A few showers this evening. It's 16 downtown. Weather details in minutes. Here's what's making news right now. Commemorations of the 2023 Hamas attack on Israel. A woman dies in a fire at a homeless encampment and a brush with death for a homeless man sleeping in a dumpster. For the latest from the CJAD 800 Traffic Center, here's Lauren Glazer.
5: We're seeing delays now northbound 13, Cotlia, Saint-Henri-Bourassa, again between the Vachon Bridge and 640. Southbound 13 delays there between Henri-Bourassa and the TCAN, again between Hickmore and Autoroute 20 on the westbound side of the 20. Pretty difficult drive now between Turcon and Norman, again before Ancien Cabaton running into El Perot. Southbound 25, you are losing time, Bovey, into the tunnel. Westbound Met volume there between VO and the DeCary Interchange. Some slowdowns as well for northbound Laurentian Saint-Martin running up to the 640. It's the Mega Fall Winter Clearance at Sports Experts and Atmosphere. 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
3: In the news today is the anniversary of the Hamas attacks on Israel that killed 1,200 people and that started the still ongoing war in Gaza. There was a vigil at McGill today to honor the October 7th victims and a counter-protest in support of Palestinians. Paula Samuel is with B'nai B'rith.
7: We personally came to lend support to the students here and for Hillel and for the commemoration and also to sort of make sure that these things, I mean, there's, as you saw, hundreds of police, but we want to make sure that things don't get out of hand, and if they do get out of hand, to witness it. It's a very somber day for the Jewish community, and so we want to be here to represent them.
3: Iman Noor took part in the counter-protest.
23: We are here to continue to protest the ongoing genocide in Gaza as we mark 3 years of genocide in Palestine. And our universities continue to be complicit in the massacre of Palestinians through their different investments in weapons manufacturers, their connections to different institutions that are complicit in the genocide.
3: Israel responded to the October 7th, 2023 attacks with a military offensive that local health officials have said has killed over 74,000 Palestinians in the Gaza Strip. A woman died after a fire early this morning at a homeless encampment in Montreal North. Police say the woman in her 50s was unresponsive when first responders arrived shortly before 5 and was pronounced dead in hospital. The cause of the fire is under investigation. The encampment is near the intersection of La Cordaire and Charleroi. Montreal Mayor Soraya Martinez-Ferrada said Montrealers should not be dying in the streets.
24: C'est pas normal de voir des citoyens montréalais, des citoyennes montréalaises, mourir dans nos rues.
3: She says the city will unveil a plan tomorrow to help get the homeless population through the winter. Premier-designate Paul St-Pierre Plamondon says fighting homelessness will be a priority for his government. He says emergency funding will be available soon that will help pay for emergency shelters and winter refuge spaces. Well, there was another incident involving a homeless person today in Longueuil. A man was nearly killed when the dumpster he was sleeping in was tipped into a garbage truck. The driver noticed just as the crushing mechanism was starting up. He managed to stop it in time and the man escaped with only minor injuries. A teen allegedly driving a stolen car crashed into a school bus this morning in Longueuil. It happened near Highway 30 and Chambly Road. No one was hurt. The teen was allegedly trying to attempt to flee from police officers who were trying to stop him after noticing that he was driving the stolen pickup. After the collision, the teenager fled. He was found a kilometer away following a search conducted by a drone and a police dog unit. The coroner's office will investigate the deaths this year of 5 doctors who took their own lives. Coroner Gian Kamel will be asked to shed light on the 5 unrelated cases and will try to identify any commonalities in order to prevent similar deaths. The 5 doctors, 3 men and 2 women, practiced at different clinics in Val-d'Or, Lévis, Trois-Rivières, Contrecoeur and Rimouski. If you or someone you know needs help, you can call or text the Suicide Crisis Helpline at 988 or by going to their website, 988.ca. Well, nearly a week after Tennessee inmate Krista Pike survived an attempt to execute her, she is still in hospital, but is awake and speaking. A judge today ordered the state to preserve evidence from the botched execution. ABC's Morgan Norwood has more.
4: On Monday, they thought that she was brain dead. The following day, she wakes up, and they say that she's awake and, again, aware of what happened, saying that she has, again, that long road to recovery, listed off some of her conditions, says that she can't swallow, can't move her arms, has blood clots. Her arms and hands are swollen. By the way, she is handcuffed in restraints in one of those arms, and they don't know if she's going to regain function.
3: Pike's lawyers are again asking that the governor commute her death sentence. For interviews and other audio, go to CJAD800.com or download the iHeartRadio app. Your Dormez-vous Weather Center forecast, cloudy with a few showers this evening, the low 12, cloudy with a chance of showers tomorrow morning, then a mix of sun and cloud, the high 17, and Friday, sunshine and the high 14. It's 16 downtown. For all the news during the day, stream us on your smart speaker. Just say play CJAD 800. 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
1: That is James Menney. He is over at the Montreal Gazette. So, Jim, I had a chance to speak to Charles Millard earlier today. And one of the questions I asked was this idea of actually getting along with Paul St-Pierre Plamondon and whether he thought, like most people seem to think, at least the analysts we talked to, and I know we brought this up, you know, 18 to 24 months, that's what we can expect a minority government. Mm-hmm. He actually said, you know what, what was his expression? Sooner rather than later. I don't think he thinks this is going to go 2 years either.
25: Well, I don't think it's going to go 2 years, but obviously, you know, nobody wants to be the person responsible for pulling the trigger,
1: sure,
25: at least not until there's a decent interval. And the other problem we have here is that nobody really knows what the other person is going to do.
1: Yeah.
25: Lots of promises have been made. I mean, that's why this terrible story today, Aaron, with this poor woman who died at the homeless encampment. Yeah. You know, if there was one topic that all the parties agreed upon and all the parties agreed, you know, something has to be done with a capital S, was the issue of homelessness. Mm-hmm. And that was also triggered, you'll recall, by the equally terrible story of this poor newborn being found alone in the camp, and they eventually found the kid's mother. But today we have this woman who died in the encampment. We also have a guy who just narrowly avoided dying in a trash compactor because he decided to sleep in a garbage container. And here we have our you know, premier designate, who has made it clear he wants to reduce homelessness by half by 2030, you know, saying it's unacceptable, and he's singing from the same hymn book as the mayor of Montreal, who also punctuated the unacceptability of any of these incidents by saying, you know, we need help. We need help from the province. It'll be interesting to see what exactly Quebec is going to do, what exactly this party is going to do, and how much support they'll have from the opposition parties as well. I, you know, you're the one who says, you know, I'm, you know, maybe you're being too naive, maybe I'm being too cynical, Aaron, but I got to tell you, if any of these incidents had occurred 6 months before the election, I don't think we'd even be talking about it.
1: I think
25: it.
1: You're
25: we'd,
1: right.
25: We'd be covering it,
1: yeah.
25: Right? But this is an obscenity that has been going on in this city for decades. I mean, we've seen it happen. We've seen the camps really take root. And the real problem is, of all the terrible things that became normalized over the past decades, this was one of them. It's like, oh, well, you know, it's a very complicated problem, you know, and it's like housing and addiction and mental health and whatever. You're the government. Do something about it. And that's what I'm going to say today. And I'm not just ahead of the PQ, but all the parties. Now it's time to ante up. We heard you. We heard you singing so exquisitely over the course of this campaign, how unacceptable it is. Well, let's see you do something. And no, I don't want to hear about a commission that's going to be held 6, 8 months, 12 months down the road. Who knows? Maybe the government will change by then. Because this stuff is getting real, and winter, as they say, is coming.
1: Yeah.
25: And in this town, that has a far more sinister meaning than it does in some books that we've all read.
1: Yeah, to your point, Jim, and I think I said as much to Mr. Milliard, and the issue has come up with Paul St. Pierre Plamondon as well. Every government has talked about this, and yes, there's been more of an emphasis on it in the past couple of years, given that the situation and the numbers we see when they started doing actual count were so much bigger than anyone thought in reality.
25: Yeah.
1: But it's not as if we could point to some player and go, you know, they're doing a much better job on homelessness than we are. This has become pervasive. It's every city having to deal with this, and it's not like there's one solution that we can say, well, why don't we do what they're doing in whatever the city is? That's what really concerns me the most. You can throw as much money as this as you want to, and you can say you're going to have a plan, and as you just said, put together a committee. What's going to change?
25: Well, I mean, this you're quite right. And I mean, the trick is, I think, much in the same way as, you know, the certain parts of so certain elements of the Quebec government want to put itself on the map by creating a nation. Well, maybe all elements of the Quebec government should put themselves on the map by saying, you know what, we're going to blaze a trail. We're not going to worry about other people. We're going to worry about what we're going to do, because we're, first of all, we're a Nordic country, and homelessness is not as, how can I put it, as dangerous an undertaking in San Francisco as it would be here. So, you know, this is an emergency. This is a health emergency. And yeah, the health system's in tatters, but if you really want to get something done, if you really want to get something done in government, you'll do it. You'll say, damn it, never mind public opinion. And quite frankly, I think if someone just turned around and said that, public opinion will say, well, it's about time. Because as much people, you know, people will be uncomfortable and say, oh, this is unacceptable. But when you're driving by those camps on the way to work, and when you're driving by Notre Dame, I didn't even know there was a camp in Montreal North. I was absolutely flabbergasted. And it took, we sent a photographer up there this morning. It took him a while to find it, because guess what? It's off the beaten track. It's in the middle of a field there, but it's been there for quite some time. There's all kinds of detritus, but this is it. It's become part of our, you know, urban tapestry. And it's completely unacceptable. So honestly, here you go, Mr. St. Pierre Plamondon, Monsieur Milliard, Madame Gazal, Monsieur James, surprise me. Get together and surprise me, and surprise all of us, and come up with, if not a solution, then actually a plan to mitigate this giant perpetual accident waiting to happen, because it will happen again. It is happening again. And you know, it's really incumbent on our governments. And, you know, I really think deep down inside, Aaron, people do get angry about this, and they are paying money for it. And it's up to the government, with the money they're taking from us right now, to reallocate that from perhaps some other pet projects and say, listen, we are going to knock this down. St. Pierre Plamondon has said, we want to get it by half by 2030. Well, that's a little over 3 years. That's a mighty objective. But you know what? If you stick with that, a lot of people are going to spend less time talk or thinking about a referendum and more time thinking about how we can make this a better place to live. And that, I think, is one of the first steps we have to take.
1: Well, let's hope so. Jim, I also asked, because it's in the news, I asked Charles Maillard about the idea of a lieutenant governor, getting rid of that, because PSPP seems, you know, kind of targeted on that too. Is this going to change? You think he's going to give this up?
25: Oh, he'll end up having to, because he's going to be told, listen, if you want this government to pass laws that are legal and you're still a part of Canada, you better just say, listen, you can blame that foreign regime in Ottawa for your problems.
1: Yeah.
25: Okay. But, you know, on the one hand, yeah, you could sidestep the oath of allegiance to the king, because that was Francois Legault whose spine turned to water on the whole issue and said, no, yeah, we'll legislate, we'll make it okay. This is a fundamental part of our government, Canadian government. You want to create your own country? That's fine. Knock yourself out. But until then, we have certain parameters, certain rules in this country, which is called Canada, that you have to follow. And so, you know what? Just grin and bear it, grit your teeth, okay? And then, once you've held your referendum, and I'm sure, you'll come through with flying colors, you can eliminate all the lieutenant governors you want. But until then, get over it. You're in Canada. Play by the rules.
1: All right. I want to ask you what you think. This is my question today, which is perhaps a little unfair, but I think everyone's got a different opinion. I asked our listeners, and I will against what we're done. My simple question, I guess, is what do you think, what's your rationale for what killed the CAQ, for a party that had 90 seats to zero seats? If you could point a finger, is there one specific thing that you think was responsible here?
25: It's called Francois Legault. It was a one-man show. It was never anything other than a one-man show. And the last time we saw this much of a one-man show, the guy in charge was named Maurice Duplessis. And this kind of, because he was a complete lightning rod. He was Monarch Francois during the pandemic, and then he became the lightning rod for all the complaints against the government, which is why they got wiped out. Christine Fréchette, she was, how can I put it? She was definitely the premier of Quebec, but she was never more than the sort of, substitute leader of the CAQ. The CAQ was a one-man show. It was the coalition Francois Legault when he left, which is why you saw all these other people leaving. They knew the writing was on the wall. And to suggest that this was some kind of movement that is going to come again. As I told you in my message today, Aaron, there's a better chance of the Beatles, all four of them, reuniting than the CAQ fielding a candidate in the next election.
1: I had this ready to go, Jim. If you were going to go to that first, I was just simply going to play this, so kind of would have fit in, I thought, They're not going to be able to work it out, are they? No.
25: No.
1: By the way, so what do you think happens to Christine Fréchette? Is she out of politics? And is the CAQ, for all intents and purposes, dead? Or do you see them? I know you say they're never going to kind of get back together. Could they spin off into something else? I mean, the ADQ is there. It's gone. What do you think happens here?
25: I really think the damage that the CAQ did to Quebec over the past 8 years, I can't speak for Madame Fréchette. I wouldn't dream of it. But honestly, if I was her, the last thing I would want to do is to get within 25,000 light years of politics. she's an accomplished business person. Yeah. Go back to that sector and let the memory of that, this idea that there's a third way, let someone else do the third way. Because in fact, the so-called third way was the Legault way. And the Legault way was my way or the highway. And guess what happened?
1: Before I let you go, I would be remiss if it did not ask you. You see Elon Musk's comments today in Quebec?
25: Yeah, another Trump flunky tries to troll us. You know what? I would worry more about your satellite staying in orbit, Mr. Musk, and just leave the rest of us alone.
1: All right, we'll leave it at that. Jim, thank you.
25: Not a man.
1: Let's go to traffic, CJD 800 Traffic Center, see what's cooking right now with Lauren Glazer. Lauren?
5: Aaron, seeing a lot of off and on volume on the westbound side of the Met between VO and the DeCary Interchange. We do have slowdowns also on the westbound side of the TCAN Cover 2 back to the 13 eastbound TCAN delays there between Cavendish and Papineau on the eastbound Met, again between La Cordière and the Anjou Interchange. Southbound 25, pretty busy now, bumpy into the tunnel northbound the Carry. That is difficult from Sugarcup to the top. Southbound the Carry delays too from the top to Van Horn for southbound 15. That's a busy drive as well between Turcotte and the Champlain. For the westbound side of the 20, you're also losing time starting at Turcotte back to Norman again after Morgan running into Il Perreault. Ends today. 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
1: All right. Thank you, Lauren. By the way, for those who don't know what Elon Musk said today, I should tell you, he posted this to his account. I think this was on Grok. Elon Musk posting to his social media platform to say this. He thinks Quebec should become independent and separate from Canada. He also said that Alberta and Saskatchewan should do the same. I didn't know this was an issue in Saskatchewan, but there you go. That's what Elon Musk said today. So to Jim's point, you kind of don't know why or where this comes from. Elon Musk quoted today as saying that. It is 4:19. All right, here's the question I began with today that I would like to have you weigh in on now. Yes, the CAQ. First of all, the election is over. We're not going to spend a lot of time talking about this until we start to see, what actually happens with the party in power. That may be a while. The election is over, and as it turns out, so is the CAQ. Not a single candidate winning or riding anywhere across the province on Monday. And that includes, of course, its leader, Christine Frechette, who lost in her own home riding. Now, Maya Johnson from CTV put together a really interesting report. Now that, as I say, the CAC is dead, it hasn't been that long. So let's travel back in time and take a listen to Maya's report before I ask you today's question.
9: Bonjour, mon nom est François Legault.
12: Bonjour, mon nom est Charles Sirois.
9: Alors, je vous confirme que lundi, nous allons, avec un groupe de personnes passionnées, lancer la Coalition pour l'avenir du Québec.
13: 2011 marked the start of a new political chapter for François Legault, a former PQ minister working to form a new party, promising a third way, an end to decades of division over the question of Quebec independence. Instead, Legault vowed to tackle the province's social and economic challenges and build a stronger Quebec within Canada. It took two general elections and gradual gains for the party to make inroads. But it was a 2017 by-election win in the Quebec City region that was a sign of bigger things to come. Geneviève Guilbeault pulled off an upset in Louis-Hébert, a longtime Liberal stronghold. The CAQ got more than 50% of the vote. Then came the spring party convention in the Quebec City region, where Legault made a passionate plea to the province's Anglophones, urging them to leave the Liberals.
14: Free yourself! Join the team for change!
13: By the fall, François Legault made history.
14: And I want to assure you that my government will be your government.
13: Bringing his party to power for the first time with a majority government.
14: For the first time since half a century, neither the Liberals nor the PQ are in office.
13: Two mandates, 8 years, and many controversies.
15: That's a progressive bill, and we are really proud of that.
13: Bill 21 on secularism, banning some civil servants, including teachers, from wearing religious symbols on the job. Then there was Bill 96, a wide-reaching French language reform, and the use of the notwithstanding clause to shield both bills from legal challenges. The CAQ went back and forth on the third link, a long-debated and controversial proposal to build a $10 billion tunnel between Quebec City and South Shore Lévis. Abandoning it...
16: Je suis vraiment désolé.
13: Then reviving the project the day after suffering a stinging loss to the PQ in a Quebec City area by-election.
26: Le programme était trop vaste.
13: Things, it seemed, kept getting worse. The CAQ was rocked by a public inquiry into the Saclic scandal, a botched rollout of an online platform for the province's auto insurance board. Mismanaged, misrepresented, and $500 million over budget. Faced with plummeting poll numbers and seeing his departure as the only hope for his party, François Legault began the new year by stepping down as premier. Christine Frechette won the party's leadership race, promising a new style.
27: As you know, tone matters, and I want to have a positive tone.
13: But after a honeymoon period, reality set in. The polls signaled Quebecers were tired after 8 years of a CAQ government. And in the rough and tumble of a 39-day election campaign, Frechette floundered. On election night, the predictions of the most dire polls were confirmed.
28: Puis comme chef, j'en assume l'entière.
13: The party that once secured 90 seats at the National Assembly now left with zero, leaving the Coalition for the Future of Quebec with an uncertain future of its own.
1: Kind of puts everything in perspective, doesn't it? All the way back to when you hear François Legault going on. And I know for me, and I'm going to ask you this question, but for me, that clip, that little part we had in there, when Christine Frechette took over and we all wondered, well, what will happen with Anglos and whatever, and she said this.
29: I'd like to say a word about the importance of the English-speaking community. As the premier of all Quebecers, I hope to bring a different tone.
1: Yeah. She didn't bring a different tone. She said she would. She did one English interview. That was it. Did not take part. Wanted to take part in an English debate. That interview, by the way, was here on CJD with Elias Makos. I think she was scared to come on my show. One interview, that was it. That was her new tone for Anglos, and nothing else during the campaign. Answer questions, but never gave another interview. People remember that kind of stuff, I think. So my question to you today is simply this. It's over. They're done. What do you think killed the CAQ? Was it the realization by the voting public that after 8 years of ineptitude, inconsistency, ineffectiveness, inefficiency, imprudence and incompetence, not to mention, I got a few more, mismanagement, misgovernance, misjudgment, miscalculation, and misappropriation, that it was time for a change. What is your take? What was the crack that scuttled the CAC? What did the CAC lack to bring voters back? 790-0800-514-790-0800 for your text messages, and tell me your take. You've heard analysts. I'm curious what you think. What or who, perhaps, should I say, killed the CAC? They are done as a political party. You heard James Mennie say the chances of them getting back together, as much as the Beatles, all four of them, two are dead, getting back together. So for you, where do you assess the blame? Who or what killed the CAC? 790-0800, your calls when we come back.
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20: The other day, I was playing hide and seek with my cousins, and my cousin Jeremy kept losing. Nada, he didn't hide. He just stood right there in the middle. He said he didn't like to hide. So my dad said,
21: "You're bad at hide and seek, Jer, but you should go work at Kennec. The employees never hide there."
20: Then all the adults started laughing. They're so weird. My cousin's like 6 years old. He can't even work.
22: At Kennec, the employees don't hide. Because at Kennec, we truly help.
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30: I'm like so proud of us Quebecers that we actually voted the CAC out.
31: In my opinion, it's the arrogance of the leadership.
32: Mr. Legault, number one on the list. This guy ruined everything for this province.
33: He just lost that perception of leadership.
34: And on top of it, he lied to the Anglophone community. Then you have Christine Frechette with her stupid tone phrase. All she did was one an English interview, which like, oh, that's good, they're fine. Yeah, well, Quebec gave her the tone.
35: Obviously, Legault and his government, he choked the Anglophone so much, and I'm so relieved that they're gone.
36: They thought they could do whatever they wanted with the province.
30: All their corruption and their failures, everybody just got fed up.
32: These guys were too busy concentrating on getting Quebec out of Canada. I'm sure that's what killed them. And you know what? The PQ, that's what's going to kill them too.
37: I think the handling of the pandemic and the young voters that came out was part of the downfall of the CAQ. They missed their graduations, their friends, their activities. Those kids came out and voted in this election.
34: Voters looked at the CAC and said the exact same thing they said to that CTV reporter. We'd like you to please leave.
38: Well, we've been asked when we're going to leave.
1: Well done. So there you go. From earlier on, when I asked you what you think it took or what killed the CAC, was it one thing? Can you pinpoint it? One texter, the CAC was death by a thousand cuts. You can't pick one thing. That's from Eric. What do you think? What was it? Was it Christine Frechette herself? Was it the honeymoon effect wearing off? Was it her debate performance? Was it refusing to say if she was a Federalist or a Sovereignist? Was it saying, "I am not Francois Legault"? Was it really all her fault? What killed the CAC? 790-0800. Your calls and texts when we come back from news.
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3: Good afternoon. 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I'm Jason Mayoff with a CTV News update. Today marks the third anniversary of the Hamas attacks on Israel that killed 1,200 people. Israel held a nationwide minute of silence this morning to mark when the attacks began. It was also a vigil at McGill University and a protest in support of Palestinians. Côte Saint-Luc has installed license plate recognition cameras at the Cavendish Boulevard underpass as part of a pilot project. The city says they can flag vehicles linked to amber alerts, missing persons, or active criminal investigations. But Côte Saint-Luc says they won't be used for speeding tickets, registration checks, fines, or facial recognition. And 2 days after the PQ won a minority government in the election, Elon Musk says Quebec should separate. The richest man in the world, who has Canadian citizenship, also wrote on X that Alberta and Saskatchewan should do the same. For more news, including the PQ requesting a recount in one Montreal area riding, go to ctvnewsmontreal.ca. 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
4: We're seeing a pretty slow drive on the westbound side of the Met, starting at VO out to the DeCary Interchange. Also delays westbound TCAN Cavendish back to the 13. More volume now between Morgan and the Latorte Bridge. We do have a stall beginning of the span. Left lane is currently blocked. Northbound the Carry, busy. Sherbrooke to the top. Also delays southbound the Carry from the top to Van Horn. Southbound 15, pretty slow as well. Turcon to the Champlain. Westbound 20 is difficult. Turcon to Norman again between Morgan and Ile Perot. Northbound 13, you are losing time now. Cudley S. Tongri Barassa again between the 440 and a problem on the Vachon Bridge. 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
3: Your Dormihu Weather Center forecast, cloudy with a few showers this evening, the low 12, cloudy with a chance of showers tomorrow morning, then a mix of sun and cloud, the high 17, and for Friday, sunshine and the high 14. It's 17 downtown. Your next CTV News update is at 5 o'clock.
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1: Yeah, the night they drove old Christine down. Zero seats. Once had 90. And that party looks to be done. So there you go. Thank you, the band. I'm asking you what you think today. What killed the CAC? Some really interesting takes here on the text line. This one, people didn't buy the fresh face, Christine Frechette, that she and the media were pushing. We were pushing a fresh face. She was new. Nobody really knew her. So, of course, it was a fresh face. And then adds, people saw what it was, the stale old CAC. One take. What about you? What do you think was it? What was it that killed the CAC? 790-0800. Sharon, let me start with you. What do you think it was?
19: It was everything about them.
1: Everything.
19: From, I mean, Bill 96?
1: Yeah.
19: For goodness sakes, already, what they did to McGill and Concordia.
1: Yeah.
19: French-Canadian young people are everybody's belaying. Everybody knows it, right? And then that she, as a woman, I'm different than Legault. You were like, anybody, I'm so happy this happened. We should be able to, like, have to really go after them. They ruined many things. You know that, Aaron, here.
1: Look, I want to know what you think. I know what I think, and I appreciate you saying that. So, you know, you're not the first person, by the way, to say I'm really happy that they're not there anymore. I've seen that in a couple of text messages that have come up. Sharon, I thank you for that. Eric, how about you? What is it for you? What killed the CAC?
20: Aaron, I've never been able to name so many ministers that made up the Quebec government, not because of their accomplishments, but because of the contrary. There were so many failures, so many empty promises. And there's one in particular that stands out. I remember Christopher Skeet on CJD, on the Elias Macron show, identifies as an Anglophone, is the minister for Anglo relations in Quebec, and could not possibly offer one viable reason for helping the English language or community in Quebec. A total farce.
1: Yeah.
20: And all of them were the same.
1: Eric, I appreciate the call. Interesting analysis there, throwing a Chris Skeet in the mix. Hannah, what about you?
21: Oh, it's their defeated nature. Like the way they divided people with Bill 96, Bill 21, all those judges, like Bill 2, that's crap.
1: Yeah.
21: But with Bill 2, they chased away all doctors.
1: And eventually that was enough for everyone to say, just as that, enough is enough. And there was the end of the CAC. Hannah, thank you for that. How about Martin? What do you think? What was it?
22: You know, I think it's the economy. I don't think they spent enough time and energy to help Quebec's economy. And the majority of the population, I mean, the whole trying to protect the French language is, I think, overblown. I think it's not a recipe for success. What is success is the kitchen table policies, and we didn't hear anything from that from Quebec. And for the last 8 years, they ran this government, province into the ground. And I think that's the reason why they lost. They didn't want to get reelected again.
1: Yeah, you know, to your point about the economy, I mean, it's not hard to look at things like, and I was in Maya's report. Northvolt, SatClick, Lion Electric, one after another after another. And at some point, I think, I wondered during the beginning of the campaign, to your point, by the way, why the CAC was doing as well as it was. And then I thought, okay, new leader, so sure, little honeymoon effect, whatever. We don't have to look really far back, right? When you consider a month before the election, right? The CAC was in second place in the polls at 24%, just behind the PQ at 29%. And by the time the election rolled around, they were less than 19%. They ended up with 13% of the vote. So, I don't know, was it all of a sudden? Was it? That's why I said, maybe different people have different opinions. Was it her performance in the debates? Was it that argument that, the question she couldn't answer, am I a federalist or am I, a sovereignist? Did that rub people the wrong way? Beyond just the Anglo community, right? because we don't decide elections here, but was that the kind of thing where Francophones decided, okay, je peux pas, I can't vote for them anymore, ça suffit, I don't know. Interesting take. Martin, thank you for the call. Steve, what about you?
0: Hey, Aaron. Honestly, like I've been saying for all along, and in any relationship, trust is the number one factor. If you want me to vote for

0: those scandals. You're getting two NHL teams to play an exhibition. Money there, the doctors, the
1: health. Oh, the Eric Girard, remember that? Yeah, let's put up some money to get them to come here where the Canadians would have played for free. Yeah.
0: And then, like I said, I've said it again, and you know firsthand, you're not engaging with the English media, okay? I'm sorry, you lost a lot of people, myself included.
1: Steve?
0: At the end of the day, they have an agenda. They just want to maintain their... don't have a problem speaking French, don't get me wrong. But if you're going to force it down someone's throat, like, it's bad medicine, people are going to get annoyed. Even the Francophone people are annoyed.
1: Fair enough.
0: At the end of the day, they shot themselves in the foot. Legault is the main cancer. That's it. That's all. Bada bing, bada bang. Adios.
1: Steve, I thank you for the call. Bada bing, bada boom. Steve, where am I going here? Steve, or no, I'm sorry, Vince, go ahead.
2: Yes, hi, Aaron.
1: What is it for you?
2: She was riding a wave. She was a fresh face. She was making deals with Carney, making deals with Newfoundland. And then the three debates came out, and all the other leaders reminded the Francophone population that how inept that government was, and she just couldn't talk her way out of it.
1: That's a really interesting point, and I agree with you. And I think it was telling in one debate. It might have been the second one, because in the first one, not that prepared, perhaps, but then when they did say that, right? Look, you point to all the things that the CAQ messed up. And at one point, maybe it was the second or third debate, he said, I know we made mistakes, right? She actually said that. And I thought to myself, was that a good thing or a bad thing to say? Everybody knows this government made mistakes. Instead of deflecting that question and talking about the good stuff or what we plan to do, I don't know, for a lot of people, they're like, wow, she's just admitted they made mistakes. Maybe that has something to do with it. Vince, go ahead. I'm sorry.
2: No, that's fine. Well, that's the point. Regardless of whether she would have deflected or she felt compelled to address it because she was already sinking in the polls at that point. And then it was just, the government was a catastrophe for the
1: Took us a while to recognize that, right?
2: People were forgiving, I guess, at first, or because of all the announcements with Carney and all these projects, people kind of lost track of what was happening. And during the debates, they were reminded how inept this government was, or this past government, anyway.
1: Fully agree with that. I appreciate the call. Thank you so much. Let me go down here to Joshua. Joshua, what about you?
3: Well, I'll keep this very simple.
1: Okay.
3: Going back 8 years ago, or even 10 years ago, today, is there anything better? Is there anything that I can say, oh my God, I'm so happy this happened, whatever? Nothing.
1: No, there's increased funding for the OQLF. You forgot that.
3: but we got the answer.
1: Yeah.
3: There is nothing today that we as people can say, well, today is better for this reason.
1: Yeah, no,
3: there's
1: you're
3: nothing.
1: Right. Well, it'd be hard to point to anything and say, nice job on this or nice job on that. I don't know what it would be. You make a fair point. Joshua, thank you. Stan, what about you? What's your assessment?
4: I have a little bit of a different assessment, not completely different, but I think Legault, he had a very original idea, which I think was accepted by many people, not to have a referendum. He said there will never be a referendum as long as he's premier. And I think in the first term, especially with the COVID, and he had press conferences every day, he seemed to be very caring for the people. I think where they went wrong was the second term, when the power went to their heads, and where they thought they could be like any other government, and even more so by investing in certain things like North Vault and the Sac Lake without doing due diligence and investigating more. I don't think anything to do with Frechette, because Frechette, I think, was doomed from the beginning. It was normal for her to have a couple of weeks of honeymoon, but like you said, when the debates came and everybody and the other parties reminded the French Canadians, mainly French Canadians, of all the things that they did wrong in the second term, basically, and that's what killed them, basically.
1: Interesting take on that one as well. Stan, thank you for that. This one is great text. Hey, Aaron, you want to know what caused their demise? My phone battery would run out before I could finish listing the reasons. Language issues aside, the fiscal irresponsibility is ultimately what sank them. Their arrogance contributed as well in my books. That's from Colleen. Someone else said use that word as well, right? Arrogance as one of the reasons for their downfall. Another couple of texts. These are good. So this one says, you know why they lost? Toxic party that didn't listen. Polls told them what they were doing wrong, but they chose to ignore the negative reaction to picking on Anglos and other minorities as well. Another text, having a CAQ is a dead party. Having a CAQ is dead party as we speak.

0: I'm not sure what language that is, but I kind of get it. For me, when Legault stated that he hates Anglos too, but that's from a long, long time ago, that did it for me. Maybe we remembered all those things, right? You get caught up in day-to-day life and decisions made by the party, and then you remember, hey, he said that a long time ago, never got over it. This one says, plus, this is interesting, there was no remorse in any of the scandals, no humility, and now they are humiliated by the population. You think back to Saclik and all the testimony in front of the commission, and people say, well, I didn't know, I wasn't aware. Maybe that's it. Did anyone stand up and say, you know what, we screwed up, we did a bad job, and I'm really sorry? Or maybe it's unfair to think someone would do that in government at all. But there was that. Interesting text, interesting take on that one. This one. Aaron, the CAC had built up so much political capital after the 2022 election, only to fail and capitulate to their own bad political calculus with highly questionable decision-making and financial management of Quebec's public dollars, doubled by this idiotic chicanery of identity issues. I believe that's from Eric Duhem. Oh, no, it's from Caleb. Thank you for that, Caleb. And finally, this one. Ooh. Skeet, Roberge, Jolene Barrette, Natalie Waugh, Papa Legault. Do I need to continue? That's from Jim. Thank you for your calls. Appreciate your texts on this one. What killed the CAQ? And where will we see? Where will Christine Frechette surface next? Be interesting to see. Let's go to traffic. CJD 800 Traffic Center. Check on the drive. Here is Lauren Glazer. Lauren?
1: Aaron, it is a bit slower on the westbound side of the Ville-Marie now. Before Outwater runs to an accident, that's before the Turcotte interchange. For the westbound side of the 20, difficult before Angrenio back to Ville-Saint-Pierre, and again between Morgan and Île-Perrot. Eastbound side of the 20, also pretty tough, 55th to 1st Avenue. For the upbound side of the Mercier Bridge, you are losing time starting at Ville-Saint-Pierre. Pretty slow drive northbound the Carrie, Sherbrooke to the top, also delays on the westbound side of the Met, starting now Lacordaire out to the Carrie interchange. For the westbound side of the TCAN, that's busy. Cavendish out to the 13, again between Chemin-St. Marie and the beginning of the Illatorre Bridge. Earlier on, we did have a stall there. 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
0: Thank you, Lauren. Just one last text on this, and I'll move on. This text we're writing as far as what killed the CAQ. It was one lie after another. And then the slap in the face was when they gave themselves a 30% raise during COVID when people were out of work. We'll leave it here. I think we've covered enough different angles for why you think that the CAQ is done. All right, let me get to it. The Empire. Oh, before I get to the news quiz, let me just bring this up because I haven't talked about it in a couple of weeks. I'll get to the quiz in a sec. So, you know, I started this thing called Off Key Montreal, what used to be called, or what's called in other places, the Tuneless Choir, which is just a bunch of people like me who enjoy singing. We don't have particularly good voices, but we just like to sing, which I do. I'm also, of course, involved with a wife who doesn't like when I sing. So it gives me more reason to want to sing, just not in front of her. So I started this little group, and it's called Off Key Montreal. The whole premise is here. Our slogan is sing like no one's listening. So we get together. We are led by a young lady named Shelley Stevens, who's a professional singer. She sings in many bands around the city, like a lot of event stuff. And she will lead us there. And we're in a room, and all the lyrics are on a screen. It's kind of like karaoke. And we're all in there singing songs that were big hits in the 60s and 70s and 80s. She picks the songs and leads us in those. We do this now every second Wednesday. The first one was 2 weeks ago on a Wednesday. The second one will be tonight. Now, tonight's a sold out, but there's another one 2 weeks from now. So if you would like to join us that night, it's $15. There's snacks, water, whatever. And if there's any t-shirts left, we have a couple of those left as well for Off Key Montreal. I'm not sure how many, but you know, if you get in, maybe we can get you one. If you want to join us, all you have to do is go to Contactivity Center, CNETRE.org. And you'll see a page that shows all their programs. They offer a variety of different one of them is with me. It's called Off Key Montreal with Aaron Rand, and it'll tell you who the choir leader is, Shelley Stevens, when we meet, Wednesdays at 6:30. It's at Victoria Hall on Sherbrooke Street in Westmount, and as I said, it's about an hour and a half tops. We sing a whole bunch of songs, have a good time, just sing our little hearts out. No one cares what you sound like, because you know what's really interesting? In a group, it sounds great. It really does. The good voices are enough to cover up the the bad voices. It's just fun. So if you do want to get involved and join us, as I said, you can't tonight, but 2 weeks from now, the date on that one is October 21st, Wednesday, October 21st. If you want to get in on that, just go online, contactivitycenter.org. You can register there, and we'll see you in a couple of weeks. I'm looking forward to tonight. It's going to be fun again. All right, let's get to it. The Empire Gold News Quiz is brought to you by the folks at Empire Gold. They're the folks who pay the most for your gold, for your silver, or any of your collectibles. You know, right now, gold and silver still worth an awful lot of money. So if you got some old jewelry that's, you know, not working. You could have an old watch with a gold band that you would never wear. That gold band is worth money. Bring it to Empire. You don't need to make an appointment. Have it appraised, which they do right on the spot, and then leave with cash. That's how simple it is. They'll write you a check and off you go. There is one thing. Nobody will pay you more than Empire. That's their guarantee, and it happens all the time. People have gone somewhere else, come to Empire, and say, whoa, I was offered X, and over here you're paying me X plus like $1,000. You want to get the most? There's only one place to do it, and that is Empire Gold. They're at 5593 Parry. That is a block west of DeCary Boulevard. All the information online, empiregold.ca. All right, we started off with a toss-up question today. First right answer goes on to play the quiz for a chance at $1,500. Good luck. A suspected case of the plague has sent more than 100 people to hospital in what country? A suspected case of the plague has sent more than 100 people to hospital, observation, in what country? 790-0800 to play the Empire Gold News Quiz next.
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19: A woman dies in a fire at an encampment. The latest in Montreal's homelessness crisis. What drivers need to know about a weekend marathon and the impact on traffic. Plus, just how close the PQ came to forming a majority government. And the ridings facing recounts. 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
0: Robert is on the line to try to win some money in the Empire Gold News Quiz. Robert, how are you?
22: Very good, Aaron. How are you?
0: I'm well, thank you. You ready to give this a whirl?
22: I'll try.
0: Okay, do your best. Start off, a suspected case of the plague has sent more than 100 people to hospital for observation in what country?
22: From Russia with illness.
0: That is correct, not love. Robert, good luck. You know how this works. 9 questions, 60 seconds. If you get them all right, you win yourself $1,500. Failing that, it is $15 for every right answer. If you don't know an answer, you can always say pass and come back to it if time remains. But remember, if you answer a question incorrectly, you can't come back and change it. So if you're not sure, use that option and just say pass. Clock will start as soon as you say that you're ready. So, Robert, are you ready?
22: Please start.
0: A student-led protest in what European country has forced the closure of more than 400 schools there?
22: France.
0: Yes, the youngest candidate to win a seat in the election is only 23 years old. What party is she with?
22: PQ.
0: Nope. Entertainment giants Paramount and Warner Brothers have merged. What's the new company called?
22: Pass.
0: Under Quebec's new warranty law, how long will fridges and stoves be covered?
22: 5 years.
0: Nope. Canada is getting a new oil pipeline from Alberta to BC. What's it officially known as?
22: Pass.
0: Which Hollywood award show is moving from network television to streaming only starting next year?
22: I'll say the, that's a great one, the Emmys?
0: Yes. Albertans will vote this month in a referendum that includes a question on staying in Canada. What's the date of the Alberta referendum?
22: The date of the Alberta referendum, I think, is October 26th.
0: No. What Canadian premier proposed a tax hike that economists say would make his province the highest taxed in Canada?
22: BC?
0: Canadian. Yes, BC is correct. We'll give
22: Can
0: you
22: we do the Paramount one again?
0: Let me check with the judges.
23: No.
0: No, we can't. All right. That said, how many?
23: Four right answers.
0: All right, that's four. That's 53. $60 for you today, Robert. Is that okay?
22: That's better than nothing.
0: Yeah, it is. It's $60 better than nothing.
22: Thanks for having me.
0: Thank you for listening. I appreciate it. There you go. Let's get you to news at 5 o'clock, and then when we come back, see what's going on with Scott Reed, his take on everything today, including that announcement from the federal government on medical assistance in dying and who won't be covered. That's next.
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26: Good
1: Good afternoon. It's 5 o'clock. I'm Jason Mayoff with a CTV News update. A few showers this evening. It's 17 downtown. Weather details in minutes. Here's what's making news right now. A vigil and counter-protest on the anniversary of the October 7th attacks in Israel. Two homeless people die and one comes close to death in a span of just a few hours. And Elon Musk weighs in on Quebec politics. With the latest from the CJAD 800 Traffic Center, here's Lauren Glazer.
2: Pretty busy drive. Westbound Matlack Cordero to DeCary for the westbound side of the T-Can. You are losing time also. Cavendish on Route 13. Lots of volume now after St. Charles runs back to the Illitoire Bridge. We did have an accident at the beginning of the span. It just has been cleared out. Eastbound side of the T-Can delays too before Cavendish to Papineau on the eastbound Meta and again between Longelier and the Anjou Interchange. Southbound 25, that's busy. Prévost to the tunnel. We do have delays also northbound the carry for, from Kutzing-Luke Road up to the top. Westbound side of the 20, delays there between Angrenio and Norman, again between Morgan and Ile Perot. Ends today. 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Traffic and transit every 15 minutes on CJAD 800. 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
1: In the news, there was a vigil at McGill University today to honor those killed in the Hamas attacks on Israel. Today is the third anniversary of the attacks that killed 1,200 people on October 7th, 2023. Paula Samuel is with B'nai B'rith.
3: October 7th is a day of mourning for the Jewish community. What happened before, after, and in between is irrelevant. October 7th, 1,200 Israelis, Jews, and other nationals were murdered by Hamas, and this is what we're commemorating.
1: There was also a protest in support of Palestinians. Iman Noor is a student.
4: Today we are here to honor our martyrs as well. Hundreds of thousands of Palestinians are buried under the rubble or are in mass graves in Gaza, in Palestine. People our age are being killed, are being stopped from going to school.
1: The ongoing war in Gaza has killed more than 75,000 people. Montreal police say a woman in her 50s is dead after fire broke out at a homeless encampment in Montreal North early this morning. The flames were reported shortly before 5 near the intersection of Charleroi and La Cordaire. By the time firefighters arrived, it had been put out. The cause is still under investigation. Montreal Mayor Soraya Martinez-Ferrada says she will unveil a winter plan for the homeless tomorrow.
5: Cette tragédie nous rappelle encore une fois l'importance de nous assurer que les personnes et nos citoyens dans la rue ont accès à des logements sécuritaires où elles peuvent vivre dans toute la dignité.
1: She says this tragedy reminds us of the importance of ensuring that citizens who live on the streets have access to safe housing where they can live in dignity. In Granby, a 59-year-old homeless man was found unconscious last night and was taken to hospital where he was pronounced dead. The man showed no signs of violence and may have died of natural causes. The coroner will investigate. And in Longueuil, a homeless person came close to death. He was sleeping in a dumpster when a garbage truck picked it up and tipped it inside. The man fell into the truck. The driver only noticed as the crushing mechanism was starting up. He managed to stop it in time and the man escaped with minor injuries. The PQ has asked for a judicial recount in the South Shore riding of Vachon after the Liberal candidate won by just 10 votes. In the Montreal riding of Saint-Henri-Sainte-Anne, outgoing Quebec Solidaire MNA Guillaume Clich-Rivard has accepted his defeat. He lost to the Liberal by 275 votes and will not ask for a recount. Côte Saint-Luc has started a pilot project using license plate recognition cameras at the Cavendish Boulevard underpass. Mayor David Torgeman says the system adds another layer of security. City says the cameras can help identify vehicles linked to Amber Alerts, missing persons cases, and stolen vehicles. Officials say they may install similar cameras at 3 other underpasses if this project is successful. Canada's Justice Minister Sean Fraser and the Health Minister Marjorie Michel announced 2 major decisions for the path forward in medically assisted dying today. Justice Minister Sean Fraser spoke to reporters in Ottawa.
23: Canada has made a decision not to move forward with the expansion that is scheduled in the Criminal Code of medical assistance in dying in circumstances where mental illness is the sole basis.
1: The government also says legislation will decriminalize advance requests for people who are diagnosed with a serious illness, who may lose capacity to consent to medical assistance in dying in the future. And the richest man on the planet is calling for Quebec to separate from Canada. Elon Musk made the comment in a post on X in response to the Polymarket Prediction Markets tweet that says, quote, Quebec's new premier declares his dream of Quebecois independence will be realized one day. Musk says Alberta and Saskatchewan should become independent as well. For interviews and other audio, go to cjad800.com or download the iHeartRadio app. Your Dormez-vous Weather Center forecast, cloudy with a few showers this evening, the low 12. Cloudy with a chance of showers tomorrow morning, then a mix of sun and cloud, the high 17, and Friday, sunshine and the high 14. It's 17 downtown. For all the news during the day, stream us on your smart speaker. Just say play CJAD 800. 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
0: 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Scott, before we get to anything else, I need you to weigh in on Elon Musk, who felt the need today to go on and post something about he thinks Quebec should separate. But wait, not just Quebec. Why don't Alberta and Saskatchewan join in as well? Your thoughts on that?
8: Okay, I got two thoughts on this. Now, the first is, go to hell. Like, the first is literally, like, butt out. And I'm so sick and tired of these guys, these tech bros, who think that because they were in the right place at the right time and caught the right wave, and sure, I guess they're geniuses in their own right, but they suddenly think that they're brilliant in all spheres. They suddenly think they know something about civil society, about politics, about the way that the world should unfold. I mean, who cares what Elon Musk thinks about politics? No one thinks that I've worked my whole life in politics and therefore I ought to build a rocket ship. Let's get on Scott's rocket ship is what no one is saying. But why would we follow the advice, the political advice of Elon Musk? That's the first thought. The second thought is this. It is an indication of something genuinely pernicious. These stories in the Globe and Mail about Republicans trying to, like, patch into the whole Alberta separatist movement, meeting in an airport hangar, reports in the dying days of the election campaign that just concluded, you know, the PSPP, I was going to be meeting with, you know, trying to do some kind of consulate meeting, and then it got canceled and whatever that was. Like, there is an intentional play on the part of MAGA, and I think it's pretty tight to the White House. They want to screw around in our politics. They want to screw around with our country. It's more evidence that they want to break us. They want to split us up. They want to divide us. They want to weaken us. And it's all part of the playbook. Like, let's get some dopes who, like, you know, yeah, want to, like, break up the country, and then we'll get on board with them. So they're no good.
0: Is there anything more to this than just him? Is this someone, do you think, I mean, in the administration, we know he's close, at least he used to be, I'm not sure what it is now, with Donald Trump. Do you think this is actually planned, an actual sort of mission?
8: No and yes. No, I think that it's just him, you know, kind of cracking off, really, right? Like, that's, and if you pay attention to how he behaves on social media.
0: Yeah.
8: You know, he has zero filter and decides that he can talk about anything and everything because he's the richest man in the world. But yes, in the sense, as I'm just saying here, like, yes, in the sense that I think there is a real undercurrent in the MAGA movement around Trump, which is, you know, like, we ought to have that country. Mm-hmm. So if there's some useful idiots up there that want to break it up, like, let's give them a little bit of time, resource, and support because, okay, you know, their mission is our mission. And that's a bad mission.
0: Let me move on to what's happening here. We had our big election the other night, Monday night. Surprises, more than one. Yes, the PQ winning. And I think the pleasant surprise for a lot of people was it is not a majority government. But there are a lot of sort of asides here as well. The conservatives who had no seats before now have 19 seats. Eric Duhem is going to be in the National Assembly. Charles Millard, who I think most people admit ran a terrible campaign, gaining steam week to week, did better in the debates. And suddenly, you know, next thing you know, 40 liberals are going to be sitting in the National Assembly as the official opposition. But what about this? I mean, from your perspective, from your vantage point, what was the biggest surprise to you here? Was there one?
8: Well, I think the story of the campaign was the conservatives, and in the sense that their success could only happen in a world where the coalition was blowing to pieces. So their success tells us the other big story, which is the CAC is reduced to zero.
0: Yeah.
8: Their success creates a multi-party dynamic in the National Assembly that makes the next handful of years really interesting and maybe unpredictable. So, you know, that's the first big takeaway. But, you know, my general view on the election outcome is that it's the best crummy result we could hope for, in that it looked like it was almost impossible to stop the PQ, and people wanted to revert to norm by and large. Let's get back to separatism and federalism being the defining fault of our politics in Quebec. And in that world, at least he only got 28% of the vote. At least he was held to a minority. And therefore, the popular mandate, which even he very clearly seems to appreciate, the popular mandate to take Quebec out of Canada just simply doesn't exist. And so I think he's frankly doing, doing the bare minimum he needs to in order to maintain peace within his own party. But I, you know, he's a politician now. He's the premier now. He's going to do what's in his best interest. You know what's not in his best interest? Calling a referendum anytime soon. So that's a good result.
0: Okay. Well, let me go back to that then, because, and I said this to a couple of different people over the past couple of days. Maybe I'm just very naive here. But it seems to me that he said all the right things since winning on Monday night, including in a speech yesterday, and talking about homelessness. He's put that right on the front burner, which is great. We have a situation here today, someone dying in a homeless encampment. He's talked about, he's hit on all the right notes. And I say to myself sometimes, Scott, well, Aaron, don't be an idiot, because they all say the right thing. But when push comes to shove, governments tend to sit on their hands. At least that's been the history in Quebec, and not do very much. I feel differently about him, and I don't know why. Am I wrong?
8: I don't think you're wrong. I mean, first of all, you know what? I've sounded like a grudging Torontonian, a grudging Federalist or something. Like, let's just... My game is politics, and this guy is good at that game. Like, let's recognize. Okay. This guy is a bundle of political talent, and he has faced some real hardship. And it was not an easy campaign to win. Sure, he didn't sack the majority, but, you know, he faced real adversity. I do think that Freshette had an opportunity to genuinely win this campaign. Most people kind of dismiss it and go, you know, in the end, it sort of was what we expected. But she had a moment there. She hadn't blown those debates. I'm not so sure. If they hadn't failed to execute a campaign that did focus on Trump and that did exploit the referendum, they could have won this thing. He overcame all of that. And I agree with you. I think in the last couple of days, his first couple of days on the job, he's played his cards very shrewdly, very wisely. And I don't think that's likely to change. I think that he is a really capable politician. And if you track his career, like going back to his days, even as a staffer and kind of an insurgent in, you know, for these he's no dummy. So I'd watch this guy. I think he's got game.
0: Do you, okay, if I can just ask the one last part of this, which is, do you think that he manages to focus on all these other things and manages to have a minority government in place for more than 18 to 24 months, because that's all we hear. Minority governments, typical length of time that they're there, 18 to 24 months. Is that still what you see for this government?
9: The prediction I would make today, and it's always a fool's errand to make predictions, but what the heck? The prediction I make is that this government will end when he decides it wants to end. I think that he's going to have, he's got an opposition is diffuse enough. The assembly, there's enough reason for all the other opposition parties to want to maintain the status quo and not risk getting rinsed in the next election, that it will probably result in this parliament falling when he decides it's his best opportunity to call an election and seek a majority. That would be my guess.
0: And the only way to do that is he moves up that timetable on a referendum, which he's already said is not going to happen until Trump steps away in Jan of 2029, though, isn't it?
9: Yeah, and I think you can play angles on that. You know, I think he'll be able to say, listen, 16 months from now, if he's flying high in the polls, you know what? Okay. We now face a dynamic where Trump could be on his way out. Let's give ourselves a new mandate to manage this transition. You can always orchestrate an argument.
0: I got it. Well done. Okay. Last thing I want to touch on today is the announcement out of Ottawa today. Federal government, Sean Fraser, on MAID, medical assistance in dying. What's this about?
9: Well, here's what it's about. If you have a mental illness and you're physically fit, if you want to end your life and you want to access MAID, medically assisted dying, and all that's wrong with you is that you are deeply depressed, that you are schizophrenic, that you feel that life can't continue on, you will now not be able to access MAID. And this has bedeviled this policy since its creation in 2017, from court challenges. There will be more court challenges to this thing. I'll say two things about the policy. So what the government is saying now is, sorry, if your sole illness is mental illness, then you cannot access MAID. It's very controversial. It's a very divisive issue. It's maybe not the most front-runner issue for people, but people who have to deal with it in their lives feel desperately and deeply passionate about it. I'll say two things. One, at least the government made a decision, because for 9 years, people have kicked this thing down the road looking for consensus where there is no consensus. People feel very passionately on both sides of this. So at least it made a decision. Two, I'm still not convinced it made the right decision. I worked on a documentary about this issue that featured three people who are deeply, deeply troubled with mental illness, wanted to end their lives. And you could not help but be sympathetic to those people. And even after working on it, I didn't know how I felt about this policy. I still don't know. And I'm just not sure it's right. It's so situational. It's so subjective. I don't know how you create a sweeping policy when really these things have to be measured almost on an individual basis. And I think I know the minister. He's a good guy. And I think the decision he made was, there is no consensus, no medical consensus, no ethical consensus. There's no political consensus. And in the absence of that, I'm not going to say that people can access this. So that's where we're at.
0: Scott, does this have to clear House of Commons? I mean, how does this become the law?
9: It already is the law. The question really is, it already is the law. And what happened was courts challenged the policy and they said effective March of 2027, those who solely suffer from a mental illness will not have access to MAID. That is the ruling. So uninterrupted, that is what will happen. Now the government has said that is their policy, which means they won't have to do anything. They just let the policy cease.
0: All right. We will leave it at that. Scott, always appreciate it. Thank you so much.
9: Thanks. Have a good night.
0: Take care. You too. 519 traffic, CJD 800 traffic center. Lauren Glazer. Lauren?
2: Aaron, for the westbound side of the 20, we do have delays now before Angrenier running out to Ville-Saint-Pierre, again between Morgan and Ile Perrot. For the eastbound side of the 20, delays there between 55th and 1st Avenue. For the outbound side of the Mercier Bridge, it's pretty slow from Ville-Saint-Pierre. Northbound, the Carrie delays Queen Mary up to the top, also delays southbound the Carrie now from the top to Van Horn. Tough drive southbound 15 between Turcotte and the Champlain, also delays southbound 25, volume there starting at Beaubien into the tunnel. Off and on slowdowns westbound Met between VO and Papineau, again between Saint Laurent, the DeCary Interchange. 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
0: All right, thank you, Lauren. 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
10: Hello, Aaron.
0: So this story, and I've sort of heard, you know, sort of the edges of this story, someone being arrested. This all goes to the Tumbler Ridge High School shooting, that terrible incident, which I thought had involved, at least up until now, was social media companies. And then out of nowhere, this news yesterday about an arrest in the U.S.
10: Yeah, because they've got documents of conversations between this man, a 30-year-old man by the name of James Cody Bryant, and the shooter in Tumbler Ridge. And apparently it's pages and pages and pages of documents related to the conversation they had. Started about 6 months before the shooting. They're talking about, you know, he's counseling her, or the shooter, on what weapons could be used, whether it should be live streamed. He also mentions how maybe we should start deleting these messages, which means that he knew that these were dangerous messages. Mm-hmm. There's thousands of them. The shooter talks about wanting to carry out the deadliest school shooting in Canadian history. But also, you know, what the prosecutors say is the casualness of these conversations. You know, just very...
0: matter of fact, yeah.
10: Just, you know, just like me saying, so are you going to, you know, pick up milk on your way home?
0: Right.
10: You know. But, you know, the question then is, so all these conversations were on this, on the messaging platform Discord. So the question becomes, should Discord have reported the messages earlier? They did report the messages to the RCMP after the shooting. It says that it doesn't scan private messages. And then the question becomes, well, should it?
0: Right.
10: Right.
0: Same thing that the other social media sites like Facebook, et cetera, same question that they have faced in this, I think.
10: Yeah, because, you know, do people want to be able to have some private conversations?
0: Yeah. This is a tough one, right? Because there's the privacy issue here, and then there's the safety issue here.
10: Yeah.
0: And it seems up until now, never the twain shall meet. And that's something very, very troubling. And I don't know if this ever gets solved. I mean, this ends up, in this particular case, clearly this individual, you know, kind of acted, you know, kind of complicit in this case. I think he's being charged that way. Is he going to be?
10: Well, he has been charged with conspiracy to murder persons in a foreign country. If he's convicted, he could face life in prison. Yeah. I mean, this is a really serious charge. And the prosecutors are saying he really counseled the shooter, helped the shooter.
0: Yeah. And offered to really, live really stream ugly. It, I think, as well,
10: yes,
0: right? Yes,
10: offered to live stream it. But the thing is, what Discord is saying is they can monitor large group chats, but they can't monitor every single one-to-one conversation. And that's what this was.
0: All right. From that, we move on to a story. I've seen people posting on this. I don't know if it's the same story. People of Florida, citizens, they're voting next month on a major change to property taxes, which... I guess if you live in Florida, if you're a native Floridian is one thing, but there's so many Canadians who own property there, and they will be very adversely affected if what I read is what we're talking about here.
10: Yeah, well, the vote is whether people who live in Florida should have to pay property taxes. So, you know, what they're going to vote on is if you have a home that's worth less than $250,000, you know, they would pay no property tax at all, which is 60% of all homeowners. And then those with properties more than $250,000, they would get a big tax reduction. Now, you know, three guesses on whether this law is going to pass, right? The problem is, if you eliminate all that property tax, it's going to cost the state $12 billion.
0: Oh, that's all.
10: So they have to make up that money somewhere. Now, I didn't know this, but Canadians own $60 billion in property in Florida. So what the people are saying is, well, if we're going to have a $12 billion shortfall, where are we going to get it from? And they're saying, we don't want to give a tax break to Canadians or any foreigner who owns property in town. So inevitably, the assumption is the taxes will go up for foreign property owners in Florida.
0: The bulk of them being Canadians, as you said. Mm. So, yeah, and there's some of the, well, we know this, right? That people have been living there for years and years and years and then suddenly facing this. Starting to read now that more and more Canadians are just starting to get out of Florida.
10: Yeah.
0: And it's laws like this, if they enact these, if this thing passes, that we'll just see, I'm sure, an outflow of Canadians, even more than what we've already seen. So
10: yeah, and the governor of Florida, you know, Ron DeSantis,
0: he's a beauty.
10: He has no love for Canadians.
0: No.
10: He's even taken shot at Canadian
0: hockey teams.
10: You know, so it's not like he's going to come to the aid of Canadians either.
0: Very little respect for him, Ron DeSantis. All right, we're out of time. Just really quick, there's a story here on tanning pills. I didn't know these things existed. What's this?
10: But they're being pushed on social media. Social influencers are saying, take these pills and you get a nice tan.
0: What?
10: They're not approved for sale in Canada or the U.S. But if you're just surfing the net, you can see ads for them pop up, and that's because they are available for sale by e-commerce from other countries. Yeah. And we're talking very serious health repercussions. It can affect your vision. You can get liver damage. You know, it's bad. Health Canada hasn't approved it.
0: Don't buy tanning pills online. Why would you take a pill to get a tan?
10: Well, because what they're saying is, you know, the sun exposure is dangerous.
0: Never mind that. You can buy cream. You can buy lotions to put on your skin to do it. You don't have to take it internally.
10: Exactly.
0: Okay.
10: But, you know, people see social media influencers.
0: That's why I stopped. Mitsumi Takahashi, your 6 o'clock CTV News is coming up. Thank you, Mits.
10: Okay, bye.
0: 5:27, we got a giveaway. Let's do it right here. So, Brian, tell everybody what we're giving away.
11: Yep, we're giving you a chance to win a rust-proofing treatment from Metropolitan Rust Proofing, a value of
0: 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Here's how it's going to work. Yet again, taking a song that contains a word that rhymes with the word rust. You will have to put the word rust in the place of the song or the song. It's a song title here, by the way, where it would fit. Okay. Song has a line in the title that rhymes with the word rust. You have to insert that word rust where the rhyme is. And it's here's the song.
12: I would not leave you in times of trouble.
0: All right. Pretty well-known song. Where does the word that rhymes with rust fit in that song title? If you know it, 790-0800. One more time. Here you go.

0: Such a great song. Good luck, 790-0800. When we come back after your 5:30 news, if you missed it earlier today, Charles Maillard, the official leader of the opposition now in Quebec, heading up the Liberals. We had a chance to speak. We'll replay that for you when we come back.
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8: Good afternoon. It's 5:30. I'm Jason Mayoff with a CTV News update. There was a vigil at McGill University this afternoon to remember the 1,200 people killed when Hamas attacked Israel on October 7th, 2023. It was followed by a protest in support of Palestinians. Two homeless people in Quebec have died in a matter of hours. In Montreal North, a woman died in an early morning fire. Last night in Granby, a 59-year-old man was found unconscious and declared dead in hospital. In Longueuil, a homeless man sleeping in a dumpster was nearly killed when a garbage truck lifted the bin and dumped it. The driver noticed in time to stop the crushing mechanism. And Tesla and SpaceX CEO Elon Musk is weighing in on the future of Quebec. Musk says he thinks Quebec should separate from Canada, and he says Alberta and Saskatchewan should do the same. For more news, including the mayor of Laval saying his brain surgery went well, go to ctvnewsmontreal.ca. And with the latest from the CJAD 800 Traffic Center, here's Lauren Glazer.
9: We have all been on slowdowns now on the westbound side of the Met, starting at P9F up to the DeCary Interchange. For the westbound side of the TCAN, delays also go for two back to the 13, again after St. Charles running up to the Illatorte Bridge. We do have more volume as well from Chateau-Vaudreuil out to the 30 split. For the westbound side of the 20, it's difficult now between Turcotte and Ville-Saint-Pierre, again between Morgan and Île-Perrot. For the outbound side of the Mercier Bridge, pretty tough from Ville-Saint-Pierre. Northbound, the Carry has volume, Queen Mary up to the top. Northbound 13 volume there, Côte-Liesse out to Henri-Bourassa, again between Dagenais and the 640. Ends today. 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
8: Your Dormez-vous Weather Center forecast, cloudy with a few showers this evening, the low 12, cloudy with a chance of showers tomorrow morning, and a mix of sun and cloud, the high 17, and for Friday, sunshine and the high 14. It's 17 downtown. Your next CTV News update is at 6 o'clock.
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0: One of those newsmakers is Charles Milliard, someone we've had the chance to interview over the past little while, and someone I can say congratulations to right now for having been elected, and not just himself, but head of the official opposition in the National Assembly with 90 seats, Charles Milliard. Mr. Milliard, thanks so much. Welcome to the show and congratulations.
24: Thank you very much, Ivan. Very happy to be here.
0: I want to ask just off the top. Look, you know, we're trying to make sense of what happened on election night. The big story was the CAQ being completely eliminated, not a single seat won. But I wonder for you, as you were watching that night, what were you feeling? And when it became obvious that the Liberals were going to do perhaps better than most people thought, what were you thinking back then?
24: Well, I think it was quite a good night for us. Obviously, the goal was to actually, you know, be the government. But other than that, I think we have many reasons to be very proud of what happened on Monday. And when you're talking about the CAQ, I mean, you know that politics can be very cruel. And this is what happened on Monday. So we had a government that went from 90 seats to zero. So we never know what might happen on election night, right?
0: I would like to go back. I know you happened to hear the end of my last interview with our law professor about this whole idea of the lieutenant governor's role being abolished. What do you think about this? I mean, not just the fact that Paul St-Pierre Plamondon is making this, it would seem a priority, but the idea in and of itself.
24: Well, I'll be honest with you. I think this is really not a priority for Quebecers, obviously. And I think that constitutionally wise, I think it's an issue. What Mr. Plamondon is committed to do. So we live in a, you know, in a constitutional state with a, you know, a constitutional monarchy. So I don't think we can do that as easily as he said. But again, we'll see what he is proposing, and we're going to react to that. But honestly, I'm much more concerned about the housing crisis, our healthcare system, than what is happening with our lieutenant governor, you know.
0: You mentioned the housing crisis. We have a tragic story this morning of a 50-year-old woman dying in a homeless encampment here. I know that Mr. St-Pierre Plamondon has already weighed in on this. He's talked about homelessness being a key issue for him. What is it for your party?
24: Yeah, well, we spoke about that, him and I, a couple times during the campaign, and I think he's very serious about, you know, tackling this issue. And I'm very happy that James Hughes from Mission No Brewery was elected MNA from Vaudreuil. So we'll be, you know, very collaborative in with that issue. So if the new government wants our help in that way, we'll be collaborating, of course.
0: So let's talk about the new government and collaboration, because a lot of people keep bringing up the idea, Mr. Milliard, of, you know, it's a minority government. Typically, they last 18 to 24 months. I've heard everything Paul St-Pierre Plamondon has said in the past couple of days, and maybe I'm wrong, but I get the sense that he really seems to be committed to working with the opposition parties, yourself, the Conservatives as well. Are you open to working with the PQ, or is this about we'll work on anything except the referendum?
24: Well, he has no choice of working with us, because that's what Quebecers have been asking on Monday night. You know, we'll be open to see and evaluate all his propositions and commitments. You know, but especially when it comes to healthcare and education, I think both of us agreed to hold, you know, the Estates Generals on education as an example. So we'll be collaborating on that. But of course, when we're talking about the national question and the separation of Quebec, we'll be obviously very adamant about not having a referendum. This is the least, this is the last thing that actually we need in Quebec. And you saw what Elon Musk said this afternoon on X.
0: Yeah,
24: and I don't agree with him very much, but this is such not a priority for Quebecers right now. But again, we have to respect democracy. But we'll be a solid, robust, and a very credible official opposition.
0: By the way, to people who did not hear, and I know we covered it on our news, Elon Musk, yes, that Elon Musk today said he thinks Quebec should separate, and if that wasn't enough, he said Alberta and Saskatchewan should join in. So maybe it's time to take your Tesla back if you're kind of bothered by that idea. But I don't know where that came from or why, but that is a quote from Elon Musk today. Mr. Milliard, let me ask you one other thing. You mentioned healthcare. We know the situation that healthcare is in. It would seem you and the PQ have very different takes on how you would fix that system. I know that, I think anyway, you've seen his plan to form this Ministry of Health, which a lot of people don't fully understand. Mm-hmm. Does that make sense? And what is your plan on healthcare?
24: Well, from what I understand, his plan is to abolish Santé Québec, which I think is a bad idea, because we don't

0: especially in rural areas, to get access to a doctor or to, you know, major facilities, it's going to be very helpful. So it's not as available as I would like to.
1: You mentioned homelessness. I brought up homelessness. You mentioned, you know, homes, construction, et cetera. You have a pretty ambitious plan. I think your number is 100,000. What is the plan as far as, you know, working something out with the government in question? What's their plan compared to yours?
0: Well, the only way to tackle this issue is to have an upgrade in the offer of housing throughout Quebec. The last government was planning to build less and less over the next 5 years. So hopefully he's going to understand that building more units and helping our municipalities and towns into having access to more public infrastructures to build more homes, that's the only way we're going to get rid of the housing crisis. So we'll see what he's proposing again, and we'll react to that.
1: You can work with them. I mean, if the idea here is to build more homes, and I think all parties agree across the board that that's something that needs to be done, that's something you think we can get agreement on?
0: Hopefully, because that's the main issue right now. So it's much more a pressing issue than the separation of Quebec. So again, the Quebecers are asking us to work as the official opposition. So that doesn't mean we're going to oppose everything. But when it comes to pressing issues, we'll be open to discussion.
1: You know, of course, one of the concerns heading into the election on Monday was the fact that there was the hint, perhaps, that the PQ might end up with a majority. It didn't turn out to be that way, but people have brought this up. I was talking to listeners yesterday who seemed to think that by virtue of Quebec Solidaire now having 9 seats, you know, the idea of collaboration here, in much the same way the federal NDP did with the Liberals, right, when Justin Trudeau was prime minister, the same kind of thing might happen. If, you know, the PQ want to go ahead and pass something, because we know both those parties are in favor of separation, is that a concern for you?
0: It is a big concern for me. So hence the necessity of being a strong opposition. And, you know, the actual duration of a minority government usually is 18 to 24 months. So during that time, we'll be there day in, day out, making sure that we do not have a referendum, because we do not need that in any way. And I'm especially encouraged by the fact that we got some pretty big wins in different regions of Quebec. So honestly, the PLQ is back in many regions of Quebec. So I think it's a good starting point for the next rendezvous in probably 2 years.
1: What about you in terms of getting along with the Conservatives? Because that's really the other big surprise. You know, 19 seats, Éric Duhaime will be in the National Assembly. I'm not so sure he's a big fan of the Liberal Party. He's talking about his two buses, about the referendum. But that aside, can you work with the Conservatives, do you think, on issues?
0: Well, I think on some issues, especially when it comes to modernizing the state, I think there's areas of collaboration. But he doesn't want to take care of the public system in healthcare, as an example. So there are some elements we will be opposing them. It's going to be very interesting to see the dynamics, because we've seen the PQ and the CAQ going much more to the right to please conservative voters. And I think that the Liberal Party has succeeded in staying very true to its values, and I don't have any intention of changing that.
1: I will ask you one last thing as we wrap up, and be honest, were you surprised when you're sitting there Monday night watching the results come in? I will tell you, at one point, it looked like the PQ did have their majority. I saw the number 65 up on the board. Mm-hmm. What were you thinking, and did you think, this is not going to go the way we planned? What was going through your mind?
0: Well, there were some writings that we finally got that in the beginning of the night, it didn't seem like we would win them. So I was very optimistic about most of the regions. I think that what happened in Quebec City, as an example, in Jean Talon, in Montérégie, were probably big surprises for people. But we had good numbers, so that's why I went to these specific writings in the past week. So we succeeded in getting the vote out in that way. I was hoping to get more wins in the townships, to be honest, but I'm very happy that I won in Orford and Beau Missisquoi. So until next time.
1: Mr. Milliard, I wish you well. It's going to be an interesting session. I think that's an understatement. And I don't know. I know about you, but I, for whatever reason, I said this off the top, I think this government lasts for the longer than 18 to 24 months. I don't know if you do. Do you think it will?
0: I think it's going to be very very dynamic legislature, and I think we'll be on the campaign trail maybe sooner than later.
1: Well, well, well. All right, Monsieur Milliard, always appreciate it. Again, félicitations. Appreciate your time today, and all the best.
0: Thank you very much.
1: Take care. Charles Milliard, officially the leader, of course, now of the

0: opposition in the National Assembly when they reconvene. And someone's saying, you know, it'd be nice if we had a chance to talk to them on a regular basis. Hopefully that's something we can do. Charles Millard's always been very forthcoming with respect to interviews. And maybe PSPP will be as well. Earlier in the campaign, we had PSPP on the show several times. So let's see what happens from here on. 5:46, before we get to traffic, just want to mention our contest, $120 Metropolitan Rust Proofing, which we're giving away for the song. Well, here it is again, and then I'll tell you what it is.
1: I would not leave you in times of trouble.
0: Yeah, this song has in its title a word that rhymes with the word rust, and I want you to use that word instead of the original song title. And on the line right now, trying to remember who we have here. Is this Laurel?
2: Yes, okay. It is, Aaron.
0: Laurel, I'm sorry. I see you now. That was my bad. How are you?
2: I'm fine, thank you. I can't believe I actually
0: got
2: through.
0: Yeah, you did. Now tell everybody, wait, you're only halfway there. Tell everybody what the name of that song would be if you simply move the word rust into where the word that rhymes with it is.
2: I rust you just the way you are, which is love you just the way you are.
0: Say it again.
2: I love you just the way you are.
0: Or for our purposes, you would say,
2: I rust you just the way you are.
0: No, because love doesn't rhyme with rust, so you would say it how?
2: Oh, now you got me.
0: No, I love you.
2: Rust
0: the way you are. That is correct. Wow. Okay.
2: All right. Took us a minute there.
0: It did, yes. But congratulations. $120, right? Not $119.99. $120 Metropolitan Rust Proofing Certificate is yours, Laura. Congratulations.
2: Thank you very much, Aaron.
0: Because I love you, Rust, the way you are.
2: So do I. Right back at you and the whole CJD crew.
0: Thank you so much. 5:48. Let's go to traffic. CJD 800 Traffic Center. Lauren Glazer. Lauren?
3: Aaron, looking at the eastbound side of the T-CAN, delays now before Cavendish running out to Papineau on the eastbound man again between Longchalier and the Anjou Interchange. Southbound 25 is busy, Bobby into the tunnel. We do have delays also westbound man Papineau back to DeCary. Northbound Laurentian off and on slowdowns. Cover 2 runs out to Cartier again between St. Martin and St. Rose on the westbound side of the T-CAN. It's still slowing between Cavendish and Autoroute 13 again between Anse and Cabaton, the 30 split. For the westbound side of the 20, still pretty slow on Grignard to Ville-Saint-Pierre again between Woodland and Île-Perrot. It's the mega fall winter clearance at Sports Experts and Atmosphere. 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
0: All righty, we'll take a little break, come back, and wrap things up for you next.
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0: All right, six. Oh. I forgot it's John Mellencamp's birthday today.

0: Jack and Diane, big hit, of course, for John Mellencamp, who I think at the time might have been John Cougar Mellencamp, who then became John Cougar, then just John Mellencamp, but it's the same guy. John Mellencamp celebrating his 75th birthday today, our 545 Lost Classic. All right, a couple of things before we get out of here today. First of all, want to mention this. Came across this story the other day. This is interesting. It turns out, this is a survey. The survey actually goes back a while. They just updated the figures to make them current. So if I asked you, how much money do you think Canadians need to be happy? Annual income of how much to be, quote, happy? What would you take a wild guess? Let's play along in the studio, shall we? Brian, how much do you think? No, just to need to be happy.
1: Oh, just to be happy?
0: Just to be happy. How much a year?
1: A year?
0: Yeah.
1: $67,000.
0: Okay. Marissa? A year.
2: $90,000.
0: Okay. Canadians need an income of $155,850 to be happy, according to the research out of a Purdue University. This is converted from U.S. dollars. $155,000 a year. By the way, there are places more expensive. Happiness in Iceland, of all places, is actually more expensive than here. You need $163,000 U.S. Next up, Australia, Switzerland, New Zealand, and the United States, which comes in at $134,824 U.S. That's about $180,000, I guess. By the way, Canada placed 14th on the list, just below Finland and Austria, but just above Belgium and Ireland. Last place on the list, the amount of money you'd need to be considered to be happy. Where would you guess that was? Last on the list. You would never guess. Ethiopia. The price of happiness in Ethiopia is calculated at $10,176 U.S. per year. $10,000. And if you're wondering about the rest of Canada, Victoria, Vancouver, Toronto in the top three spots. Kingston, Ontario placed 19th in the last city on the survey. Only not that much less, $140,000 there. So there you know. If I gave you $155,000, would you be
1: happy?
0: Yeah,
1: I'd be cool. I'd be
0: happy
1: right.
0: for
1: yeah.
0: a long time.
1: I'd be
0: you?
1: All right.
0: Yeah.
1: I'd be all right.
0: You'd be all right.
1: Yeah.
0: You'd be all right.
1: Exactly.
0: All right. Close it off today with our What I Found on the Internet, which is interesting today for this idea of, you know, change and people tell you how to change. Well, here, according to this, is how change really happens.
3: We love a dramatic next step. Quit the job. Book the trip. Launch the thing. Change your life. But most big dreams don't happen that way. They happen because somebody sends one email, looks something up, makes one phone call, writes one paragraph, asks one question, takes one ridiculously unimpressive little step. Don't underestimate an action just because nobody would make a motivational poster about it. Tiny steps still move you. What's your ridiculously small next step?
0: I hadn't really thought about it, but thank you for pointing that out. So there you go. It's not one giant step. It's just, you know, small steps at a time. Perhaps not that surprising. I did want to mention on the calendar today, the last thing. Today is National Forgiveness and Happiness Day. And it says research on forgiveness. This is really quite interesting. The research on forgiveness is considered one of the most counterintuitive in psychology because it benefits the person doing the forgiven, more than the person actually asking to be forgiven. Forgiveness, it says, does not require the other person to acknowledge wrongdoing. It does not require approving of the behavior. It is the internal decision to stop letting the resentment consume the person who is carrying it. And I thought, to that end, no better song than this.
4: Please forgive me. Stop loving you.
0: Or anything else.
4: 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Please forgive me. I need you like I do.
0: We'll wrap it up next.
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0: Alrighty, that's going to wrap it up for me. I did want to point out, I'm just noticing now, just updated the forecast here. There is a chance of showers tonight. If you are heading out, just keep that in mind, all right? So, and then tomorrow, a 60% chance of showers and a high of 17. But it's going to be nice by the weekend, and it's a long weekend, right? It's Thanksgiving weekend. I'm trying to paint as good a picture on it as I can. Thanks to our producers, Marissa Ramnan and Brian Kowlesar, for putting it all together today. And a thanks to you for being here as well. That is much appreciated. We'll catch you back here tomorrow, anytime after 2 o'clock. That's good for you. Is good for me. Until then, be good to each other. Take care of yourself and all those folks around you, especially the little guys. They are the most important people in your life. Stay tuned for the 6 o'clock CTV News with Mitsumi Takahashi. That's coming up next.

0: Now, an update from the CJAD 800 Traffic Center.
1: Still slowing on the westbound side of the 20, starting at Angrino, running up to Ville St. Pierre again before Woodland, running into El Perot. Eastbound side of the 20, delays 243rd to 1st Avenue for the outbound side of the Mercier Bridge. It's still pretty slow from Ville St. Pierre. Eastbound side of the Ville Marie, you are losing time, starting at Turcotte to an accident. That is before the tunnel for northbound the Carry. Time loss there from Sherbrooke up to the top. Westbound side of the TCAN Volume 2, code for 2, onto the 13 again between Morgan and a problem. That's before the 30 split. 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I'm Lauren Glazer from the CJAD 800 Traffic Center.
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6: Good evening. There was a fire early this morning in a homeless encampment in Montreal North. A woman died in that fire. She was found in a burning tent. And as the temperatures start to drop, there are fears this could be just the beginning. Here's Laurence Brisson-Dupreuil.
7: It was around 5 a.m. when someone ran into a police station to report a fire raging through this encampment in Montreal North, near the intersection of Charleroi and La Cordère. Police found a woman in her 50s unconscious outside her burning tent. She was rushed to hospital, but didn't survive. Stephanie Leclerc didn't want to be on camera, but her and her partner live here too. She says they knew the woman. She had a huge heart, says Leclerc. She was kind and didn't deserve this. Her partner, Younes Radouane, says the woman had spent years unhoused. He says she recently returned here and believes she struggled with street drugs. And as temperatures drop, he suspects a candle may have caused the fire. Whatever we do, he says, we can never escape the pain and cold. Radouane blames governments for failing people like him. Police say an investigation is still underway.
8: At this point, everything leads to an accidental death.
7: The city says it's trying to prevent more tragedies this winter. Mayor Soraya Martinez-Ferrada says Montreal will present its cold weather plan Thursday. She says the city will also ask Quebec's new government to help put it in place. At her street, a center and shelter for women experiencing or at risk of homelessness, the executive director says this latest death needs to put a spotlight on the particular dangers women face on the street.
9: Even in your first day, you're facing way more violence.
7: She wants to see action, adding that people who live on the streets, along with those working directly with them, need a seat at the table.
9: They need to be heard and they need to tell their story and what they're facing also, because that's how we're going to have the best programs and the best financing.
7: In a post on X, Quebec's premier designate, Paul Saint-Pierre Plamondon, says his government is making homelessness a priority. He says emergency funds will be released in the short term. But for the people living here, this isn't the first loss. Leclerc says another woman was found dead at this same encampment in late August. And now, she's facing another winter outside. She says she's survived winters outside before. But after losing another person, she says she doesn't want to be here. Laurence Brisson-Dubreuil, CTV News.
6: There was a major explosion and a fire overnight in a residential building in Park Extension. Three people were injured. Firefighters were called at around 2:30 this morning about an explosion on Saint-Roch near De l'Epée. When they arrived, an entire two-story building was on fire. The front of the building had collapsed. The cause of the explosion is under investigation. A 5-year-old boy was hit by a school bus in January. He was seriously injured. The driver of the bus was given a ticket and fined. His family says that's not enough. They're demanding justice. Here's Sweeta Rassi.
10: Yeah. Oops.
11: Abhiram Arkish just wants to be in school, but since January, he's been stuck at home, recovering from serious injuries. The 5-year-old was hit by the very school bus he had just gotten off of. Surveillance footage captures the collision. CTV News chose not to show the moment of impact.
10: I'm in that shock. I couldn't talk also, but I asked him,
3: what happened to you, what happened? I'm feeling pain, Mama, I'm feeling pain. That's it, he told me.
11: Arkish suffered multiple fractures in his leg, a broken pelvis, among the injuries. He spent 3 days in a coma. Doctors say he was lucky he survived.
12: It's cruel. It's not his mistake that he has to go through this.
11: The video shows the driver leaving after the collision. The family says he did come back to the scene minutes later.
3: He told me, I didn't do anything. You call the police. That's it, he told me, and he went.
11: The family says the driver only received a $1,000 fine, and they aren't satisfied with how police handled the investigation. They were hoping for potential criminal charges. But the SPVM tells CTV News its collision investigation unit found no criminal elements. André Durocher is from CAA Quebec. He believes the driver should have been more aware.
13: What struck me is that as soon as the doors of the bus closed, if you notice, there's like barely a second and the driver takes off. That's number one. Number two, you could clearly see on the video when he runs over the young kid that the bus sort of like moves like that. So that means obviously it's impossible to know that you didn't hit something.
11: In a statement to CTV News, the school bus company says days after the incident, the bus driver was no longer employed with them, but did add that driving records are reviewed twice a year. The parents say this whole ordeal has traumatized them. The feeling of injustice, the constant doctor appointments, the financial stress of taking time off to care for their son have taken their toll. In the meantime, they've set up a GoFundMe and are considering legal action.
10: M-A.
11: Arkash is keeping up with his reading, waiting and hoping for the day he can go to school and meet his grade one classmates. Sweet Rassi, CTV News.
6: There was a multi-vehicle crash early this morning in Saint-Anne-de-Beaupré, that's east of Quebec City. A truck driver has been arrested. The truck hit five cars that were stopped at a red light. Five people were injured. One of them is in critical condition. Police say the truck driver could face impaired driving charges. Conservative leader Erdem says he's learned from his experience with the ADQ 20 years ago, and he says his team will not make the same mistakes. The ADQ is also a right-wing party.
14: You're right that there's a lot of similarities between the ADQ of 2007 and what's going on with the Conservatives today, in terms of idea especially. That being said, there's also a few differences that are not minor. First off, we grew up and we're 20-something years older now, so we have more experience, we're more seasoned.
6: Duhem's Conservative Party won 19 seats in Monday's election. The PQ has asked for a recount in the South Shore riding of Vachon. The final vote count there showed the Liberals had won the riding by just 10 votes over the PQ candidate. There were almost 600 spoiled ballots. Meanwhile, Quebec Solidaire says it will not be challenging the results in the riding of Saint-Henri-Sainte-Anne. The incumbent Quebec Solidaire candidate in that riding, Guillaume Clich-Rivard, lost to the Liberals by 275 votes. Quebec's premier designate, Paul Saint-Pierre Plamondon, says he would like to exclude the lieutenant governor from his swearing-in ceremony, and he says he will not take an oath to the king. But two constitutional lawyers say that's easier said than done and that it's not constitutional. They say taking the oath to the crown is required by Canada's constitution in order to serve as a legislator in the National Assembly, and to change that would require the support of all the provinces.
15: But the truth is, if you take a look at section 41A of the Constitutional Law of 1982, it's pretty clear. If you want to abolish monarchy, it requires the unanimity of each and every province in Canada plus the federal parliament. So I'm not sure that this is part of the priority in Canada right now to spend some time on such an issue. So I would say that it's clearly just like impossible as we speak.
16: Now we know that the Parti Québécois and as well Québec Solidaire, at the very least, will not be taking the oath of allegiance. We will have a majority of members of the National Assembly who have not taken the oath, which means that the laws that they supposedly pass will not have any legal validity because, again, the legislative powers in the Constitution of Canada can only be exercised by an assembly that is lawfully constituted, and that requires taking the oath.
6: And Lawrence David is challenging the Quebec law passed in 2022 that makes taking an oath to the Crown unnecessary. He will be filing a request for an injunction in Superior Court on Friday. Police in Saint-Hyacinthe are asking for help to find a missing teenager. 13-year-old Jaden Youssef Vincent was last seen in Saint-Hyacinthe on Thursday. He stands 5 feet 5 inches tall with brown hair, hazel eyes, and black glasses. Anyone with information is asked to call 911. And police in Longueuil are asking for help to find a 59-year-old woman. She disappeared yesterday. Tai Ngoc Nguyen was last seen just before 2 yesterday afternoon. Police fear for her safety. Anyone with information is asked to call 911. There are going to be road closures this weekend for the Montreal Marathon. Organizers say all the road closures will be east of Saint-Laurent Boulevard. This year's run is taking place a little later than usual, and that was to avoid a conflict with the World Cycling Championships last month.
17: Because of the success of the World Championship, we know this event was coming, so a few years back, we decided to push the Montreal Beneva Marathon of 3 weeks. So in a way to ease the frustration on the Montrealers. So after 3 weeks, we hope it's going to have this effect.
6: Among the runners on Sunday will be a young couple. They've been training for months, and it's a run that means a great deal to them. Here's Christine Long.
18: These high school sweethearts, married in 2024, are often seen running the pathways of Saint Laurent together. Spencer Levine and Amanda Tam have run 622 kilometers since June, sometimes 122 kilometers a week.
19: 80% of my training has been done with her.
18: Tam says she's ready to be in the race rather than watching from the sidelines.
20: I'm really excited. I've spectated a lot of his races, so it'll definitely be a new perspective being actually in the race and not the stands.
18: Tam lives with ALS. She's just 25 years old. She and her husband have decided not to let her diagnosis slow them down.
20: You don't have to stop living life. I feel like I've lived more now than I did before ALS.
19: You can participate in their activities. So I've always been a runner before Amanda's diagnosis, and now I get to share that passion with her.
18: Their quest is also a fundraiser for ALS Quebec.
21: The causes are still unknown as to why people get ALS, and which is why funding is crucial to understand the causes and develop treatments to really stop and cure the disease.
18: A disease that has been dragging on this McGill grad for years.
20: I don't have a lot of independence anymore, so really I do rely on people around me.
18: Namely her husband and primary caregiver, who seems unstoppable, even with surprise obstacles like the metro stairs leading to Sunday's starting line.
19: At least one flight of stairs that are mandatory to carry Amanda. And so my dad and I have carried Amanda down.
21: Now, ALS is a fatal and incurable disease, and they've taken the path to live with the disease to the fullest. Most people, pass away between 2 to 5 years. And Amanda and Spencer, they want to celebrate that she's exceeding that 5 year, that 5 year anniversary is coming up, and they wanted to do something special, and they really are.
18: This is Levine's 10th marathon event, but the most meaningful. He usually runs a marathon under 3 hours. Sunday, he'll aim for 42.2 kilometers in 4 hours with Amanda leading the way. Follow their journey online as they couple up for an incredible sprint. Christine Long, CTV News.
6: Laval Mayor Stéphane Boyer says his surgery to remove a brain tumor was successful. He posted this photo on social media after a 13-hour surgery, saying he looks like a boxer who lost his match. Boyer is 38 years old. He was diagnosed with a brain tumor last month. And coming up, they were talking about planning a mass shooting.
1: Something that we hadn't been certain of before was the motive of notoriety. And that came across in very casual locker room friend-to-friend type conversations about something horrific that was about to happen.
6: The American arrest in connection with the Tumbler Ridge shooting in BC. And the federal government makes a decision on who can have access to medical assistance in dying.
0: Always the latest.
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22: Delays still on the westbound side of the 20, starting at Turcotte at the Ville St. Pierre again before Woodland running into El Perot. Eastbound side of the 20, volume there, 32nd to 1st Avenue for the upbound side of the Mercier Bridge, still pretty slow from Ville St. Pierre. Northbound 13, the volume starting at the airport tunnel runs through to Henri Barras again between the 344 and 640. Westbound side of the Met, volume there, Anjou out to Longelier again between St. Michel and the DeCary Interchange. 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I'm Lauren Glazer from the CJAD 800 Traffic Center.
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6: Today marks the third anniversary of the Hamas attack on Israel that killed almost 1,200 people. There was a vigil on McGill's campus in memory of the victims, and that was followed by a pro-Palestinian demonstration. Matt Gilmore reports.
26: 3 years later, the pain is still raw for many Jewish students on McGill campus.
27: 3 years ago was the deadliest, most horrific attack on our people since the Holocaust.
26: Several hundred gathered to honor the victims, waving Israeli, Canadian, and Iranian monarchist flags.
28: Knowing that these people were there and went through these crazy things and unfortunately left us, and I'm still here and I'm able to keep their memory alive, that's what matters to me.
26: But for some other students on campus, the anniversary is more complicated.
29: You know, they're honoring the 1,200 people that died on campus in a kind of very public way. And not that that's bad necessarily, but it's sort of like what I said earlier. You know, there are these interest groups. They're together. They're aligned for reasons that go beyond just honoring these people.
26: Later in the day, pro-Palestinian student groups gathered outside the Roddick Gates to protest Israel's response to the attack.
30: We are here to continue to protest the ongoing genocide in Gaza as we mark 3 years of genocide in Palestine. And our universities continue to be complicit in the massacre of Palestinians through their different investments.
26: That demonstration was met by a separate group of counter-protesters made up mostly of Iranian Canadians.
31: After about 20 minutes of protesting and counter-protesting in front of the McGill campus, the pro-Palestinian side marched into the downtown core.
32: And we will continue to support the struggle for the liberation of Palestine.
26: But for Jewish advocacy groups, today is the wrong day for this type of protest.
33: October 7th is a day of mourning for the Jewish community. What happened before, after, and in between is irrelevant.
26: The protesters disagree.
34: To that, I will respond that it has not been the day in Palestine for over 78 years.
26: It's an anniversary that continues to evoke sadness and anger. Matt Gilmore, CTV News.
6: The federal government says people suffering from mental illness will not have access to medical assistance in dying. The justice minister says the decision was made after hearing from expert witnesses. Rachel Aiello has more.
3: The federal government will not expand Canada's medical assistance in dying regime to include those with mental illnesses as their sole condition.
4: The government will be tabling legislation this fall that will maintain that exclusion on an indeterminate basis.
3: That exclusion is written into the law, but without action, will expire in March. In June, a special parliamentary committee that spent months studying the issue, hearing from dozens of expert witnesses, recommended the government, quote, indefinitely exclude offering MAID to people with mental illness.
5: When someone turns to the physician in crisis, the doctor's duty is to help them find a way out, not to offer death as a solution.
3: Today's news welcomed by some medical professionals who want improved access to mental health care instead, while those fighting the existing policy in court aren't pleased.
7: In effect, we're excluding people with a specific diagnosis, and that violates their charter rights.
8: Bill C-218, an act to amend the criminal code.
3: The decision came just hours before a make-or-break vote, defeating a conservative private member's bill seeking to prohibit those with a, quote, mental disorder from accessing an assisted death.
9: This is now the Liberal government and Minister Fraser playing politics, introducing division, and actually gambling, to be frank, with people's lives.
3: The coming government legislation will also open up the ability for people diagnosed with a serious illness who may lose the capacity to consent in the future to make an advanced directive. Currently criminalized, the minister said that change will only come into effect in provinces that permit it.
4: These are not easy decisions, but we believe that they are the correct ones.
10: The minister said to expect the government's bill to be tabled within weeks, at which point the pressure will be on to pass it through Parliament before March. Rachel Aiello, CTV News, Ottawa.
6: An American man stands accused of being an accomplice in the mass shooting at the Tumbler Ridge High School in British Columbia. Documents show how plans for the shooting were discussed quite casually on the messaging platform Discord. Adrian Gobriel has details.
11: Separated by a border, but the FBI alleges they were united in a plan to carry out a mass murder on Canadian soil.
12: This charge is a serious one. Conspiracy to murder persons in a foreign country.
11: 18-year-old killer Jesse Van Rootselaar and 30-year-old James Cody Bryant of Bellingham, Washington, are said to have met online roughly 3 years ago, 6 months before the massacre in Tumbler Ridge, British Columbia. Their discussions escalated on an online forum called Discord. The site pitches itself as a group chat that's all fun and games. The details outlined in this 41-page indictment. Investigators claim Bryant exchanged a number of messages with the Tumbler Ridge shooter. In their chat, Van Rootselaar discussed carrying out the deadliest shooting in all of Canadian history. Van Rootselaar went on to say, "I really want to avoid doing a school shooting, but it really seems like that might be a possibility. There are just so many reasons why it's ideal." At one point, Bryant replies, "Hate to say it, but I think we should find a way to delete all our messages." Questions are being asked. Does Discord have a legal obligation to notify the authorities when its users are discussing plans to carry out a mass murder? Stateside authorities there have been vague.
13: I'm not going to get into that at this point because that could be an issue when we get into trial.
11: Discord came forward and reported the concerning messages to the RCMP after the shooting. An email from Discord in part says, in this case, the activity took place in one-on-one private direct messages. And similar to other communication services, we don't proactively scan every private message. In Ottawa, Canada's Minister of Public Safety pointed to the government's controversial online safety legislation as a possible solution.
14: It speaks to broader issues around the use of social media, issues that I think we're trying to address through Bill C-34.
11: The federal government is hoping to pass Bill C-34, known as the Safe Social Media Act. However, the legislation does not create a mandatory reporting duty to police. This latest development comes following the revelation that Van Rootselaar used ChatGPT to research mass killings. The BC government is now suing OpenAI for failing to alert the authorities.
15: Leaving some to question, what price are we willing to pay to keep private messages and searches truly private? Adrian Gobriel, CTV News, Toronto.
6: There's been a mass stabbing in Poland. A 19-year-old student has been arrested after attacking fellow students, teachers, and passersby with a machete. Nine people were injured. The attack was at a vocational school complex northeast of Warsaw. The lawyers for the woman who survived two lethal injections in Tennessee were in court today. They asked for and were given assurances that evidence from the botched execution would be preserved. The judge has ordered the state to preserve anything that was in the execution chamber. Krista Pike has been in hospital for nearly a week now. Her lawyers say she is now conscious but appears to be angry and confused. She remains in critical care. Her attorneys say she has suffered severe damage to her arms because of the injections. And coming up, planning that Thanksgiving dinner.
0: Always watch for the sales.
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6: 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And if you didn't already know, today is Canadian Beer Day.
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20: Slowing still on the westbound side of the Mint, the volume starting at PNF to the DeCary Interchange. Eastbound side of the TCAN volume there, Cavendish to Papineau on the eastbound Mint, again between Longelier and Anjou. Southbound 25, volume 2, East Prévost to the tunnel. We do have delays on the westbound side of the 20, starting before Angrenio out to Ville-Saint-Pierre, again before Woodland running into Il Perreault. Eastbound side of the 20, delays still between 43rd and 1st Avenue. It's the Megafall Winter Clearance at Sports Experts and Atmosphere. 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I'm Lauren Glazer from the CJAD 800 Traffic Center.
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21: Well, we'll be seeing a few showers overnight tonight, and there's more in our long-range forecast. But just to give you a little bit of context here, it could always be worse. There is a record that I want to share with you all right now. On this day, October 7th, 2005, we recorded 68.6 millimeters of rain. So certainly not going to be seeing that much here in Montreal overnight. We'll get to how much in 1 minute, but let's put our future cast into motion and see the timeline of this. So it's pretty much imminent. There is a system that is hovering over Montreal, and it looks like it's going to continue into the early morning hours. We could see heavier rainfall around 9 p.m. By midnight, the majority of that system has pushed eastwards, and we're holding on to cloudy skies. However, Environment and Climate Change Canada is saying that there is still a 60% chance of showers, which we're holding on to into the early morning hours. And we can see why. There is a system that is lingering around 3 a.m. and even around 7 and 8 a.m. So into the afternoon, though, we will see some clearing, a mix of sun and clouds. So finally, a little bit of sunshine in the forecast. And as we look ahead to the evening, we will see another system move in. And it looks like around 10 p.m., there is a 40% chance of shower. So a little bit more rain in the forecast tomorrow night. Now, as we head into our Friday, holding on to partly cloudy skies, and we start our day off with a little bit of cloud coverage. However, we are expecting a mix of sun and clouds for Friday. Now, overnight tonight, we will see somewhere between 4 to 8 millimeters of rain. I do want to highlight the fact that it's going to be mild. 12 degrees will be the low, so tonight is a night for a fan because typically we'd be dropping down to 5. Tomorrow we start the day off at 14 degrees. We could see around 1 millimeter of rain. That's 60% chance there. And then into the afternoon, we're looking at a daytime high of 16 degrees with a mix of sun and clouds and a 40% chance of showers in the afternoon into the evening. Looking at our longer range forecast, 14 on Friday as well as Saturday. Lots of sunshine there. Mix of sun and clouds on Sunday. We could see 2 millimeters of rain, a warm 21 degrees. And just to highlight that on Thanksgiving, it's a high of 18 with around 3 millimeters of rain.
6: As the days get shorter, people are looking for ways to keep their tan. Some are turning to tanning pills. Doctors, though, are warning against them, saying they're not approved for sale in Canada and they can make people very sick. Dr. Christopher Lapples joins us. Hi, Chris.
1: Hi, Mitch.
6: So how are these tanning pills supposed to work?
1: Okay, so, I mean, obviously there's different varieties out there, but the vast majority usually contain a chemical that is very similar to beta-carotene, vitamin A. And so what this chemical is actually doing is it is basically dyeing your skin. So in the same way that if you eat a lot of carrots, you can develop an orangey tinge to your skin. By the same way, if you consume these pills, what they're basically doing is they are producing a pigment that is depositing in the surface of your skin and turning it a tanned color, probably closer to orange, but that's essentially what's happening. You are consuming this chemical, which is cantaxanthins.
6: And there seems to be a wide range of health risks that are associated with this.
1: Right, because if you think about it, I mean, vitamin A, you can develop a toxicity to vitamin A because it is one of the fat-soluble vitamins. So vitamins A, D, E, and K, they are fat-soluble. You can overdose on them, whereas with vitamins B and C, because they're water-soluble, you won't. So with these particular products, because they are vitamin A derivatives, essentially, if you consume enough of them over a long period of time, they will accumulate in your system and they can start causing eye problems because they will start to develop crystals that will deposit in your eye. You can develop liver problems because they will damage your liver. They can cause GI upsets. And more importantly, yes, you want your skin to look tan, presumably, but if it starts to develop an orangey tinge, that's going to look rather unpleasant for many people. But the eye and liver damage things can be quite serious.
6: But they're not authorized for use in Canada nor the United States, but people are still getting them. So are these unauthorized drugs that easy to get access to?
1: Unfortunately, yes, because you can just order them online and, you know, they might be sold in some stores. One hopes not. But the problem with the internet is that it's very hard to regulate. And while technically these products shouldn't be shipped into Canada, controlling them at the borders are always going to be a little bit difficult, especially when you consider that probably, you know, higher priorities for most CBSA agents are probably like drugs and guns rather than, you know, products like this.
6: Some people, though, Chris, are determined to get tans. What about the new tanning beds? Some are marketed as being safer than the tanning beds from years ago, but the latest models of tanning beds, from what I understand, are still dangerous.
1: Yeah, absolutely, because they're still using UVB radiation, right? The minute you have something that's using UVB radiation, it is going to damage your skin. If you tan, it is because your skin has absorbed enough UV radiation to produce more melanin. And so that accumulated radiation exposure is going to be bad for your skin. There's just no two ways about it. So yes, tanning beds probably should be avoided at all costs.
6: So what about taking the sun with sunscreen? Is it possible to get a tan wearing sunscreen?
1: Yeah, it is possible. I mean, the sunscreen is going to block some, or ideally most of the UV radiation, but not all of it. So you can burn when you're still wearing sunscreen. You can still tan if you're wearing sunscreen, especially since most of us don't usually reapply it frequently enough or apply it properly. So yes, it is still possible to get a tan even if you're wearing sunscreen. It helps, but it's not a complete sort of block of the UV rays.
6: Okay, so are there safer ways to get a tan, you know, tanning creams? I mean, how do they work?
1: Yeah, they do seem to work because they're using a different chemical. They're using dihydroxyacetate. And what that is doing is basically it's staying on the surface of your skin. It isn't supposed to get absorbed into deeper tissues. Some of it might be, but by and large, it shouldn't. And what it's basically doing is it's reacting with the dead skin cells on the surface of your skin to create a pigment that gives you that sort of tan look. The problem with these creams is that, first of all, you have to apply it yourself evenly, and if you don't, that's going to leave streaks and it might look slightly unpleasant. And of course, they do wash away after a few days, so you have to keep reapplying them.
6: Okay. Thank you very much for this, Chris.
1: My pleasure. You take care.
6: Researchers from France and Japan have been awarded this year's Nobel Prize in Chemistry.
5: For the discovery of nonlinear effects and autocatalysis in asymmetric organic synthesis.
6: Henry Kagan and Kenzo Soai were recognized for resolving mysterious mirror images in chemical molecules. It's something that's crucial for creating pharmaceuticals. The Nobel Prize in Literature will be awarded tomorrow. The Nobel Peace Prize will be awarded on Friday. Canadians who winter in Florida could soon have one more reason to stop. The people of Florida will be voting next month on a major change to property taxes, and that could have some implication for Canadians who own homes there. Josh Morano has more.
7: For more than a decade, winter for Mike meant Florida.
22: We first rented. We loved the community so much. We purchased. We really enjoyed going to Florida. Obviously, the climate.
7: He and his wife recently sold.
22: We're in our mid to late 70s now, and it was just time to come home to Ottawa and stay closer to our family.
7: And experts say if Florida residents vote in favor of property tax changes in the midterms, more Canadians could follow.
23: The goal is for the state of Florida to reduce property taxes for residents of Florida.
7: The proposal would introduce a large tax break for some residents, but seasonal homeowners, including many Canadian snowbirds, wouldn't get the same.
24: If they're not getting the money from the homesteader in for the property taxes, and there's a shortfall, where are they going to get that made up? Well, the obvious answer is probably from the ones who are not homesteaders.
7: There is also concern that in the future, Floridians could vote to raise property taxes for non-permanent residents.
23: If you start seeing significant property tax increases for non-residents, which obviously includes snowbirds, you might see a number of Canadians who own property eventually reconsidering that property and selling it.
7: And some snowbirds are already avoiding heading down south amid the trade war. The Snowbird Advisor says 70% of members surveyed last year went south of the border, down from 81% the year before. Many will be closely watching what voters decide.
22: I'm going to watch this. It'll be interesting, but I think the more important part is the follow-on, what happens after the vote.
7: Josh Morano, CTV News.
6: Thanksgiving weekend is coming up, and this year the overall cost of a typical turkey dinner in Canada is going up by about 10%. Here's Peter Sperling.
25: These are just for salads and stuff like that.
26: Suzanne Turnbull is finishing up buying a few odds and ends for her Thanksgiving dinner.
25: I started a little bit earlier.
26: In search of finding good deals, many ingredients she purchased over the last 2 weeks.
25: I think you really have to shop around.
26: She's not surprised to learn that the price of this year's Thanksgiving feast is up.
25: Absolutely.
27: We're expecting turkey to be more expensive. Carrots, potatoes as well are likely going to drive prices higher, or the cost of a Thanksgiving dinner higher this year.
26: A study by the Agri-Food Analytics Lab at Dalhousie University shows the cost of a turkey meal for four this year will be $35.72, up 10% from 2025. Thinking a different protein may save you money? Think again. The cost of a ham meal, $36.37 this year, up from $34.87 last year.
27: It doesn't matter what protein you decide to go with, you're going to be paying more.
26: Food professor Sylvain Charbois says there aren't as many bargains this year.
27: This year, what's pushing prices higher, diesel costs, you can feel that the supply chain is under some pressure.
26: He says you may still be able to find some good deals despite what's being advertised, but you'll have to work a little harder this year to find them.
0: I always watch for the sales.
28: Everything's going up these days, right?
2: If you have a big family, I don't know how they do it.
26: As for Turnbull, she also waits for items to go on sale when she can.
25: If you look at the regular sticker price of a lot of places, it's rather shocking.
26: Peter Sperling, CTV News.
6: Today is officially Canadian Beer Day. The first known record of beer goes back 7,000 years found on a scroll that dates back to the year 5000 BC. Canada has over 1,000 active breweries, and the industry supports about 150,000 jobs. And coming up, it was a tempting sales pitch.
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8: Champlain, 58 approach, backing into Turcotte. Bonaventure, just slow as you approach Nan's Island. 25 southbound for the outbound La Fontaine, back it up to Les Places Versailles. Met westbound, some volume through Pinot out to Christophe Galland between the 215s. Eastbound from the Decarie Circle out through Saint-Laurent. Nice drive out to the Anjou Interchange afterwards. Decarie northbound, on and off from the NDG Tunnel all the way up. Southbound, you're losing time down to Chantelon. West Island, the outbound Ticand, a good choice. Inbound Cavendish, 20 east at westbound, still slow for Ville-Saint-Pierre. Heading into Laval, take the 15, 13 northbound from the airport tunnel through Henri Bourassa. Southbound, you're losing time from Hickmore down to Highway 20. 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
8: Plasma donations are critical for a lot of medicines, and those are medicines used to treat many conditions, including rare, chronic, and life-threatening diseases. Here's Mandy Gator.
13: For 27 years, Christy Savino was in and out of the hospital, but no one could tell her why.
14: It was just being told in a million different ways, you're fine. It's all in your head.
13: It wasn't until the birth of her second child, which landed her in the intensive care unit with a life-threatening infection, that doctors were able to give her something she'd never had before, a diagnosis of common variable immune deficiency, a rare disorder of the immune system where the body fails to produce enough protective antibodies. Savino was given plasma-derived medicine.
14: After a lifetime of illnesses, I had something in that moment that I had never had before, and that was hope.
13: Savino says that medicine is the only reason she made it out of the hospital and home to her family back then. Now, at age 44, she receives plasma infusions every 4 weeks, just like she has for the past 18 years.
14: Plasma powers every possibility, and literally, that's why I breathe today.
13: And that's why she and millions of other patients who benefit from those infusions depend on plasma donations.
14: The commitments donors make to give us this ability to live a quality of life that some people take for granted is, it's just incredible to us.
13: For Health Minute, I'm Mandy Gaither.
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16: 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The retail pharmacy chain has a long history in Britain. It was founded in 1849 and now has 1,800 locations. Here are the closing numbers for the day. The Canadian dollar is down to 70.13 U.S. West Texas down to $88.28 U.S. a barrel. Western Canadian is up 3 cents to 63.18. And mining stocks put pressure on the TSX. It lost 607 points.

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1: 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I'm Marilla Fernandez.
2: A father in Ontario has developed an online platform to help young people learn about personal finance. Spencer Churcott has more on that.
3: When kids ask their parents, "Can I have this?" a simple no can be much more complex and hard to explain, especially when education systems haven't always filled the gaps.
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3: It's something Cambridge father Mark Sharma learned firsthand at the grocery store with his young sons.
6: It's that Hot Wheels box bin that I feel they just keep moving it aisle by aisle, and they're asking, "Buy it, can I buy it, can I buy it?"
3: Sharma realized telling his kids no wasn't really teaching them about money, so he made the conversation more visual, eventually creating an online tool called Monty.
7: He was going to get some chore money for grandma's yard.
3: Monty is a digital money tracking app. Parents set an allowance, then kids can track their money, set savings goals, and decide how much to spend, save, or give.
7: James here, he's got, you know, a food bank donation.
3: Each week, the app guides a short conversation between parents and kids about where their money is going and the choices they're making.
6: Now, when we're going out, they're saying, "How much is in my spend jar?" They're not asking, "Can I have it?"
3: The app allows families to set aside time each week to talk about money with the kids.
7: It's Monty o'clock.
3: The platform doesn't actually hold money. It's a ledger and tracks the allowance parents have agreed to. The app is available now for $10 a month or $99 a year. Money well spent, Sharma says.
6: As soon as kids can understand numbers, they can understand money and understand the value of it and just start managing it.
3: Spencer Turcotte, CTV News, Cambridge.
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10: 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That's because some of the buy now, pay later loans may charge interest and additional loan fees.
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2: The Montreal Canadiens have another injury. This time it happened during practice. Goaltender Samuel Montembeau left the ice as he skated off. He wasn't putting any weight on his right leg. He's still being evaluated. This afternoon, the Habs called up Jacob Fowler from Laval. The Canadiens' next game is tomorrow night at home against Nashville. And soccer legend Lionel Messi has retired from international soccer, and he did it with a win.
11: Eterno, se viene Messi, gol! Gol!
2: Talk about a powerful set of lungs. Argentina's all-time leading scorer scored again in his final match for his country in a victory against Benin. In 21 years with Argentina's national team, Messi won one World Cup and two Copa American titles. Messi will continue to play club matches for Inter Miami CF. His contract runs through the end of the 2028 season. And when we come back, just call her Tiny Dancer.
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2: A baby in Saskatoon's already winning hearts with her dance moves. Here's Laura Woodward.
1: a little dancer making a big impression. Margot was just 4 months old when her mom, Morgan Opikaku, captured these moves.
4: I was so proud for her, because she looks so tiny from far, so I had to get closer and record her. Then I posted it on TikTok.
1: And the TikTok video has pulled in more than 1.5 million views.
4: I feel like it's something good that went viral.
1: And baby Margot may be dancing before she's even walking. At home, her mom plays powwow music while Margot bounces along. Opikaku didn't attend her first powwow until she was a teenager.
4: Growing up, I never really knew my culture. I didn't even know that I was Indigenous, Cree, First Nations.
1: She wants Margot to have that connection from the start. And as she teaches her daughter, she's learning too, recently taking a class to learn how to make ribbon skirts.
4: It's important to show the next generation the culture if we don't want to lose it. So what's the best way to do that is to show Margot, my daughter. And hopefully other parents see that in the video and then they want to do that as well.
1: Laura Woodward, CTV News, Saskatoon.
2: And we've got rain, Lauren.
5: Yes, that's right, Mitsumi. It's probably already started. I can't tell because I don't have a window in my studio right now, but I saw in the future cast, and yes, we are expecting it overnight into the early morning hours. So let's break it down. We'll see anywhere between 4 to 8 millimeters, a low of 12 degrees. So again, a reminder, it's going to be a mild night. We could also see there's a 60% chance of around 1 millimeter in the morning, and our winds will be gusting up to 40 kilometers an hour, expecting to hit a daytime high of 17 degrees tomorrow. And we will be dealing with a mix of sun and cloud in the afternoon, so a little peak of sunshine here and there. But into the evening and overnight, it looks like there is still a 40% chance of showers. Of course, we'll have more weather details tomorrow.
2: And that's it for us. Have a good evening. Stay well. Good night.
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27: Good evening, it's 7 o'clock. I'm Dario DiFelice with a CTV News update. 15 degrees with light rain downtown. Weather details in minutes. Here's what's making news right now. One person has now died after a police-involved shooting. A family wants justice after their son was run over by a school bus. And an execution survivor is now asking questions about what happened. With the latest from the CJAD 800 Traffic Center, here is Marty Lamar.
28: Still a busy go on the inbound TCAN, looking at delays just before Côte d'Alias for the DeCabry Circle. Inbound 20, that's busy between 32nd and Deville-Saint-Pierre. Outbound, things have eased up. Southbound 13, still heavy on the 20 approach. Northbound just after Highway 40. Mid-East and westbound delays here from Marché-Central through the DeCabry Circle. DeCabry northbound, Queen Mary up. Southbound down to Jean-Talon. South Shore, avoid the outbound Champlain. 15 approach, bumper-to-bumper traffic here from De La Vérendrye. 25 southbound for the outbound La Fontaine. Things are backing up to Sherbrooke. 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
27: In the news, one person has now died after a police-involved shooting in Valleyfield last night. Quebec's police watchdog says the person was injured by gunfire from a provincial police officer. Police got a call for a person in crisis who was allegedly in possession of a firearm. The BEI says the person allegedly fired several gunshots at police before the man was injured by police gunfire. Montreal police have been called in to assist with the investigation. Today is the anniversary of the Hamas attacks on Israel that killed 1,200 people and that started the still ongoing war in Gaza. There was a vigil at McGill today to honor the October 7th victims and a counter-protest in support of Palestinians. Paula Samuel is with B'nai B'rith.
0: We personally came to lend support to the students here and for Hillel and for the commemoration, and also to sort of make sure that these things, I mean, there's, as you saw, hundreds of police, but we want to make sure that things don't get out of hand, and if they do get out of hand, to witness it. It's a very somber day for the Jewish community, and so we want to be here to represent them.
27: Iman Noor took part in the counter pro-Palestinian protest.
6: We are here to continue to protest the ongoing genocide in Gaza as we mark 3 years of genocide in Palestine. And our universities continue to be complicit in the massacre of Palestinians through their different investments in weapons manufacturers, their connections to different institutions that are complicit in the genocide.
27: Israel responded to the October 7th attacks with a military offensive that local health officials have said has killed over 74,000 Palestinians in the Gaza Strip. A family in Saint Laurent is calling for justice after their son was run over by a school bus. 5-year-old Abiram Arkesh had just gotten off the bus right before he was hit. Arkesh suffered multiple fractures in his leg and spent 3 days in a coma. The boy's family says while the driver remained on scene, he only received a $1,000 fine.
7: He told me, "I didn't do anything. You call the police." That's it, he told me, and he went.
27: The family says they aren't satisfied with how police handled the investigation and were hoping for potential criminal charges. The SPVM tells CTV News its collision investigation unit found no criminal element. And the Tennessee execution survivor, Krista Pike, is awake and now asking questions about what happened. The AP's Lisa Dwyer reports.
8: Krista Pike, who regained consciousness almost 6 days after Tennessee's failed attempt to execute her, is aware of what happened. Pike's attorney, Randy Spivey.
9: Our understanding was the first thing she said was, "Where am I and who are you?"
8: And
9: I think she is angry and confused about everything right now.
8: Spivey says that Pike is a survivor.
9: Krista has endured child sexual abuse, physical abuse, rapes, and more than 20 years of solitary confinement, and then September 30th happens. We have to ask how much suffering is enough.
8: The judge overseeing the case has ordered that all evidence be preserved. I'm Lisa Dwyer.
27: Your Dormevu Weather Center forecast. A chance of showers this evening with a low of 12. Rain is in the forecast for tomorrow morning, but it will clear up in the afternoon, a high of 17, and it will be sunny on Friday with a high of 14. Right now we have light rain and it's 15 degrees downtown.
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11: From the nation's capital all across Canada, here for you, Shane Hewitt and the Night Shift. I'm Shane Hewitt. I'm in the village of Marrickville, just south of the city of Ottawa. 1,000 people in this thriving metropolis on the Rideau Canal. Noah Skang is in downtown Toronto. Ryan O'Donnell is off this week and sitting in for him tonight. It's Tony Chapman, the one and only in Toronto, it would appear, if I recognize the furniture properly. How are you?
13: I'm great. Now, I have to ask, the town you're in, was it population 999? And you became the 1,000th
11: That's
13: person?
11: A good question.
13: Because that's something. I mean, that's like a park bench or
11: I should have a park bench.
13: That really is something. And I listen, I know how much you love that town. And I've been following the this beautiful renovation of this old house. And it should be a Netflix special because it's truly but it's truly celebrating small towns in Canada and how less is more. And because you really discover what really matters in life, community, mm-hmm. caring for each other, banding together. And I think that's something that we tend to forget. We move in a city and we're just part of a block versus an overall community.
11: The most amazing thing for me, I think, has been the untapped potential of the people. And, you know, you try to, you know, I don't mean it from a judgy place. I just mean it from like, oh, you don't recognize what you're amazing at. And you know, there's so much hospitality. It's a tourist-based economy here, and you know, small village, and there's a big disparity on the kind of people that work here because lots of people come here to retire, but there's also lots of young families that are trying to live a life too outside Ottawa, you know, and do that. And the hospitality is such a big part that I think there's a bit of a burnout, right? That so many people do so many of the things. That, you know, these people are on this club and this food collection thing. And by the way, they volunteer for Christmas and then they volunteer for that. And it's sort of, there's a bit of a burnout to it. And it's amazing to meet new people like this that are passionate about their community. And it's infectious. I'm all in. They have sold me on it. And to recognize that, oh yeah, you don't realize that when you say hello when I walk by, because you don't even know me yet, that's the magic. So when you like, yes, let's put in street signs or let's put in flower pots. It's actually when people are walking by and you say good morning. That's actually the magic. And we forget that part, Tony.
13: You know, we do. And it's our lives get really busy. But when we find that again, and often again, late in life, when we're retiring, looking to simplify our life, I think we start questioning, why didn't we have that throughout our entire life? Why did we always get on this sprint and trying to do more, more, more, keep up with who. And I think that it would be wonderful if even a couple of weeks a year, almost like summer camp was as a kid, you got to go back to a small community, not just as a visitor, but live within it and realize that there's something magical about that hello and something magical knowing that you could probably leave your house with your door open, unlocked. And if something ever happened, you know, it takes a village to raise a child. It takes a village to come to help out. And I think that's humanity at its best. It's not about this great divide that we seem to be placed in, maybe with social media, politics, whatever. It really comes together and goes, hey, we're neighbors.
11: Yeah.
13: We're all part of one little place.
11: So I want you to imagine something with me. You know, on Forrest Gump, where Forrest Gump is on the boat and he's waving to Lieutenant Dan. Lieutenant Dan's on the dock in the wheelchair kind of thing. He's like waving frantically. It's become that meme that's on your phone for texting. I was in my yard and I was just picking some stuff up. It was kind of dusky outside and one of my neighbors is walking by with their dog and they kind of passed my house already and I didn't see them and maybe they didn't see me. But then they heard a noise and turned around and saw, and it was that frantic wave just to make sure that, hey, how's it going, neighbor? Right? Even though like there was no point, we weren't going to visit. It was just, they were walking away. And the basics of that have such an impact on the people around it. And I mean, I didn't have my glasses on. I'm not even sure who it was, to be honest, but I appreciate it.
13: Well, you know something, there's a great paper on human motivation by Maslow. And he wrote this to say, what do we look for in life? His idea was we're always on a quest. First thing, we're on a quest for safety and security. We got to survive. We need shelter. But once we get through that, what we're really after is love and belonging, and not just romantic love. We want to belong to something. We want to belong to a community. We want to love where we are. And that's what you found. And that's not just, oh, people that live in a small town. That's in our DNA. The problem is we often ignore that because we're searching for other things. So that neighbor saying, hey, I just want to let you know that I acknowledged you, is really what humanity is at its best at, which is to say, we're all in this together. And I think that the lessons you're learning, I hope you share on stages across Canada, Shane, because you're a great motivational speaker, and it's important to remind people, as busy as we think defines our life, I'm working so hard. I had to work this weekend. I was up 6 a.m. working. I crushed this assignment. All of that is great, and it's all task-oriented, and all has purpose to it, but there's times where you just got to find that mindfulness and say, that person across the street, I'm going to look them in the eye and say hello today. And even if I'm in a big city, and I do it all the time. I live in the east end of Toronto, so it's a sort of small village in a big city. And I'm walking along the boardwalk by the water. I say hello to everybody. Mm-hmm. And I'll tell you something. I say hello to people that are newcomers to Canada. And I say hello to older people and younger people. And I'm amazed at how many times people are shocked saying, are you saying hello to me?
11: Yeah.
13: And I think that's wrong. I think we just got to all start saying hello to each other.
11: The first time my kids came to visit me in Ottawa, we were walking down a path with a dog, and they said to me, they're like, oh, people sure don't say hi back here, hey? It's kind of wild. Well, before we're done here with getting the show started, you have a quick story about understanding what you are and what you're good at. You had that Dragon's Den thing you told me about. Can you share that about new group?
13: Shunshine Tedasco, who is an Indigenous right outside of Ottawa, and she got on the Dragon's Den, and she did nothing about evaluations or pitches, but she had these kids' moccasins she was trying to sell. Single mom, wanted to make her own business. And Brad on Dragon's Den took her under her wing and introduced her to Ellen DeGeneres and everything. So she saw that experience as life-changing, so she created this thing called Powwow. It's presented by RBC, and what they do is they put on this entrepreneurial competition, originally just started within her own community, and then it spread to other communities, and now it's also an online competition across all of Turtle Island. And what it does is it gives Indigenous people a chance to present their ideas, pitch them. If they succeed, not only do they get mentorship, they get money, and doors open, and it gives people a chance to both dream and do. And it all started because a single mom said, I want to find a way to make a living and still be with my kids. And now it's manifested into something where the entrepreneurial dreams are alive. And she's celebrating all that comes with Indigenous values, community, caring, joy, love, the matriarch, everything else that goes with it. And she's just a beautiful story. Sunshine Tedesco.
11: Sunshine Tedesco. Okay. So but not only that, then obviously, sharing the good and bringing community up too, which is pretty wicked.
13: Sharing the good and bringing the community, even working with a big brand like RBC, and they're all working together saying it's not about selling bank credit cards. It's not about what I do for a living. It's about that person that just has an idea and wants to bring it to life. Can you imagine, like, you've been an entrepreneur all your life, but if somebody had given you that chance at a young age, bring one of your ideas out, and they said, we believe in you, we're going to help capitalize you and make it go, that's all it's doing. It's just taking these seeds of ideas out there and putting a little bit of water and sunshine on it.
11: Oh, that's pretty good. All right. Coming up on the show tonight, I'm Shane Hewitt, and Tony Chapman is here hanging out with us. We have a busy one. I'm excited, Tony, for you to hear the conversation about evidence contamination. It's our conspiracy guys, Uncover Up, and it's going to be Nathan Radke that joins us tonight on the show. Him and Dr. Lee Kunla take turns. Conspiracies, UFOs, and navigating the weird. It is kind of like the game of telephone, of how there's so many people in the world today are they're just hell-bent on, I'm right, the internet told me, 9/11 conspiracy, moon conspiracy, choose your conspiracy, and because of the evidence. And then as soon as, like, my kids are like this, and it's like, okay, but you do understand that the boot print thing was, they wear boots over their boots. Like, they have a slipper on. Oh, no, I didn't know that. Evidence contamination, when the game of telephone starts to change through the course of time and the impact of that, which, by the way, if you have someone in your life that tends to gravitate or bite on the hook that is the conspiracy, this is a great way to talk to them about it and learn a little bit more. So we're going to get to that. Plus, Tony Chapman is going to be back later on, too. We're going to have a big conversation about how much AI is too much AI for your business. And at what point does a helpful tool intersect with we've lost a bit of our identity and what we're best at? So we're going to get to that and more coming up. Shane Hewitt in the Night Shift, where a podcast happens on the radio. Smart Speakers is next. With the biggest stories of the day, Jamie Ellerton and Lindsay Broadhead will step in. Stand by.
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14: Still a couple of slowdowns here tonight. If you're heading off to the East South Shore, we do have an accident on the 15 southbound through Nuns Island. Things are heavy from Wellington. Once you pass that off to the East South Shore, things do pick up. Southbound 25 for the outbound La Fontaine, slow from the Sherbrooke Street exit. Northbound, things are moving well. Jacques Cartier, Victoria Mercy, moving well. Decarry North into southbound, some volume between Jean Talon and the Decarry Circle. Met westbound, a little slowdown around the Stinson area. Eastbound from the Decarry Circle, on and off out through Marche Centrale, slow, then picks up speed out to the Anjou Interchange. If you're heading up to and from Laval, both the 1315 north into southbound, all the way into Boisbriand, things are moving well, and we've got no problems to and from the West Island. 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
11: Smart speakers. Time for my friends to come in and say, hey, say what's happening. Jamie Ellerton, Canaptus.com, Lindsay Broadhead, BroadheadComs.ca. Thank you for being here. Biggest stories of the day, biggest stories of the week. Tony Chapman and I were just chatting about the sense of community in business particularly, but we often don't realize what we are best at in our business lives. And, isn't it a great place to be surrounded by people that can help you and share those things? And I thought it'd be a great place to start. Lindsay, tell me maybe a little bit about your closest friends, your business friends, because I know you're surrounded by all kinds of smart people. What's one thing that they reflect back to you that really helps you in your business life every day?
0: What an interesting conversation and question. I wasn't ready for this and I love it. I've been thinking about it quite a bit just because I think actually as you go through your career, there are moments every few years where you stop and pause and reevaluate. And you're also right that each of the sectors we're in, and I think this is probably true of any listener, regardless of the sector they're in, but it's certainly true within business and certainly true within communications, is that the cohorts of people are tight and small, and you recognize one another. And one thing I've been purposeful about is working with good people. Meaning I try to steer away from folks who I find are either toxic or in it for themselves in a way that I just don't think is good for the client, and certainly not good for me as a practitioner. And what happens is that there's positive feedback, but also constructive feedback that happens over the years. So if I'm interpreting your question right, it's that you have folks who can look you in the eye and they don't just offer the criticism, which often flows readily, but they say that particular thing was really spot on or good. Keep doing it. And then over the years, when that happens when you're young, by the time you're my age and stage, you've collected a whole bunch of kind of jelly bean compliments in your jar to focus in on and develop. And you've also realized what you need to curb.
11: I think that my contribution to this is you don't realize what you're best at, right? Like you think you have good ideas or you can contribute or you get in on it, and then someone will come and say, oh yeah, that's not what you're best at. You're best at this. And that really helps. Jamie Ellerton, feedback, advice, recommendations, help friends around you. What's one thing they reflect back to you?
1: I constantly get reflected back to me is I kind of have a presence that brings clarity to an issue. And so if someone's got a lot swirling and they're trying to sort through it all, my ability to kind of just like cut through the noise and hone in on what matters and what's actually going to move the dial for whatever it is at any given moment is something I get a lot of feedback on.
11: I like it. What an impact, hey? What a great way to stop and look at the people around you and think, okay, how are we going to, how are we going to help each other truly? Not be judgy. This came up in a conversation with my son, actually, where he had some opinions about things. And with my word stuff, it made me think about, you know what, what is the experience of an opinion beyond that of a judgment? And I don't know if it is. But when people can reflect back to you these amazing things, what a difference it does make in our lives. Okay, smart speakers, Canada's grocery benefit. It's out. It's here just in time for Thanksgiving. Saving the day. We did talk about the fact that the Prime Minister and the government had a limited amount of time to start to impress Canadians and make things cheaper and easier. And Lindsay Broadhead, this could be one of those moments where looks like it's a bit of a miss.
0: Yeah, actually, I think it was this morning, a friend told me that Thanksgiving is going to cost 10% more this year. And as the person who buys the turkey and stuffs the bird and buys the wine and does the things, it starts to, you know, it creeps up. I'm not a fan, I have to say, of any policy by any government that is either a one-off or a short-term reprieve. Unless it follows the COVID type of style where it's more uniform, universal, and sticky. I just don't enjoy. I think they're shallow, hollow, and do not benefit Canadians at all. Actually,
11: one of the worst parts about it is it's very reactionary, Jamie. That the reaction to this is all it is. It's a bit of a Band-Aid on a deep, deep, deep cut of cost.
1: Yeah, and of course, because it's ultimately tied to the HST rebate for lower-income Canadians, the cutoff as to who actually gets help while everyone else continues to have to stomach those costs is it's leaving a lot of people out in the fold who are still struggling and living paycheck to paycheck and maybe don't fit the technical cutoff definition for this one.
11: It's a good time to make sure that you haven't been invited to Lindsay's for Thanksgiving for that turkey and that wine that So like, it just occurred to me.
1: My parents are coming up this weekend. We're not going to cook a turkey, but we are going to go meet Maple at the Toronto Zoo.
11: Oh, right. Oh, that's an exciting way to spend Thanksgiving.
0: Very good.
1: Right.
11: Oh, that's a good way to go.
1: No turkey, all hippo.
11: Do you... that's hard to follow up with a question. Lindsay, what's your Thanksgiving specialty then, if you're the one cooking?
0: In terms of chefing?
11: Yeah.
0: I'm a bit of a traditionalist. Like because we host so many big meals, like I switch it up from meal to meal. So Christmas, you can only have so many birds.
11: Right.
0: If I am a traditionalist. So over the years have refined the stuffing. Includes a lot of beautiful seasoning and apple and the cranberry sauce, a little orange rind. So it's just a little additional flavors to the traditional components that I hope make it a little special.
11: Does that change your mind about the hippo there, Jamie?
1: I did not say I'm defined an invite if Lindsay offered one. I just said I wasn't planning to cook for Clifford and Carrie Ellerton coming up from Windsor.
11: Are you looking to get away from your parents this weekend for a couple of hours? That also could be another question that people are going through. How do we redefine it then, Lindsay? Because, I mean, you're a mom, you have two kids. And, you know, you work hard, you're employed, your income is handsome, you do all of these things. But really, when you break down the cost of the kids, when you break down the fact that, you know, you parent them both, the fact that they've got activities that they do, you know, they've got fine tastes in clothing and all the different things, like that gets eaten away so much, right? Just by the cost of life and all these things. So one doesn't have to be low income to be trying to have a hard time navigating through life.
0: 100%. You know, like what is middle income? You know, that's been debated for a long time. I'm a huge fan of paying taxes, ensuring that people are taken care of, that healthcare is good and strong. Like I don't begrudge any of those things at all. In fact, what is frustrating is that when you look at stats around food and food availability in particular, it's in abundance. In abundance, we are spoiled in the Western world in particular, and there's no need for the disparity and certainly the cost on basic goods. There's absolutely no need, and that is what's frustrating.
11: Jamie Ellerton, have you ever spent, like, have you ever gone through the thing where you walk into a grocery store and actually look at what's available? I recently went upstairs at a grocery store, like there was like a couple of offices upstairs. And then when you look down in a grocery store and you look at all the food, I did realize we pay for convenience. We don't pay for food. We pay for the convenience of the food. And Lindsay seems to be on track, I think, anyway, with the fact that, you know, like there's so much food. Do we need to just redefine how we do all of this?
1: Ultimately, that's a personal choice. I think if you look at Costco as one example, that's a place where you actually have very little selection. Like for whatever product you're looking for, there typically is only one variety, and then they pass on the savings from what they're able to bulk purchase to their members who shop in their stores. And so I think there's a lot that can be done. Here in Toronto, we're actually quite fortunate. There's a pretty robust independent grocery competition here that kind of gets away from some of just the bigger chains. I think like the produce prices in Chinatown and stuff that comes out of the food terminal is quite different than what you see at, say, a La Plaza.
11: Smart speakers, Jamie Ellerton, Lindsay Broadhead. We're going to continue the conversation. There was a big announcement about medical assistance in dying around mental health today. We'll get to that and more coming up next. Shane Hewitt and The Night Shift.
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4: Looking at a slowdown to carry northbound just as you approach the Royal Mount area and you merge with the Met. Southbound's busy down through Vezina. Picks up speed afterwards. Met East and westbound, just some volume, but moving here between Marché Central and the DeCarry Circle. Southbound 25 for the outbound Lafontaine. Things are slow. Back it up to Sherbrooke here, so pretty heavy go there. All the way into the Lafontaine Tunnel, northbound direction, things are moving well. Jacques Cartier, Victoria, moving well. Problem-free for the Mercier. Outbound Champlain, still dealing with that accident around the Nuns Island area. Slow move. moving traffic there. West Island heading up to and from Laval. Nice drive here at this point. 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Traffic and transit every 15 minutes on CJAD 800. Your next report's coming up at 7:45.
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1: Smart speakers, Jamie Ellerton, Lindsay Broadhead, Canaptus.com, BroadheadComms.ca. Big announcement today on a big sensitive conversation, medical assistance in dying made. The government has said no to mental health as being a reason why you can go. And I'm looking to learn more of this coming up here in just a little bit. I've been around it, I think, for the first time this year by proximity, friend of a friend kind of scenario. And it was an interesting way to look at all things. Have you been around it? Jamie, have you had any experience through proximity or anything about medical assistance in dying?
2: Not direct proximity, just the kind of public policy debate of how this has unfolded, including the Supreme Court decision that ultimately forced Ottawa's hand on this one.
1: Yeah, and Lindsay Broadhead, have you had any proximity to it?
3: Just secondhand through one of my parents who supported a friend.
1: Yeah, it's different, right? Like it's something that we've talked about on the radio, and then when it happens to somebody that you know, or somebody that you know that they know, or whatever it is, it gets very real very quick. And one of the questions that I have about it, of course, is that when mental health is in a cognitive aware of the decision level versus an ongoing situation about it, is it even like, I don't even know how it's fair to debate this, but it's got to be debated. Jamie, I feel like this is an unfair question. Do you feel like the right decision is made? Have they gone about it the right way? Take it where you need to take it.
2: Yeah, I think one of the biggest questions I have coming out of today is, I think the government obviously got the headline they were looking for, and that mental health will no longer be a qualifying factor. But how that ultimately is going to get written into legislation and codified in terms of how it's put into practice, those details are not yet there. And so I think there's a lot more work to be done. I think there's generally broad public support for medical assistance in dying, especially when it, say, comes to someone later in life with terminal cancer and just not wanting to have to suffer through to the very end of what otherwise would have been their natural death. But for some of these gray zones, you've seen some reports where people who kind of feel like they have to do this because they don't have another choice, because the broader healthcare system is not getting them the care they need. And that, to me, is just an absolute tragedy. And I think Canada needs to do better. So we'll see where the details of this one ultimately land. From the politics of it today, I think the government got the headline they were looking for. But there's still a lot of details that need to be sorted out.
1: Seems to be a lot of polarity, pushback, discomfort with the headline, Lindsay Broadhead, today.
3: Well, it depends on where you are with the issue. For me, it signals, I guess, a certain honesty, not just by the government, but by the entire sector, that maybe there's a lot we still don't know. Maybe what works well and has been well received by certain parts of our population and with certain needs isn't uniform. And that's an interesting approach to healthcare in Canada, and not always where we land or how we practice is very nuanced. So, is it the right headline? I think Jamie is spot on. It's the right headline for this government right now. And I think the zeitgeist of Canada, and I also agree with him, not to be boring, but that the proof is going to be in the regulatory pudding here and the words that are chosen, so that science can continue to adapt. But individual circumstances, there'll be room for. Mental health is so nuanced. It's sometimes a single factor, but oftentimes it's paired with comorbidities of different kinds. So the nuance and sensitivity required has to be richly contemplated in how this is designed.
1: Is it one of those things that I don't think we're allowed to have an opinion until we've been through it?
3: Oh, I think you can have an opinion.
1: Yeah.
3: 100%.
1: Yeah.
3: This is especially as our parents or caregivers or, people are getting older, longer. We're seeing the consequences of mental health in different ways. We're seeing the consequences of age. Like, I think human experience right now in this stage of our evolution has never been so rich in terms of what we've observed. And I think each of us can have a very real opinion on the matter.
1: Jamie, Lindsay sort of just said it there, like with the we've never lived this long. And sometimes our bodies do better than our brains, and sometimes our brains do better than our bodies. I mean, everybody is different. And we just had a conversation last night on the show about autism. That was, well, after you've met a person with autism, you've met a person with autism, right? Like, mental health is similar in that it's not the same for everybody. Through the course of time, though, comorbidities and the things that Lindsay just talked about, that's what really concerns me, is that, well, cart, horse, chicken, egg here. What if somebody is mentally okay and then they get sick, and then the turmoil experience, difficulties of being ill, compromises the mental well-being? Then at that point, they're not able to make the decision. Like, this must be an example of one of those gray areas of, like, what are they going to do when somebody was okay and they said they wanted it, but they didn't qualify for it, but now they might.
2: So this is why I think everyone should be allowed to have an opinion on this. Ultimately, our democratic system of governance works through the consent of the governed, we the people. And so the vigorous debate as to where these standards are getting drawn, sometimes they'll be quite passionate, will allow us to get this right. And one of the hallmarks of our system, I think it's important to take a bit of a step back here, is that we do talk about these things in the open. We do have vigorous debate. And when mistakes are made, they get corrected rather than trying to impose everything from the top down. And so I think this is going to continue to be a debate. But how everyone's lived experience, you can't take one person's anecdotal experience going through a system and govern the entire system that way. And that ultimately is where doctors working with legislatures and ultimately the executive branch of government, cabinet, need to strike that balance. And quite frankly, that's why they're in those positions to do just that.
1: So let's listen to Justice Minister Sean Fraser. He talked about medical assistance in dying and the determination that was released.

0: perfect consensus on this issue. We believe this is the correct approach at this particular time. Some of the reasons that we've relied upon when we dug into not only the report, but the reasons that justified their final recommendation included very real concerns about people who live in communities with inadequate access to mental health services. It included testimony that we heard around a lack of consensus when mental illness is irremediable and a series of other points that were articulated in the committee's report and shared with our office.
1: So there you go. That's Justice Minister Sean Fraser speaking about medical assistance in dying. Jamie, you know, there are people that, and I use the word not flippantly, but, you know, they're prisoners of their own mind, too. And those people now will not have this option if that's what they choose, according to the government.
2: There is quite established standards that you have to be of sound mind to make these decisions. It's kind of almost goes back to even how criminal law works, where there has to be both kind of intent and mind to do it, which is why you see people who are not criminally responsible because of their mental health struggles and not of sound mind. And so this is something that has some jurisprudence in the criminal realm. And again, we are in new territory here on the public policy on the health side. And the government's going to have to find a way to strike that balance.
1: Lindsay Broadhead, Jamie Ellerton, it is Smart Speakers navigating the difficult and sensitive conversation about medical assistance in dying. I don't know. I think that you guys could be right that everyone's allowed to have an opinion on it, but until you've been through it and seen it and experienced the erosion of somebody's cognition or erosion of somebody's health who has been through like the cliff of a terminal disease, I just can't imagine that must change perspective on so many things. Thank you very much, both of you, for being here for Smart Speakers.
3: Thank you.
1: Coming up for everybody next, we're going to get into this conversation a little bit deeper about the policy announced by the government today. Medical assistance in dying. Kerry Bowman's going to join us and help us understand his perspective on the details around all of it. We'll be right back.
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5: Things have eased up around town. No more problems heading up to and from Laval. Now you see 1315 all the way into the Wabrayan area. Tecan Highway 20 to the western tip of the island. Problem free. Dakari northbound. Just some volume but moving. It's busy between Jean Talon and the Dakari Circle. Southbound's a good choice. Met east and westbound moving well. Westbound just a little slowdown around the Papineau area. Once you pass that to the Dakari Circle, moving well. Hotspot tonight. Once again, as you approach the La Fontaine Tunnel, things are slow through the roadwork starting before De Sunigny. Northbound direction moving well. Jacques Cartier, Victoria, Champlain, Mercier, inbound, outbound, all problem-free. 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Marty Lamar, CJAD 800 Traffic Center.
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8: Made. It's a contentious conversation because if you're in a place where you want to make that decision, I'm sure that you absolutely want that. And then we've seen a lot about mental health and capacity to make such decisions. Difficult one. We've talked to veterans about MAID and how it has even been recommended to people. It's crazy to think, but new information from the Canadian government today. Carrie Bowman, bioethicist at University of Toronto. The government made an announcement today about MAID and mental health. Carrie, what's your thought?
9: I'm not surprised about their announcement, and their announcement was that mental health disorders will be permanently excluded from medical assistance in dying. So what that means is if a person's primary diagnosis is a mental health disorder, they will not be able to apply for medical assistance in dying. And previously, that had been debated, and we were waiting, and it looked like that would be accepted, at least over the last few years. So they've really walked away from that, and it looks like they've walked away from it permanently. I see it as very problematic because the special parliamentary committee, I would argue, as would a lot of Canadians and people in the field, was very, very biased. And there were almost no voices from people living with long-term mental health disorders on the committee. It was quite stacked. It did not do a great review. And that's not just my opinion alone. I mean, there's a lot of people, including the Senate, that is very concerned about that. I know it's a tricky, tricky issue, but, you know, what you do, and people would say, well, it's insane to have something like that, because if someone's feeling suicidal, they can just ask for medical assistance in dying. No one in an acute mental health disorder would have been eligible for that. And this would have been people with long term. And, you know, I'm a former medical social worker and I worked in psychiatry. And there are people that live with mental health disorders over decades and really suffer and do not respond to treatment. And those are the people that we were talking about. I think it's a bad call. And I don't think this is over. I think it's going to be challenged. And I think there's going to be some serious pushback.
8: I think on the surface, anyway, the folks that aren't familiar with it like me, is that on one side, you look at mental health as, do you have the capacity to make this decision? And then you look at the other side about being, can you imagine being for decades being trapped in your mind, if you will, as a hostage, as a prisoner in your own mind? And I'm oversimplifying it. I get that. And all mental health is not the same. But I think that is a safe way to look at weighing the context between the two. And I have a hard time with, I do believe in the autonomy. I don't like to see it. I would love to see the tools that are available for everyone to recover. I realize there's a bit of unicorns and rainbows in that notion, but being trapped, man, being trapped in your mind for this long and not being able to get the same sort of assistance that other people do. I don't think many people argue much about the merits of somebody who's terminal with a physiological condition or illness that's going to, that might have a date, like an expiry date. Mm-hmm. Am I understanding it correctly?
9: No, you are actually. You've actually framed it very well. That is what is at issue here. That is what is at issue here. And it's a very, very difficult situation. I mean, where it gets profoundly complicated on top of all this, it is, you know, support for people living with mental health disorders is not great at this point in Canada. It's in, you know, more isolated areas, it's very problematic. But that is not a reason to not proceed with this. I mean, I think what we need is to support people and to bolster support, because what, you know, that is one of the concerns is, you know, what they were citing is people in remote areas are not going to be able to get support for mental health disorders and they could be requesting made. Well, people in downtown Toronto often can't get support for mental health disorders, or Vancouver or Montreal or any of our larger cities. So that is a huge, huge problem. And, you know, prejudice against people with mental health disorders is massive to begin with. And I think this adds to the list. And again, you know, a lot of people, you know, do frame this as, well, you can't just let people commit suicide in this way. That's not what this is about. This is about long, long-term cycles of people that don't respond to treatment.
8: 988 is the phone number, by the way, for Suicide Helpline. If you are feeling like this conversation hits you in a way that is uncomfortable, I think about the terminal. And recently it has come to my attention through proximity of another friend, of somebody that was on a cliff of a cancer diagnosis, and it was about to get ugly quick, and was granted made, like, immediately. Like, just so you know, like, when you're ready, you just make this call and that's it. And I think of that, and with what grace that person chose to go with, right? They were prepared. They wrote notes to everybody, everything else. And it's just an observation. I didn't go through it, so it's not my experience. At the same time, when you look at people who are going through mental health that could take their own life or hurt themselves, other people find those things too. The impact is greater than just the person that's going through it, and I think we need to remember that.
9: It is, and I mean, these things spill out into families enormously, enormously. Many families, though, that have been part of the medical assistance in dying process, because I've been directly involved clinically in these cases, are profoundly thankful. Now, I'm not talking about mental health disorders. I'm talking about mental, you know, often people dying of ALS or cancer or something like that. Some people argue, I don't think we have great data yet, to be honest, but many would argue that there's probably mental health benefits for families at times. Now, I'm not suggesting we really have the data on that yet, but that the kind of stories people are coming forward with just are beginning to suggest things like this. But mental health disorders put a huge strain on a lot of people and a lot of families. I've seen family members that are desperately lobbying for the provision of medical assistance in dying for their loved one with a mental health disorder, because the family member is watching them suffer and suffer and doing everything they can to help them, and there's simply nothing that's helping.
8: So tell me about the cop-out. There is this line of, it's just easier to recommend MAID, right? And that's a dangerous line. And it makes me wildly uncomfortable to even bring it up in this conversation, to be honest, but I think it matters because I think it's there. And so on the other side of this is that we can't maid can't be the go-to because you had a bad day. And I'm oversimplifying again, maybe a little too flippant. I'm sorry, but that also can't be a solution here.
9: Well, you know, one of the big ethical tensions is should maid ever be brought up at all? You know, like, why would anyone bring it up? The challenge on both sides of that, and it can be very problematic, because when a doctor brings something up, it does sound a bit like a recommendation, right? Like, why would they be mentioning it? But having said that, you've got lots of people in this country that would not know they're eligible, or potentially eligible, would not know the option even exists. And, you know, we do have obligations under the Canada Health Act to define to people what their options are. So it gets really tricky. But to simply, you know, it depends on how it's brought up, if it's brought up at all. There's a lot of delicacy with something like that. But it is of great concern, you know, at what point this should be brought up, if ever. But refusing to bring it up can be quite a problem as well.
8: Well, let's hope that it's done with grace and eloquence. That's for sure. I appreciate the conversation. It's a big day. The Canadian government has said that mental health will not be a part of MAID, medical assistance in dying. Carrie Bowman, bioethicist, University of Toronto. Thanks for this, Carrie. Appreciate it.
9: You're welcome.
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10: Good evening, it's 8 o'clock. I'm Dario DiFelice with a CTV News update. It's 13 degrees downtown, weather details in minutes. Here's what's making news right now. A vigil and counter-protest on the anniversary of the October 7th attacks, a deadly fire at a Montreal North encampment, and MAID will not expand to include those suffering only from mental illness. With the latest from the CJAD 800 Traffic Center, here is Marty Lamar.
11: Hi, Dario. Nice quiet drive tonight. TCAN Highway 20, to and from the West Island, moving well. No problems heading up to and from Laval, Mid-East, and Westbound from the Anjou Interchange to the Decarie Circle. Smooth sailing. Nice drive to Decarie North into Southbound. South Shore spans, Mercier, Champlain, Jacques Cartier, Victoria, inbound, outbound, problem free. Southbound 25 at the outbound La Fontaine, there's some volume from Dissouligny. Northbound's moving well to the Anjou Interchange. 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
10: In the news, people gathered downtown today as part of events marking the anniversary of the October 7th attacks on Israel and the war in Gaza. CTV's Matt Gilmore was there.
12: 3 years later, the pain is still raw for many Jewish students on McGill campus.
13: 3 years ago was the deadliest, most horrific attack on our people since the Holocaust.
12: Several hundred gathered to honor the victims, waving Israeli, Canadian, and Iranian monarchist flags.
14: Knowing that these people were there and went through these crazy things and unfortunately left us, and I'm still here and I'm able to keep their memory alive, that's what matters to me.
12: Later in the day, pro-Palestinian student groups gathered outside the Roddick gates to protest Israel's response to the attack.
15: We are here to continue to protest the ongoing genocide in Gaza as we mark 3 years of genocide in Palestine. And our universities continue to be complicit in the massacre of Palestinians through their different investments.
12: That demonstration was met by a separate group of counter-protesters made up mostly of Iranian Canadians.
10: And Montreal police say both events were peaceful and no arrests were made. A deadly fire at a Montreal North encampment is renewing calls for more support for people experiencing homelessness as colder weather approaches. A woman in her 50s died after a fire broke out at a tent encampment near Charleroi and La Cordaire early this morning. Police say the death appears accidental. The executive director of the Hearst Street Women's Shelter, Alia Hassan Cornol, says people living on the street need a voice at the table when finding solutions.
16: they need to be heard, and they need to tell their story and what they're facing also, because that's how we're going to have the best programs.